0: internal political will and momentum, but also mass outside organizing, which shows us that not only is this issue popular, but that everyday New Yorkers can organize.
1: Her bill would also temporarily limit the building of these large data centers. The top-ranked player at Wimbledon took a slip in the grass and hurt his knee, and then went on to win the title today. It's Jannik Sinner's second consecutive Wimbledon title and fifth Grand Slam overall. The latest live-action Disney remake, Moana, made $43 million in ticket sales this weekend, but that is a little bit below what the analysts had forecast. 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
3: I'm Tom Brock. Seattle sports history being made over the weekend with a deal in the works to sell the Seahawks to new owners with an NFL record-breaking price tag of $9.6 billion. That's billion with a B, dollars. The estate of Paul Allen agreed to sell the team to a group led by the Kozla family, which includes San Francisco 49ers minority owner Vinod Kozla. He's the leader of a venture capital firm that has invested in companies such as OpenAI, DoorDash, and Instacart, and has a net worth of $13.8 billion. Sports commentator Brock Heward from our sister station 710 Seattle Sports had this reaction.
4: The bar is set incredibly high. The Allens have been one of the best owners and organizations over decades now with their leadership and their commitment. And I sure hope more than anything else that this new Seahawks regime takes a page, or I don't know, 100 out of the Allen playbook about what it means to be great owners.
3: The previous record sale was for the Washington Commanders, which sold for just over $6 billion in 2023. 710 Seattle sports commentator Mike Salk.
5: Let's face it, all of the thought that the millionaire tax or the political climate in Seattle or whatever else people were throwing out there, none of that affected this sale price, which ended up being absolutely enormous.
3: There are several hurdles to clear before it's a done deal. First, the NFL's finance committee will review the proposed ownership, financing, and league requirements. If that's approved, owners could vote on it in August. Your Cairo News Radio forecast, clear skies, warmer temperatures, highs in the upper 70s on Monday and the lower 80s Tuesday and Wednesday.
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0: Welcome back to the Hot Stove Society Show on Cairo. Luann Holden Boucher, co-owner of Boucher Vineyards, and also named the 2026 Honorary Grower by Auction of Washington Wines, is here in the hot seat. Hi, Luann.
1: Hi, Tom. How are you?
0: Super. We were just saying the last time we saw each other was at Grandma Sharon's funeral.
1: Absolutely.
0: So, we miss her terribly.
1: So it's, Jackie's I do too, yeah. And it's nice to be here. Thank you for having me, and it's fun to see you again.
0: Tell me about this huge honor, and tell me about being a vineyard in this strange and crazy marketplace that we're in right now.
1: Right. It's a little bit scary. Well, Dick and I have been in the business since 1978. We planted an experimental block, a one-acre experimental block, having 20 acres of apples. We had a little bit of extra land, and we used to hang out with Walt Klor and George Carter from the research station. Mm-hmm. And so we thought, you know, they're like, you have some land? Come on, let's take a chance. And we were all going, I don't know if this is going to go anyplace. This is crazy. And so about 1978, we put in a little experimental block, one row of this and one row of that. And then kind of got interested. And the next year, we put in our first commercial block, which we sold to people like Chinook, Kay and Clay.
0: Was that all Merlot? What was that?
1: That was what?
0: Was that Merlot? Merlot, yeah.
1: And then it was down too low on the valley floor. We live up on the side of the Yakima Valley, up on the Rattlesnake side of the, anyway, it's called the Rosa. And so we're up quite a bit higher than Col Solari, so higher, about 1,400 feet. But we had land down low, and so we thought, okay, and there wasn't anything on it, and we put, and, you know, it froze, and then we pulled
0: people
1: it back up.
0: People don't realize that, because anything higher elevation, colder.
1: But we didn't know those things, you know.
0: It cold was, settles in, right?
1: Yeah, we were all experimenting in those days, and we were researching for this generation now that doesn't have to do that. They don't have to go back and start from the ground up. But we really didn't have the information. We didn't know the locations. Nobody really was planting a lot of wine grapes in the state of Washington at that time. There were a couple little vineyards. They were up high, but we didn't know. And so we relied on the researchers at WSU IRAC, the research station, for information, but they didn't have all the information either. And so they needed us farmers to jump in and help them gather research by making mistakes. And we made lots of them. Uh-huh.
2: Sounds real cheap.
1: Yeah. Yeah,
0: and there were no Appalachians, designated Appalachians at that point either.
1: No, there weren't. Yakima Valley Appalachian was the first one, and there really weren't. And we kind of created the industry by just being a part of it and wondering if we were stupid and doing the right thing and why are we doing this. And farmers are risk takers, and my husband and I were farmers, and so you just go, well, let's try this and see what happens. Maybe something good will come of it, and who knows.
0: Did you acquire more land once you were successful at it?
1: So we did. So once we put in a vineyard and we were a little bit successful, and there were a few wineries in the state, you know, really at that time there were maybe not even 10 wineries.
0: Yeah.
1: And some of them were mom and pop places. You know, they were doing the homemade wine thing at home and just gathering whatever grapes they could get. Wasn't necessarily what they wanted, but it was whatever they could, you know.
0: People like Peter Dow.
1: People, right, absolutely. And so then, you know, it started to grow, and of course, St. Michel was instrumental because they brought up these wonderful graduates from UC Davis that we didn't have in our state who had all kinds of knowledge, and that was so beneficial to the state. I mean, if it wasn't for St. Michel and for them taking a chance and looking to the future and bringing up these experts, we would never have gotten to where we are now, because we didn't have those people in the state of Washington, and we didn't have schools.
0: Even WSU didn't have those.
1: Oh, absolutely not. Yeah. They had a research station that was doing research about growing grapes.
0: Right.
1: But
0: and UC Davis is world renowned for their winemaking.
1: Absolutely. So they brought up these wonderful people, you know, Kay Simon and Clay Mackey and Stan Clark and Wade Wolf. And then because we were transplants. We grew up on the west side of the state. Those became our close friends, and we were interested in research, and we were interested in knowing what we might be able to do, and so we hung out with the researchers and these young people that were our ages and gleaned from them additional information, and then they became risk takers in, you know, well, maybe we'll open our own winery. And so as those things happened, because of St. Michel, these people that were brought up by St. Michel went out into their own, on their own, and decided to take a risk for themselves. And it just grew and grew and grew. So what a huge thing St. Michel gave to us and UC Davis by doing that.
2: Ever in your wildest think that where wine is here in Washington State is where it would have ended up? Because, I mean, the growth was really explosive.
1: It was explosive, and there is no way. I go back to that all the time because being right in the middle of it, and I go back to it all the time and just think, how on earth does this happen? We trusted in what we were doing. We trusted in each other. We took huge, huge risks, huge, and we didn't have any money. And that group of people didn't have any money. I mean, these were people that were, you know, 22, 23, 24 years old that had no backing, no financial backing. And it was about believing in something. And I mean, come on, it was about passion.
2: Yeah.
1: Right?
2: Yeah.
1: The whole thing was about passion and just thinking, this could be really exciting.
2: Which is an awesome place to be, because it's interesting, a comment you made earlier just about, you know, this generation has it so differently. To be in the middle of something that's just in its growing phase is so exciting. I think it's tougher in different ways. Maybe they don't have to do the science, but maybe there's a lot more marketing or figuring, like, how do I sell this? Or, you know, like, and it's a whole different game. Easier in some senses, but it seemed very challenging to me in other ways.
1: It is. And, you know, it's interesting that you bring that up, because I keep saying I'm on a board of a group called the Alliance of Women in Washington Wine. And they keep picking my brain. I'm the old fogey in the bunch. And it's
2: wise,
1: because
2: they say.
1: I keep saying to them, here's the deal, women. We got you this far. It is now your responsibility to get us to the next level, because we need to get to a different level. We need to do things differently. I don't know what that is. I did all those things to get us here, and I took a chance. Now you need to take a chance. You need to take a risk, and
0: what do you perceive as the next step? Because in my mind, Washington Wine has gone from St. Michel and 10 wineries to now I think there's 1,100 wineries in the state or so.
1: Right.
0: We've had everything from bulk wine to Col Solare to Boucher Vineyards to, you know, high end, low end, medium. What's the next step? Because wine consumption worldwide is running down about 25%.
1: Yep.
0: I don't know that quality is the next step. I think quality's there, but pricing, so adjusting the pricing on some of these high-end wines, to me, is possibly a next step. People trying to pay their nut off in 5 years or less, whereas it's taken hundreds of years in Bordeaux or Burgundy to pay off those vineyards. What's our next step?
1: Yeah.
0: And you said you don't know what it is, but what's your inkling?
1: Right. You bring up some great points, and it really is a very tough question to answer, and I don't think any one of us has the answer. I think it's a bunch of things, but I do think price points is huge, and people need to really start looking at that and going, okay, how do we be comparable to the rest of the world? Because we probably aren't. My husband would have, he could go on about this for days. So you're kind of asking the wrong person. But my opinion is we have to stay the course. Dick and I will survive. A lot of these wineries will survive. But we have to have trust, just like we did at the beginning when we were starting. Trust in our mission. Trust in what we're doing. Know that it's going to come back. Or know that we're going to stabilize to positions and to a place where it is sustainable, and you know, we're all able to continue to live off of this industry. I mean, that's
0: all you can do.
1: Kind of a romantic answer, but I really think getting out of it, maybe making some changes with your own. For instance, Dick and I have made some changes. We know we're only going to pick about, you know, we'd be lucky to pick half of our grapes this year. Well, that's huge to us. That means that I had to look at my employees who has been with us for 30 years, be able to keep enriching their lives and give them financial means, but maybe I can't hire new people right now and they need to find other things to do, but cut back on the amount of work, handwork especially, that we put into our vineyard. So, you know, down the road we see more mechanization is just going to be a way that it is.
0: We're seeing it in restaurants too. Yeah, right.
2: Same exact piece.
1: So things like that, you know, you have to get really creative. We want to keep all of our grapes alive because we think down the road we will go back to picking 100% of our vineyard. But right now, not putting as much work into certain pieces, consolidating our clients so that we're picking Syrah in two of my vineyards versus six of my vineyards, that kind of thing, and just not putting as much work into some of the vineyards because we'll just keep the plants alive, we'll keep them healthy, but we're not going to pick them.
0: Yeah, Australia's pulling out a lot of Syrah right now.
1: Dick and I are trying not to pull anything out because we're really small in comparison. We're really small.
0: You're tiny. Yeah, anyway. Exactly. When we come back, let's talk about this award that you're getting.
1: Okay.
0: And why you're so dang popular. It's like wicked popular.
3: And the Washington Wine Event.
0: Yeah, yes. Exactly. All right. Can we do that?
1: Absolutely. Right, I'll be here.
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0: We're back in the kitchen on Cairo Radio in the beautiful studios here at the Hotel Andra in downtown Seattle. If you come all the way to the back on the second floor, you'll find us kind of back here doing our show, doing some classwork, doing all sorts of things. Bex, tell us what we're going to do here.
1: We've got the behind the scenes at TD & Co. It's a Q&A, and last week we had Eric Bond, and that was fun talking about the business side of it. This week, we've got a question from a listener, Lori Hoshino. Thank you, Lori. And she wrote you some fun questions.
0: And you like this segment because you, I think, in the back of your mind, eventually are going to be a restaurateur.
1: You think
0: you're kind of a wannabe restaurateur.
1: No, I know too much about it. It's a lot of work.
0: No, it's fun, though. It's a sexy, romantic business.
1: Yeah, it's a lot of
0: people
1: fun.
0: People come to celebrate with you all the time.
1: Yep.
0: That's how we met, right?
1: That's right.
0: Celebrating cooking.
1: Exactly, over cooking.
0: Yeah.
1: Yeah, that's exactly right.
0: It wouldn't surprise me.
1: Huh, you just planted a seed. We'll see where it goes.
0: Yeah.
1: See where it goes. Okay. And you both have to answer these because this is really cute. Did you ever have a lemonade stand or another early food business as a kid?
0: Food business.
1: Yeah.
0: Yes.
2: I never did. I was never that industrious that way.
0: I never did either.
1: You didn't.
0: I'm sure I did, but I don't remember it.
1: I think in second or third grade, I made suckers, lollipop suckers.
0: Yeah, I told
1: suckers.
0: You're going to be in the restaurant business.
1: And I sold them.
0: Yeah.
1: I think they were 20 cents.
0: We drove by yesterday in our neighborhood of Blue Ridge. I thought, what's going on in the back of that pickup truck? These two young girls had set up a lemonade stand in the back.

0: going on in the back of that pickup truck? These two young girls had set up a lemonade stand in the back of a pickup truck.
1: Cute.
0: Why is that cute? I like the little table on the grass. And
1: Well, maybe they wanted to mobile around and find better business.
0: I thought it was a couple of teenagers at first just kind of messing around, but no, it was two youngsters with a lemonade stand. I pulled over to stop, and Jackie said, I have to pee, so we had to go.
1: So you didn't...
0: We didn't get any lemonade.
1: That's cute. Okay. What first got you excited about working in the food industry?
2: I'll answer that. It was actually eating in a restaurant. I remember specifically, it was this restaurant called L.A. Nicola, which at that point was a super hot restaurant. I didn't know what a hot restaurant was at that time.
0: It didn't even occur to me what that meant.
2: But my parents took me, and the energy of the room, it was just buzzing, and I don't even remember what I ate, but it just felt like a party. Mm-hmm. And it was the first time that usually when we went out to eat, it was just utilitarian. We were out just to be out, not for any reason or because we had to. You know, it's Friday after baseball. Let's go eat. And it was kind of that magic that happens, I think, in a restaurant when everything is on. The food was on. It was actually had a great time chatting with my parents, I remember. You know, all of it was really fun. So I was just like, I like this.
0: Yeah.
1: And how old were you about?
2: It was in high school. Okay. I was a junior.
1: Uh-huh. Nice. What about you, Tom?
0: Well, you come from that family who didn't really endorse the idea of you getting into the restaurant business, right?
2: And at that point, there was no inkling that I'd ever want to go.
0: I mean, you were going to school.
2: Yeah.
0: Unlike myself. For me, a couple of things that spurred me on. One was, I went to Catholic school 1 through 12, which is why I'm a little weird about religion. Mm-hmm. But we always had the bazaar, the annual Christmas bazaar and the summertime or springtime carnival.
1: Okay.
0: And I don't remember how it happened, but I ended up in the kitchen for the bazaar with Mr. Muzzy. And I was in charge of the fries or something. I was 10 years old, and really loved it. I loved being behind the scenes and kind of in the know on that. And we were raising money. I mean, money had no meaning to me really at that point, other than I had a paper route. I liked to make money. I liked having my own money. I loved the freedom that money gave me because my parents were not wealthy. Mm-hmm. And so it wasn't like I could just go up and ask for $10 or whatever whatever that number is. If you wanted it, you had to earn it. And they gave you chores around the house to do it if you needed to. But I caddied at the local golf course, and I cut lawns, and I had two paper routes, morning and afternoon. And I always had a lot of money compared to my friends because I got my own. Anyway, so I remember cooking at this carnival and bazaar and just thinking it was the bomb. And I... kind of enamored with it ever since.
1: Yeah, and you enjoy food.
0: My favorite thing about caddying was the little snack shack at the, at the golf course. You know, I'd go in there and get my burger or hot dog. And
1: you know, it's funny when you reflect back on these things that spurred that passion. Yeah. It can be that simple.
0: Believe me, carrying the golf bag around the country club at 95 degrees with 95%
1: humidity. You said, I want to be playing, and I want a dude doing that for me.
0: Exactly.
1: All right, next question. What homemade foods do you love that you rarely, if ever, see in restaurants?
0: Homemade food. So what would be an example of a homemade food that you're like a meatloaf or...
1: Well, you see that in restaurants.
2: Or just anything you make at home, right?
1: Yeah.
2: Mine was a reefer stew. Like, I'll clean my refrigerator out.
1: Reefer stew, I like that.
0: Yeah, you have to smoke some reefer before you ate the stew?
2: No. This is a family meal.
1: And give us an example of what reefer stew might be today.
2: So 2 days ago, I had some pork belly, and I had some Korean ribs, and I had the rib roast that I roasted. So I used all of those meats, diced them up, and then I made a stew with some extra rice that I had, and just picked veggies out and, you know, whatever I had stuff, I just threw in there.
1: Used a stock or something, or what?
2: Yeah, and I kind of exclusively now use the Knorr tomato chicken bouillon now. Mm. So I threw some of that in there. But I'm just trying to use stuff up. So there was some sesame in there.

0: all the veggies that I had that I wanted to use up, because my kids somehow only eat the first eating when I put it in there for, you know, them to eat later. Nobody eats it, but I make them eat it and they don't know it because just I'll
1: change it a little bit. Yeah, that's a great way to play with it. Loretta doesn't like leftovers either. I don't get that. I'm such a leftover person.
2: Well, there's an art to leftovers, I think, that, like, for example, I love making hash. Jackie hates hash. She knows it's just a mishmash of whatever I could find in the fridge.
3: Yeah.
2: But to me, there's a little bit of an art of going through your fridge and making a meal quite literally for free.
0: Yes. Yes.
2: Because if you don't eat it sooner than later, you're going to throw it away.
0: You're tossing it, yeah.
2: Yeah, so to me, it's not, I don't even think about amortizing the cost if I have... Like right now, I have extra chow mein kimchi chow mein in my fridge, left over from a meal from some place that made three times too large a batch for a plate. And I would add, like Jackie just brought home from Prosser Farm, she just brought home zucchinis and eggplants and sweet onions. And, you know, I'll just put all that together and carrots. And next thing you know, you have a real dang good stir fry.
0: But I agree with you, Tom. There's an art to it because it's not just like dumping it in there. When something's pre-cooked, you have to figure out how it's going to reheat or re-cook in a way that's still delicious. So it's an art.
2: I would say that's not something I would expect to ever see on a restaurant menu.
1: Right.
2: Whereas, like one of the things I always did with Loretta was make potsticker stir fry. It was a way to get her to eat more vegetables. I love vegetables, so that was never an issue, but... I'd use the Costco pot stickers, which now, of course, if I made it or in a restaurant, you'd make your own. But just use that and just stir fry them, get them all crispy, and then just throw in the veggies, broccoli, carrots, whatever you have. Even jarred artichokes, you know, whatever, got bits and pieces left in the fridge. And
1: that's my, I love cooking like that as well.
2: Yeah.
1: Yeah. Oregon Coast a couple weekends ago, leftover crab. My girlfriend said, you're so good at taking what we have and doing something.
2: Right.
1: I made crab cakes from it.
2: Yeah.
1: It was just intuitive.
2: And some of that's... just confidence.
1: Yeah.
2: Yeah, it's going to work out.
1: It's going to work out, and who cares if it's not great? It's just art.
2: Your girlfriend cares if it's not great. Whoever you're cooking for cares.
0: And 51 crabs, I think, is going to be a lot of crab left over.
1: She asked for the recipe, and I'm like, I kind of freestyled it that night. So
2: exactly.
1: I don't know. I don't know. Well, thank you, Lori. We really appreciate your questions.
2: Yes, Lori Hoshino. I love those. On Cairo, it's the Hot Stove Society Show, 97.3 FM.

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8: I'm Tom Brock. U.S. Senator Lindsey Graham passed away this weekend after a brief illness. He was 71 years old. Graham being remembered for his leadership as a key conservative figure on Capitol Hill for decades. Speaking on ABC's This Week, U.S. Representative to the United Nations, Ambassador Mike Waltz, responded to the shocking news.
9: My heart breaks for his family, particularly his sister, who he raised while putting himself through college after losing their parents at an early age.
8: The Seattle Seahawks have turned the page on Seattle sports history and are headed into a new era of ownership. Cairo News Radio's Frank Lindsay has more.
10: The team is being sold by the Paul Allen estate to a group led by the Kosla family for $9.6 billion. That's according to ESPN. That would be an NFL record. Vinod Khosla, who's worth nearly $14 billion, according to Forbes, currently holds a minority stake in the San Francisco 49ers that he would have to give up if the league signs off on this sale.
8: 710 Seattle Sports' Mike Salk had this reaction.
11: He's been a minority partner with the San Francisco 49ers. He's certainly got enough money with being worth well more than $13 billion himself. So in terms of ownership and his style, we're going to wait and see.
8: King County Councilmember Pete Von Reichbauer, who helped Paul Allen prevent the Hawks from moving to California 30 years ago, says the Kosla family brings, quote, the same tradition of excellence the Nordstrom family started with this franchise. Your Cairo News Radio forecast, clear skies and warmer temperatures, highs in the upper 70s Monday. I'm Tom Brock, Cairo News Radio.
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12: Your mother is so stupid that she goes to Barney's rooftop deck restaurant for lunch and orders a niçoise salad and calls it a nicoise salad.

0: we're back in the kitchen here on the Hot Stove Society Radio Show. Thank you for hanging with us. Luann is a pistol, so it was good to have her in the house. Really only hung out with Luann over in the valley.
1: Yeah.
0: In a while
1: you guys have a lot of history.
0: And our mutual friends Kay and Clay from Chinook Winery have always brought us together at some point. Let's talk beef salad.
1: You wanted
0: to talk about summertime entree salads, right? And is this how we got down this road?
1: Something like that. And you just immediately, Thai beef salad. I know Loretta's talked about that as well. It's one of
0: she
1: her favorite summertime grilling things to do.
0: And T, you say you don't really make that salad. Do you have a version of a steak salad?
2: I don't eat that much salad at home.
0: Really?
2: My kids love meat and carbs of some sort.
0: Uh-huh.
2: Not salad. Danica will eat salads.
1: But not with the beef.
2: But by herself. And we're eating meat and carbs.
0: Funny. How about you, Bex?
1: Love it. But I want more technique. You talked about the fried shallot. You know, you talked about some things that I didn't think about in a Thai beef salad.
0: Okay. So for me, Thai beef salad is a total ripoff of cultures, right? It's not something I grew up with at all. Even one bit, even one day, one ever did I have a Thai beef salad from my family household.
1: Mm-hmm.
0: But so as I've learned how to cook over the years, that's how I've learned how to cook, because I go to restaurants and I love this and I start to decompose it. In my mind about how did they get to where they ended up, I start to build back. And that's how I do many things. So I've learned how to cook over the years. So for me, a big pile of crunchy lettuce is kind of the beginning of things. But you can, if you want, like E.T. who doesn't eat much salad, you could eliminate the lettuce and just go with things like shredded green papaya or, you know, just kind of use a different base if not wanting lettuce. The lettuce is a nice filler, and it forces the salad kind of up and off the plate.
1: Any specific lettuce that you prefer? Does it matter?
0: Typical in Vietnamese restaurants, I see a lot of green leaf. Mm-hmm. Not necessarily iceberg and not romaine, but I see a lot of green leaf and red leaf.
2: Big green leaf.
0: Because you often see in Vietnamese restaurants, you see them using it to wrap things like the coconut pancake or even a cha ya, the little spring roll. Mm-hmm. You'll see the green leaf as a wrapper. So typically, I would say green leaf. I don't like whole leaf salad that way because the dressing has a lot of lime juice and it cooks things immediately.
1: Oh, okay.
0: So I like more of a torn or chopped salad base, and then I'll mix it with shredded green papaya. So if you're down at Wajamaya or one of the Asian groceries, Asian Family Market, you'll see these big green papayas. And it's very different looking than, say, the what are the kind of orangish reddish papayas called?
2: I don't know.
0: It's very different than a yellow papaya that looks ripe and ready to go. These are big, green, firm papayas.
1: They're intimidating to me.
0: The big green ones.
1: Yeah, it just looks like too much. What am I going to do with that?
0: Yeah, you shred it into little, like, spaghetti-sized threads, and then it's very tender and crunchy, and it makes great salad material. So for my Thai beef salad, I use the thin rice noodle threads, which I hydrate.
1: Mm-hmm.
0: I use the shredded green papaya, and then I use chopped green leaf, and that's kind of my basis. And frankly, from there, you can go anywhere you want to go.
2: Yeah. And I think, to me, the most important thing is just a ton of herbs.
0: 100%.
1: And whole herbs you've talked about. When you asked earlier what's essential, I think of Thai basil has to be in a Thai beef salad.
0: It does, but I use whole Thai basil leaves.
1: Yeah.
0: I don't pick them and chiffonade them or anything else. Mint leaves, sprigs of dill, Thai basil, lots of mint. But I would say, to E.T.'s point, you are looking at for four of us or six of us, you're looking at handfuls of herbs, of each of the herbs.
1: I did. I've got a whole couple things of different basils.
0: Yeah.
1: Thai is one of them. Purple. I used to just do...
0: Opal basil works beautifully for this.
1: Okay.
0: Yeah.
1: So I'm super excited, and I've got dill and mint.
0: I end up, because you can't find Thai basil everywhere, I end up using the Genovese basil, the kind of regular Italian basil. It works fine.
2: Yeah, it works great.
0: Yeah.
2: And to me, just that vibrancy, it's like you want that freshness. Like, that's the beauty of that, to me, salad.
0: So now you've got the lettuce, you've got the rice noodles, you've got the green papaya, and tons and tons of herbs. And now you kind of have to think about what your chunks are. So for me, in my Thai beef salad, my chunks are wedges of tomatoes. Wedges, like not circles of cucumber, but wedges of cucumber. Nothing much more than bite size. What are you reading in that book?
1: All the herbs you're talking about.
0: Yeah.
1: English cucumber. And I'm seeing in the lime sauce some red onion.
0: Yeah, so sliced raw onion, but really thin.
1: Yes.
0: And not too much. I'm not making an onion salad.
1: Do you soak your onion in water to take out some of the bitterness?
0: You can. If Jackie was at the table, I would definitely would. She does not like raw onion. And I don't find them bitter. I find them balanced. Mm-hmm. I mean, I think people that don't like raw onion say it's bitter. Mm-hmm. But to me, it's not a bitter quality. I don't know how you feel about that.
2: I like it, the pungency. But I think also a lot of times you'll see that they're the smaller onions, not the big onions.
1: Are they less... punchy?
2: I think they're sweeter.
1: Sweeter. That makes sense. I'm going to
0: Of the salad onions, they're probably the smaller ones are better. But if you use a Walla Walla Sweet or Vidalia, they're very sweet also. A Maui onion.
1: But red onions, so you're thinking the smaller, the... I'm going to try that.
0: So then two last real components. I love mung bean sprouts in mine.
1: Me too.
0: They add a nice little crunch. Again, filler. We're trying to build this salad up to a dinner portion. I'm trying to think if I'm forgetting any vegetables. You could put in... edamame, you could put in this time of year, sweet peas.
1: You can, fava, if you have the time.
0: you don't overcook them.
1: Yeah.
0: Anything like that you can add in. Shuck corn.
1: Mm.
0: I don't like the new trend on corn where they cut across the cob and you get this little Ferris wheel of corn.
1: Yeah.
0: I don't like that.
2: I don't either.
1: Shucked, it's hard to do, too. It's
0: shucked corn, not corn ribs. And then, to me, what ties everything together is the dressing and the shallots. So I'll take more shallots than you think that you need. Put them in a small pan with some vegetable oil, low and slow. And just keep an eye on them. You're doing other things around the table, keep an eye on them. When they start to go, they go. As soon as they start to turn color, then you have to keep a closer eye. But they'll go for 15 or 20 minutes on low heat before they start to turn color.
2: And really
0: so
2: low.
0: There's two things I want out of this. I want the crispy. Once they get dark and crispy, I call them bittersweet.
1: Okay.
0: Some people say they're burnt. I don't think that, to me, they're not burnt. You can burn them easily once you get. I pour them the hot everything through a strainer and let the oil drain off because they'll continue to cook.
1: Oh.
0: Once you get to the color you want, you have to get them out of the oil.
1: Good point.
0: And now I've got this shallot oil. So I'm going to use some of that. Even though I think in Vietnamese or Thai restaurants, they don't use a lot of oil. The salad, I use some of the shallot oil. And then I'll mix whatever citrus I have in my fridge. Lots of lime juice. I can easily squeeze, if I have a blood orange or something, I could squeeze a grapefruit, but lots of citrus. Fish sauce is a have to have in my dressing. Grated ginger. If you're going more Japanese style, you can use wasabi paste. To kind of perk it up, you can use a little sriracha to spice it up a little bit. And that's pretty much it, just that kind of fresh...
2: No sugar?
0: I think it depends on how much orange juice you're using.
1: That's a good point.
0: Not a lot of sugar, but serrano chilies are nice, this and that.
1: Or jalapeno or something.
0: Yeah, just I'm not an overly spicy person, so...
1: And E.T.'s torch ginger, if you can find it.
0: Tell me about the torch ginger you said.
2: It was almost like a green onion with gingerish flavor. And it just, some wild, we got it. I went and did a cooking class in Bali. But it was just this, and it was just like some protein salad. But I asked, like, what is this thing? And they're like, oh, that's wild ginger, torch ginger. But it doesn't grow here.
0: Torched it with
2: it's called torch ginger.
1: I think it just refers to the type of flour. It's not how it's done. It's just, it's like a brand. It's a type.
0: I misunderstood that.
1: Me too.
0: It's like strawberry rhubarb.
1: Yeah, exactly.
0: So now we've got our big dressing and lots of it, because the noodles are going to soak up your dressing, as will the green papaya.
1: And you dress it, or you let guests do it on their own?
0: No, I dress it.
1: Okay.
0: Just saying. So, and then these bittersweet shallots, I've sliced them thin, I've cooked them low and slow. Now they're kind of golden brown. I've pulled them off. I've strained them. So I have that oil I'm going to add to my citrus, my serrano, my ginger. And everything gets dressed. Oh, shiitake mushrooms, like a roasted shiitake mushrooms, are beautiful in this salad. Everything gets dressed. And then I sprinkle the what I call bittersweet shallots on top. And now you have... We haven't even talked about the steak yet.
1: the beef. The beef.
0: I make a quick marinade with hoisin sauce and soy sauce. And garlic. And
1: what kind of beef?
0: I use flank steak.
1: Like,
0: okay. Generally. Hanger steak works beautifully. Skirt steak works beautifully. And on the charcoal grill, rare. And then when I slice it, I tend to slice it up more bite size because I think it's a hard salad to use a knife and fork.
2: So chunks, not big slices. Yeah.
1: So first against the grain to get slices and then chunk?
0: Yeah, but, you know, more... Forever. Inch or 2 inch big so that you're not trying to saw through your salad.
1: I appreciate that.
2: I think what would be good on there, Tom, is your duck.
1: Ooh.
0: Like a roast duck.
2: Yeah, duck on that.
0: Chinatown duck would be good on that.
1: And then peanuts or no peanuts on top?
0: I generally don't. Jackie does on peanuts.
2: I like peanuts.
1: Yeah, me too.
0: Yeah. I don't dislike it.
1: Mm-hmm.
0: No, it's all good. So that's Thai beef salad. That's a summertime staple. And
1: sounds good.
0: Get on it, people.
1: Okay.
0: If you don't, you're missing out. 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

0: We're back in the kitchen on Cairo Radio. 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Who knew? There you can find our brand, find it there, or our brand is also on Amazon. Did you know that? Apparently Amazon sells everything. Who knew? All right, Becky, we have some esteemed guests today.
1: We sure do. Rashida Rosley, chef instructor here, and Taylor Feely, Miss Queen of Marketing and Social. Is that a proper announcement? Yes.
2: Yes.
0: Okay. She's a West Virginia girl.
1: Yeah.
0: She likes pepperoni rolls.
1: She does. Wanted you to make some more for us someday, please.
0: And in case you hear her velvet tone, she's already engaged.
2: Yes.
3: 3 years running.
1: 3 years today. I love it. All right, we're going to play Tasty Trivia. Each of you will get 5 questions, and the winner is the winner.
0: The winner is the winner.
1: The winner. We don't have an audience today because we're pre-recording.
0: You don't get much more succinct than that, do you?
1: Bragging rights.
0: And no, last week E.T. was perfect. So.
1: I know, and how'd you do? You even had help. It wasn't an offer.
0: I think that was mean.
1: Yeah. Oh. Let's see if I can be nicer this week.
0: Yeah, let's see.
1: All right, Eric Tanaka. According to a viral post, pop star Dua Lipa gave her wedding guests a 12-piece set from what iconic French cookware brand? All 200 of her guests.
0: Oh. Cookware, not dining, not tableware.
1: French cookware.
3: Christophe.
1: Le Creuset.
3: Le Creuset.
1: Le Creuset, for real. So that's, you know.
0: I thought for sure it was going to be Malvial, the copper.
3: Yeah, that's what I was trying to think of.
1: Oh, okay.
0: Yeah.
1: All right, number 2. Gremolata is a classic Italian herb condiment. What are the essential ingredients in traditional gremolata?
3: Lemon, parsley, garlic.
1: You got it. Yeah. Olive oil, 2.
0: I might have said horseradish.
1: In a gremolata?
0: Yeah.
1: Oh, never heard
3: of that. That's horseradish gremolata.
1: Okay.
0: I just might have said it.
1: You might. I'm glad it wasn't your question.
0: I'm glad it wasn't my question.
1: Number 3. What ingredient gives classic key lime pie its creamy body?
3: Mm.
1: Something you probably
3: cream
1: don't have.
3: Cream cheese.
1: Sweetened condensed milk. You're not a key lime pie maker?
3: Nope.
0: At my pho restaurant the other day that I went to, they used coconut milk in my Thai tea rather than condensed milk, and I did not like
3: it. That's weird. Mm.
0: Just coat your mouth in a funny way, yeah.
3: Yeah. Mm-hmm.
1: All right, number 4, true or false? Brazil nuts are one of the richest natural food sources of selenium, but despite its name, they're actually native to Morocco. Is that true or false?
3: I'm going to say true.
1: It's actually false. They're definitely
0: ooh, that was a good
1: from Amazon
0: diversion.
1: Region.
0: Yeah.
1: Especially Brazil, Bolivia, and Peru. Okay, I think you're swapping roles with Tom last week. Okay, final question. What's the key difference between French and Italian meringue?
3: That I don't know.
1: Do you know, Tom?
0: The hot sugar syrup.
1: Yes.
0: Yeah.
1: Which one is that?
0: Yeah, that one.
1: French is just... Do you know this, Rashida? I thought I was going easy today. I'm wrong. French meringue is made by whipping egg whites with sugar. Italian meringue is made by whipping hot sugar syrup into egg whites. Okay. E.T., 1 out of 5.
4: I heard morels, and I thought you were asking about mushrooms. I'm like, I don't know.
1: Meringue. I'll try to speak clear. All right. Taylor and Rashida. Number 1. Scottish World Cup fans reportedly drank Boston bars dry, causing some pubs to run out of what?
4: Beer?
1: Beer. It's beer. That simple. Good job.
0: You know, we're not going to give you the point if you're not more confident in your answer.
2: Oh, no, we're a team. We're discussing it.
1: Okay. Yeah. Number 2, what type of rice is traditionally used to make arancini?
4: Oh, that's risotto rice, but...
0: Can you have to start again.
1: Well, would it be a long grain or a short grain?
4: Short grain.
1: Short grain it is.
0: Arborio.
1: Arborio, yes. Number 3. What ingredient gives the Greek style mezze dip tira masalata its briny, savory flavor?
2: Okay. I'm going to go with fish roe.
1: I'm so impressed. I would know, Rashida would know that, but I didn't think
0: Taylor.
1: That's amazing.
0: You're a ringer.
2: Thank you.
1: Good job. She's learned a lot.
0: Yeah.
1: All right, number 4. What pantry innovation helped make pineapple upside down cake especially popular in the 1920s?
4: Springform pan?
0: Wait, no. Wait, turn around. You have to talk into the mic. There we go.
2: What do you think? A pan? Okay.
0: It's only a 2-hour show.
1: Get in there.
2: All right.
1: It's really straightforward.
4: Springform pan. Springform pan?
1: Canned pineapple.
4: Oh.
1: I said I was trying to make him easy, but you never know. Okay. Final question. What essential ingredient gives Bagna Cauda its signature depth?
4: Anchovies.
1: Anchovies it is. 4 out of 5.
0: Nice work, team.
1: Good work, team.
0: Whoa, she's flicking her fingers like
1: Taylor's
0: she's
1: got
0: in the
1: big
0: money.
1: Old smile. Oh, all right. Have you played trivia before, Taylor?
2: No, but I've given the questions.
1: Yes. Well, you did very well. Okay, Tom. Number one.
0: First of all, can I clarify, Rashida and Taylor hate me, so I don't trust these questions.
2: We don't hate you.
0: Okay. Dislike, maybe that's a better word.
1: They got big smiles on. Number one, sorbet and sherbet are both fruity frozen desserts, but what ingredient usually separates them?
0: One has a milk product in it.
1: You got it.
0: Yeah.
1: Did everybody know that? E.T. did. Vaudevin is often called a French curry blend, but what ingredient gives it much of its signature sweetness? Vaudevin. Logan Cox has it in his restaurant.
0: Signature sweetness?
1: Mm-hmm.
0: Sugar.
1: Onion or shallot?
0: Yeah, that.
1: So it's French. Okay, number three. What was the name of the restaurant often credited with launching Seattle-style teriyaki?
0: Toshi's
1: teriyaki.
0: You know,
1: good job.
0: Toshi of Wajamaya fame.
1: I did not make that connection.
0: Yeah.
1: Hmm. Romesco is a Catalan sauce from Spain. What are essential ingredients in a traditional Romesco?
0: Roasted piquillo peppers and almonds, we'll say, and garlic.
1: Yep, or any kind of nut. Yep.
0: Yeah.
1: I love that. Number
0: You know, Rashida
1: five.
0: And Taylor did not know that answer.
1: Rashida knew that. So this is for a tie or a loose. Okay.
3: Thai beef salad.
1: I like that. Number five, what is the essential seafood ingredient in a classic brandade?
0: Cod.
1: Or bacalao. It is. And what? That's that creamy emulsion of potatoes and cod and
0: mayo.
3: Oil.
1: Mayo. Okay. 4 out of 5. So we've got a tie between
0: ladies
1: and Tom.
0: Taylor. Got to shout it out. Who gets it first? We're going to see.
1: And right into the mic. Ready? What essential ingredient gives tonnato sauce its name and signature flavor? Tonnato.
0: Tuna.
3: No.
0: Tie again. We got another one?
1: I don't.
0: Okay.
1: You're both winners.
0: You're the winners because you're the guest.
2: Yeah.
0: Way to go. Way to go.
2: Okay, tuna.
0: If you want to be part of the show, you can join the community on YouTube Live at Tom Douglas & Co. or buy a ticket to join us right here in the studio like Taylor and Rashida did. 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
1: ABC News, I'm Wayne Cabot. A tear in the main artery of the heart is what doctors believe killed Senator Lindsey Graham.
2: Graham's office sharing the preliminary findings from the medical examiner, showing the senator died from a ruptured aorta stemming from heart disease. It came just hours after Graham returned from Ukraine. He had just turned 71 years old on Thursday.
1: ABC's Jay O'Brien, the special election to replace him on the South Carolina ballot is 1 month away. Graham was a strong supporter of the war against Iran, which is boiling over tonight. After the U.S. hit more targets, Iran hit ships in the Strait, also pounding Gulf states that have American bases. Crude now up more than 3%. Kentucky Senator Mitch McConnell says he fell, which is why he's been in the hospital this past month. He says people his age are sensitive about showing their vulnerability. Mitch McConnell is 84, and he is still in the hospital. This is ABC News. Today was the hottest day ever since records were kept in a lot of cities across the West. Previous heat record shattered in Salt Lake City, 109 today. That record goes back to 1874. Billings, Montana, 111, smashing their all-time high of 108. Mile City, Montana, 115, four above the all-time high. Bison versus man at Yellowstone. ABC's Melissa Don reports the bison won.
3: The man and his grandchild stopped to take photos of the bison. Seconds later, the massive mammal then charges, chasing the family around trees before the man is thrown multiple feet into the air, seriously injuring him.
4: Bison! Look out, bison!
3: The grandfather is lucky to be alive. Millions of people visit Yellowstone every year to see the park's famous wildlife. Unfortunately, this is not the first time we've seen bison charging tourists.
1: ABC's Melissa Don reporting that confrontation. I'm Wayne Cabot. ABC News.
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5: I'm Tom Brock. A huge development to report on the future of Seattle sports. The Seahawks announced Saturday a group led by the Kozla family, which includes San Francisco 49ers minority owner Vinod Kozla, has agreed to purchase the franchise from the Paul Allen estate. Cairo News Radio's Frank Lindsay has more.
6: Selling price will be an NFL record $9.612 billion, according to ESPN, easily surpassing the previous high of $6.05 billion that the Washington Commanders sold for back in 2023. The 71-year-old Kozla is worth about $13.8 billion, according to Forbes. The Atlantic reports he bought a 3.1% stake in the 49ers in May of last year. If the NFL approves this sale, then he'll have to sell his equity in the 49ers.
5: That price tag, of course, likely impacted by last year's fantastic season and a win in the Super Bowl. ESPN is reporting NFL owners have been given a date in August for a special meeting to approve the deal. Sports commentator Brock Heward of Brock and Salk on our sister station 710 Seattle Sports had this reaction.
7: I guess my reaction is a lot more about please be like your predecessor and be totally committed to this team to do whatever it takes to win.
5: People living near Chelan are facing yet another round of mandatory level 3 evacuations due to a wildfire. According to Cairo 7 TV, the latest fire is about a mile northeast of town. The fire forced the closure of US 97 Sunday. It's called the transfer fire because it's near the Chelan transfer station. Your Cairo News Radio forecast, warmer temperatures and sunny skies through Wednesday, highs near 80. I'm Tom Brock, Cairo News Radio.
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2: Hi, everybody. Peter Greenberg here with another edition of Peter Greenberg Worldwide for the second weekend of July 2026. I hope you're having a great weekend where you happen to be. Let me tell you where we happen to be. Get out those maps, boys and girls. 46 degrees, 19 minutes north, 113 degrees, 17 minutes west. We are in Montana, specifically about 90 miles west of Missoula at a place called the Ranch at Rock Creek near Phillipsburg, Montana. Lots of history here. We're actually on a 6,600-acre luxury working cattle ranch in western Montana. And Phillipsburg, of course, a still-working, authentic, basically restored 19th-century mining town. Lots of history here. We'll be talking about that throughout the show. But, of course, you can always reach me. You know the drill. Peter at petergreenberg.com with your name, phone number, question or problem. We will solve it right here on the air. Before we get to that, let's talk about the news and airfares. I got to talk about airfares. They're not dropping. In fact, the CEOs of United, Delta, and Southwest have all made public statements that they're going nowhere south fast. They're going to stay north. In fact, they've got to recoup all that debt incurred by the rising fuel costs and, of course, jet fuel. And we're talking debt loads in terms of a decreased debt loads of over $1 billion in some cases for each airline. That means, even though jet fuel prices may come down if they ever open up the Strait of Hormuz and the supply chain changes, the debt doesn't. And they're going to do everything they can to recoup that debt. So what does that mean? Well, let's go back to something that happened about 2 months ago, the failure of Spirit Airlines. Why'd they go out of business? Well, they couldn't afford the fuel bill either. And their business model was no longer sustainable. But that also speaks to other airlines as well. Here's an idea for you. Remember when Spirit Airlines was about to go out of business and they appealed to the government for a $500 million loan and the government was almost going to give it to them? Well, the deal fell apart. It's probably a good deal, good thing it did, because in its last month of operation, Spirit lost over $332 million. So a $500 million loan would have only kept them alive for maybe another month, but they had no other options. And that raises the question, where did their passengers go? Right, where do all those loyal Spirit passengers go? You know, Spirit's now being remembered in the fondest, most sentimental terms as a wonderful airline. Does anybody remember that Spirit was the whipping boy of consumers? Because we felt we were the whipping boy of Spirit. Remember, I used to joke about their motto, "We're not happy until you're not happy." Yes, it was a low-cost, low-fare airline, but they couldn't sustain the model. So where did their passengers go? Did they flock to other airlines? Not really. Most Spirit passengers, this might surprise you, only flew the airline once a year. So where are they going now? Not by plane. They're traveling by bus and by train. It's a matter of affordability. So now, where does that leave an airline like Frontier, which still bills itself as a ULCC, an ultra-low-cost carrier? Well, there's somewhat of a lie there. There's nothing ultra-low-cost about any carrier now. They got to pay the same amount of money for their fuel as every other airline. Well, the proof is in the numbers. Frontier Airlines just cut 34 international routes. Bye, see ya, gone. That tells you something. Now let's take a look at those routes themselves. This is scary. According to the data that we've reviewed, their load factor, meaning how full the plane was on some of these routes, was as low as 17%, meaning the low-fare customer wasn't even flying them, and they didn't have any serious business travelers. Well, Frontier's not alone. We're talking Allegiant cutting about 20 routes. And even some of the legacy carriers, like American, cutting 6 domestic routes already. Right now, we're talking L.A. to Cleveland, L.A. to Columbus, L.A. to Pittsburgh, L.A. to Washington, D.C., that's to Dulles, Charlotte to Ontario, California, Charlotte to Sacramento. That's just for starters. And what that means is, where are the passengers? Where are the actual cost of operations? Right? What are they making per passenger seat that no longer justifies the route itself? So we're not talking about just cutting a couple of flights temporarily. We're talking about taking flights off the schedule completely. Now, having said that, is all hope lost? Not necessarily. Here comes Breeze Airways, run by a legendary operator named David Neeleman. He's the guy who started JetBlue. Before that, he worked at Southwest. He also started Azul in Brazil. He's got Breeze Airways flying all these A220s around the country. They just launched, are you sitting down? 38 new routes just from Florida. What do they know that we don't know? Well, part of what they know is some of those routes used to be flown by Spirit. So good news there. But then again, is it sustainable? Well, it is if fares go up. And that's exactly what's going to happen. Now, is there any good news out there? Well, in the fare category, temporarily there is. Fares are coming down next month. For reasons that I can explain in a second, airfares in August are now averaging 6% less than they did last year. That's even including the Iran war situation. And why is that? Gets back to affordability. We've gone a bridge too far here with airfares, and a lot of people are making the decision to hold back and not get on planes in August. A lot of the people who were on planes this month made reservations 2 to 3 months ago, but not anymore. So for the month of August, not only are we seeing a drop in airfares, guess what? We're seeing availability in some markets of frequent flyer seats that you can redeem for miles, and in some cases, for less miles than you thought possible. American Airlines is letting you redeem miles on some routes for as low as 9,000 miles. Now, that may be a trip from Des Moines to Chicago, but you get the idea. Now, one caution, it's not every seat on every flight, and it's certainly not anything that we can see in September. It's just for the month of August. Now, having said all that, when we talked about affordability, it brings up another item. How do you pay for these things, right? Well, again, the answer's in the numbers. I know a lot of people now are buying now and paying later. They're financing it on their credit cards, and they're not paying their credit card bills in full every month. Bad idea. And you know what? If you take a look at the numbers issued by the Federal Reserve Bank, the number of credit loan balances, that's on credit cards, that were 90 days or more delinquent was over 13%. That equals what it was during the financial crisis of 2008. Not a good sign, especially when you consider the interest rate's 26%. What's the total number of credit card debt, otherwise known as unsecured credit card debt in the United States? Are you sitting down? $1.3 trillion. How does that trickle down? The average American household holds about $11,000 in credit card debt, and only 49% of you are paying your bill in full every month. So before you're tempted to buy now and pay later, because we all love to travel, do the math. Not a good sign if 13% are essentially in default. That is not a good figure. And the real problem, of course, is people still want to fly, and the fares aren't coming down. So that may explain why August is lower than normal. But when we come back, some good news here from Phillipsburg, Montana, as we return to the ranch at Rock Creek. With so much history here, this isn't just a city slickers ranch or some dude ranch. It's a working ranch where you can actually do it in luxury. A lot of fun, a lot of history. We'll talk about that when we come back. But first, we'll talk to Patrick Smith, the founder of AskThePilot.com, on his take on what's going on in the skies as we return to Montana right after this.
3: Your flight might be late, but we're right on time. Peter Greenberg Worldwide will be right back.
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1: Peter Greenberg here as Peter Greenberg Worldwide continues from the ranch at Rock Creek in Phillipsburg, Montana. Of course, you know the drill. You can always reach me. 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We will solve it right here on the air. And, you know, I always like having my next guest on because we can talk for hours about this stuff, but hopefully make sense of it all. 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Of course, the author always of Cockpit Confidential, the legendary, can I call you legendary? I think I will. Pilot Patrick Smith. How are you, sir?
2: Legendary works just fine for me.
1: Good.
2: So okay. It makes me feel a little old, but I'm okay with it.
1: Well, lots of stuff to talk about in the news, of course, that it involves air travel, air safety, air traffic control. I'm going to start with one with you. I have been, and I said this over the last couple of weeks, so it bears repeating. I have now been on 11 separate flights on 3 separate carriers. I'll name them: American, Delta, and United. Not one of them has been on time. 2 of them have canceled. 3 have been ridiculously delayed, but that's not the point. The point is, what was the reason they gave for each of the delays or cancellations? Operational issues. That was the first reason, which means nothing. I don't know what that means. So when I pressed them, they went to the next level of excuse and they said, air traffic control congestion. And I said, really? Okay. So how did that happen? So, Patrick, I hope I'm going to ask you as a rhetorical question. Does air traffic control congestion happen because the air traffic control system can't handle the load? And or is it because the airlines themselves are unrealistically scheduling flights to be competitive at different crush hours that the system couldn't handle anyway?
2: Well, I think you know the answer, Peter. It's both of those things. And this isn't new. And part of the problem, too, and it's been the case for a long time, is airlines saturating our airspace with regional jets, smaller planes that, although they don't carry many people, they require just as much airspace as bigger planes, and it's just not an efficient use of airports and routes aloft, and that contributes a great deal to congestion and delays, especially in the Northeast, where things are so busy and there are so many big airports close together.
1: Yeah, and the other thing is airport capacity. And I'm not talking about air traffic control capacity. I'm talking about physical real estate and airport capacity. You're a pilot. I guarantee you that you're going to tell me that this has happened to you countless times, where you land and then you cannot cross a runway because of traffic. Or you can cross the runway, but you can't get to your gate because it's occupied. And the airline knew that before you ever took off. You know, what people don't realize is that there's a little system on your plane called an ACARS. It's sort of like a sort of upgraded fax system. And it's in the cockpit. And the minute it detects the nose gear wheel moving backwards, that means you've been pushed back from the gate. It sends an electronic message, which actually turns into a fax, to the airline's operations center saying flight 107, I just made that up, flight 107 has pushed back and it will be landing in Denver, Chicago, or Dallas at 8:07 a.m. or 9:15 p.m., whatever it is. So the people back at the arriving airport, when you land, it's sort of like you haven't surprised them. They're like, oh my God, he just landed. We had no idea. No, they knew for 3.5 hours or 8 hours or longer what time you were showing up, and yet it doesn't change the situation on the ground.

0: traffic either taking off or landing, planes can't get to a runway or can't get from a runway. Am I making this up?
1: No, you're not. And, you know, this is all under the greater umbrella of air traffic congestion, whether we're talking about in the air or on the ground. You know, they are related. But what you say is mainly true, and the airports are saturated. The airlines do have unrealistic schedules, and I don't want to sound like I'm making excuses, but ironically, one of the reasons you sometimes don't have a gate and have to sit out on the taxiway or an apron is because you're early. And the, you know, the parameters are planned pretty tightly as to when a plane is going to be off the gate to make way for an inbound flight. And if you're ahead of schedule, the outbound flight is often still at your gate. So you have to wait. That doesn't necessarily mean you're late, though it can be annoying.
0: Okay, so let me ask this question. Another rhetorical question for you today. Why should I be punished for being early?
1: Well, you're not being punished. You're just not at your scheduled arrival time yet.
0: Okay, so nice try.
1: to sit on a hot plane on the tarmac waiting for a gate to open, regardless of how early you are, I get it. I definitely get it.
0: All right, so let me give you my idea of a solution here. You know, in the world of deregulation, I am not going to argue for re-regulation. I understand why deregulation was needed. I still support the basic aims of deregulation, which were the government should not be able to tell an airline where they can fly, how often they can fly, or what price they can charge. I get that. I support that. However, I am in favor of Department of Transportation rulemaking when it benefits people, when there are bad behavior exhibited that needs consequences, that like mm-hmm. the tarmac delay rule. But I've got an idea here that will solve this problem in terms of scheduling, because I think it really starts at scheduling. So here it is. We do a lottery, and it's fair. And we say, okay, we have let's go to the four major airlines, American, United, Delta, and Southwest. You're all flying out of, let's say you're all flying out of Chicago. All right, so American will start at 7 in the morning. You can leave at 7:07. United, you're at 7:14. Delta, you're at 7:21. Southwest, you're at 7:28. And then the next hour, Southwest gets to be first, and American gets to be last. And the rule is, we're not going to tell you where to fly. We're not going to tell you what equipment to use. We're not going to tell you how many times a day you want to fly or how many cities you want to go to. But you got to make those hit times. And if you don't, you go into a penalty box, and you may be waiting there for 3 hours. How fast would our problems be solved?
1: Well, that's a nice idea, and a version of that already does exist. Some airports are, as we say, slot controlled. But in best case, that system will work, but it won't work once weather throws a wrench into the equation.
0: But weather factor would throw the wrench into any idea. I get that. I mean, all bets are off when there's weather. We know that. But on a clear day, on both ends of the equation, not only your departing airport, but your arriving airport, you should be able to implement that system, which would help out a lot.
1: Well, I'm sure there is a fix somewhere along those lines, but I don't think it's going to happen. And about the only thing that can happen is airlines will better rationalize their schedules once it begins to impact them financially.
0: Exactly, which is exactly why you should not allow any airline or all the airlines to schedule 40 departures at 8:00 in the morning when the runways can only handle 20.
1: And to their credit, airlines have gotten somewhat better at this of late, reducing the number of regional jets in the system, upgauging to bigger planes, making fewer overall departures. We are seeing that to a degree.
0: Okay. So now let's talk. I'm going to segue over to a continuing story that we're covering on air safety. We saw what happened, the terrible collision in January of 25 at Reagan with the American Airlines mm-hmm. plane and the Army helicopter. We saw what happened earlier this year at LaGuardia with the Air Canada jet landing and colliding with the Port Authority fire truck. In both cases, what came out of that? Transponders that were either not up to date or not working at all or not even installed. And Congress has basically a law that's been introduced that they're still debating requiring up-to-date transponders to be on any plane flying in that airspace or any vehicle on the ground in that ground space. And they're still debating it. What's to debate?

0: Yeah, I think this is pretty cut and dry, and it goes without saying that transponders should be required on any airplane or vehicle moving on the airport surface or in the vicinity of an airport. I believe in the Potomac incident, the helicopter and the airplane both did have transponders, but the collision avoidance technology was at that point not active because the airplane was so close to the ground, something along that line. I can't remember exactly, but what you say is true. There's no reason for transponders to not be on any vehicle or airplane. That said, it has to be implemented in such a way that controllers and pilots and drivers are not overwhelmed with information at the wrong time.
1: Yeah, you're right. We're talking to Patrick Smith, by the way, the founder of AskThePilot.com. When we come back, a postmortem on Spirit and the longest flight in the world. Is everybody ready for that? Back with more from the ranch at Rock Creek right here in Phillipsburg, Montana. By the way, the airport in Missoula, good airport. Right back after this.
2: Have a question or a problem? Just email Peter at peter@petergreenberg.com. 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
1: I'm Tom Brock. U.S. Senator Lindsey Graham passed away this weekend after a brief illness. He was 71 years old. Graham being remembered for his leadership as a key conservative figure on Capitol Hill for decades. The former Air Force lawyer was elected to the House in 94 and elected to the Senate in 2002. He briefly ran against Donald Trump for the GOP presidential nomination back in 2016.
14: I learned that failure and success are the different sides of the same coin. That John told me I have become better from my failures because it teaches us. And I've been tempted by my success. And without my failures, I would have never been successful.
1: South Carolina Senator Tim Scott served with Graham in the Senate for more than 13 years. He paid tribute on ABC's This Week.
15: He had the ability to make you feel welcome when you're going to do something that has never been done before. You find yourself looking around a room for someone who seems to want to embrace you and accept you. 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
1: Delaware Democratic Senator Chris Coons often clashed with Graham, but told ABC the South Carolina senator was instrumental in working across the aisle.
16: We had knockdown, drag-out fights. The Kavanaugh confirmation was exceptionally ugly. There were other things he did I really, really disagreed with. But I also saw him in his best moments, fighting fiercely for the underdog in America.
1: Your Cairo News Radio forecast, clear skies, warmer temperatures, sunny skies at least through Wednesday, highs in the upper 70s Monday, the lower 80s Tuesday and Wednesday. 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
1: Peter Greenberg back with you from the ranch at Rock Creek in Phillipsburg, Montana, talking with Patrick Smith, the founder of AskThePilot.com. Just before the break, I threw in there that I'm in love with the airport in Missoula, Montana. They've built a really nice state-of-the-art airport there. It really, really works. The people couldn't be nicer. The design of the airport works for everything from security to jetways and just overall space. So a pleasant surprise in the middle of Montana. But let's go back to what we just talked about right before the break, Patrick, and that is, in the wake of the Spirit Airlines demise, so many people are like romanticizing how great Spirit was and the role that it played in maintaining low fares in the marketplace, and they were sorry to see it go. Let's be honest, when Spirit was flying, they were the target of every late night comedian. I used to say Spirit Airlines' marketing philosophy was, we're not happy until you're not happy. Now, yes, they did have an impact in lowering airfares in markets in which they competed with the majors, but that was not sustainable. And most people don't realize that the passenger of Spirit Airlines may have only flown the airline once in a given year. That's the demographics of the Spirit Airlines customer. So I guess the question is, what is the impact now that they're gone?
2: Yeah, the rise and fall of Spirit is just an interesting case study in the low-cost airline phenomenon. You know, one thing I find interesting, though, is the amount of media attention that the shutdown has received. It seems to me, unless I don't remember right, that the failures of Pan Am or Eastern or Braniff didn't get as much attention as this. And those were, you know, legendary global carriers. You know, why the ultra focus on this relatively insignificant LCC? I don't know. It's interesting.
1: Well, to me, it was a wake up call to everybody else that other LCCs were in trouble, and the LCC model, the low cost carrier model, may not be workable anymore and sustainable. And when that happens, we saw it happen in the immediate aftermath of the Spirit demise. We've seen it before when airlines like that have failed. Airfares had nowhere to go but up, and that was regardless of what was going on in Iran.
2: Mm-hmm. Yeah, People Express comes to mind. This, what you say is true, especially with respect to the ultra-low-cost airline model, which is more closer to what Spirit actually was. And what does this mean for consumers, for flyers? You know, that's the question everybody throws around. I don't know. I mean, will their failure result in higher fares in some markets? Maybe, but I don't know. I don't foresee any really big changes. It's nice, meanwhile, that yellow paint job is gone. I think my eyes haven't recovered. But here's some trivia. Yellow paint job. Peter, name another U.S. carrier that once painted their planes all yellow.
1: I got it. I remember it. It was Use Air West in California. They used to call it the Yellow Banana. And another one, Northeast. They used to call the Yellow Birds. Am I right?
2: Very good. They're Hughes Air West, which later became part of Republic, and then Northwest had an all-yellow paint job, bright yellow. Northeast Airlines had a mostly yellow. It was kind of a...
1: It was a dirty yellow.
2: It was mostly a yellow paint job, but it had some white and black in it as well. But the airplanes were nicknamed Yellow Birds.
1: Yeah. Okay. Pretty good. I got it. Okay. Okay. So now I've got one for you. We talked about this just briefly, and that is Qantas has now announced the longest nonstop flight in the world. They've been working on this technology for a long time called Project Sunrise to fly a modified A350 all the way from Australia to London. I believe you'll know the exact number here. It'll be about a 20-hour flight. The real question, and we saw what happened with Singapore Airlines when they did the Singapore nonstop, which now is the longest flight from Singapore to Newark, of about 19 hours. To their credit, they don't have a coach section on the plane, so people can actually live and survive the flight. They have a modified a sort of premium economy section, and then they have their business class section. But on the Qantas flight, they've redesigned all the seats, haven't they?
2: Yeah, the airplane will be a premium heavy configuration that is mostly business and first class, which stands to reason because the flight times will be between 20 and 22 hours. It's going to vary day to day because there's so much distance and so many variables. Project Sunrise, Sydney to London will be the first route launched, and then New York to Sydney, which is a little bit shorter, will be the second one.
1: And by the way, I don't call these 20-hour flights. I call them 8 movie flights.
2: How many meals?
1: Probably 4, I would guess.
2: One of the points I brought up in an article I wrote recently is we've reached the point where it's no longer a question of technology, but rather of just simple human endurance. Well, especially when it comes to economy class. I mean, how long can a person, you know, just stand being in an airplane? I think we're at that limit.
1: And you and I both know the airlines are working on that right now. How can they, you know, mitigate the misery and still keep people alive? Hey, by the way, we're going to follow that. That's going to happen next year, 2027. But they were announced it this year. We're talking to Patrick Smith, the founder of AskThePilot.com. And when we come back, the history of Montana and the ranch at Rock Creek as Peter Greenberg Worldwide returns right after this. Thank you so much, Patrick.
0: Your flight might be late, but we're right on time. Peter Greenberg Worldwide will be right back.
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1: Peter Greenberg back with you as Peter Greenberg Worldwide continues from the ranch at Rock Creek right here in Phillipsburg, Montana. You know the drill. You can always reach me. Just email me to peter at petergreenberg.com with your name, phone number, question, or problem. We will solve it right here on the air. You know, most people think they know American history. Most people think they know Montana history. But when you come here to the small town of Phillipsburg, population under 900, and yet you're on a 6,000-acre ranch, and it's essentially a working ranch, you may forget it's not just a resort. It's history. Joining me now, the person who wrote the book on this, Dana Landry. Dana, you're from here.
20: I am.
1: Born and raised?
20: Yes, sir.
1: Wow.
20: I'm a fifth-generation Granite County, Phillipsburg area.
1: Wow. So you've seen all the changes, and you've also seen what hasn't changed.
20: Yes, I have.
1: But when we deal with history in Montana, you know, it's not just cowboys and Indians, it's settlers.
20: Yes. My own family settled right down the road here from the ranch at Rock Creek within about a mile. They came over from Ireland and from England. They came over for the Silver Rush, which was what most people ended up in this area for. And they weren't meant to be silver miners and prospectors. They were meant to be ranchers, yes.
1: But did they know that at the time? No.
20: No, they definitely all gave it a try. But then they ended up out here in the Rock Creek area or the Phillipsburg area doing ranching.
1: Why Rock Creek for them? Because of the Silver Rush initially?
20: Yes. Yes.
1: And then you?
20: I grew up here, of course. My family's still here. My heritage and my roots are still here.
1: And that's what keeps you here.
20: It is. I moved away for a long time, about 25 years, but you always come home.
1: Now, we call the ranch at Phillipsburg, but Phillipsburg is really about 20 miles away.
20: Yes.
1: So this is it where we are.
20: Yep, it
1: right?
20: is.
1: And like so much of Montana, it's got to be self-sustained.
20: It is.
1: What makes this area rich in history?
20: I think it's the old stories and the old timers and the old prospectors that are willing to share the stories with you. We have a much better sense of ourselves, who we are, where we come from, versus someone who may be in a bigger city. Oral tradition is very important here. Knowing who your family is very important here. And as with most small towns, everybody in this town is related to somebody else in this town in some way.
1: That's a little scary.
20: It is. It is.
1: But everybody knows everybody.
20: Correct.
1: And it's all about the storytelling.
20: It is.
1: So what did your parents tell you about stories?
20: Oh, my dad and my grandpa, we have a railroad track that runs right next to our house. And way back at
1: still operating.
20: No, it actually shut down in the 80s. But right at the turn of the century, there was a great big debacle where we had a train wreck. And it was because we had a donkey who got loose and was wandering around and trying to decide what he needed to do. And he saw the stick to change the tracks and thought that would be a really good place to have an itch. And long story short, he opened up the train tracks and stopped the train dead. We have a lot of stories like that.
1: So, and that donkey's no longer with us, I'm sure.
20: Oh, no.
1: But the train still, I saw trains coming up here today.
20: Mm-hmm. Yeah, the train running by Phillipsburg was shut down in the 80s. There was some sort of large derailment, and they just abandoned the tracks. But you can still see the old bridges and the old tracks everywhere you go.
1: Right, but the 100, you know, the 100-car freight trains were going by today.
20: Yes.
1: Out of Missoula.
20: Yep. So the tracks are still good over by Drummond and through Missoula. But the tracks coming through Phillipsburg have been abandoned.
1: So if you were to describe where we are right now, what would you say we are? I mean, we know it's called the ranch at Rock Creek, mm-hmm. but what really is it?
20: We are in paradise is where we are.
1: Okay, stop with the brochure. Seriously, well, how would you describe it?
20: We are about 25 miles southwest of Phillipsburg. We are way back in the Pintler Mountains. We are very, very self-isolated, very self-efficient back here. We are in the old Montana country.
1: And about an hour and 40 minutes from Missoula.
20: Yes. Yes, sir.
1: And, you know, when you drive from Missoula here, mm-hmm. I mean, you know, when I was growing up, you know, my parents would take me on a road trip. I'd count cars. I didn't count a lot of cars today.
20: No. We used to count cows, my brother and I. And we would play slug bug, but with bulls. When we were kids, a lot of the citified folk would play slug bug with the old Volkswagen Beetles. We would play it with the bulls.
1: Hold on to that thought a second. Mm-hmm. We'll be back with more counting cars, slugs, and bulls right after this.
19: Your flight might be late, but we're right on time. Peter Greenberg Worldwide will be right back.
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19: Welcome back to Peter Greenberg Worldwide. Once again, here's Peter Greenberg.
1: Peter Greenberg back with you, speaking with Dana Landry, of course, the unofficial historian right here at the Rock Creek Ranch, talking about the animals here. You grew up with all of them.
20: I did.
1: And they're still here.
20: Yes, they are. I was very little, this is actually right here on ranch property is where I saw my very first mountain lion.
1: Ooh.
20: Yes, chasing the deer around.
1: And they're still around?
20: Yes, they are. As you're here, you're going to see a lot of wildlife. You're going to see mostly the deer, the elk, the fox, the moose, of course. We have a local moose who seems to think he needs to live on the ranch.
1: Although I had a bad encounter with a moose once. You know, I grew up watching Rocky and Bullwinkle, and I just thought they were kind of fun and kind of awkward, you know. If they decide to run, they are faster than you can imagine.
20: They are, and they're very, very protective of their young.
1: Yeah.
20: So if you see a mother with a baby, you want to give it a very wide berth.
1: I was on a snowmobile in Yellowstone, on a groomed snowmobile track, and about, it must have been a half a mile away, I saw the moose because I saw the steam coming out of his nose. And he saw me. I figured, oh, that cute moose, that's nice. He was not happy to see me. Now, I'm on a snowmobile. I can go up to 40 miles an hour. Mm-hmm. He was outrunning me.
20: Yes.
1: And the only thing that saved me was I basically turned the snowmobile into a snowbank and hid in there. And he finally gave up. And they had to come get me. But those moose, ooh.
20: They are. They can be something else.
1: Yeah, they can. And they're here.
20: Yes, they are. You'll also see black bear. We do have wolf packs, although nothing close to the ranch. But they are something you can see on the drive.
1: And of course, there's the folklore that still lives here, right? Going back to the original settlers.
20: Yes.
1: Right? The mistakes that were made, the funny stories that built the history today.
20: Yes.
1: But, you know, there are so many ranches that you can go to, right, that might be dude ranches, right, or might be working ranches. But people have unrealistic expectations sometimes of where they're going and what they hope they're going to do. What should people know about this ranch?
20: This ranch is different because our owner, Jim, has made a very big effort to make it genuine. He doesn't want us to be fake or contrived in any way. He wants us to be very genuine, show interest.
1: It's not a city slickers dude ranch.
20: Exactly. Exactly.
1: And so what can I do here, being the city slicker that I am?
20: Ooh, we do horseback riding.
1: Yep.
20: We have over 80 different horses, and they are for all experiences, all sorts of age levels. We have fishing. In the winter, we have skiing. We have snowmobiling. We have Gem Mountain Sapphire Mine, which is one of the few sapphire mines in the U.S.
1: It's still
20: actually
1: working?
20: It is, and it's located a couple miles down the road from us. We do bring in bags of sapphire dirt where people can go through the bags and look for sapphires.
1: Have you ever found any?
20: Oh, yes. 2 weeks ago, I had my in-laws here, and my husband found a 3.5-carat sapphire. So they are definitely here. They are definitely cuttable.
1: And where is that sapphire today?
20: It's in my safe. Yes.
1: It's still a working mine.
20: It is. Yes, sir. My brother worked it when he was young. It's been around for quite a while. I think that the Phillipsburg area must have been volcanic at some point, because up here on the gulch in the hill above us, you can find very large crystals, and not just the white ones or the clear ones. You can find the purple ones and a lot of gemstones in this area.
1: Do you have a small collection?
20: I do not, but my husband has a whole shed full.
1: Which you tell him he has to clean out from time to time.
20: I do. Someday I want my shed back, but it probably won't be anytime soon.
1: And when guests come here, what's the biggest surprise for them?
20: I think the biggest surprise is as you drive into the ranch, people wave. And I've had more than a few guests say, why are they waving? And that's just the way we are in this small town. Everybody waves, whether you know them or not. It's just a friendly hello and acknowledgement.
1: Of course, going back to what we said earlier, if I went 25 miles from here to Phillipsburg, right?
20: Mm-hmm.
1: Everybody would know a guy who knows a guy.
20: Yes.
1: And they'd all know I was there.
20: Yes.
1: And they'd all know when I left.
20: Absolutely.
1: But that's part of an interesting community. Has the community changed at all, really?
20: It has. For a while thereafter, probably in the 90s or so, Phillipsburg was dying. We didn't have a lot of tourism. We didn't have a lot of people coming in. And
1: is it true, though, you've got as many churches as you have breweries?
20: No, I think the breweries probably outdo the churches.
1: Okay, so Phillipsburg was dying, and? Mm-hmm.
20: And the city made a very big point to turn the community around. And we brought in tourism, and Jim has been, you know, a really good part of it. Because he's brought in as many as 200, 250 jobs for different people and different walks of life. Which in a...
1: Just to support this ranch.
20: Yes, sir. And in a town that honestly may become stagnant with the same people, it's really good to see the diversity and the people coming in.
1: So basically you're telling me you're sticking around.
20: Yes, I absolutely am.
1: Okay. And then tell your husband to clean out the shed.
20: Good luck.
1: Dan O'Landry, our local historian. Of course, stick around, everybody. That music means you're out of time for this hour. But coming up next, our good pal, the legendary correspondent, Carrie Sanders, will join us as Peter Greenberg Worldwide returns to the ranch at Rock Creek, right here near Phillipsburg, Montana. Right after this.
19: That wraps up this hour of Peter Greenberg Worldwide. Have a travel question or problem? Just email us, peter@petergreenberg.com.
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21: ABC News, I'm Wayne Cabot. Global oil is back to about $80 a barrel as Iran attacks more ships in the Strait of Hormuz and the U.S. attacks military targets in Iran. Satellites showing damage today. Part of a nuclear power plant in Iran. Iran targeting Gulf states that allow American bases. Jordan, Kuwait, Oman, Qatar, all intercepting incoming fire. Qatar reporting 3 people, including a child, were hurt by shrapnel. A special election for Lindsey Graham's Senate seat will be held in South Carolina in just under a month.
22: President Trump saying he has someone in mind. The governor's pick will only finish out Graham's current term, state law mandating a special election to replace him on the ballot in November when he was up for re-election.
21: ABC's Olivia Rubin, his death at 71, likely caused by an aortic tear. A slip and fall is why Senator Mitch McConnell says he's been in the hospital for the past month. This is ABC News. The World Cup is down to the last 2 games. Semi-final action. France against Spain Tuesday at Dallas Stadium. And the next day, it's England versus Argentina in Atlanta. Same as it ever was. Referee calls are in the spotlight. ABC Tom Sufi Burridge in Norway taking issue with a call before England's first goal last night.
23: The ball appearing to alter course after hitting a camera wire high up in the stadium. Soccer's governing body, FIFA, saying it didn't because its sensors weren't triggered. From that red card for the star U.S. striker to Egypt's stunning goal ruled out. Video replay systems in the spotlight in a host of matches at this World Cup. Some coaches, players and fans arguing it makes the game better. Others say it slows the sport down and doesn't always produce the right decision.
21: After decades of autocratic rule in Syria, a reset today. As the first speakers appear before Syria's newly elected parliament. Wayne Cabot, ABC News.
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24: I'm Tom Brock. Seattle sports history being made over the weekend with a deal in the works to sell the Seahawks to new owners with an NFL record-breaking price tag of $9.6 billion. That's billion with a B, dollars. The estate of Paul Allen agreed to sell the team to a group led by the Kozla family, which includes San Francisco 49ers minority owner Vinod Kozla. He's the leader of a venture capital firm that has invested in companies such as OpenAI, DoorDash, and Instacart, and has a net worth of $13.8 billion. Sports commentator Brock Heward from our sister station 710 Seattle Sports had this reaction.
25: The bar is set incredibly high. The Allens have been one of the best owners and organizations over decades now with their leadership and their commitment. And I sure hope more than anything else that this new Seahawks regime takes a page, or I don't know, 100, out of the Allen playbook about what it means to be great owners.
24: The previous record sale was for the Washington Commanders, which sold for just over $6 billion in 2023. 710 Seattle sports commentator Mike Sulk.
3: Let's face it, all of the thought that the millionaire tax or the political climate in Seattle or whatever else people were throwing out there, none of that affected this sale price, which ended up being absolutely enormous.
24: There are several hurdles to clear before it's a done deal. First, the NFL's finance committee will review the proposed ownership, financing, and league requirements. If that's approved, owners could vote on it in August. Your Cairo News Radio forecast, clear skies, warmer temperatures, highs in the upper 70s on Monday and the lower 80s Tuesday and Wednesday.
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2: Peter Greenberg back with you as Peter Greenberg Worldwide continues for the second full weekend of July 2026. If you're just joining us, I hope you're having a great weekend where you happen to be. Let me tell you where we happen to be. Get out those maps, boys and girls. 46 degrees, 19 minutes north, 113 degrees, 17 minutes west. We are in Phillipsburg, Montana at the ranch at Rock Creek. And of course, you know the drill. You can always reach me. Email me, peter at petergreenberg.com with your name, phone number, question or problem. We'll solve it right throughout the show. Joining me now, always like to have him on the show wherever we happen to be. And he happens to be here too, doing a piece on the history of this region, legendary correspondent Kerry Sanders. Welcome, sir.
3: Thank you very much. It's a pleasure to be here.
2: I mean, is this the first for you being here?
3: I've never been on a ranch quite like this in Montana. I've been to the state before, but nothing quite like this. I am amazed. My eyes are wide open. I feel like I'm a kid.
2: I mean, we're talking 6,000 acres.
3: Is 6,000 acres, but that is like a number that almost gets lost when you're standing and gazing out because it is just so big. You know, they call it big sky country. And when I see this big sky, I understand it. And it's kind of like, you know, when you go to the Grand Canyon and you're like, oh my God, I've seen a million pictures. It doesn't do it justice. Same kind of thing here with that big sky.
2: Right. And the thing is, it is big, and it's and the actual population density is so small.
3: You know, what is it, like a million people in this state?
2: And maybe.
3: And this state is like 98% the size of California. What do they have, 40 million people in California? So when you consider this state is that big with so few people, I live in a pretty urban area. I live in South Florida. This is a treat.
2: Although, you know, in the wake of COVID, a lot of people started moving to Montana. They want to talk about social distancing.
3: Yeah, I met a cowboy here, 79 years old, real deal. When he was 18 years old, he and his two friends rode 600 miles across the state. And when I was talking to him about Montana and like what it was, I said, you know, what's your take? And he said, well, the Montana I grew up with, the one I rode across the state, is not the Montana today. Now, you got to remember, he's 79 years old. He's seen all the changes. And he says, I would just like to say, and he's kidding around, he goes, to all those Floridians and all those New Yorkers and all those Californians who come here, we have really deep snow, 5 feet of snow. And he's just kidding around because, you know, just about anywhere that is popular, and it took Montana a long time to get popular, but now it's popular. And, you know, sometimes people are like, come to our state, please respect it, but we don't want to feel overwhelmed. And I get that.
2: Well, we see that all over the world.
3: Yeah, absolutely.
2: But here in Montana, and especially when the idea comes to mind of what a dude ranch is, right? This is not really a dude ranch, but it's a luxury ranch.
3: You know, you think City Slickers, maybe, depending on your age, maybe something along those lines. This is not that. The biggest surprise I had here, the biggest surprise is when you go riding, and we had a beautiful ride, I just assumed cowboys. And everybody here is a very accomplished horse person, but they're all cowgirls. And I was like,
2: So you're trying to tell me you're coming back?
3: Absolutely. Absolutely. But I was sort of like, you know, why? Why all cowgirls? And they said, well, the truth is that this is not just about riding, and this is not just about safety. This is about the interaction with the people who are going on the ride. And we recognize we have people coming from urban areas who may be here once in their life. And it's a little bit of that PR personality back and forth. And they say it just seems to work a little bit better with the cowgirls than the cowboys. And there you go.
2: Okay, so you're hooked.
3: I'm hooked. And, you know,
2: did the horse like you?
3: My horse name was Ralph. Funny name, but he was a very...
2: Who names a horse Ralph?
3: I don't know. The horse in front of me was called Otter. I don't know. You know, they have, I think, what is it, 60 horses here? So they have a lot of horses here.
2: So the horses being given those names have an insecurity complex.
3: I'm just glad my horse wasn't named Diablo.
2: Yeah, I get it.
3: So the thing that I found very interesting is, like so many people, you know, I watch TV and I watch Yellowstone, a Taylor Sheridan show, and there's another one on the air called Madison. it has had a huge impact. People have seen that, and then they want to come here on vacation. And so those TV shows set in Montana have really raised the expectation of an audience that then says, what are we doing for vacation? I saw them fishing on Yellowstone. I saw them on Madison talking about the difference between New York urban, New York City, and out here. And I guess it's kind of thrown a switch. So people are recognizing this is a good place to come.
2: Right, but you know, so many of those dude ranches, it's sort of like a contrived entertainment.
3: Yeah, you know.
2: This doesn't strike me that way.
3: No, and it's a real deal because they have cattle here, so it is a working ranch. You know, I mean, it's for real. I'm just kind of taken by the fact that if you were coming to a dude ranch, you would probably think that you ride every day. And trust me, I don't sit in a saddle every day. 2 days in a saddle and I'm like walking, you know, bow-legged and I'm sore. But they have so many other things to do here that it kind of like, yeah, I'm at a ranch. I'm at a dude ranch, or I'm at a guest ranch, I think is like the more elevated name now. But, you know, there's other things to do. I went bike riding today, and it's not the kind of bike riding that I do in flat Florida. They took me up on a bike into the mountains on a trail, and I was riding, and guess what? I feel like a cheat, but going uphill is so easy because electric assist.
2: Oh, you see, okay. Electric assist it is there.
3: There are mountains here. I went for about a 2.5 hour hike this morning at 6:30, and it was stunning. You can see the deer coming out as the sun is coming up, and it's really chilly as you're going up, and as the sun is rising, it's warming, and it's just invigorating. And I guess at the end of the day, it's a treasure because I don't see this, and now I get a chance to experience it. If I saw it every day, I might be different. If I was a native Montanan, but I'm not, and this is just, it truly is wonderful.
2: And by the way, it's not just this ranch, it's the state.
3: Yeah. You know, I mean, I went to a ghost town here. I mean, this is not just about this ranch. And this ghost town was just, it is as it was. You know, everybody left basically in like 1920, and it's still there today. And you can walk through and see the, I love this, inside one of the kitchens. You know, they have the cast iron pans and everything else. But most amazing is, in there, they had something that was the shape of a log cabin, and there was somebody there from the Bureau of Land Management who told me that is the original for log cabin maple syrup.
2: Oh, stop.
3: And I was like, whoa.
2: Really?
3: Yeah. Yeah. So there's like, and that's just history out there to see.
2: Amazing.
3: Yeah.
2: And the biggest surprise other than log cabin for you?
3: When you wake up, the sun is up, and when you go to bed, the sun is still up. There are long days here.
2: Well, that's the way you want to spend the summer in Montana.
3: Well, it is because, you know, like I said, we got up early this morning for a hike and the sun, it was coming up. It was beautiful.
2: Amazing. And so much history here as well.
3: So much history. I mean, honestly, you know, Abe Lincoln did homesteading out here, 160 acres. People all came out here, and it just so happened the year that they came out, and they were like, oh, free land, this is great, coming to Montana. Happened to be one of the worst winters ever. It was like 50 below for like 2 straight weeks, and what you wound up having was a lot of people saying, I can't live here, and they left. And so, wow, who knew? You know, discovered now in the year 2026 versus back then in the 1800s.
2: Kerry Sanders, always a pleasure to have you on, sir.
3: Thank you, Peter.
2: When we come back, more of the history of Rock Creek, Phillipsburg, and not to mention Montana. Back after this.
4: Your flight might be late, but we're right on time. Peter Greenberg Worldwide will be right back.
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2: Peter Greenberg back with you as Peter Greenberg Worldwide continues from the ranch at Rock Creek here in Phillipsburg, Montana. 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And of course, who better to give you the best tour you'll ever get of a location than the people you just helped out? We always like to localize the opportunities, and Montana is no exception. It's, in fact, here's a place that's based right here in Phillipsburg. It's the RAK Sanctuary, a great nonprofit helping abandoned and injured animals while also supporting the community in need. And you get to volunteer in so many different ways. And guess what? When you do that, you're working with the very people who live here. Again, who better to give you the best tour ever of where you just visited than the people you just helped out? If you want more information, it's easy. It's raksanctuary.org, or go right to our website, petergreenberg.com, for the comprehensive list on a global scale. You know, everywhere you look, and you don't have to look far, you see history here. It's throughout the state, but especially throughout this region. And joining me now from the Granite County Museum and Cultural Center, and author, Rick McGill. Sir, welcome.
18: Thanks, Peter. Good to be here.
2: I mean, you're right? History's everywhere.
18: Oh, any direction you can point, you can come up with a story.
2: Well, let's talk about some of those stories. I mean, there are some of the stories that are myths and legends and contrivances, if you will. And then there's the real history, right? The real history of the people who came here and settled, the people who came here and built it, the people who came here and didn't build it who left. You know, you're still one of the most sparsely populated states in the country. And yet, you know, it's so beautiful. I'm amazed that more people aren't coming here.
18: We try to keep it that way. And that's why I came here. Sparsely populated is probably one of the other attractions other than the beauty of the country here.
2: So what stories are awaiting people when they come here that gives you an idea of the history that made this place what it is?
18: Well, you know, you look at the American West and there are different focal points for each state. Now, Montana has a rich mining history. People think of the West as westward expansion and
2: cowboys and Indians.
18: Cowboys and Indians. And the mining history of Montana is not something that the first thing they think of. And that's the first thing that we think of here in Granite County is that's what put us on the map. There's a lot of old ghost towns above town. There's old mines up in the hills that you can go out riding trails and then you'll see a piece of pipe or an old boiler rusting away in the woods and think, well, there was something out here in the middle of nowhere.
2: And the stories are still waiting to be told.
18: There's a lot of them still waiting. There's a lot of them that have been embellished over the years and some have some neat twists to them. The town of Granite up above Phillipsburg was famous in its day as the biggest silver mine in the world at that time, back in the 1880s, 90s. The start of that mine was the owners of the property had contracted with a man named McIntyre to drill down 50 feet to see if there was a significant amount of silver ore down there. This is Granite County. The rock was granite.
2: Hello.
18: He gave up at 49 feet and walked away. He said, no, I can't do it. The next one came in and at 50 feet hit the silver.
2: That's like the guy who invented Preparation G. Get it? Okay, that was a joke. I had to say it. Come on. He was so close.
18: Okay. I got to remember that.

0: If you had,
1: yes, they train added a spur from Drummond down to Phillipsburg because there was so much going back and forth. And then Phillipsburg grew up out of that. There were silver mines, small silver mines before that, and small mills all around there. And it just grew from there.
0: But then the silver stopped.
1: Well, the price of silver stopped. 1893, the silver crash, the Sherman Silver Purchase Act was repealed, so the government no longer was required to buy silver. So the price of silver dropped, and the mine dwindled down and had to shut down in short order. People left the town of Granite. They say the town emptied out overnight, but it trickled down to almost nothing. It came back several times over the years that followed, and then it became more into manganese down in the other mines. And manganese grew in value from its use in dry cell batteries and for hardening steel. About World War One, that's when manganese was coming out of Phillipsburg. I think it was it produced half of the manganese in the whole country came from there.
0: Wow. And of course, your museum goes back to what, 1918? Because that's what was built as an old hotel.
1: It was a hotel built in 1918 by the Courtney brothers, and with money that they got from their mining interests above town. And it was a hotel up until the 80s. And then it sat dormant for a while. Went to the bank. The bank donated to Granite County Museum, and the museum was renovated, built about in 1990. And since then, it's been not in our hands, but it's been improved over the years, and we try to keep it fresh. And people come to our museum from all over the world. We have a big map in the lobby with a guest book, and people sign in, and they put a little pin in the map on where they're from. And it's amazing how many people from other countries come here. And Americans come, and they've been exploring other museums, because if you go to a museum, you're into museums. So they have a comparison, and they tell us that, wow, this is the nicest museum we've been into, a small town America.
0: All right, well, let's talk about the small town museum. What am I going to find in that museum? What's the exhibit there that's going to surprise me the most?
1: My favorite part's the basement, because that's the mining museum. And so we've tried to balance it with the history of the area, including ranching and the pioneer life and the things that happened around here. We have a beautiful display of Native American artifacts from an archaeological dig that was done recently right here outside of town. We have a great Chinese display of artifacts that were brought out.
0: Now, if you're talking about a Chinese display, because those are the guys who were building the railroad?
1: Yes. Well, and the mines, they had Chinese workers all over town. There's a big family called the Lee family who had a restaurant there in town, right there at Broadway and Sansone, down at the corner from the museum. And there was a lot of photographs that we have from their family and so forth. So there were Chinese settlements all over.
0: Is there still Chinese food there?
1: I don't think we have a Chinese restaurant.
0: So, okay, there's an opportunity. There's an
1: there
0: opportunity.
1: You go.
0: I'm just telling you.
1: I love Chinese food.
0: All right. I'm just making a suggestion. But what's the biggest surprise exhibit in there for you?
1: That's hard, because I've been through all of them and built a lot of them. And that mining display downstairs, we have a simulated mine tunnel downstairs, tracks, ore cart, tools, and that's the part that I like. We get school field trips will come in, and they're just amazed that all this stuff is down inside a building. There's a big old Alice Chalmers compressor down there that was brought in parts and built, and just the amount of machinery, mining tools and accoutrements, gear from the miners and stuff. It's just surprising to see that much has survived and been brought into one place so that other people can enjoy it.
0: And yet, just looking out the window here, if you want to go looking for a mine, you may be looking for a while, because they're not easily found.
1: If you know what you're looking for,

0: that's where you come in.
1: Well, you get up in these hills, and you can tell that the trail that you're on is it's either headed someplace that all of a sudden you'll see some mine tailings that were brought out of a tunnel and dumped there. So the tunnel is there somewhere. So it's just a question of looking around. You know, can't see the forest for the trees. Well, you can't see the mine for the trees. So you have to get out and go tromping around.
0: Well, thanks for letting us see it today. Rick McGill from the Granite County Museum and Cultural Center, thanks for joining us.
1: My pleasure.
0: And we come back, your calls and your emails as Peter Greenberg Worldwide returns to Phillipsburg and the ranch at Rock Creek. Right after this.
2: Have a question or a problem? 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
13: I'm Tom Brock. U.S. Senator Lindsey Graham passed away this weekend after a brief illness. He was 71 years old. Graham being remembered for his leadership as a key conservative figure on Capitol Hill for decades. Speaking on ABC's This Week, U.S. Representative to the United Nations, Ambassador Mike Waltz, responded to the shocking news.
14: My heart breaks for his family, particularly his sister, who he raised while putting himself through college after losing their parents at an early age.
13: The Seattle Seahawks have turned the page on Seattle sports history and are headed into a new era of ownership. Cairo News Radio's Frank Lindsay has more.
15: The team is being sold by the Paul Allen Estate to a group led by the Kosla family for $9.6 billion. That's according to ESPN. That would be an NFL record. Vinod Khosla, who's worth nearly $14 billion, according to Forbes, currently holds a minority stake in the San Francisco 49ers that he would have to give up if the league signs off on this sale.
13: 710 Seattle Sports' Mike Salk had this reaction.
16: He's been a minority partner with the San Francisco 49ers. He's certainly got enough money with being worth well more than $13 billion himself. So in terms of ownership and his style, we're going to wait and see.
13: King County Councilmember Pete Von Reichbauer, who helped Paul Allen prevent the Hawks from moving to California 30 years ago, says the Kosla family brings, quote, the same tradition of excellence the Nordstrom family started with this franchise. Your Cairo News Radio forecast, clear skies and warmer temperatures, highs in the upper 70s Monday. I'm Tom Brock, Cairo News Radio.
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1: Peter Greenberg back with you as Peter Greenberg Worldwide continues from the ranch at Rock Creek here in Phillipsburg, Montana. Of course, if you want to talk to me, that's not too difficult. All you got to do is email me, peter@petergreenberg.com, with your name, phone number, question or problem. We'll go right to it on the air and hopefully solve it. Let's go to the phones right there in Chicago. I've got Sandra on the phone. Hello, Sandra.
2: Hi, Peter. Good morning.
1: And good morning, too. How can I help you?
2: Hi. My daughter is traveling to India for work. And I just wanted some input from you as to she's never been, culture, customs, the flight she's flying, British Airways. So we're just looking to you and your experience.
1: Could you be any more general?
2: No.
1: All right. Let me back up for a second. When is she going? Okay. When is she going?
2: She is going in the third week of July.
1: Okay. Coming up. And you said British Airways, which means, of course, she's transferring in London. And chances are most of the flights to India leaving from London leave at night. So she may have a longer layover. Double check that. Does she have a visa?
2: She does not, but work is helping her get that. They're in the process.
1: Well, they better move fast. These things do not take a short amount of time. So make sure that somebody stays on top of that. Otherwise, she's not going to India.
2: Okie doke.
1: Okay. She's got her tickets.
2: She does, yes.
1: Okay. So far, you're doing okay. And has she done long-haul flights before?
2: Not for about 10 years. She's been to Europe once.
1: Okay. Well, then you know the difference. You got to keep hydrated on the plane. Bring plenty of water once you clear security. They will have water on the plane, but the bottom line is they sometimes run out. So it's a good idea for you to, or not only if they don't even run out, sometimes it takes a while for them to get to you to give you the service. So once she clears security at the airport, have her buy two or three bottles. She'll thank you. She'll thank me.
2: Okay. Sounds good.
1: Now, does she have any particular card like TSA PreCheck?
2: She has applied for TSA PreCheck, Global Entry. She did that as soon as she found out she was going. Okay. And Global Entry told her that it would take 90 days. So
1: that's right. So you're out of luck there. And keep in mind, even if it was less than that, you still have to go to an interview. You have to literally be interviewed in person and talk about your entire travel history. So she can bone up for that while she's in India, but she's not going to get it before she leaves.
2: Okay.
1: And that, by the way, if she applied for Global Entry, she's going to get TSA PreCheck as part of the deal.
2: Okay.
1: So there you have it.
2: Okay, that sounds great. What about being in India? Anything that we can tell her about culture and customs and what to not to do?
1: With all due respect, that's a 3-hour show right there. One thing I can't do is plan the trip for you. But what I will tell you, since she's not leaving for a couple of weeks, it's a good idea for her to start researching that on her own. There are some great opportunities to do that. And the way you can do that, of course, is I happen to like a couple of guidebooks. I love Lonely Planet. They still do a great job. I like the rough guides. And those two right there will be very, very helpful to her, based on all the logistics that she needs to know about transportation, about getting around, about how much money to carry and not carry. And one other thing I would tell you to do, which nobody ever does, but I've been doing it for years, is before she leaves, go to a local bank where you are in Chicago, call ahead to see if they have them, and get about 100 $2 bills.
2: Okay.
1: And that's what she's going to tip with. Those are legal tender, and they become conversation pieces. And it starts, guess what? A conversation. And nothing defines a great travel experience better than great conversations. So that's one thing she can do. And the other thing is this. If she's going to India, which she is, Americans make this mistake all the time. They, uh, you know, they follow one piece of advice, which is don't, you know, just make sure what you're drinking comes out of a bottle that's sealed, that you can hear the cap come off, or a can that you can pop the lid. But then you know what we always do? We order ice. Nothing, do not, no ice whatsoever. I mean, she, if, otherwise she'll be having a long conversation with a porcelain telephone.
2: Yeah, we don't want that.
1: No, we don't. So, so that's the deal. So, but remember, I mean, be aware of that because people forget, right?
2: Right, right. Exactly. But exactly.
1: What she will find in India is what I always find in India. The people are amazingly hospitable. Yes, they speak English. That's their language. Thanks to the Brits. And they're all very, very helpful everywhere you want to go. But she doesn't have to take a taxi ride from everybody hawking taxi rides at the airport, right? Is she staying at a hotel?
2: Okay. Yes.
1: All right. Find out if the hotel has a car service. Have the car service meet her at the airport, because it can be a mob scene at airports in India.
2: Okay.
1: Okay?
2: And, perfect.
1: And that also applies to the ride back to the airport. And
2: okay.
1: And now she, by the time she gets home, she'll be ready for her interview with Global Entry, and she'll both get Global Entry and pre-check, so every time she comes back, we'll be streamlined. All right, Sandra?
2: Okay. Sounds great. Peter, thank you so much.
1: You're very welcome. Remember, water the $2 bills and talk to the hotel about transportation, okay?
2: That sounds great. Thank you so much for your advice. We really appreciate it.
1: You got it, Sandra. We'll be back with more from the ranch at Rock Creek right here in Phillipsburg, Montana. Far cry from India when we return right after this.
0: Your flight might be late, but we're right on time. Peter Greenberg Worldwide will be right back.
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1: Peter Greenberg back with you as Peter Greenberg Worldwide continues from Phillipsburg, Montana, and the home of the Rock Creek Ranch, or the Ranch at Rock Creek. Of course, you can always reach me. Just email me, peter at petergreenberg.com, with your name, phone number, question, or problem. We'll solve it right here on the air. You know, I noticed right away when I got here, it's a Relais and Chateau property, which means the focus for a large part is on food and cuisine. So, of course, I had to talk to the chef, and he's here right now, Zachary Ladwig, the executive chef at the Ranch at Rock Creek. But I should also mention, because as you, many of you know, I went to the University of Wisconsin. He did, too. We're both alums of Madison, Wisconsin, although he's originally from Sheboygan, Wisconsin. But I don't hold that against you. Zachary, welcome.
24: Thank you. Thank you for having me.
1: You know, we live in a global village in which now, because sourcing is so much easier, you can basically get anything you want on the menu now. I mean, if you can, you can order stuff in.
24: Sure.
1: That wasn't always the case.
24: Mm-hmm.
1: But here we are. We're still in the middle of Montana,
24: mm-hmm.
1: right? We're, what, an hour and 40 minutes away from Missoula.
24: Mm-hmm.
1: I mean, what are you serving on the menu here that you know, you couldn't get anywhere else, or that you want to serve on the menu here because nobody else can get it anywhere else?
24: Oh, I mean, that's a really incredible question. We have the really distinct advantage that we have great foragers and farmers in our area and in our region. And, you know, I mean, right now we're serving some of the most beautiful morels that I've ever seen. They're about the size of my hand. We have another forager that's bringing in things that are very unique, like glacial lilies and woodruff and sweet Sicily and sprouting Salsify sprouts, that things that nobody else really has on their menu.
1: You didn't see that in New York?
24: Sure did not. Sure did not. And I mean, they're indigenous to this area. There, no other chef has them. So it's really, really special to us to highlight what we have growing right in our backyard. Kind of adds to that Montana experience.
1: And of course, you've got beef.
24: Tons of beef. I mean, for us, we get all of our beef from Belgrade, Montana. We do it in three or four different variations, depending upon the season, to show the different terroir of how beef is raised here, from 100% grass-fed to Wagyu to grain-finished and dry-aged.
1: You're raising Wagyu beef here?
24: We are not here, but one of our neighbors that we get beef from does, yeah.
1: All right, so you're getting grass-fed beef.
24: Mm-hmm.
1: Wagyu.
24: Mm-hmm.
1: What else?
24: Grain finished. And then there's another rancher that does a 42-day dry age for us.
1: Wow.
24: Yeah. Yeah, really incredible. And you can see, you know, county to county, micro region to micro region, how that beef tastes differently, even if they're both grass-fed, and what that beef kind of finishes out like and how it looks. They all have very unique and distinct flavors based on their style of ranching.
1: Wow. So, and that's on the menu.
24: Yes. Yeah. At the Buckle Barn, it's on the menu every night. And then four nights a week up in the lodge, we feature one different cut or piece from one of those regions.
1: Tomahawks?
24: We do. Yes.
1: I had to ask. Okay, that's the weapon.
24: Mm-hmm.
1: Okay.
24: Mm-hmm.
1: What about other chicken, pork?
24: We do a really great Montana Kuribota pork. Really high in fat ratio. It's really succulent, very steaky. Our chickens are all coming from Living River. Which is about 45, 50 miles away, and they're a beautiful Cornish cross, all like naturally fed, no antibiotics, pasture raised. And I pretty much buy basically their entire herd every week. So it's really special that we can use it for your chicken side on your lunch salad and our fried chicken night, and we roast them when we're doing a fancier menu, so they make their way all across.
1: Okay, stupid question. Is it possible to get a grilled cheese sandwich?
24: It sure is.
1: Okay, just double check. What kind of cheese, though?
24: Ooh, we like to use this cheese from up by Flathead Lake called Montina. It's an alpine cheese that's washed in beer, but it's done in a Fontina style, so it melts really nice, and it's creamy, and it kind of pulls. It's really beautiful.
1: Oh, wow. So you could make me a grilled cheese sandwich with grilled onions on what kind of bread?
24: Ooh, I would either say we do a really great sourdough Levon, naturally fermented, or we do a Japanese milk bread that's a little bit softer and more delicate, almost cakey and tender.
1: Wow, Japanese milk bread in Montana. Now you're styling. We're talking to Zachary Ladd with the executive chef right here at the ranch at Rock Creek. When we come back, we're going to shift gears and talk about Rock Creek itself right after this.
2: Your flight might be late, but we're right on time. 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
1: Peter Greenberg back with you, speaking with Zachary Ladwee, the executive chef right here at the ranch at Rock Creek. We were talking about beef and chicken and pork, but there's Rock Creek itself. There's fish in there. Are you using those fish?
24: I wish we could. We're not allowed to. It would be amazing if we could, but we do, when we get in fish, try and use the same styles that swim in our river.
1: You know, so we're talking trout?
24: Lots of trout. We'll even do Arctic char, which is a very, very close relative of the bull trout that you will see postings all along the river to protect them and return them if you catch them, things like that. So we're trying to, even though we have to bring something in from far away, keep it very local to us.
1: Now, there's always been a tendency, I'm sure you see this as a chef yourself, with in the world of one-upsmanship, you know, really like taking a dish and putting too much stuff on it. You know, I mean, just 85 different sauces and garnishes and blah, blah, blah, blah, blah. I'm a big fan of just keep it simple.
24: Sure, sure. I think that that's always the way to go. That's actually the hardest thing to do. When you keep it really simple, you rely on the purity and the ingredients that you have, and you're allowing Mother Nature to do the work, and, you know, you're relying on your surrounding areas and the farmers and the producers and the love that they put back into the things. I always feel that that's the way to go. You know, it was perfect when it came out of the ground. You don't need to do much to it.
1: Exactly. But here's the question. I ask every chef this question. What's the one thing you put on the menu that you thought everybody was going to love and nobody ordered it? And then what's the one thing you figured, do I really have to put this on the menu? And everybody had to have it.
24: Ooh. I mean, that's kind of a tough one.
1: That's why we ask the questions. Come on.
24: We do this pheasant that is baked in cocotte on hay and herbs. It's a dish that I learned when I was a very young cook. And I have always felt that it's a winner. It's very simple. The bird is brined. It's rubbed in house-made butter.
1: What you're trying to tell me is the bird's alone.
24: The bird is, yes, the bird is alone. And I think sometimes people find it, or the thought process behind it, challenging. Like, wait, you cook this in hay? Where did the hay come from? So yeah, it can be a little bit tougher of a sell than
1: is it still on the is it still on the menu?
24: I will cook it once a month. Sometimes if we have really special guests.
1: Late at night when no one's looking.
24: Yeah,
1: okay, just exactly. Just double check. Okay, good.
24: Just for me.
1: Okay,
24: just
1: good.
24: For me.
1: And now conversely, the one item you have on the menu, do I have to have it on the menu? And people can't get enough of it.
24: Ooh. Man, the one item. I would say. I would probably say it was, oh man, this is tough. The bison burger.
1: I was going to ask that question because people coming to Montana, you would think, you know, stereotypes being stereotypes, they don't want just a hamburger, they want a bison burger.
24: Yeah, yeah. A couple weeks back, we had a few guests ask if we could do a bison burger. We get our bison from North Bridger.
1: So it is on the menu.
24: Over by Bozeman, and we'll run it twice a week. And that's because as soon as we put it on the menu, we sell all of them almost immediately. You know, our first 80 guests will get it, and then we're left without it, and we have to ask the bison rancher for more ground bison.
1: So you can't keep it in stock?
24: Yeah.
1: Yeah. What makes it different?
24: The bison are...
1: It's lean, right?
24: Yeah, it's incredibly lean. The bison are vertically integrated, so they're raised, grazed, slaughtered, processed right on the ranch they're born on.
1: By the way, I will only eat a vertically integrated bison, whatever that means. Yeah.
24: And I mean, it's super, super lean, and we kind of let it be what it is. We have this special seasoning called Highline Salt, which would be our own version of... like a Montreal steak seasoning, but very Montana in feel. There's spruce salt in it, and wild herbs, and I think that kind of makes it what it is.
1: Any particular bun?
24: Ooh, we do a Amish style potato roll. So really? They're really nice and soft and buttery, and they kind of soak up that juice when you bite into the burger.
1: Are you baking everything here?
24: Yes. Yes. We have Chris. He's an incredible baker and pastry chef, and he makes all of those things in-house, from the croissants and the pain au chocolat all the way down to the breads that you see at dinner and the buns. Yeah.
1: And your biggest challenge?
24: I would say our biggest challenge is navigating dietary restrictions, allergies, and the like. I think, you know.
1: Okay, I'm going to make it easy for you. I'm allergic to bison. Just kidding. I'm kidding. I'm kidding. Zachary Ladwig, the executive chef right here at the Ranch at Rock Creek here in Phillipsburg, Montana. Thank you so much for joining us.
24: Thank you.
1: I love the idea of the bison burger and the cheese. You're going to make me a grilled cheese.
24: Got you.
1: Done. And that music means we're out of time for this hour, but stick around, everybody, because we have a lot more to talk about and to eat and to see as Peter Greenberg Worldwide continues from the Ranch at Rock Creek right here in Phillipsburg, Montana, right after this.
7: That wraps up this hour of Peter Greenberg Worldwide. Have a travel question or problem? Just email us, peter@petergreenberg.com.
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9: ABC News, I'm Wayne Cabot. This has been a weekend of war. Both the U.S. and Iran hitting new targets. Iran attacking more ships today in the Strait, sending international oil back to near $80 a barrel. The sudden death of Senator Lindsey Graham was likely because of an aortic tear, say his doctors. The timing of his passing gives lawmakers 1 month to replace him on the ballot in South Carolina. In Kentucky, Mitch McConnell from his hospital bed reveals why he's been there for over a month. He says he fell. We know it gets hot in July, but 100 tomorrow for International Falls, Minnesota?
10: They haven't seen 100 degrees in over 100 years. That's right along the Canadian border, so impressive to see this heat moving way north and breaking some records, all-time records in Salt Lake City, along with areas of Billings, Montana.
9: ABC meteorologist Leslie Lopez. The Missouri National Guard says it rescued more than 300 people in floods Friday. Yannick Sinner wins Wimbledon, second year in a row, fifth Grand Slam for him. This is ABC News. Humans versus AI data centers. New York State has a plan.
11: A new omnibus package of legislation is awaiting New York Governor Kathy Hochul's signature, which would temporarily limit the construction of large data centers known as hyperscalers in the state.
12: Any data centers that are 20 megawatts and above, which are on a much, much larger scale than anything we've really seen before.
11: State Senator Kristen Gonzalez co-authored the bills.
12: We cannot afford to have a strained energy grid, and we cannot afford to pay higher energy bills if we did nothing.
11: Mike Dubosky, ABC News.
9: This would also require these power-hungry plants to use 90% renewables by 2040. People who vape are joining the elderly and being most at risk in the outbreak of Legionnaire's disease right now in New York City, according to the state health commissioner, Dr. Alistair Martin.
13: And when you catch a case early of Legionnaire's disease, you can actually treat this fairly straightforwardly. And we're seeing that folks.
9: A lot of people are out of the hospital right now. Wayne Cabot, ABC News.
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27: I'm Tom Brock. A huge development to report on the future of Seattle sports. The Seahawks announced Saturday a group led by the Kozla family, which includes San Francisco 49ers minority owner Vinod Kozla, has agreed to purchase the franchise from the Paul Allen estate. Cairo News Radio's Frank Lindsay has more.
28: Selling price will be an NFL record $9.612 billion, according to ESPN, easily surpassing the previous high of $6.05 billion that the Washington Commanders sold for back in 2023. The 71-year-old Kozla is worth about $13.8 billion, according to Forbes. The Atlantic reports he bought a 3.1% stake in the 49ers in May of last year. If the NFL approves this sale, then he'll have to sell his equity in the 49ers.
27: That price tag, of course, likely impacted by last year's fantastic season and a win in the Super Bowl. ESPN is reporting NFL owners have been given a date in August for a special meeting to approve the deal. Sports commentator Brock Heward of Brock and Salk on our sister station 710 Seattle Sports had this reaction.
14: I guess my reaction is a lot more about please be like your predecessor and be totally committed to this team to do whatever it takes to win.
27: People living near Chelan are facing yet another round of mandatory level 3 evacuations due to a wildfire. According to Cairo 7 TV, the latest fire was about a mile northeast of town. The fire forced the closure of US 97 Sunday. It's called the transfer fire because it's near the Chelan transfer station. Your Cairo News Radio forecast, warmer temperatures and sunny skies through Wednesday, highs near 80. I'm Tom Brock, Cairo News Radio.
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2: Peter Greenberg back with you as Peter Greenberg Worldwide continues for the second weekend of July 2026. If you're just joining us, I hope you're having a great weekend wherever you happen to be. Well, let me tell you where we happen to be. Get out those maps. 46 degrees, 19 minutes north, 113 degrees, 17 minutes west. We are in the great state of Montana, near Phillipsburg, Montana, a restored 19th century mining town. But what's also here, where we are right now, the ranch at Rock Creek, a 6,600-acre luxury working cattle ranch, and what a story it has to tell about the history of the West, the history of Montana, and a culture that continues to this day. And we'll talk about that when we get back. But first, I got to talk about more stuff that's in the news and my latest pet peeve. I've been talking about this for quite some time. So let me set this up with a story. Apocryphal, but indicative. Imagine a father and son. It's about a seven-year-old kid, and they're waiting for the bus. And as the bus pulls up, the father says to the son, "When you get on the bus, I don't want to have to pay for your fare. So if the bus driver asks how old you are, tell him you're 6 years old." "Really, Dad?" "Yeah, tell him you're 6 years old." Bus pulls up, door opens up, father and son walk up. The bus driver says to the kid, "How old are you?" Kid says, "6 years old." And very happy that he said that. And the bus driver said, "When are you turning seven?" And the kid said, "When I get off the bus." Well, why did I tell you that story? To expose what many of you already know to be true, the scam of wheelchair privilege abuse at the airports. It's getting totally out of control. It's been out of control for a while, but now I use the word totally. I was on a flight the other day, and we counted 60 wheelchairs. So let's do the math. 19% of the American public has a disability that could be sight, hearing, or mobility. But let's even assume it was all 19% was mobility. How does 60 wheelchairs show up on every flight? Because of the scam afforded to them by the lack of rules. I can call any airline today for any flight I'm on and say, "I need wheelchair assistance." It goes into my record. And when I get to the airport, there's an attendant there who I will probably tip with a wheelchair. I get to check in first. I had to go through security first. And here it comes. I get to board first. Not just me, but anybody in my group with me. I could have a family of 30, and they get to board with me. No questions asked. Ahead of everybody else. And then what happens? The flight continues. The flight lands. And when we land, there are 60 attendants in the jetway with their wheelchairs waiting for the passengers. What an amazing thing happened on the flight. It's a miracle flight. They not only can walk, they can run. And they run right by those wheelchair attendants. One JetBlue gate agent said to me, "This is Jetway Jesus." Well, all kidding aside, let's get serious here for a moment. This abuse actually disadvantages people with real disability and mobility needs who really need the help getting to and from the plane. And this is just wrong. It reminds me of the days of the old, you know, emotional support animal scam. But let's just go back to the wheelchair for a second. Under the current rules, once I ask for wheelchair assistance, they can't ask me to prove a disability. They can't ask me to explain a disability. They can't ask me anything. My disability might be, my nose is stuffed. I mean, it doesn't matter. They can't ask, and therefore they have to honor it. Up until recently, it was really abused on Southwest Airlines flights. About the only thing good to say about the fact that Southwest Airlines has gone to assigned seating and they're doing the upsell on the seats, not to mention the checked bag fees, but especially about the seats, is that before there were no assigned seats, right? So everybody showed up in a wheelchair to hog the best seats because they got on first. Now they really can't do that as much. Still, the issue remains, this has to be addressed. Oh, by the way, there's another issue that has to be addressed for a real need. Anybody who's in a wheelchair listening to this show knows what I'm about to tell you. When was the last time you checked into an airport and you got to the counter and the counter was at wheelchair height? Even casinos in Las Vegas have figured that out. They have blackjack tables at wheelchair height. Why not? Why shouldn't they? Right? I'm not telling you have to play blackjack. But you shouldn't have to gamble when you get to the airport either about the height of the counter. There, you know, you open a new terminal, why wouldn't you put that in? Nobody's doing that. Nobody's doing that on cruise ships. Oh, the cruise lines have adapted. The cruise lines have ramped their staircases. They've made access available by elevators, and they've made the ships more accessible. Still, only 6% of cruise ship cabins are wheelchair accessible, when there are more people on ships with wheelchairs than 6%. That always makes me amazed. But here's the real problem. How many ports have become ADA compliant? I have friends of mine in wheelchairs who never leave the ship because they can't. They're all steps. Now, we're not talking about, you know, provincial ports of developing countries. We're talking about major European capitals, right? Developed countries that should know better. So here's the issue. It goes back to the emotional support animal thing. In those days, and we did the story on it, all I had to do was register for about $150 online to some quack psychologist who would certify in a document that if I didn't have my ESA with me, I would snap. And by the way, there was no specification of what an emotional support animal was. It wasn't just a dog or a cat. Snakes, cockatoos, ferrets. And I'm just getting started. And off they went. So I decided to prove how ridiculous this was. And we did a piece for CBS. I signed up online for the quack psychologist for $150 to certify that I needed my emotional support animal to be with me at all times. And then what do? We went to a farm in Pennsylvania and I rented a pig. We got it. It's a little red vest. We had camera crews and I showed up at the airport and yes, they boarded me and the pig. We did the story, which had the best title ever, When Pigs Fly. Well, using that term to basically apply to the people who are using the wheelchair scams, you guys are pigs. You shouldn't be allowed to fly. It's not fair. It's insulting. It slows the boarding process, by the way. And worse comes to worse, it disadvantages the real people who do have disability problems. We need a change in the Department of Transportation rules about what constitutes a true wheelchair need on a plane. And it's a simple solution. No, not just a letter from your doctor who could be the same quack psychologist they use for the ESAs. We're talking about bona fide reasons and then legitimate reasons to allow you to do that, as you should be allowed to do that because you have a legitimate reason. It's as simple as that. I hope you agree with me. And email me. Tell me what you think. Peter@petergreenberg.com. In the meantime, when we come back, we're going to be joined by Jim Manley, who knows a little about this place. It was his dream, and he bought it. We're talking about the ranch at Rock Creek, and we'll be back to the ranch at Rock Creek with that story and more right after this.
3: 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Peter Greenberg Worldwide will be right back.
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2: 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We always like to localize those opportunities. Montana's no exception. Check out RAK Sanctuary, a great nonprofit organization based right here in Phillipsburg. 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And again, as I said before, you're hanging out with the very people who live here. And you know what? That's the way to do it. If you want more information to how you can volunteer when you come to Montana, just go to sanctuary.org. Actually, it's raksanctuary.org, or go right to our website, petergreenberg.com, for the complete list on a comprehensive scale globally. My next guest knows about comprehensive scale globally because that's indirectly how he found his way here as a very successful finance man back in the East Coast who but had a dream. And that dream was where we are right now. And his name is Jim Manley. He's the owner of the ranch at Rock Creek. Jim, welcome, and thank you for having us.
19: Well, thanks, Peter. Glad to be here.
2: But here's my question. I mean, I grew up, you know, in New York City, not anywhere close to Montana, watching Hopalong Cassidy, watching Sky King, if you really want to go that far back, watching, you know, The Rifleman with Chuck Connors, Bonanza with Lorne Greene, Wagon Train with Ward Bond. I mean, those are my childhood heroes growing up. You had the same heroes.
19: Absolutely. I watch Westerns continually because when I was 10 years old in 1964 and through the 60s, it was probably 16 Westerns on TV. And so I got immersed in them.
2: Oh, yeah, we forgot Gunsmoke.
19: Gunsmoke, sure. Yeah. And there's many other Westerns. And when I wasn't watching Westerns on TV shows, I was watching John Wayne movies. So I kind of had that dream of coming out west from watching those shows.
2: You wanted to be a cowboy.
19: Oh, yeah. I wanted to be a cowboy, ride a horse, have a ranch, shoot a gun.
2: All right. So I guess you've done that now.
19: Yes. No, I've owned this now for 19 years.
2: But why this place? I mean, you just didn't show up here all of a sudden and get it. I mean, you had to find a place.
19: Sure. Peter, I looked for literally the dream was when I was 10, but I had no money till I was 33. So I started looking at 33. I bought this when I was 53, but it was 20 years of looking at over 100 ranches all over the Rocky Mountain region. So from Canada all the way to Arizona.
2: And when well, what I saw, were you actually looking for?
19: I was looking for what I would call the ultimate trophy ranch. You know, the ranch that had water going through it, that had lots of wildlife, that was pristine, that was surrounded by wilderness and other ranches. I just wanted something that was incredibly beautiful, something with a high alpine feel. And I finally got it, the ranch at Rock Creek.
2: But, I mean, did you have a list of everything you wanted?
19: Oh, yeah. I had a list of 10 things, and that's why it took 20 years to find this ranch. The 10 things, real quick, are I wanted the ranch to be surrounded by beautiful white-capped mountains. I wanted there to be a ski resort nearby. I wanted there to be an old mining town that looked unchanged from 1880.
2: And not a fabrication, a real one.
19: A real mining town, right. And so this ranch has all 10 that I'm going to talk to you about. I wanted low elevation because I used to get sick when I went to Telluride at high elevation. So I wanted below 6,000 feet. I wanted a river or a large creek going through the property, but with no paved highway next to it, because all the highways were built next to the roads in the West. And I saw some ranches that were beautiful, but then I'd see traffic going by on the highway. So I really wanted something that was more of a step back in time. I also wanted lots of wildlife, but I didn't want poisonous snakes, kind of have a snake phobia. I wanted, you know, wolves and mountain lions and everything, but also no grizzlies. I wanted a valley that was pristine, meaning I want a giant valley like this where I couldn't see any development.
2: And, but you were actually initially looking for a ranch just for you.
19: Oh, yeah. It was not for hospitality, which I'm in now. It was just for me and my friends and family. But after

0: Because a luxury guest ranch really didn't exist before I built this.
1: All right, so now let's get down to a definition of terms. What is a luxury guest ranch? Because the word luxury is so overused.
0: Yeah.
1: And everybody has a different definition. So what's yours?
0: Well, you know, there's plenty of dude ranches. There's probably 80 in the West, right? And dude ranches are great. They're very authentic, but it's really a trail ride and, you know, beans and franks. And I knew that the world was getting more wealthy. And I knew what they wanted was the authenticity of a dude ranch, meaning that step back in time feeling. But I knew they wanted really high-end food. They wanted a spa. They wanted, you know, lots of activities that are guided. And I realized that dude ranches were very popular in the 60s and 70s, but not so much now because the world has gotten wealthier. So I decided to create something that was authentic, step back in time. But when I say luxury, I mean a spa, great wine, great food, and great guided activities.
1: So once you found this place, you then had to build it from scratch.
0: I did. There was a lot of infrastructure here, but once I decided to turn it into a luxury guest ranch, I had 100 workers out here for 5 years building it. And we built everything we built that was new, we made to look old. So we used old wood because we wanted that, quote, step back in time feeling.
1: Right. Now, when you got out here, what was actually here when you first showed up?
0: Well, there was a cattle ranch that had been here for, you know, since 1880. There was some.
1: And you still have that.
0: Yeah, there was some buildings, but not many. But, you know, it could sleep maybe 16 people when I bought it. Now we can sleep, you know, 130. That's how many extra buildings I built. You know, I built houses, I built glamping tents and cabins.
1: All right, so I got to ask about glamping because everybody talks about, oh, it's glamping, it's luxury camping. Personally, I hate camping. I mean, I'm sorry, it's not for me, right? But I went on a safari in Kenya that they did as a luxury safari. And we were in the middle of nowhere. And you know what? We were not roughing it. It was great.
0: Yeah.
1: So here you are. You're in the middle of Montana, sparsely populated state with 6,000 acres. Anybody roughing it?
0: Not really, because our glamping tents are really more like stone log structures. They're not like a tent. They're very, very elaborate. They have ensuite bathrooms. They have power. They have heat. People feel very secure because there's several doors. And people from New York especially are worried about wildlife. And they're worried about bears.
1: No. They have the rats in New York. What are you talking about?
0: But our glamping tents, I would say, are probably the most elaborate in the world, even more elaborate than the ones in Africa. You can see them right over there. Some of them are year-round because they have radiant heat. So some people like the glamping tents. Some people like to stay in the houses if they have a big family. But we have 7 different accommodations.
1: And, of course, you're open all year round.
0: We are. And we have a phenomenal winter program. We do concierge skiing. That means we take you skiing to the nearby mountain, which is great. And then when you're tired of skiing, you know, we buy your lunch and your ticket. It's all paid for. It's all included. And then when you're tired of skiing, we have 20 other winter activities on the ranch. We have cross-country skiing and ice skating and sleigh riding. And we still fish in the winter. We ride horses in the snow. So it's really a winter wonderland. It's a great, great winter program.
1: And surrounded by 200 years of history.
0: Yeah. This area of Montana, Phillipsburg, the local town, which is really only 900 people, it started as a ranching and mining town because they mined a lot of gold and silver. And then when the mining stopped, most of the mining stopped in like 1910, and then it became more of a ranching area. And it didn't become really a tourist area, honestly, until about the last 15 years.
1: Suddenly.
0: Yeah, because the town Phillipsburg, people like it because, as I said, it looks like it did in 1880. So a lot of people come from all over the state and the country just to see Phillipsburg. It's really a cool town. They've actually filmed movies there.
1: And, of course, now with the popularity of all the Taylor Sheridan shows.
0: Oh my goodness. Yeah. Everybody wants to know. Yellowstone and the new one, the Madison, has made Montana very much in vogue. Montana was not in vogue at all until, honestly, the last 6-5 years, it's very in vogue now. I mean, no one came to Montana 50 years ago. There was no resorts. There was dude ranches, but, you know, there was really not much here. But now every time I tell someone, they say, do you own a ranch? And I said, yes. They go, where? Montana. I don't care who it is. They go, Montana, it's on my bucket list. They never used to say that.
1: Yeah.
0: They never used to say that.
1: So location, location, location.
0: Right.
1: We're talking to Jim Manley, the

0: owner of the ranch at Rock Creek. And when we come back, we're going to talk about my most unfavorite word in travel brochures, the asterisk. And I'll tell you what I mean by that when we return.
1: Have a question or a problem? Just email Peter at peter@petergreenberg.com. 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
0: I'm Tom Brock. U.S. Senator Lindsey Graham passed away this weekend after a brief illness. He was 71 years old. Graham being remembered for his leadership as a key conservative figure on Capitol Hill for decades. The former Air Force lawyer was elected to the House in 94 and elected to the Senate in 2002. He briefly ran against Donald Trump for the GOP presidential nomination back in 2016.
7: I learned that failure and success are the different sides of the same coin. That John told me I have become better from my failures because it teaches us. And I've been tempted by my success. And without my failures, I would have never been successful.
0: South Carolina Senator Tim Scott served with Graham in the Senate for more than 13 years. He paid tribute on ABC's This Week.
8: He had the ability to make you feel welcome when you're going to do something that has never been done before. You find yourself looking around a room for someone who seems to want to embrace you and accept you. 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
0: Delaware Democratic Senator Chris Coons often clashed with Graham, but told ABC the South Carolina senator was instrumental in working across the aisle.
9: We had knockdown, drag-out fights. The Kavanaugh confirmation was exceptionally ugly. There were other things he did I really, really disagreed with. But I also saw him in his best moments, fighting fiercely for the underdog in America.
0: 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I'm Tom Brock, Cairo News Radio.
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0: Peter Greenberg back with you, talking with Jim Manley, the owner of the ranch at Rock Creek, because that's where we are, at the ranch at Rock Creek in Phillipsburg, Montana. Right before the break, I said I want to talk about my most unfavorite term that you see or symbol in a brochure. It's the asterisk. How many places do you go to, or that you may want to go to, say they're all-inclusive?
10: And then all of a sudden, there's that asterisk. And what's following the asterisk? 38 things that are not included. Jim, I'm sure that hit on you, too, as a guest at other locations,
11: sure,
10: other hotels, as a traveler. You say this is all-inclusive.
11: Yes, we're really, I call it fully inclusive, meaning everything from pickup at the airport, taxes, tips, fine wine, 40 guided activities. The only thing we charge for is the spa, and that's it.
10: So that's it.
11: Yes.
10: I mean, what you really should be is an asterisk-free zone.
11: Yeah, Peter, the reason I did it is all my years of travel, the arguments at the front desk for people fighting over their bill or hearing about someone that went to a great resort, and then they say, well, I got a bill for $30,000 for all the activities. It was annoying. I realized that people, whether rich or poor, they don't like being nickeled and dimed. And while other people said to me that came out here, hospitality people, a lot of asset management firms that wanted to be my asset manager said, you don't know hospitality. The way you make money is you charge less for the room and hit them with extras. And
10: I said, that's the airline model.
11: Right. And I said, I'm not going to be in the business. I'm going to be fully inclusive. The first one, because I hate extras. So it took a while to get cash flow positive because a lot of people said, well, you're too expensive. But then when they started coming and they realized, oh, my God, this is incredible.
10: And they didn't have to go to their wallet.
11: They don't have to tip. They don't have to think about it. You know, people don't like friction, meaning making a decision in a resort. Should I ride horses? That's $300. Should I go on the wagon train dinner? Should I shoot sporting clays? Oh, it's $4 a shot. You have to make a decision. People don't like that. Here, there's no decisions to make. You pay 2 months before you get here, and the world is your oyster. You do whatever you want, and you don't sign. And there's a feeling of freedom. There's a feeling that you're in my home. Because you're not signing, there's the illusion that you're in my home. And because of that, people...
10: So other than the spot, you're not signing for anything.
11: Nothing. Yeah. Wow. And there's a feeling that you're in my home. So there's a lot of camaraderie. A lot of people talk to each other. There's a lot of bonding that goes on, which doesn't happen in most resorts.
10: Exactly. And by the way, no fights at the front desk.
11: No fights at the front desk. I can't tell you how many I've heard over the years.
10: I mean, and all, you know, or the dreaded resort fee. Oh, my goodness. I mean, at least you are a resort.
11: We are a resort.
10: You can't charge a resort fee. You're a resort.
11: Well, we do have a ranch fee, but the difference between us and everybody else is we have six things that are included. In the ranch fee is the pickup, is the Wi-Fi, is the long distance, is the mini bar, the tips, taxes. So there's about six things in the ranch fee. Most resort fees are a profit center, right? It's not a profit center. All those things are included in it.
10: So what's your biggest challenge?
11: The biggest challenge in the beginning was establishing a brand in the middle of nowhere. But getting Relais Chateau early on helped us. Getting Forbes 5-star helped us. Right now, I don't really have challenges. My only challenge is I come out here a lot and I eat the food and I do the activities and I do quality control. If I'm shooting arrows and I think the arrows aren't in best shape, I say, hey, we need some new arrows. If I'm in the gym and I think the equipment's old, I say, let's get some new equipment. So really, the challenge is minor compared to what I went through, which was building this in the depression, right, 08, 09, and burning money for 6 years. But now we're cash flow positive and all our capital expenditures, which are very high every year, you know, probably $3 or $4 million, comes out of profits. And we're profitable, so it's great. But most of the money goes, I would say 98% of the money goes back into the business, meaning back into capital expenditures. It's really a passion project. My money I make in my investment bank, but this is like my baby, my passion project. So, you know, anytime anything goes wrong, we throw money at it because we don't need to pull money out to make a living.
10: Let me see if I get this right. And you just throw money at it.
11: Well, in other words, our fencing, we could put up barbed wire fencing, which is cheap, but we put up what's called jackleg fencing. We have probably 25 miles of it, which is very expensive, but it looks better, right? So if I was just trying to pull money out, I'd put in barbed wire. But this is my baby. This is like my child. And, you know, a child, you take care of it, you discipline it, you spend money on it. This is true. I truly look at this as a child and not a business.
10: And to all the asset managers who told you were crazy, what do you have to say to them?
11: Yeah, they said, you're not doing it right. You don't know hospitality. Now, a lot of people have called us and said, oh, we wish we had your model. But the problem is you can't be a la carte and then switch back to full inclusive because you'd have to double your rate. And then everybody would say, why are you doubling your rate? So you have to start in the beginning, absorb the pain, right? Be fully inclusive and get everybody to come and realize that you're getting, I call it value for cost, meaning we appear expensive, but it's value for cost, meaning 40 guided activities, right? Luxury, beautiful wines and five-star food. So when people come, they realize, I know what I'm paying for. I'm paying for 10 square miles of beauty and luxury. And, you know, we have almost 2-to-1 ratio of staff to guests.
10: It works.
11: Yeah.
10: We're talking to Jim Manley, the owner of the ranch at Rock Creek. And by the way, to come full circle on your original conversation, now you can leave it to your kids and they don't have to sell it.
11: Correct. In fact, it's in my will. It can never be sold.
10: Whether your kids like it or not.
11: That's right. Yeah.
10: Jim Manley, thanks for joining us and thanks for having us here.
11: Thank you, Peter.
10: And
11: it's
10: we'll
11: great
10: be back
11: to be
10: with
11: here.
10: More as Peter Greenberg Worldwide continues from the ranch at Rock Creek right here in Phillipsburg, Montana, right after this.
12: Your flight might be late, but we're right on time. Peter Greenberg Worldwide will be right back.
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10: Peter Greenberg back with you as Peter Greenberg Worldwide continues from Phillipsburg, Montana, and the ranch at Rock Creek. Of course, you know the drill. 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We will solve it right here on the air, as I do on every single show. My next guest has a great title. She's the person you got to know. She's the director of equine and agriculture here at the ranch at Rock Creek. Samantha Dopp, how are you?
29: I'm so great.
10: So let's start with equine.
29: Mm-hmm.
10: Horses.
29: Yes.
10: Horsies.
29: Horsies, yep.
10: Yeah. How many you got?
29: We have 87 currently here at the ranch.
10: And what kind of horses?
29: So we have kind of a mixture of stock breeds, so quarter horses, paint horses, some draft crosses as well, in addition to our draft horse teams that pull the wagons.
10: Wow. So yeah. They're busy.
29: Yes. Very busy boys.
10: But, you know, there are a lot of ranches, I should say, or dude ranches out there where they have horses.
29: Mm-hmm.
10: But it's sort of like an afterthought, or it's sort of an entertainment, if you will.
29: Right.
10: You get your guests involved.
29: We do. So our guests get super involved, whether it be the human horse connection activity, but the riding in general. So we approach everything from a very holistic perspective.
10: And you've got 6,000 acres to play with.
29: Absolutely.
10: So absolutely. Where do you go with the horses?
29: I mean, our property is very rideable. We have a ton of two tracks and single track trails that we're able to use. So, I mean, close to 30 miles worth of riding on property. So we can be pretty creative with our experiences.
10: And of course, you know, I have to, in the interest of full transparency,
29: yeah.
10: Horses take one look at me and go running back to the barn at 90 miles an hour.
29: Right.
10: They don't, they know. This guy is not a horse guy.
29: Right. No, everything that we own here, you know, they're so docile and they wouldn't work with us.
10: You're going to give me a heavily sedated horse.
29: No. Oh, my gosh. No. We keep them as happy and healthy as we can for them to do their jobs happily. You know, so many of our horses, they really enjoy this work, and we try to make sure that we take the absolute best care of them so that they're happy doing their work.
10: I mean, this is called the Ranch at Rock Creek. I mean, there's a beautiful creek here.
29: Yes.
10: Are you crossing the creek with the horses too?
29: We're not really crossing the creek. creek. That's kind of the one request that our vet has made, is that we don't cross the creek with them, but we have plenty of ditch crossings and we're able to get nearby to the water and cross a little bit of water from time to time.
10: Of course, when I'm on a horse, it just doesn't pay any attention to me. It always wants to eat the grass or right. stay where they are. And I'm like, you know, giddy up doesn't work for me.
29: Right. No, all of ours, they're super well trained and we manage their workload really well. So it's not very often that they're trying to snack too much. And we coach a ton. So as much education as our guests would like to have and improve their horsemanship, that's exactly what we're going to do with them.
10: And in that 6,000 acres you get to play with, mm-hmm. I mean, is it pretty well a good mix of flora and fauna, if you will?
29: Absolutely, yes. So, I mean, you can see a little bit of everything at the ranch. So we have really cool exposed red rock that we'll ride across, really nice valleys and get into the trees and the aspens and really nice pine forests as well.
10: And of course, you're all year round here.
29: We are.
10: So I would think the cool thing to do is to go riding in the winter.
29: Yes, and we're actually one of the few properties that remain open and remain open to riding during the winter, too. So if you've ever had the dream of riding across the field in the snow or by the creek, we're the place to come do it.
10: That's a great photo op, too.
29: Definitely, definitely. Great Christmas card.
10: All right, so how many city slickers come out here?
29: Quite a few. I definitely say that that's our specialty, but that's okay. We've got something
10: and, for everyone. And for many, is it their first time on a horse?
29: Yes. Yep. So we cater to the absolute most beginner rider all the way up to people that ride and own horses and compete. Our horses can take care of just about anyone.
10: How long have you been riding?
29: Oh, gosh. Since I can't even remember the first time. So it's been my entire life. I'm 30 this year, and I can't remember when I even first got onto a horse, but it was when I was about like 3 to 4 years old.
10: Okay, so what do I need to know if I'm getting on a horse, since they don't listen to me to begin with?
29: Well, horses are really good listeners, and they're very empathetic to your nervous system and your mood. So horses, they really help us with our own emotional regulation, and you have to be a leader to ride. So that's what we work on. We always like to describe it that we love pilots, not just passengers on our rides. So we coach through everything, and we want you to feel pretty competent once you get on there and get out on the trail. And that's what our wranglers are so good at, is that they teach and they love it. And the horses really love to teach people how to ride too.
10: And what's the biggest mistake people make when they get on a horse?
29: I think being a little bit overconfident or thinking that they need to do too much. I mean, our herd is so well trained, and so much of that horsemanship can be really soft and nice. So we always start with the littlest bit of pressure that's needed and increase from there. And we keep them pretty fresh and nice to ride. So no need to go crazy on them. They're going to do their job regardless.
10: And you promise you'll be nice to me?
29: Yes, I do promise.
10: You're such a liar.
29: I mean, they're 1,000-pound animals. They do have a mind of their own. But, I mean, I think from a historical perspective, I mean, the fact that horses, as 1,000-pound animals, they choose to be with us and get along with us all the time. The fact that they're open to that partnership with humans, it's a pretty cool experience.
10: I'm looking forward to it.
29: Yeah, absolutely.
10: Samantha Dopp, the director of Econ and Agriculture. But don't leave me, because when we come back, we talked about Econ. We didn't talk about agriculture. We'll do that when we come right back to the ranch at Rock Creek, right after this.
0: Your flight might be late, but we're right on time. Peter Greenberg Worldwide will be right back.
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0: Welcome back. to Peter Greenberg Worldwide. Once again, here's Peter Greenberg.
10: Peter Greenberg back with you. And of course, Samantha Doff, the Director of Equine and Agriculture right here at the ranch at Rock Creek here in Montana. What does Director of Agriculture mean?
29: So it means overseeing all of our land stewardship and cattle operations here at the ranch.
10: You have cattle operations too?
29: We do, yep. So this ranch has always been a working ranch ever since it was very first started and homesteaded over 100 years ago now. So there's always been cattle on the property, and we have a small boutique herd that we manage that are all...
10: Now, when you say you have a boutique herd, are they wearing designer jeans?
29: Not necessarily. So when I say boutique, I mean they're very well bred and specifically meant to be here and thrive in this environment, but we aren't necessarily like a beef production operation.
10: But every once in a while, does one of those animals leave?
29: Absolutely.
10: Has a little departure?
29: Yes. Yep. So we have to go get them back where they need to be. If mama leaves her baby or baby goes wandering, we're going to go ahead and
10: get them. But you're not raising them to sell them?
29: We're not. Nope. So we raise most of our beef to be able to serve to the staff or put back into the beef production industry as a whole.
10: So it'd be self-sustaining almost.
29: Almost. Yep. Absolutely. So it does sustain itself here, and being able to support the staff in that way with really high quality beef has been a great
10: opportunity. So what kind of cattle do you have?
29: So we have all Angus Simmental cross cattle.
10: Which means?
29: So they're all black sided. So they're all black cattle, no horns, and they are really, really excellent beef cattle.
10: Any bulls?
29: We do have a few bulls on property, but no horns. And again, anything that we keep around here, they're meant to be very gentle, very docile. No one's getting charged anywhere around here.
10: Did they have horns at one point?
29: They did. So that's something that we have bred out of them. So all of our cattle are what we would call homozygous polled. So they're never going to have a baby that would have horns on it. And same thing with our bulls, too.
10: Wow. Now, obviously, you have a horse program for the guests. Mm-hmm. Do you have a cattle program for the guests?
29: We do in some senses. So we have an activity called stocksmanship that we work on all of our cattle handling and horsemanship training tools in the arena with our cattle. So we'll work on penning and sorting and putting those cows where they need to be in a certain order.
10: Roping?
29: No roping. So we'll do some dummy roping on the ground. So we'll bring out our little practice dummy cattle.
10: The fake ones.
29: Yeah. Yep, exactly. And we'll practice our roping skills on the ground.
10: And are you a good roper?
29: I get better every year. It's not what I grew up doing. So this past season at our branding a couple weeks ago, that was the best that I've roped in quite a few years. So that was great.
10: Now, we talk about agriculture, and I'm sure that, you know, there are other things to talk about other than what you're growing here, too.
29: Mm-hmm. Absolutely. Yep. So the grass that we grow on property, as far as what that serves for our beef program and for our equine program, is really important for us. So we do a ton of weed management and just stewardship of our land and making sure that that is a high quality product that we're offering to our horses and for our cattle. We ideally want them on as much fresh forage as we can possibly muster for them, but they also do a great job of taking care of the pastures at large. So cattle do a really nice job of regenerating the land and breaking loose any loose minerals and making sure that that grass stays tamped down, but also growing really good.
10: Of course, anytime you're dealing with this kind of acreage and this kind of land, the elephant in the room, so to speak, is water.
29: Absolutely.
10: Where are you generating your water?
29: So our water generally comes from Rock Creek itself. So any water that we use for our big irrigation pivots or any irrigation on property is typically a draw from Rock Creek. We're allowed a certain number every year as far as what we're able to use, and we manage that really closely.
10: And in the winter months, you have also the ice melt.
29: Yes, definitely. And, you know, a great winter season, we honestly love to see as much snow as possible, but Montana has a mind of its own. And sometimes we don't get quite as much as what we'd like, but usually we're in pretty good shape.
10: So I know that you said the horses are gentle.
29: Mm-hmm.
10: Are the cattle gentle?
29: They are. They're very, very quiet. And again, that's something from a genetic perspective that we actively breed for. So that's something that we can track and use their EPDs and statistics to be able to make good breeding decisions for them.
10: And cows? No cows?
29: Yes. So we do have cows. Absolutely. Yep. So the mother cows that we have, they all have calves on their side right now. And then a few bulls on property as well.
10: And okay, I have to ask you, are the bulls nice?
29: They are. They're very gentle and
10: do you have a petting bull program?
29: We don't. No. We've had a few really sweet ones over the years that'll definitely take some scratches from the wranglers from time to time.
10: But they know.
29: Yes, they know. Exactly. Exactly.
10: But you got to know what you're doing.
29: Exactly.
10: So when people come out to the ranch and, you know, what's the biggest surprise to them that they're not expecting?
29: Oh, gosh. I mean, I think the scenery is obviously the biggest
10: answer. But I'm talking about the animals, too.
29: The animals as well. I think just how much they get out of the experience. So I think the level of confidence that horses can give a child or an adult alike. I mean, we have a lot of guests come to us with maybe some nervousness or maybe a lack of faith in their own capabilities. And by the time they leave us, they're super confident and really competent as well. And they're trotting and loping all over the place. And that's the best thing that we can ask for.
10: Oh, they're already trotting.
29: Absolutely. Yep. Yep. So it's super educational and progressive. And I think building that confidence into kids and adults alike, they're a really great tool for that.
10: Is there an age requirement or a minimum?
29: There is. So kids need to be 8 years old to go on a trail ride. So any kids between 4 to 8 years old, we can offer them an arena lesson or maybe an adopt-a-horse activity. So regardless, we're going to get them around.
10: Or a ride on a carriage.
29: Mm-hmm. Absolutely. Yep. So on the wagon.
10: Yeah, that's where you're going to put me. I know it.
29: Yeah.
10: That's where you're going to put me.
29: All right.
10: I know it. I know it. I know it. That's Samantha right. Dopp, the head of equine and agriculture right here at the ranch at Rock Creek. Thanks so much. And by the way, that music means you're out of time for the entire show. Time to put me on a carriage. Got a people to thank. Amanda Morris, our producer. Jeff Ryder doing the boards back in Connecticut. Jacqueline Payne, Jesse Belding, and the entire staff here at the ranch at Rock Creek. Thank you so much, everybody. We'll see you next week from another location somewhere around the world. Bye, everybody.
5: 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Just email us, peter@petergreenberg.com.
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9: ABC News, I'm Wayne Cabot. Oil is trading much higher as fighting resumes across the Gulf, Iran firing on commercial vessels in the Strait of Hormuz, as U.S. forces conduct strikes on Iranian targets. Both U.S. and global Brent crude up more than 3%. Brent approaching, as we say, $80 a barrel. U.S. gasoline prices are rising for the first time since May. One of the war's strongest supporters was Lindsey Graham. And on ABC's Jay O'Brien has learned what likely caused his sudden death at 71.
11: Graham's office sharing the preliminary findings from the medical examiner, showing the senator died from a ruptured aorta stemming from heart disease.
9: Graham had just returned from Ukraine, hoping to help end its war. But near a playground, a Russian missile strike sent children screaming as they sought shelter in a coffee shop, glass shattering around them. This is ABC News. A fast and furious storm filled Philadelphia with water, swamping homes, rearranging street parking even. ABC's Elizabeth Worthington is there.
13: More than a dozen parked cars were pushed by the rushing water.
14: And then next thing you know, I saw all of our cars over here just come down a block.
13: Slamming into each other or into street poles.
15: I don't have no car. I don't know how I'm going to get to work.
13: The water flooded Kiana Futrell's first floor.
15: It was up to my thighs.
13: The city is prioritizing incidents based on severity.
15: I lost everything. My insurance don't cover it. I don't know how I'm going to recover.
13: Mayor Sherelle Parker said response teams are working to address all impacted neighborhoods and asked for patience.
9: People ran to a bathroom hoping to escape a fire that engulfed a Bangkok pub early Monday. A horrific scene. The prime minister finding survivors whose friends ran to the back.
16: Many of them were not able to make their way out.
9: At least 27 people died in that fire. I'm Wayne Cabot, ABC News.
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17: I'm Tom Brock. A huge development to report on the future of Seattle sports. The Seahawks announced Saturday a group led by the Kozla family, which includes San Francisco 49ers minority owner Vinod Kozla, has agreed to purchase the franchise from the Paul Allen estate. Cairo News Radio's Frank Lindsay has more.
19: Selling price will be an NFL record $9.612 billion, according to ESPN, easily surpassing the previous high of $6.05 billion that the Washington Commanders sold for back in 2023. The 71-year-old Kozla is worth about $13.8 billion, according to Forbes. The Atlantic reports he bought a 3.1% stake in the 49ers in May of last year. If the NFL approves this sale, then he'll have to sell his equity in the 49ers.
17: That price tag, of course, likely impacted by last year's fantastic season and a win in the Super Bowl. ESPN is reporting NFL owners have been given a date in August for a special meeting to approve the deal. Sports commentator Brock Heward of Brock and Salk on our sister station 710 Seattle Sports had this reaction.
2: I guess my reaction is a lot more about please be like your predecessor and be totally committed to this team to do whatever it takes to win.
17: People living near Chelan are facing yet another round of mandatory level 3 evacuations due to a wildfire. According to Cairo 7 TV, the latest fire is about a mile northeast of town. The fire forced the closure of US 97 Sunday. It's called the transfer fire because it's near the Chelan transfer station. Your Cairo News Radio forecast, warmer temperatures and sunny skies through Wednesday, highs near 80. I'm Tom Brock, Cairo News Radio.
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21: Hey, good morning, everybody. It is the G and Ursula Show. Appreciate y'all hanging out with us today. I'm looking forward to this segment, Ursula. I know we got a lot of stuff going on, but we have a guest. What do you got here, Ursula?
22: We do. Well, coming up on Agree to Disagree at 11:30, there was a poll question that brought up some interesting results, and I want you to answer the question. Not right now, but at 11:30.
21: Okay.
22: Are you proud to be an American?
21: Okay.
22: And this is a perfect time to answer that question. 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
21: Yep.
22: And then we're also going to be talking about how we celebrate the 4th of July. But text us, Muckleshoot Casino Resort text line, 888-973-5476, 888-973-CAIRO.
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22: So do you have plans for the 4th of July? And does it involve fireworks and watching them over Lake Union?
21: Okay.
22: Because the fireworks show from Gasworks Park is going to happen. And there are some new rules, though. And I think some folks are not aware that Gasworks is not actually going to be gated and you need a ticket to get in to actually. I've watched many fireworks show.
21: Do you like the ticket? Do you like the ticket?
22: Their tickets are free.
21: But it's still a ticket.
22: But there's a donation. I think that they need to do it because they're probably figuring there's going to be a lot of crowds there this time around.
21: So it's a donation.
22: A lot of folks are, so they're suggesting a donation. But do I like when you have something gated? Generally not. I would probably complain about it if I were not going somewhere else.
21: You don't feel a certain type of way when they have a little donation thing and would you like to donate and then you don't donate? Don't you feel a certain type of way?
22: The only place I feel a certain type of way is when, for Gasworks Park, no, I would totally donate.
21: Okay.
22: I would totally, because that takes a lot of money and there was a point in time when we didn't have the
21: normally,
22: show.
21: Normally, what does take care of Gasworks Park? Tax dollars?
22: Yes.
21: That's not enough?
22: Well, but the fireworks itself, and there's a lot of volunteers, and there's maintenance that goes into.
21: So the donations will help pay the volunteers?
22: No. Volunteers being free. But you're asking me, do I feel a certain way? You know when I feel a certain way?
21: What?
22: Yeah, when they're asking, for example, if it's a grocery store, I hate to say this, but I or when they say, do you want to round up for XYZ? Mm. And I'm just thinking like, hey, go ahead. you're a company. Why don't you go ahead and do that? Because I don't know how much of that money that I give you, I donate.
1: Oh, there's administrative fees.
22: Exactly. So I donate to causes that I believe in, and I want to make sure that the money that I donate and anyone else donates actually goes for the causes that they say that they're working.
1: So the donation is basically paying for the fireworks.
22: Yes. Mm-hmm. Yeah. Okay. But bottom line is, if you want a reserved seat or a premium experience, you could be paying anywhere from $66 to $119. But they're hoping that you know that helps with crowd management and safety.
1: You don't see the game. Wait. Now think about what you just said. Now we went from not ticketed. Now it's ticketed.
22: Yes.
1: Now it's offered donation.
22: Yes.
1: Now is you have the opportunity to sit in front of everybody. But that's going to cost you.
22: I think that's been the case, though. I think that has been the case. I've never paid that extra fee. I'm all about the free fireworks.
1: Now,
22: and
1: one
22: frankly,
1: thing about Ursula and Long Live Mark, y'all are for show about the free.
22: Oh, you know, give me a bad time about that. Yeah, just like I like to sit and coach, because guess
1: what? That's what I'm saying.
22: I don't have a tax write-off. I'm going to have to pay through the nose for that first-class seat.
1: There we go.
22: Okay, but it sounds like you're not a big fan of this new gated versus...
1: No, I'm
22: just
1: not.
22: Walk in.
1: I'm not. I mean, what are we doing? Because this is how it starts.
22: Yes.
1: I remember in youth sports, now for those listening, hear me out. There used to be a time you come, you watch a baby play sports.
22: Yes.
1: Then it was, hey, would you like to pay a donation to come and watch so we can have support? Now today is flat out admission costs to go watch youth sports. You don't see what's getting ready to happen here? Pretty soon it's going to cost to go see at Gaswood Parks. I'm not feeding into that stuff. Keep it free.
22: Yeah.
1: Mama called it free. I'm going to call it free and keep it free. No ticket, no donation.
22: You can guarantee that it's going to be free if you have a great viewpoint from somewhere around Gasworks Park. Or you do what I'm doing. And we are, as a family, I told you, going to Portland for the 4th. And on the 4th of July, my niece, I told you, rented a van. And it's a 15-person van. We're all going to pile into the van, hang out, and watch fireworks together somewhere in Portland.
1: That sounds pretty fun.
22: I know. I'm looking forward to it.
1: That sounds pretty fun.
22: Yes, yes, yes.
1: Yeah.
22: But we do have a guest
1: now. We got a guest. Earlier this week, we talked about the Wall Street Journal. They had an article, a piece in there that talked about the new ways to bootstrap your way into your American's dream and success.
22: Yes.
1: And one of the examples they used was car detailing.
22: Yes.
1: And of course, as you all know, I know a thing or two about that. And so Ursula starts asking me questions. And then I told the story about how I first started, how I used to go use other people's water and I use other people's electricity. And then it got
22: Palmolive
1: soap. Yep, that's the truth. Good one on that one. And then what happened was I found this place called Ben's Cleaner Sales. It's over there on 4th Avenue, right? On 4th Avenue. And then I ran into this guy. His name was Russ Myers. So I'm like, huh, that was 23 years ago. And then you were asking me questions about that. And I guess he was listening to the show when I was talking about it. And he joins us now. Here's Russ. Russ, put that microphone close to him out there. Good morning to you, brother.
6: Yeah, good morning to you.
1: Good to have you here. So you did hear. I didn't even know you listened to the show, man.
6: Yeah, no. We known each other for a long time. I've always enjoyed listening to you. And so obviously I work during your hours that you're here, so I don't always get to listen to. And
1: well, let's go back 23 years ago.
22: Let's go back
1: 23 years ago. I guess we're both younger. Yeah. Here I come in with this idea. I want you to tell the truth. By the way, I've never asked this question. What was your thought about this guy coming in to ask about mobile detailing?
6: I saw a guy that wanted to work. You know, I saw a guy that was looking to make a living, and this is the way he was trying to do it, and he was trying to better himself and his family, and I could see the hustle, you know, and just like you are here on the radio, you're always well-spoken. You always were very confident in what you asked and in what you wanted. And so I always appreciated that.
22: Okay. I love this. Okay. So G sometimes jokes around and it sometimes when you said when you would go to door to door, G would change his voice up a little bit.
1: Hello.
22: So tell us, like, what I love what you just said, but tell us, like, what was G like working those many years ago?
6: Boy, you know, I was trying to rack my brain here when he said, "Hey, come on." And I was like, man, trying to rack my brain on recalling all this stuff. But he for sure, you could tell he was a little frantic, right? He was always like knew he was a little without. And so he was trying to gain that step ahead and how he could do or get ahead with what he had. And
22: explain that.
6: So, you know, he didn't have a nice pressure washer. He didn't have all of the supplies, right? So he sold himself before he sold himself before he had the product, right?
21: Oh. Yes, well said.
6: And, you know, like, we're a family-owned business.
22: Yeah.
6: And Ben's was created on helping people, not to become a business to help people and not a business to generate huge revenues, right? Like, that wasn't the purpose. The purpose was to create a living for his family and to help people. And I kind of took a little bit of that myself. And, you know, we don't sell things to people to have a good time. We sell people to help people to put things, you know, they're using the equipment that we sell, the products we sell, to put food on their plates, to create a living, to solve solutions. And he came and he had a problem, and I just, I don't know, I enjoyed his energy, and I just kind of gravitated to him. We were both young. I, 23 years ago, so yeah. I was fresh out of college, just kind of getting my feet wet, working in the business, not sure where I was going, not sure if I was going to be there. And, and after working there for a little bit, people were coming to me for answers, and I was able to give them solutions that were able to help them, and I enjoyed that, and I kind of just kept building off of that. And he came with the problem, and you could see that he wanted to work for it, and we just kind of grew from there.
21: Well, I got a question that I just thought about something. So all those years back, now there's people in the office, I can still visually see it now, probably some of those same people are still working there. Yes, shout out to them, love them. How come you were always the one to come deal with me? How come nobody else in there? It's almost like they saw me coming, and here comes Russ right around the corner. How come you were the only one that dealt with me?
6: I would say probably at the point in time when, you know, you started coming is really when I started becoming face-to-face with customers, right? Like, not just the guy loading stuff up, not just the guy cleaning the bathrooms, you know? Like, and so most of the other people had other tasks and other jobs, and that was my job to, and we gravitated, and
21: yeah.
6: You know, you probably came to me with a problem, maybe with something small, you know, fixing a hose. You probably had something broke on you.
21: Yeah.
6: That was kind of where I was at. And then we just got to talking and went from there. So.
22: Okay. So here's my question, because how long did you end up working there, G?
21: Well, I wasn't working there, but I was a car detailer.
22: Car detailer.
21: So,
22: yeah.
21: So basically from 2003. Right. Basically 11 years.
22: Okay. So when G started the Seahawks detailing, you know, what are your thoughts as you've watched G progress in his career and the trajectory that his life has taken?
6: You know, I'm always rooting for everyone. You know, like, I root for everyone. I don't care who you are. You know, I root for everyone. So it's been fun to watch. And I've always been in the back, you know, throughout our relationships, no matter where we were at, you know, in a relationship. I've always, where we're at in life, I always just said, hey, I know that guy. You know? So, you know, I think it's great, right? Like, I think this really fits his personality from where I've known him. You know, one thing I've always known is even when maybe I messed something up, you know, and he was a little, you know, like, we had our little tiffs and he was upset at me. He would come like blaring and, you know, like, but like, I always noticed that he was very confident when he was saying, and he could fire it off really quick. And I was always like, whoa, you know? And so, you know, like, I think that him being able to share his opinions this is just the right spot for him. So I've really enjoyed watching it.
21: And by the way, And over the years, by the way, we still stay in touch. You'll text me. I get right back to you.
6: Yes, you do.
21: You still my dog and all those things. Over the years, like, you know, like I said, this is 23 years ago. And by the way, you're listening to the voice of Russ Meyer. He works over at Ben's Cleaner Sales over on 4th Avenue, downtown Seattle. They do a lot of things when it comes to needs of businesses and companies. They've been around. How long has Ben's been around, by the way?
6: We're in 81 years. 1945 is when it started.
21: 81 years they've been around. But my question is over the years, like, since then, is there a car detailing division now with you guys? And how do you guys still help out car detailers today?
6: We've expanded a little bit more. I would say that's not like our primary focus. But okay. But yeah, like we're able to provide solutions in selling them the equipment that they need, you know, whether it be a pressure washer, water tanks, you know, water recovery, chemicals, you know, just able to provide them the solutions that they can do to get their job done.
21: Yeah.
22: Okay. Robin Puyallup, who is one of our very regular listeners, wants to know, do you have a favorite G story?
6: Oh boy, this is not my strong suit. You know, one thing I do remember is we were both pretty young, and I believe you had another wife at the time, and you were from Idaho.
21: She was from Idaho.
6: Yep. We didn't know each other for very long, and I was making a road trip with my dad. We were going to go, and on the way back, we were going to be coming through Idaho. At the exact same time, he was going to be down there visiting her family.
21: Yep.
6: Unfortunately, we weren't able to connect the dots, but I do remember him inviting me, be like, you know, when you're driving through, you know, get a hold of me and let's meet up, you know? And like, I always thought that was pretty cool. Like, he was trying to take time out of his day and, you know, with his family. And,
21: you know, I forgot all about that story about going out to Idaho. No, I seriously did. My next question is, and this part's important because, I want to go back to then. You guys do big sales. We're talking about Ursa. We're talking about big companies. So for me to come in as the small car detailer, Ursula, I wasn't spending over $100. I mean, I'm coming in. I'm trying to spend $60. I'm coming in. I'm trying to spend $40 and all those things. Why do you think that your company makes it possible for someone to come in with just very little bit of money to get started?
6: I believe that because we're not trying to sell you something you don't need, right? Like when you come into our store, yeah, you have a problem, I'm giving you a solution, and the solution, you're going to know what I'm getting, right? If you spend $10, right? Like if you're looking like you have $10, at least you know what you're walking out of the door with, right? Like you're not like, don't have false expectations, right? So like, and, or if you're able to spend $10,000, right? You know what you're going to get the job done. And the hope is you're just able to keep going with that. So, and also just our advice, you know, like, you know, just the support afterwards. You know, you come to me and it doesn't matter. I can't say we're perfect. We're not going to screw up, but I can promise that at the end of the day, we're going to make it right. Right. So at the end of the day, if my advice was wrong, you can come back to me and I promise I'm going to make it right. So your money wasn't just wasted down the drain.
21: Yeah.
22: With Russ here in studio and you know, where you are at today and you mentioned him being pivotal in terms of the direction that your life took. I would love, I mean, if you haven't had a chance to say it out loud to the world, what your thoughts are about the role that he's played.
21: Yeah, I'm glad you're saying this. And so I'm going to say this about Russ and the entire place over at Ben's. First, let me just say this outside of the words of thank you. What really stands out to me, and I think the reason why I brought you up the other day, is because when back then, I knew, right? Like when I say I knew what your company was about and how big that it was. And I would see all of the big companies that you guys would deal with. The way that you guys still treated me as if I were a $10,000 to $20,000 customer, right? Mm. Even though I was only spending $40 to $50. And Ursula, when I say like for real $40, $50, like
22: No, I remember you telling
21: me. That's really all I had. You know what I mean? Now, if I get over $100, that means the big bucks. But I think what I wanted to just say is that, and I think that's why Ben's has been around for 81 years. So I'm going to say thank you to you guys because you guys treated me, even though I was a $40, $50 customer, you still treated me like a $10,000 customer. I would come in, Ursula, I would need an emergency, a hose was broke or my tank was messed up, and I would come in and they would still sometimes fit me right in because I had been coming there. So it was more of, hey, we're going to take care of that guy. Now, they didn't have to. Some businesses today, I mean, I don't know how you guys would treat a $40, $50 person that's coming in, considering that you have tens of thousands and you're not keeping the light on.
22: You're not the big fish.
21: You're not even keeping the lights on. You're not even paying for the toilet cleaner for $40, $50.
22: Yeah.
21: So, Russ, I just want to say you know, obviously you and your company meant enough to me for me to be mentioning you still in my journey. So I just want to say thank you, right? That I have an opportunity to thank you in person. Everything that I am, I, you know, people always say, well, gee, look at all the hard work, which I have worked hard. However, I would not be here today with a lot of people without the support and the help from people like you. And so I want to say thank you for what you did. Who knew 23 years later it would turn to this? But the fact that it did, thank you, man.
6: Yeah,
21: because there's a lot of people who would not do what you did. You didn't have to. Benz didn't have to. But you did. So thank you.
22: And it's a reminder how your life can change in an instant. Like, if you are listening to this story right now and like, man, nothing is going right. Nothing is going right. It just takes one person or one chance or one opportunity, like you encountering each other,
21: yeah,
22: to completely change that.
6: I don't think there could be a better compliment. Thank you. That means a lot.
21: Yeah. Real quick before you go, because I didn't do it justice, explain real quick, if you can, what it is that Benz does. I know they don't just come out there and help out $40, $50 people like me. What is it you guys do?
6: So we specialize in steam cleaners and pressure washers.

0: $50 people like me. What is it you guys do?
1: So we specialize in steam cleaners and pressure washers and chemicals. And it doesn't matter whether you're someone like G. Scott here with needing some chemical to wash some cars, or you're King County Metro or Seattle Parks. You know, we're really involved in the city. King County Metro and Seattle Parks are our biggest customers. And so we really take pride in being able to take care of the city here. So,
2: And you provide the supplies necessary?
1: We buy the supplies.
2: Yes.
1: You know, we make custom stuff. You know, there's no limit. You know, like, that's kind of like, but gee, like, he had a solution, and if it wasn't on my shelf, I'd find it. So, I got a quick little story. You got a second?
0: Oh, yeah, go ahead.
1: Yeah, so one thing I probably never told you is there was one time, I believe, and you've mentioned it a couple times, you've on the radio show, that you were sleeping on couches, and I believe this is during one of those times, and he had brought some machines in for repair, and they were there, and I remember him not having money to pick them up. Like, we repaired them, and they were for quite a while, and I remember going, walking by, and there was a pawn shop tag on them. So he had picked them up from pawn and brought them to us to get repaired. And I just, I remembered that. And I just remember that, you know, even though he didn't have money, he could find cheaper places. He could buy cheaper things. He still entrusted us with that. And those things go along with me, like loyalty. You talk about dollars, right? Like, it's not about the dollars and cents. It's about the loyalty, the relationships. And I specifically remember just letting you take them out on your own, just trusting you that I was going to get my money back. And we did.
2: Wow. Boy. Was not expecting that one.
0: Me either, man. That almost got me. Thanks, man.
1: Yeah.
0: Whoa. Whew. All right. Agree to disagree next. Gene Ursula.
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6: I'm Tom Brock. U.S. Senator Lindsey Graham passed away this weekend after a brief illness. He was 71 years old. Graham being remembered for his leadership as a key conservative figure on Capitol Hill for decades. The former Air Force lawyer was elected to the House in 94 and elected to the Senate in 2002. He briefly ran against Donald Trump for the GOP presidential nomination back in 2016.
7: I learned that failure and success are the different sides of the same coin. That John told me I have become better from my failures because it teaches us. And I've been tempted by my success. And without my failures, I would have never been successful.
6: South Carolina Senator Tim Scott served with Graham in the Senate for more than 13 years. He paid tribute on ABC's This Week.
8: He had the ability to make you feel welcome when you're going to do something that has never been done before. You find yourself looking around a room for someone who seems to want to embrace you and accept you. Lindsey was very fast on that side.
6: Delaware Democratic Senator Chris Coons often clashed with Graham, but told ABC the South Carolina senator was instrumental in working across the aisle.
9: We had knockdown, drag-out fights. The Kavanaugh confirmation was exceptionally ugly. There were other things he did I really, really disagreed with. But I also saw him in his best moments, fighting fiercely for the underdog in America.
6: 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I'm Tom Brock, Cairo News Radio.
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10: Okay, before we get to agree to disagree, I've just got to say how awesome to hear that story. And the look on your face when he mentioned the pawn shop part, where your equipment, he saw the pawn shop stickers and you had no idea that he had seen that and they still trusted you.
11: No idea. No. Like, you saw my look in real time. Like, I looked and he said, and he talked about the pawn shop. And I never discussed that with him.
10: No.
11: Never.
10: Now, you've mentioned it to me where you said things were so bad that I was having to sell and buy back my equipment over and over.
11: Yes. When I talk about the getting money from Peter to pay Paul,
10: yeah,
11: that was me. And the fact that he still knew.
10: I know. That's like, okay, a few people were texting in and saying, you know, great story, gave me goosebumps. And that was just, that was truly awesome. But I think it just gives hope to people who are struggling. Like, you never know when, and it's like, keep your eyes open for those opportunities. Yep. And also for folks like him who gave you that opportunity.
11: And a business, that's why they've been around 81 years.
10: Yeah.
11: To help out the guy that's coming in spending $40, $50.
10: I know, for sure. Okay, it is time for us to agree to disagree, brought to you by Guardian Roofing and Gutters.
12: One of these days, we just got to take off the gloves. Just really go at it.
13: On our 250th birthday, only 33% of American adults say that they are extremely proud to be an American. That's the lowest.
11: What percent?
13: 33. One third.
11: So
13: it's the lowest in the history of Gallup's polling on this. And even more interestingly, gee, those numbers come with a big political divide, which I, honestly is not surprising. So 70% of Republicans say they're extremely proud, but only 14% of Democrats feel extremely proud. Now, they ranked this. It was extremely proud, very proud, proud, not so proud, you know, okay, like down the line.
11: Okay.
13: So this is the 33% is the number at the tippy top.
10: Yes.
11: Extremely proud.
10: Which they couched it saying, they basically said that's the lowest since 2001.
11: Right.
10: And so I think the question would be, how do you answer that question? Are you proud to be an American?
11: Yes. And it was real easy to answer that. So you guys know me. Sometimes I get in the weeds, Ursula. Are you proud that that's your dad? Are you proud that that's your last name? Are you proud? Like, what other dad do you have? And if you do have, you know what I'm saying? Like, there's sometimes where your dad or someone might do something disappointing, or someone in your family might do something disappointing. Or are you proud of your ethnicity, mm-hmm. right? There might be someone who shares the same ethnicity as you, where someone does something that is disappointing, or even you yourself might do something that's disappointing. Mm-hmm. I'll just kind of keep it simple like this. One, I don't know anything else different. And if I wasn't American, then what else would I be? So if I'm not American, what would you want me to be? What would I want to be to be? Do I want to be, Russian?
10: Well, some people say, I'm moving to Canada or I'm moving to Portugal. I don't want to live in this country. I mean, there are a lot of people who are making those choices right now.
11: And they might do that. And I'm not, and by the way, if you aren't proud, I'm not demonizing you. You have that right. Mm-hmm. This is for me. Mm-hmm. Me? Yes. I don't know how any other way to think. Because if I thought any other way, especially considering the segment we just had just now, mm-hmm. I wouldn't be here because my whole life I was chasing the American dream. Mm-hmm. That now, maybe I was naive. Maybe I was like, gee, yo, there is no American dream. Maybe not. Maybe there is, but I was trying and I don't know anything different. You, Ursula.
10: I'm with you. And I have known different. I was born in another country. I was born in the Philippines to a Filipino mother and a German father. My dad gave us German citizenship.
11: Okay.
10: So I had a German passport until I moved to Seattle. So I was already in my 20s when I chose to become an American citizen here in Seattle.
11: Right.
10: And I think it was the best decision of my life. I would not change it, even though I'm very disappointed with a lot of things that are going on right now in this country.
11: Yes.
10: And we talk about a lot of those things that are happening. But I would still, over and over and over again, choose to be an American.
11: Same.
10: And I'm still proud to be an American.
11: Same.
10: And me criticizing what is going on in this country that I disagree with, mm-hmm. is one of the reasons I love being an American, is because I have the freedom to disagree.
11: Come on.
10: With some of the things that are going on.
11: Yes.
10: And the fact that I can do a radio show with you and talk about these things freely is, again, another reason why I love becoming being an American. And I wouldn't have it any other way. So while I understand this polling, when it comes down to it, who I can't think of another citizenship that I would want to take on. And people have asked me, hey, do you want to see if you could get dual citizenship?
14: Sure.
10: And the answer is no. I want to fight in this country to make it as good as it can be.
14: Yes.
10: As good as we know it can be.
14: No doubt.
11: Could you imagine someone saying, or me saying, Ursula, I'm not proud to be an American. Oh. And I got a daughter that's a federal defense lawyer. I got a son that's playing for the Jets. Like, huh? Like, what else? Do you know how there's some people that don't live in this country would love to come and take my spot right now? Mm-hmm. Oh, hey, G, you not proud? Can I get that spot?
10: Right.
11: But you could be disappointed and proud. Both things can be true.
10: Absolutely. Can I share a couple of the listeners' comments?
14: Yeah.
10: Catherine in the 360 says, I am a naturalized citizen. I love the diversity of the United States.
14: Yes.
10: When I took my citizenship test, there were people from dozens of countries. Same for me. It was beautiful. In my group of friends, I have friends from the Czech Republic, Russia, China. And I think that is what makes America great. Always bringing in new ideas and new people, constantly getting the cross-pollination. I cannot think of anywhere in the world where people are given the opportunities because of the entrepreneurial spirit and things that are in place to encourage people to start their own businesses, as you just shared.
11: There's things that happen here at Cairo that I'm disappointed in, but I love it here. You know what I'm saying?
10: Yes.
11: Am I proud to be a car?
10: Two things can be true.
11: Am I proud to be a Cairo Radio employee? Yes. Do I love it when my key card still works? Yes.
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14: It is the G and Ursula Show. Hope you guys are having fun. It's time for Would You Rather. 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
10: Tuesdays and Thursdays,
14: 9:47. Yeah. All right, here we go. World Cup edition.
10: Okay.
14: Would you rather... Pay $500, good deal, to get into the stadium on Monday, and you can go by yourself, or go and enjoy the World Cup around the stadium with 3-4 of your great friends.
10: I'm going with the latter because that's exactly what I'm doing on Monday. I am going with a group of friends, and we're going to have a great time. We're going to have a great time no matter what.
14: Okay. All right.
10: And as much as, well, what would you do? Go into the, well, you're already in the stadium.
14: I would rather go and watch with the friends.
10: Yes.
14: See, that's the thing though. Cause sometimes you have an opportunity to maybe buy that one ticket.
10: Yes.
14: But then you be by yourself.
10: Yes. Well, you wouldn't really be by yourself. If I didn't already have this plan and I got this ticket, then I would assume that I would be meeting some incredible people who are very excited to be in the stadium.
14: Uh-huh.
10: And you meet, like you do all the time now with these matches, meet people from all over the world and be there in the stadium to say, I was there when, Because as you mentioned, it's not going to happen again. Yeah. But I'm so looking forward to just hanging out with friends and being in the fan zones.
14: How about you, Laura? By the way, Laura Scott is with us today.
5: Hi.
14: Awesome last name. What do you got?
5: Well, here's the thing. It's a pretty easy choice if I'm paying for one ticket into the stadium versus going to a watch party with friends where the energy will be really high and I'm saving a lot of money and I get to celebrate, make memories with people I care about. If you offered me one free ticket to the match, that would be very difficult to turn down.
10: Okay.
14: Now, I like
5: it's
14: how you
5: free,
14: put the
5: yes. But you have to go alone.
10: Yes.
5: And I don't love going places alone. Even being surrounded by other yes. fans and the opportunities to meet people, just the idea of like walking into the stadium by myself and like sitting alone.
10: Right. Like, so but she could have another Grease moment.
5: I guess I could. Mm-hmm.
10: Yeah, she shared yesterday that while traveling, it was Grease, right?
5: It was Grease. Yeah, yes. I'm good at meeting people
10: yes.
5: in airports on planes.
10: There you go. I know, it was a rom-com on the air yesterday.
14: Don't you guys think that was a rom-com yesterday with the people that were on top of the, in New York? Were they on top of that skyscraper?
10: We'll talk about that.
5: Arrested for love.
10: They got arrested for love. Yeah.
14: I actually thought it was romantic. Okay, all right. Would you rather, this is important, would you rather relive one amazing sports moment again that you relive it all over again, or a chance to go to the upcoming match coming up on Monday? So let me say it again. You get to relive it, meaning you don't know what happens. You remember how you were before, and you have the choice to relive it and go back to this moment, and then you get to relive it, or don't go relive a situation and then go to the upcoming match on Monday.
10: Okay. I will go with reliving a moment.
14: Same.
10: I would like to be there when the Seahawks did win the Super Bowl.
14: Same. And I'm glad you said that. That's how I am with restaurants sometimes. Yes. I want to go with the guarantee.
10: Yes.
14: Sometimes I don't want to do the new one.
10: Yes. Well, and I'm just not as invested in soccer.
14: Yeah.
10: As I am in football.
14: Okay. All right.
10: But I love the fact that World Cup is here, yeah. and I look forward to hanging out with friends, yeah. again, for the reasons I stated.
14: Some people like a new experience. How about you, Laura? Would you rather relive?
5: I'm a new experience person. Yeah. I have wonderful memories from like the Super Bowl parade in 2014, 2015, I guess, because they were, yeah.
14: It was cold.
5: It was so cold. And Marshawn Lynch was throwing Skittles, and they were so hard, and they hit me on the forehead, and I've never been happier. I don't need to relive that. Like, that's an amazing memory. I wouldn't change a thing.
14: Did you really get hit with a Skittle?
5: Yeah.
10: Oh, that's awesome.
5: I got hit with a Skittle.
14: And you loved it.
5: I loved it.
14: Nick, what would you rather do, man?
6: What was the question?
14: The question was relive an amazing sports moment, be able to relive it, go back in time and relive it, or have a new moment and go to that match on Monday.
6: I'm going with the new moment. I mean, aside from the World Cup, if you're going to ask another Seahawks Super Bowl or a Mariners World Series for that matter, I'm going to go with the new experience for the World Series because it's something that we've never seen before. And it would be, I think, a more exciting moment for Seattle fans. So the new moment, I feel like, is a more unique kind of experience, and it would bring more excitement for everyone.
10: But the new moment that G posed in this question was Monday. Monday's game.
14: Yeah, Monday game.
6: Same
10: so
6: kind
10: not
6: of
10: a World
6: it's
10: Series.
6: Same kind of concept, you know, because people have seen like a Seahawks championship before. They've never seen a World Cup championship, let alone a World Cup being in Seattle
10: gotcha.
6: As well. So
14: I know
6: we've seen how many fans are coming around here. So
14: yeah. Well, you know, I think that in years to come, we don't know it now, but I think that what the World Cup has brought to the city would probably be on par with what the World's Fair brought to this city, right? Didn't the World's Fair bring, wasn't that the reason why the Space Needle and stuff
10: yes,
14: like that?
10: Yes, it's always been kind of a landmark event
14: yeah.
10: that is talked about for years and years.
14: Yep.
10: Yes.
14: I think that's where we are.

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14: ABC News, I'm Wayne Cabot. The United States launching several waves of strikes on Iran into Monday morning over Iran's attacks on ships in the Strait of Hormuz. Iran lighting what on fire? International crude surging to near $80 a barrel. Iran also claiming to have damaged a U.S. base in Bahrain. ABC's Allison Cossack says, for what it's worth,
15: talks were held this weekend in Oman, though U.S. negotiators did not attend. The U.S. had expected Iran to publicly commit to stop attacking ships in the strait following those negotiations.
14: A tear in the main artery of the heart is what doctors believe killed Senator Lindsey Graham at 71. The special election to replace him on the South Carolina ballot is 1 month away. Kentucky Senator Mitch McConnell says he fell. That's why he's been in the hospital this past month, says people of his generation, he's 84, are sensitive about showing vulnerability. He's now in a rehab facility. This is ABC News. Sunday was the hottest day since records were kept from Utah to Montana. 109 in Salt Lake City, never before seen in 150-plus years of weather records. Billings, Montana, 111, all-time high. Miles City, Montana, 115, all-time high. International Falls, Minnesota, way up there on the Canadian border, could hit 100 on Monday. That'd be the first triple-digit day in 103 years. Bison versus man at Yellowstone. ABC's Melissa Don says the bison won.
16: The man and his grandchild stopped to take photos of the bison. Seconds later, the massive mammal then charges, chasing the family around trees before the man is thrown multiple feet into the air, seriously injuring him. The grandfather is lucky to be alive. Millions of people visit Yellowstone every year to see the park's famous wildlife. Unfortunately, this is not the first time we've seen bison charging tourists.
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17: I'm Tom Brock. Seattle sports history being made over the weekend with a deal in the works to sell the Seahawks to new owners with an NFL record-breaking price tag of $9.6 billion. That's billion with a B, dollars. The estate of Paul Allen agreed to sell the team to a group led by the Kozla family, which includes San Francisco 49ers minority owner Vinod Kozla. He's the leader of a venture capital firm that has invested in companies such as OpenAI, DoorDash, and Instacart, and has a net worth of $13.8 billion. Sports commentator Brock Heward from our sister station 710 Seattle Sports had this reaction.
18: The bar is set incredibly high. The Allens have been one of the best owners and organizations over decades now with their leadership and their commitment. And I sure hope more than anything else that this new Seahawks regime takes a page, or I don't know, 100 out of the Allen playbook about what it means to be great owners.
17: The previous record sale was for the Washington Commanders, which sold for just over $6 billion in 2023. 710 Seattle sports commentator Mike Salk.
19: Let's face it, all of the thought that the millionaire tax or the political climate in Seattle or whatever else people were throwing out there, none of that affected this sale price, which ended up being absolutely enormous.
17: There are several hurdles to clear before it's a done deal. First, the NFL's finance committee will review the proposed ownership, financing, and league requirements. If that's approved, owners could vote on it in August. Your Cairo News Radio forecast, clear skies, warmer temperatures, highs in the upper 70s on Monday and the lower 80s Tuesday and Wednesday.
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0: from the Great Lakes. On the other side of Erie, I'm Ryan Recker, your host tonight on Coast to Coast AM. Lot to get to on the show. If you want to email ryanrecker@coasttocoastam.com is how you do it. Very happy to be with you and two fantastic guests to bring you. First is Chip Coffey, medium, paranormal investigator. We'll talk afterlife. We'll talk ghost stories, reincarnation. That'll be interesting. And we'll take some calls with Chip Coffey. I already had a few emails come in. Questions for Chip. Another one. Will Chip be doing readings tonight? The show hasn't even started, and we're already getting emails about Chip, which is a good sign. I think you'll enjoy this tonight. On the second half of the show, Hakeem Isler will talk about remote viewing, mindsight training, holistic self-development, and maybe his adventure on Naked and Afraid, which that's an adventure in itself. And we'll have a second half of the show with now author of a new book, Phoenix of the Heart, Birth of the Psi Games, Hakeem Isler. That'll be a good one, too. So much to get to. And if you go to coasttocoastam.com, you can see some new information about the UFO files that came out on Friday morning. And this is what happens when you're into this sort of thing and you have UFO files that are released by the Department of War. Your phone starts blowing up as soon as the files come out. Have you seen the files? Did you see the new ones came out? The fourth batch, they're here. What do you think? And I get a lot of those messages. And I keep thinking to myself, I've seen stuff on Coast to Coast in what people have sent me and what's on the website that seems to be better evidence than what the Department of War has released so far. Not to say that what they're releasing isn't interesting. What they are releasing is very interesting. I found that there's a lot of people that are into the mainstream phenomenon of this, and they have just scratched the surface of what they can uncover if they truly start to look into it. And that's what Coast to Coast AM is all about. You can find that on our website right now. If you want to email me any questions for our guest, Chip Coffey, ryanrecker@coasttocoastam.com. We're going to get to him right after the break. Don't go anywhere.
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0: And welcome back. I'm Ryan Recker, and joining us here is a psychic, medium, paranormal investigator. You may have seen one of his television shows, so many of them, including Kindred Spirits, Psychic Kids, which is that was a cool one, Paranormal States, and Jack Osborne's Night of Terror. Joining us now is Chip Coffey. Chip, welcome to Coast AM.
1: Hello, Ryan. How are you?
0: I am doing great. Now that we get to connect here on this Sunday night, Monday morning, I find that the late night Sunday nights are always fun. I wonder, I think there's so many different things that you cover. It seems like you have a wide array of talents. Are some stronger than others?
1: I don't really think one is stronger than another. I think they kind of work hand in hand with each other to create a really curious and interesting dynamic for the work that I do.
0: Yeah. And you know what? It's weird to think of this as work sometimes. Because everyone says, oh, you work in radio. You don't work. I'm like, you know what? It is a lot of work. It doesn't look like it. And I'm guessing the same way when you're doing a television show. They see the end product. Everything's so well polished. Everything's so fun. You don't realize the amount of work you have to put into it. Do you have to stretch, kind of like an athlete would stretch before a game to make sure they don't pull a muscle? If you're going to be, let's say, doing a session with someone and you're going to be looking into, you know, afterlife, do you have to stretch ahead of time to make sure you don't hurt yourself?
1: You know what I do? I nap. I am in love with my afternoon nap. So if I'm going to go on an investigation or film a TV show and it's going to be in an evening, on an evening set, then typically I will nap in the afternoon or try to catch up on my sleep. Also do some prayers of protection before I go on an investigation or do readings and ask for my spirit guides and my protectors to be with me. So yeah, in essence, I kind of do a little bit of prep work, but not a whole lot.
0: Right. Well, there's a great question that came in through the email right away, and I wasn't planning on going there first, but when it comes to reincarnation, this question came in and said, I've been hearing a lot about us being on a prison planet and having no choice if we reincarnate or not. So I want to get to that answer in a roundabout way. What are your thoughts on reincarnation first?
1: I believe there's too much evidence to support the idea of reincarnation and that we can't discount it. I personally have some memories of what I believe are past lives, one in particular. So, you know, we see the stories about young children who have experiences that they talk about and being very accurate. I have one in particular that I'll share with you, and that is when I was working in the travel industry many years ago. I had a lady who was Indian, from India, and she had a nephew who still lived in India. And when he was very young, he started talking about his other family who lived in another town. And he kept talking about them and giving details and everything. And finally, he asked his parents to take him there, to the house, to the place he had described to them. He said, I want to meet my other family. I want to go and see my other family. And, you know, they thought he was having a vivid imagination, but he was adamant about wanting to go to this town and see this family. So finally, they said, all right. So they got in the car and drove to the town, and he gave them directions on how to get to the house, and the house showed up, and it was just as he had described. Mm. And they went and thought, this is going to be interesting, but they knocked on the door, and an elderly lady came to the door, and this little boy, who was probably 7 maybe, said to the elderly lady, my wife, I've returned to you.
0: What?
1: Yeah. And he started talking to her, and everything was just as he had described. So, Ryan, how do you make that make sense? I don't know the answer to that question.
0: Right. I would think that, at least in today's times, my kid has too much access to the internet to hear stories like this. But everything for it to line up would be quite the coincidence. That would be hard to explain. But I think the email, and going back to this now, this is the roundabout side of it. The reincarnation, it almost seems like a punishment in a way to be brought back to all of this. To think that, and, you know, there's so many different faiths and people look at the afterlife, your reward. You don't have to worry about the worldly things to be put right back into the system. Almost seems like a punishment in a way. And the person described it as a prison in a way. It seems like someone's punishing us if we are brought back into this world. What are your thoughts on that?
1: I don't view it in that respect. I think that it's all part of an evolution. I think that in its purest form, what our souls want is to be as close to divine perfection as we possibly can be. And in my opinion, you cannot get to divine perfection, but you want to be close to it. You want to continue to grow your soul, if you will. So you can't get that in one go round on the planet. So you have to make a lot of attempts to do it. And I know that when we come back to this earthly plane, that things can interfere with our purpose that we came back here to accomplish. And the two things that can interfere with that are our free will and ego. Mm-hmm. And those can kind of derail our soul's intent for coming back into a specific lifetime. So also things that can happen are the free will and ego of other people can sort of derail us. So it's a crapshoot sometimes for exactly what you're going to get. But the hope is that when you leave an existence, you're better than you were when you came into it on a soul level. But as far as a prison thing, I can't even begin to believe any part of that.
0: And it's kind of interesting to think of it that way, Earth as a filter to try to, I guess, purify yourself little by little. And if by the end of it, you need to go through it again, you go through it again. And it's almost like that is life in so many different ways. It's about the pursuit of making yourself better and, you know, trying to look back and say, you know, I've come a long way in a good way. And that's kind of the goal of life in a lot of ways. So that makes sense.
1: I do want to add this, if I may, and that is that people can believe whatever they want to believe as long as they treat themselves kindly and other people kindly and are not being, you know, jerks, so to speak. Do no intentional harm to yourself or to others. So I'm not telling this guy, don't believe whatever you want to believe, but my beliefs may differ from yours or anybody else's, but my beliefs don't have to encompass a prison idea of reincarnation.
0: Do you think everyone has some sort of psychic ability that they can harness?
1: I believe that everyone has some level of psychic ability, the ability to harness it sometimes. Everyone, it's a sliding scale. Everyone has some level, and it goes from very little all the way up to getting things sometimes periodically to getting things regularly. And those people that get things regularly are the people we tend to call psychics. So, yes, I absolutely fully believe that everyone has some level of psychic ability.
0: I'll tell you a weird analogy, and you can tell me if it's like this. When I was younger, I thought, you know what? I really want to learn how to wiggle my ears. So I concentrated on it and I couldn't do it until one day I was able to control that muscle. It happened just one time and I was thrilled. And then I kept working on it. And then eventually I could wiggle my ears. Is that what psychic ability is like? If you concentrate on it long enough until eventually you'll have a breakthrough, you'll know what it feels like. And then if you can move in that direction, you can start to harness it.
1: For some people, yes. For others, no. And I'll tell you, some people just can't force it or perfect it. Now, there are people that have written books. There's a lovely lady. Her name is Echo Bodine, and she is a psychic and medium and paranormal investigator and teacher and author who lives in the Twin Cities areas of Minneapolis, St. Paul, and Minnesota. And she's wonderful. She's written many books, but she's written two books in particular. Those books are entitled The Gift, and the second book is entitled A Still Small Voice. And those are the two books that I really suggest for people who are trying to refine or get more in touch with their abilities. She offers some amazing guidelines and tips and guidance for exactly how to go about doing that. But I believe sometimes you can improve things. But I've seen some people that no matter what they did, they just couldn't, quote unquote, wiggle their ears.
0: You know, back in the day when you go on long car rides, you see, my kids today are spoiled. They have things that can entertain them. And if they are not entertained for more than a half hour, they turn into terrors themselves. But, you know, when I was younger, you go on a 7-hour, 8-hour trip with the family and you had nothing else to do but try to learn how to wiggle your ears on a long road trip. Maybe just a little bit of patience and a little bit of boredom helps, too. But let's talk about where you may go. So let's say someone tries to harness this or they try to develop and they see if they have some of these different talents and where it goes. What happens if it takes them in a dark place, a place they don't like where they're going? Does that happen sometimes?
1: I've never seen that happen. You know, I've certainly seen instances where people's abilities, if they weren't able to sort of get a grip on them to kind of manage their abilities, that they could have some not nice things go on, you know, especially on working. One thing that comes to mind is working with the psychic kids, and some of the kids were visited by people who looked like they had been murdered or harmed or maimed in some way. So that was an instance where you have to work with weeding that stuff out. And how do you do that? I managed to keep things from overwhelming me by asking my spirit partners or my spirit guides, I call the people that work with me in spirit with a capital S, my God squad. And mm-hmm. I asked my God squad to kind of stand sentinel and keep me from constantly being overwhelmed by unbidden information or visitations or anything like that. So luckily, my guides and my angels have been very, very good at helping me to manage how my abilities manifest.
0: Mm-hmm. You know, Psychic Kids was on for 3 seasons, A&E. They're not kids anymore. It's been little bit.
1: No, they're not.
0: Do you ever stay in touch with them at all?
1: You know, what's really interesting is we have a tendency to take a snapshot of people. And, you know, you can watch those episodes. But those kids, we stopped filming this in 2010. So think about where you were in 2010 and then add 16 years to that. So each one of those kids is now 16 years older, and many of them have kids of their own. And do I stay in touch with them? A few I do, mostly through social media. There are a couple that I stay in close contact with, but I'm really proud of the work we did on that show. I think it happened a little bit before its time. But I think we did some good work helping those kids and helping others who watch the show with dealing with and coping with and understanding their own abilities and situations. But as far as really continuing to mentor the kids, I didn't. We gave them the best of the best that we could while we were working with them. And we certainly didn't leave them untethered after we stopped rolling the cameras. But, you know, our goal was

0: with them, and we certainly didn't leave them untethered after we stopped rolling the cameras. But, you know, our goal wasn't to provide ongoing support for them, you know, ad infinitum and do it for the rest of their lives. Just like if you went to see a psychiatrist and you stopped going to see the psychiatrist or your sessions ended, that psychiatrist isn't going to follow you for the rest of your life.
1: Right.
0: So, you know, people have to understand that what we signed up for was not to kind of co-parent those children from a psychic perspective.
1: I guess when you look at it from a parental level, so let's say your kid has a memory of a past life, or let's say your kid has some sort of ability. What do you do in a situation like that? So do you reach out to someone? Do you try to encourage you? Do you discourage it? Advice would you give to a parent that may be in that situation?
0: I'm going to be totally self-serving when I answer that question for you right now. And that is, there's this cool book called Growing Up Psychic written by this guy named Chip Coffey.
1: And fantastic.
0: How'd you like that little sneaky sneak in there? I wrote the book basically after the show was over with, because I was constantly getting asked the same questions over and over and over again. So finally I put them in book form. The book is still available. You can get it on Amazon. You can get a signed copy on my storefront, which is chipcoffeeshop.com. I'll sign a copy of it and send it out to you if you want a signed copy. But that book is partly autobiographical, and it's partly how to for those who are raising a psychic kid or potentially psychic kid. And it's been very beneficial for adults who've read it, because many of them still were carrying around, oh, I was disbelieved, or I was called, it was the devil trying to get to me, or this or that. So it's been a very cathartic experience for many adults, and it's allowed them finally to validate that they weren't, you know, either being visited by something negative or that they weren't crazy.
1: You know, being visited by something negative, it almost feels like, we'll use this as an example. I think a lot of times people say, if I had the ability, what I would do is reach out to celebrities, and I would have that conversation, and I would talk to them, and I would learn from them. So how do you know what you're reaching out to is genuine, has the right intentions, and is not something that's negative?
0: The way that I did it, I can only speak for myself, because this is really such a subjective thing that we're talking about. What I did was, again, I reached out to my spirit guides and my angels and asked them to help me and to protect me when I'm doing my work. And if I even remotely sense with my own spidey senses, so to speak, that something is negative, I stop the process right away. I say some prayers. If it feels like it's intrusive in my environment, which is generally my home, I'll spray some holy water around and say some good Catholic Latin and basically tell it to beat feet. And, you know, that's the way that I tend to deal with it. How others deal with it, there's a lot of ways to look at how to deal with it. And really, really, to be honest with you, Ryan, the only thing I can tell you is how I do it and how I dealt with it.
1: Right. That's your own personal experience and how that works. When you talk about spirit guides, angels, does that mean you believe in God?
0: Yes. Simple, short answer, yes.
1: How do you find all of this works together? Do you find that sometimes you're in conflict with, well, maybe we have to answer this after the break, because I hear the music popping up. But by the way, you mentioned your shop. If people want to look up your books, your work, things like that, where can they go?
0: Then go to chipcoffee.com, C-H-I-P-C-O-F-F-E-Y, and my storefront is chipcoffeeshop.com.
1: You know, that's a perfect last name for a shop. It's really Chip Coffee Shop and Chip Coffee. We're going to continue our conversation with Chip Coffee, and I'm going to take some more of your questions if you want to email them. 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
1: And welcome back. 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I always like that song, Country Roads, and I was in Ohio the last couple of days traveling for a wedding, and my wife's sister was married this weekend. Congratulations to Ashley and Nathaniel. 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
3: I coughed, and I coughed until I choked 24 hours a day. I couldn't even walk across my floor without literally coughing until I was gassed. So I saw three different pulmonologists, and they could do nothing. 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
1: And welcome back to Coast AM. I'm Ryan Recker. And again, if you want to email the show with a question, RyanRecker at coasttocoastam.com. Or if you want to wait about a half hour, we'll have Chip Coffey answer some of your questions. ChipCoffey.com. You can find him right there and you can find information for his book. Chip, thank you so much for joining us tonight. And right before the break, I was asking you about your belief in God. And sometimes I look at this and I think, okay, reincarnation, I don't know if there's a biblical backing to it. So do you ever find yourself in conflict with your faith beliefs in some stories and experiences that you've had on the other side?
7: All right, let's talk about that for a second. There's a passage in the Bible where Jesus is talking, and I believe, and I'm not a biblical scholar by any stretch of the imagination, but I believe there's something where Jesus says, ye must be born again. Mm-hmm. Somebody will have to help me verify that because I haven't. But ye must be born again. People they tend to think that what he's doing there is he's saying you've got to be washed in the blood of the Lamb or you've got to be baptized, okay? Mm-hmm. What if Jesus is saying, look, I know that really the thing that you want most of all is to cozy up to my dad, that you want to get as close to him as you possibly can be. And with that in mind, you're not going to do it with just one lifetime. So you're going to have to come back time and time and time again and keep trying to cozy up to dad. Maybe if that's what Jesus is saying there. Again, I'm going to just have to say, and this is not to sound glib or give you a pat answer, I don't care what other people believe, as long as they don't do any intentional harm to themselves or to others, and they're leading a decent life. I happen to believe in God. I don't understand God. I believe that God defies our limited ability to perceive what God actually is. But I believe that we are all a part of the God source. There's so much of what this whole spiritual, paranormal, supernatural realm encompasses that if you ask me questions about it, honestly, Ryan, my answer is, I don't have a clue. And I don't think anybody really has a clue. I listen to people that say, oh, this is the way it is, and I have to call BS on it. I'm sorry, I really do. Because it's not that way necessarily. It's just, it's no one really fully who is living knows for sure. So I have my opinions and my beliefs. I was raised Catholic and I've incorporated my spiritual beliefs and with my Catholic beliefs, and I've sort of developed the religion of Chip, if you will, or the faith of Chip. And that's how I live my life. And I encourage other people to do the same thing. Don't let anybody tell you what you should or shouldn't believe because it's none of their business. Your relationship with spirituality or God or whatever is nobody else's business but yours and whoever else's that is in spirit.
1: There's a lot of mystery in this world, things that I don't think we'll ever be able to understand. And a lot of things I think we're incapable of understanding in some ways, which is probably for the best. There's so many things that I think the older I get, I realize the less I know. And that's one of those things I think you just have to, you know, grow with a little bit of wisdom in your life to understand that. Because when you're younger, you don't quite understand that. It seems like there's an answer to everything, and there's really not. There really isn't,
7: especially when it comes to the things that we would talk about on a show like this.
1: Right. 100%. Is there anything that scares you? Like, is there anything that you shy away from, things that you've experienced before and you're like, I'm not doing that again?
7: Demons, heights, pitch black dark, bad thunderstorms and that breed tornadoes, because I live in the South and we get those. Those are the things that scare me off the top of my head.
1: Yeah, heights in complete darkness. And when you combine the two, that could be terrifying. Going back to the demon thing, do you have to find that sometimes you accidentally bump into them? Do you find that when it comes to demons, you almost have to seek them out, or do they seek you out?
7: Oh, a little of both. I don't go looking for them, let's put it that way. But if I happen to encounter one, I've tried to be as protective and get rid of them as best I can.
1: Yeah. How do you know what you're encountering is a demon? Is there a feel to it? And what does that
7: totally
1: feel like?
7: Nasty, filthy, like you need a shower. And to me, people have said, oh, they don't do that. Well, hello. I'm telling you what I'm receiving. With me, they like to brag. They really like to brag when they're dealing with me, Chip Coffee. So, and they sound in my head, the way their voice sounds inside my head, mm-hmm. is awful.
1: What is it like when you say the way they sound in your head?
8: They sound like this inside my head. You want me to talk like they talk?
1: Well,
8: Ryan?
1: I don't know if I would like that. I would immediately, I think, can you disconnect? Would that almost snap you out of it if you had a certain amount of concentration?
7: If I start to pray and I say some good Catholic Latin and I pull out my holy water, I'm usually pretty effective at telling them to leave, to not interact with me.
1: Right. That's the type of voice, and that could be haunting. So let's say you're working with someone. Does that voice sometimes pop into your head and you know that demons are bothering them? Are demons associated sometimes with people you're working with and you can tell?
7: I've encountered demons on investigations that I've done in the past and mostly on TV investigations. And I was raised Catholic, so I heard about angels and I heard about demons. But the Catholic faith focused on angels. And when I encountered my first demonic entity, it was shocking and unnerving and a little scary, to put it mildly. Hmm. But, you know, as far as people that I deal with now, I've sort of closed the door on anything demonic because I live with my cousin and I have a dog and I have a very quiet, sort of serene life here in the suburbs of Atlanta, Georgia. And I don't want to risk the possibility of having something come into my home or my environment. So if people are having problems with demons, I'm not the person to call.
1: Right. Well, what about through the television? So let's say you're watching the news and there's a story about a serial killer or something like that. Can you pick up things like that just by seeing an image of them on TV?
7: You mean what they're like?
1: Well, can you get some sort of sense there's some demon there, or is the TV a rebroadcast of it? It's completely impossible to get a reading from something like that.
7: Oh, I can look at somebody and pretty much get a read on their personality and look at a photograph or a video of them.
1: Really? Okay. So you can pick up on things. Let's say I'll use the serial killer as an example again. Can you tell right away, like, okay, that person has, they're possessed, or they have a demon that's right on their shoulder? Can you tell that?
7: Want an example?
1: Sure.
7: Now his name just went right out of my head. What's the guy's name? Who killed Sharon Tate? What was his name?
1: The Manson?
7: Charlie Manson. That's who I couldn't pluck out of it.
1: Right.
7: Pluck out of my brain at 20 minutes to 2 in the morning my time. But yeah, Charlie Manson. Charlie Manson is absolutely who it is. Charlie Manson was, I don't know if he was possessed, but he was definitely under some sort of demonic oppression.
1: Right. You can sometimes look into someone's eyes and you can tell there's something going
7: on there. There's nothing there.
1: Yeah.
7: You want to hear a scary story?
1: Oh, sure.
7: Okay. I'm at an event on the Queen Mary in Long Beach, California. And I'm sitting out on the deck having something to drink with one of the people that was with me. And her name is Rebecca. And also I was there with another lady whose name is Greta. And we're sitting out there and this guy walks by. And he just walked by once, then he walked by again, and he started talking to us, and he talked with an accent. He had sort of an accent. And, you know, I thought, he sounds like he's Bela Lugosi. And as it turned out, he said his name was Stan, S-T-A-N, and he was from Belarus. Hmm. And we're talking to Stan. Stan is there. And he just sort of walks off, but Greta's getting the creeps from him. I'm getting creeped out from him. Rebecca's getting creeped out from him. So Greta walks away and tries taking his picture, but he never allows her to get a shot of his face. It's almost as though he's sensing what she's doing. And he always turns away when she's going to get a picture of his face. So fast forward, I don't know if it was that night, I think it was, he comes back and he's there with with me and Rebecca. We're back out on the deck again, and he comes by, and he's got a dog with him. And we're like, oh, this dog's really cute. And he goes, thank you. He goes, so, Mr. Chip, what is it that you do for a living? What do you do for work? And I told him, well, I'm a psychic and a medium. He goes, oh, so you talk to dead people? And I said, yeah. And he said, oh, that's very interesting. He said, have you ever talked to a demon? Who asks a question like that?
9: Right away.
7: So I said, yeah. I said, I try absolutely not to do that. He said, really? Well, I have talked to demons. And I put my hand out and put it on his chest. There was nothing. And then he comes in for the pièce de résistance. He says, have you ever talked to Satan? And I said, absolutely not. He says, well, I have. He's not really not such a bad guy.
1: Yeah, boy.
7: So my friend Rebecca grabs me and goes, I just looked at my watch. We're late for dinner. So she grabs me and I went, what was that? She goes, I don't know, but I knew that we were supposed to get the heck out of there. But who asked, have you ever talked to Satan? Now, yeah, think about Think about it. Stan, one letter missing from being Satan.
1: Oh, boy. I didn't catch that. Even in this line of work where you're doing interviews and you're talking about paranormal and experts that have researched it, I don't think I've ever even asked the question to someone, have you ever spoke to Satan? That is a weird question to ask a stranger, let alone even in the context of this show, it would feel a little bit odd. When something like that happens to you, obviously that sticks out. You remember that.
7: Oh, yeah.
1: Do you find that there are a lot of people like him out there, or is that a rarity?
7: For me, thank God, it's been a rarity.
1: Yeah. You think people listening here, they may have people like that in their lives where they suspect, oh, yeah, that sounds like so-and-so. Because I don't know if I've ever met a person like that before. Not that I've been looking for it, but it makes me wonder how many of them are out there that may have, let's say, conversations with Satan on a regular basis.
7: That's why I always carry holy water with me. My native name should be Travels with Holy Water. You're like Dances with Wolves. My name is Travels with Holy Water. And I have a Saint Benedict medal that I wear. I have a Saint Michael the Archangel medal that I wear. I pray the Saint Michael prayer every night and every day. I pray more than most clergymen pray. So I layer on the protections, unashamedly lay on the protections. I'm a strong believer that I'm going to just be as protected as I possibly can. But I'm sure there's some crazy, crazy, crazy, possibly demonically possessed or worshiping Satan people that are out there. And please stay away from me. You know, I have no desire.
1: Yeah. I have on this show, and I've been doing the guest hosting for about a year now, and, I get about two or three shows a month, so get to talk to some really interesting people. And one of the shows, we talked to a Satanist, where and the idea, and to paraphrase him, was that there's always a battle between good and evil, and evil's already won. Look at the world in the world we live in today. You can tell right away that there's more evil than good. So if evil has won, then I'm picking that side, right? That's the majority. And that was kind of their stance. They didn't make it sound like the movies where, they're doing these rituals and you walk in and there's what are the pentagrams or whatever on the ground and candles and things like that. They didn't make it sound like they were convening and discussing Satan all the time. They just said, based on our observations, this is where we think the tide is. That is completely different from what you're describing. I almost feel like this is out of a horror movie. This
7: well, can seems I tell you like... something?
1: Yeah.
7: Let me tell you something. You know what my first clue with Satanist is? What's the first part of your name?
9: Well, yes, their namesake is there.
7: Hello. Hello. Why don't you call yourself? Someone told me once, well, they're not really like that. Kind of what you say this person was saying. It's more like they're people who are, I don't know the word. They're like people who don't want to adhere
9: dark
7: to the
9: pessimist.
7: Norms. Don't want to adhere to the norms of society, or they kind of rebel against those sorts of things. And they're the outliers maybe, but you know, why not call yourself by any other name except something that includes the name Satan? Really? Right. Hello? So, knock, knock. So, the doorbell's ringing.
9: So what you're saying is they need a rebranding.
7: They need to rebrand themselves real fast without a cloven hoof.
9: Well, I know people have questions for you. I'm getting a lot of emails, but they're going to want to call in and talk to you. What kind of questions do you want to get? Anything in particular?
7: Well, we're not doing readings, but you ask me any questions you want to, and if I don't want to answer, I'll tell you I can't answer that or I won't answer.
9: Yeah, you're a psychic medium, paranormal investigator. We didn't really talk a lot about ghosts. I'm sure people have questions about that. Past lives, reincarnation. These are all things, I think, topics that could work for Chip Coffee. If you want to talk about your own experiences with Chip, tell your own stories. We love to hear that, too. If you want to email Ryan Recker at coasttocoastam.com, that's one way to do it. And we'll take your calls, start lining them up here during the break, and get to them in the next hour. I'm Ryan Recker. This is Coast to Coast AM.

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7: ABC News, I'm Wayne Cabot. Oil is trading much higher as fighting resumes across the Gulf. Iran firing on commercial vessels in the Strait of Hormuz as U.S. forces conduct strikes on Iranian targets. Both U.S. and global Brent crude up more than 3%. Brent approaching, as we say, $80 a barrel. U.S. gasoline prices are rising for the first time since May. One of the war's strongest supporters was Lindsey Graham. And on ABC's Dale Bryan has learned what likely caused his sudden death at 71.
8: Graham's office sharing the preliminary findings from the medical examiner, showing the senator died from a ruptured aorta stemming from heart disease.
7: Graham had just returned from Ukraine, hoping to help end its war. But near a playground, a Russian missile strike sent children screaming as they sought shelter in a coffee shop, glass shattering around them. This is ABC News. A fast and furious storm filled Philadelphia with water, swamping homes, rearranging street parking even. ABC's Elizabeth Worthington is there.
9: More than a dozen parked cars were pushed by the rushing water.
10: And then next thing you know, I saw all of our cars over here just come down a block,
9: slamming into each other or into street poles.
11: I don't have no car. I don't know how I'm going to get to work.
9: The water flooded Kiana Futrell's first floor.
11: It was up to my thighs.
9: The city is prioritizing incidents based on severity.
11: I lost everything. My insurance don't cover it. I don't know how I'm going to recover.
9: Mayor Sherelle Parker said response teams are working to address all impacted neighborhoods and asked for patience.
7: People ran to a bathroom hoping to escape a fire that engulfed a Bangkok pub early Monday. A horrific scene. The prime minister finding survivors whose friends ran to the back.
12: Many of them were not able to make their way out.
7: At least 27 people died in that fire. I'm Wayne Cabot, ABC News.
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13: I'm Tom Brock. U.S. Senator Lindsey Graham passed away this weekend after a brief illness. He was 71 years old. Graham being remembered for his leadership as a key conservative figure on Capitol Hill for decades. Speaking on ABC's This Week, U.S. Representative to the United Nations, Ambassador Mike Waltz, responded to the shocking news.
14: My heart breaks for his family, particularly his sister who he raised. while putting himself through college after losing their parents at an early age.
13: The Seattle Seahawks have turned the page on Seattle sports history and are headed into a new era of ownership. Cairo News Radio's Frank Lindsay has more.
15: The team is being sold by the Paul Allen Estate to a group led by the Kosla family for $9.6 billion. That's according to ESPN. That would be an NFL record. Vinod Khosla, who's worth nearly $14 billion, according to Forbes, currently holds a minority stake in the San Francisco 49ers that he would have to give up if the league signs off on this sale.
13: 710 Seattle Sports' Mike Salk had this reaction.
16: He's been a minority partner with the San Francisco 49ers. He's certainly got enough money with being worth well more than $13 billion himself. So in terms of ownership and his style, we're going to wait and see.
13: King County Councilmember Pete Von Reichbauer, who helped Paul Allen prevent the Hawks from moving to California 30 years ago, says the Kosla family brings, quote, the same tradition of excellence the Nordstrom family started with this franchise. Your Cairo News Radio forecast, clear skies and warmer temperatures, highs in the upper 70s Monday. I'm Tom Brock, Cairo News Radio.
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1: And welcome back with our Coast to Coast Hour and your calls. Chip Coffee is our guest. You can find him online, chipcoffee.com. You can find some of his books, his works, links to some of his shows. We talked about Psychic Kids in the first hour, just briefly, but that's just one of the many appearances he's had and different things he's done. Maybe there's an experience that you want to share. Maybe you have a psychic kid yourself. Or maybe you had something paranormal happen to you. Maybe you're trying to hone in your psychic abilities. Maybe you have a ghost story. Maybe you have a past life story, reincarnation, whatever it may be. How about you give us a call and we'll discuss it with Chip Coffee. And I got a couple of good emails coming in so far too. Ryan Recker at coasttocoastam.com. One person said, I'll try to find it. Ask him if he believes in vampires, the existence of vampires. You know what? I didn't think we would talk about that tonight, but that's kind of the nice thing about opening up the phone lines. If you have questions like that, Chip Coffee would be an interesting person to ask, and I would love to hear the answer to it. I don't know if we'll get to that right away. I do want to take your calls first and foremost. I try to put priority on the people that are calling in because you're waiting so long. We give the phone numbers and you sit and we try to take as many calls as we can, but some people, unfortunately, we can't always make it to all the calls. So I try to put priority on those as they are waiting on the phone line a long time sometimes. So, get those phone lines in. The better chance to get on is if you call early, and we'll take some of those coming up after the break with Chip Coffee. Don't go anywhere. It's Coast to Coast AM.
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0: And welcome back to Coast AM. I'm Ryan Recker. If you want to email Ryan Recker at coasttocoastam.com is how you do it. Our guest here is Chip Coffee, and we spent the first hour just really, to me, having fun. I enjoyed talking about these sort of things, but really it's for you now. If you want to call in and maybe tell a story or an experience or ask a question with Chip Coffee, this is the time to do it. Chip, I'm getting all kinds of great emails coming in, and I want to get to some of those soon. I almost feel like it's always best to go to the phone lines first. Are you ready to take some calls?
1: Let's do it.
0: Okay. Let's go to Nancy on the wildcard line. Nancy is calling in from Philadelphia. You're on Coast to Coast AM with Chip Coffee. Go ahead.
2: Good evening, gentlemen. Chip, I too like a good nap, and I just woke up from a nap around 1 a.m. That's why I'm listening to the show. And by the way, just as an aside, before I ask my question, I don't personally believe in God. I know there's a God because I've been the personal recipient of a variety of miracles after I faced death square in the face.
1: Amen.
2: Yes. And I have a really good friend who actually lives in Brazil, but I met her when she lived here. She is very, very smart, very well-read. Brilliant. And she also is an astrologist, and she did a chart for me. Interestingly, anytime I think of her, she either sends me a text message or calls me. There's something like telephone ESP where I can put my hand on the phone when I'm thinking of somebody, and then it'll ring, and it's that person. So I've had this for many, many years.
1: Okay. But
2: my question is this. She believes 100% in reincarnation. And the way she described her belief system to me in that regard is she said, you have to keep coming back to have another life until you learn enough lessons. And what do you think of that?
1: I think that's absolutely correct. That's my belief.
2: Well, in that case, I say, I've learned enough lessons. I don't want to come back again. I've had enough.
1: I don't know if you get that choice or not. It may be something that you're going to have to discuss with your higher ups, but you know, see what happens when you get to spirit.
0: Right. Well, Nancy, it sounds like you're trying to live that life where you get to that point where you can just enjoy eternal life afterwards without having to come back and go through all this again. I almost feel like I wouldn't want to roll the dice because, you know, given the chances and the things that you understand today, I don't know if I'd want to start over from the beginning again if I were given the opportunity. And a lot of people look at it, they say, oh, if I could only go back and I can, you know, live life and be this age again. I don't know. I feel like if you were to give up everything you've learned to this point, you can end up in a worse spot. Given human nature and the way things go.
1: I'm 72 years old and I'm just trying to ride out whatever I've got left.
0: I hear you. I mean, I'm not at 72, but I feel like I have a lot to learn still, and I wouldn't want to trade any of that in and risk everything that I've learned up to this point. Let's go back to the wild card line, and Alice is in Tennessee. Alice, you're on Coast to Coast AM. Go ahead.
3: In 2014, after my husband died, there was two doves that come up at the back door of the house, and I was grieving pretty seriously until then, but one dove flew up on the rooftop and looked back at me at the kitchen sink window for over a minute or so, and I was about freaking out. But what I couldn't understand was how would that dove know to look at the kitchen sink window with me standing there?
1: I don't have an answer for you, girl. All I can tell you is this. Spirit shows itself in a variety of different ways. And if it comforted you and made you feel good in the moment and you felt like that was some sign from your deceased husband, I wouldn't argue with it.
3: Okay. He always liked to fly. He was a pilot. And he always liked birds like eagles and you know. So, yeah, I thought it was a message. I really did.
1: That really is all that's important, isn't it?
3: Yeah.
1: It really does. Does it really matter what anybody else thinks?
3: Well, it was a very unusual event, I'd say, but maybe some people would have a hard time believing it, but it was, I saw it with my own eyes, you know. And
1: did it
3: then
1: come, did it come from you?
3: Yes.
1: Then that's all that matters. Don't give any credence what somebody else believes. As long as you felt comforted and you felt like there was a strong possibility that you were receiving some sign from the universe or from him that things were going well, then that's really all that matters, my darling.
3: Yeah, yes, true. I do believe it was a message to comfort because it did comfort me.
0: Very good. Oh, thank you very much, Alice. I appreciate that. Yeah, and I think sometimes there is a lot of doubt when it comes to this because you think, okay, how could that possibly be true? How could any of this possibly be true? But Chip, kind of what you're saying is when you go back and you look at maybe the feeling it gave you, maybe there is a coincidence there, maybe there's not, but that feeling's real.
1: 100%.
0: Yeah. And let's go to the first time caller line. And Madonna is calling from upstate New York. You're on Coast to Coast AM with Chip Coffee. Go ahead.
4: Yes, hello. Chip, I'm really looking forward to reading all your material and you sound fantastic. I'm wondering, in an unselfish way, how can I connect or tap into my spirituality to ask my father to connect with me? He used to, at least four times after his passing. I mean, things nobody knew that just us knew, just him and I knew. But I'm in this house 7 years. I'm upstate, 1844. I crossed over a woman without meaning to, but the third time it worked when I first moved in. My dog actually saw her and sat on the stoop and put his head down. I knew I was safe. But since then, I'm wondering if the energy here is mad that I did that, because the confusion is deep and the fatigue, and every now and then I just wonder. It never felt like home. I'm leaving. I have another house to move into. But could that be stopping a loved one from communicating with me, or at one point is it just over, they can't?
1: I don't believe that they can stop communicating with us. It could be for a variety of different reasons. You know, whatever your grief, if you're grieving still heartily for your loss, then that can have an impact. Grief can be a huge wall against communicating with people from the afterlife. There could be other reasons. He may be busy. He may be doing other things, you know, and so there may be any number of reasons why you're not getting that level of communication, but keep talking to him and keep trying. And at some point in time, my gut is telling me that you'll get some success.
4: Okay. Thank you. I feel like I'm bothering him, but I know I'm not. But he's hanging out with Sinatra. I'm sure he's having a great time up there. But, yeah, he was like that. But okay, thank you so much.
1: You're so welcome, my dear.
0: All right. Let's go east of the Rockies. And Richard is in Iowa. Richard, you're on Coast to Coast AM. Go ahead.
5: Hi. Good evening, guys. I had a question, Chip. When there was a time in your show where you mentored a young lady in Vegas and she was giving statements about a homicide victim in Texas.
1: Yeah.
5: And recently in 2021, that was solved and they made an arrest. Did you get notified or do you already know? I mean, how does that play in? Or if other cold cases, how does that work? Because that particular case really fascinated me.
1: I had no idea that the case had been solved.
5: Yeah, it was. Oh. It was from the DNA, the new DNA things that they're doing nowadays, and it sounds like he was an associate of a friend of the gal, and they made an arrest, and it was a clean arrest, and the Texas Rangers made the arrest, and it was in 2021, I believe, they made the arrest, and there's no trial date yet. I keep following up, but that case really had an impact on me. And every 6 months I would follow up on it online. And it was interesting really happy to hear that the family got justice.
0: Well, real quick, Richard, if you can kind of explain what was on the show and you said this was on Psychic Kids. So you're talking about the arrest of 2021. Oh, go ahead.
5: Yeah. So this was on Paranormal State and the team was reached out by a family in Vegas And it was a young gal, a juvenile, early teens, I believe. And she saw the homicide victim. And the homicide victim would relay messages to this young gal. And she gave details that no one knew. And Chip, you showed up with another older gal. I don't remember. It was a long time ago, obviously. And it looked like you mentored her, and you, after the end of the show, you mentored her and you took her under your wing. That's the way the show portrayed it, anyways.
1: That's exactly the way it was. And the person in Las Vegas that they had contacted us about was a teenage girl. So it was two teenage girls. The victim who had been murdered was a teenage girl, and she had somehow reached out to the girl in Vegas, and we were there trying to help this girl. And that's the way that storyline played out. And yeah, that I did mentor the girl, and that was actually the episode of Paranormal State that gave birth, so to speak, to the Psychic Kids show.
5: Right. Yeah, I remember that. And the one thing that was interesting, she mentioned she was strangled and the victim was pregnant, early stages of pregnancy. And the mom dropped her off at a bus stop and she never was seen again alive. And it was sad. The whole story is sad. You should look it up if anyone's interested. I didn't know if the other cold cases, if you've done anything, or it's very fascinating. And I appreciate your work with the young ones.
1: Well, yeah. Thank you. I appreciate that.
0: So, Richard, before you go, so what was on the television show Paranormal State? Was the what they were saying on the show accurate, which they later found to be true during this case?
5: Yeah. So what happened was there was a lot of details to this homicide, obviously, but what was accurate was the victim was was in and out of juvenile hall because she had a troubled youth. She was pregnant and she was strangled. And as I looked into it online, I did a lot of research. A lot more came out of it too. But those two things were huge in showing the accuracy of the young lady in Vegas.
0: Wow. Okay. I think, you know what, Chip, you may have to revisit that episode and do a follow-up, because it sounds like there's a lot of things that were accurately depicted there that came out to be true. And I think
1: I have to go back and look at that. Yeah, absolutely.
0: Wow. Thanks, Richard, for the call. I appreciate it. That's cool. I mean, I like to hear stories like that, because you don't always hear the follow-up. Sometimes you have a filming schedule. I don't know how long it takes to film an episode of something, but, you know, it takes years sometimes to build an investigation to get to an arrest. So you don't always get to get the ending in the time frame that you would hope for a television show. But
1: he said this was 2021. We probably filmed that episode in 2008 or so. So that's interesting. You're talking 13 years after we filmed it.
0: A cold case that long.

0: So that's do the math. You're talking 13 years after we filmed it.
1: A cold case that long and the details turn up true. That's pretty phenomenal. Let's take some more calls. Wildcard line, Jim is in New York at the Catskills. Jim, you're on Coast to Coast AM with Chip Coffee. Go ahead.
2: Hello. Thank you for taking my call. I'd like to ask Chip, how can you attract your soulmate? Is there anything you could do, providing you have one still alive on the planet?
0: I always ask people who ask me that question, what are you doing to attract them? Are you putting yourself out on the market? Are you sitting at home and not doing anything? What are you doing to help that person find you?
2: I see. Oh, I go out at times and all. I do meet people. But I was just, my question, I think, was based on anything energetically you can do, any thought forms, anything special
0: some people,
2: you can recommend.
0: Some people do this. Some people, because candle energy or candle magic or whatever, and that's right. Basically lighting a candle to put the energy out into the universe that you're for something that you're praying for or asking for. And some people light a pink candle because pink is considered the heart, the color of heart things, and light a pink candle and with the intention of finding the person that is right for you.
2: Mm-hmm. Okay. Thank you.
1: Well, thank you very much. We're running up against the clock, so I'm going to give you some email questions here, so that way no one gets cut off here on the phone lines. We'll take some more calls in the next half hour. One person, Alex, emailed in and wanted to know about artificial intelligence. Do you feel that is tapping into something paranormal, or do you think that's just all computers?
0: I don't know. I haven't explored it enough.
1: Okay.
0: I've heard people say that they... I've heard people say that they've used artificial intelligence and feel like they're communicating with the afterlife, which I find very interesting. But, you know, who knows? Maybe, maybe not. I mean, we use radio signals with the ghost boxes to say that we're communicating with the afterlife. Who knows what we're going to be able to try to figure out to breach that or to make that connection.
1: Yeah, and the problem that you run into with AI is that so many of these developers say, we don't know how it's coming up with that. They don't know.
0: Yeah.
1: One person asked your opinion on the existence of vampires. Any opinion on that?
0: You mean like blood-sucking Bela Lugosi, Christopher Lee, Barnabas Collins vampires? I don't believe in them.
1: Okay. One person emailed in and they wanted me to ask you about, where was it? The email, your guest mentioned a book for people to use to help increase their psychic abilities. I think he said it was called The Gift from the Author St. Paul. Is that right? Is there a book that comes to mind someone was asking about?
0: The book that I mentioned.
1: Oh, author in St. Paul, Minnesota. I'm sorry.
0: Her name is Echo, just like Echo, Echo, Echo, Echo. Her last name is Bodine, B-O-D-I-N-E.
1: Okay. Numerology, are you into that?
0: Even numerology. I think there's something there.
1: Okay. Some people are emailing about that as well, and they try remote viewing. Have you tried remote viewing?
0: I have. I believe that there's some very accurate things that could be learned through remote viewing.
1: Oh, fantastic. All right. We got some more people that are calling in now, and we're going to get to as many calls as we can. If you want to email me, Ryan Recker at coasttocoastam.com. 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I'm really enjoying reading these emails, but it's always better for you to call because I like to hear your experiences. Maybe you have a personal experience that you would like to share with Chip Coffee. I would love to hear it too. I think there's a lot of listeners out there as well. This is Coast to Coast AM. Don't go anywhere.

0: boat.
1: Fantastic voyage. Now we're getting somewhere.
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1: Oh, I know. 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Or barely awake. Paddle to the metal. Oh, man. I should do this for a living.
0: It feels good to be boat you. 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
1: And welcome back. I tell you, if you want to ask a question or have a comment or maybe an experience you want to share with us, our guest is Chip Coffee. 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I want you to know, if you go to YouTube and you maybe watch paranormal things, and it's really common right now, whenever you get the Department of War releasing more of these UFO files, people are always out there. Oh, I got to go post a YouTube video about this. That's very common. So people are there. They're looking at paranormal things here. 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Sometimes I'll get to as many questions as I can through the email, but I prefer the phone calls because I want to hear your voice. I want to hear from you. I want to hear your experiences and bring them up to Chip Coffee. Maybe he'll have some important insight that could solve a mystery for you. Who knows? That's coming up after the break on Coast to Coast AM.
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0: And welcome back to Coast AM. I'm Ryan Recker. And if you want to give us a call, we're going to try to get to as many comments and questions as we can for our guest, Chip Coffey. Chip, I've really enjoyed the past hour and a half, and I think some of these callers have some great questions. So are you ready to take some more?
1: I've enjoyed it, too. And yes, I am absolutely ready. Let's do it.
0: All right. How about we go first to the wild card line? And Mike is in New Jersey. Mike, you're on Coast to Coast AM with Chip Coffey.
2: Quick story. Vacation in Maine, 1971, 1972, we're 9 years old, me and my brother.
0: Mm-hmm. Yep, go ahead. What's your
2: story? I'm sorry, I missed it. Yeah. So what happened was my parents, so we're just going up there for a vacation. The last statement of the people on the house, the Ackermans, the houses were built in like the 1850s, 1860s. So we go up there, huge house, chicken farm and everything like that. My dad told me like 20 years later, like, you know, by that time I'm like in college, like almost, he's like, do you remember what happened? Like there was like a ghost of the place. I'm like, Dad, I'm like, I don't remember this stuff. And evidently, long story short, in Port Clyde, Maine, those houses were owned by like merchant marines or like, you know, naval people kind of. And there's a lot of like, these guys committed suicide there. So, like, I'm like, Dad, I don't remember much about that. But my dad's like, Mike, like, it was, like, scary as hell in there because, like, evidently there was, like, a lot of, like noise at night and stuff like that. And, like, I don't, you know, it's, like, 1972. And so then 30 years later, I talked to the old owner's nephew of the house. He goes, Mike, those houses were haunted. But I'm like, I remember seeing something on the TV show In Search of the Leonard Nimoy. And then evidently, like, that whole area of Port Clyde, Maine, there must have been so many people that committed suicide, like, in the merchant marines, again, the 1850s, I'm not sure, or, like you know, on ships. And they said that whole area of Port Clyde, Maine was, like, haunted. So I'm like, this strange story, but I kind of think back about it now. It's very interesting, kind of.
0: All right, very good. Thank you, Mike. Okay, so Chip, I think, are there certain areas that you find are hot spots? Like, you kind of, you know, he said that a lot of people picked up and the bad things happen all in this one spot mysteriously. Do you find that hot spots exist like that?
1: There can be some spots that have collectively reported activity, absolutely, yes.
0: You ever feel it as soon as you walk in? You're like, okay, something's up here.
1: Yep.
0: Really? So your radar kind of sticks up?
1: All right, so I feel like I need to go back and preface this to wiggle my ears and sit in the back seat of the car and sing John Denver, but I'm going to talk about West Virginia for a second. If you really want to go to a place where you feel like you've just stepped kind of into the twilight zone, go to Point Pleasant, West Virginia, where the Mothman is.
0: Oh, okay. That has a definite feel to it.
1: Take a little trip to Mothman Land.
0: Then you'll kind of understand what we're talking about here.
1: Not necessarily with ghosts, but you'll understand that feel that an area has.
0: Okay. Yeah. Let's go back to the phone lines. And wildcard line, Bob is in Ohio. Bob, you're on Coast to Coast AM with Chip Coffey. Go ahead.
3: Hi. Thanks for taking my call. I was just wondering, I had an experience where I bought an antique chair, and it, with it came along, it came at an estate sale. There was a photograph of a man sitting in it in 1910, and I bought the chair in 1990 or 1991, and my brother came, and he had a Polaroid camera for taking pictures of houses for appraisals because he worked for a bank. And he said, hey, let me take your picture. And he took my picture sitting in the chair. And when it, as it slowly developed in front of us, a black band appeared on my arm. Exactly in the same spot where the photograph of the man in 1910 was sitting, he also had a black band around his arm, and I found out that it was mourning the death of his daughter from a few months earlier. And I was just wondering if you've ever heard of such a thing or could explain that type of phenomenon.
1: I've heard of things showing up in pictures and videos and things like that. So sounds like it just had a little brush with the afterlife.
0: Ooh. Do they cross over often in photographs? Can you catch it that way, like physical evidence?
1: If you're lucky, you can. If you're fortunate enough to be able to do that, absolutely you can. But
0: so
1: let's not talk about
0: if it happens.
1: It is almost random if it happens. Let's not talk about orbs because I'm not an orb fan. Most orbs are environmental contaminants. They're not spirits.
0: Okay, so it doesn't necessarily mean you caught something if you look at a photograph and there's, you know, a light flare or something like that.
1: Correct.
0: Okay. Let's go to Ann, who's in Wisconsin on the wild card line. Ann, you're on Coast to Coast AM with Chip Coffee. Go ahead.
4: Good evening. I have an observation and a comment. And my observation is that both of you are looking really good tonight. and I'm also looking good. I found a new person to do my hair and my makeup. It's a mortician and undertaker. So now I look drop dead gorgeous. Some days I even look lifelike.
1: Well, you're doing a really good job of communicating with us. So we need to know what's your trick.
4: I don't know. I just like to laugh, and I like to hear people laugh. My comment is that you were speaking about reincarnation. I was reading the Bible one day, and in Ecclesiastes, it said, vanity, vanity, all is vanity. There's nothing new under the sun. So in my mind, I says, God, is my soul reincarnated? Was I here before? And then a voice is audible as a person standing behind me. Read that again. Vanity, vanity, all is vanity. There's nothing new under the sun.
0: Okay. Yeah, and so, thank you for that. I can see that. There's nothing new under the sun. So in the sense of if you're thinking about reincarnation, that could be one of the passages that may back that up. I am more interested about Anne using a mortician to do her makeup and hair. I think she was pulling our leg
1: when she told us that.
0: Oh, I think so too. But there could be something to that. If everyone has a side gig now where they have to do something else to make ends meet, I don't see why morticians can't open up a beauty salon. They have the skill set.
1: I will tell you that when my dad left, my dad was in the Navy during the Second World War. And there's a thing called GI benefits where veterans got money to go and take college classes. Right. And my dad told my mom when he came home from his stint in World War II, he told my mom that he was really considering going to school to become a mortician. And my mom gave him the stink eye and said, and who will you be married to when you do that? Because she wasn't going to have any part of it.
0: Yeah.
1: She was not going to be a mortician's wife. It would have wound. He would have wound up a divorced man if he was going to go become a mortician.
0: Yeah, boy. Okay, I am lucky that my wife supports me. As crazy as radio is as an industry, she's moved with me 4 times now. I work weird hours. And I can't believe she puts up with me. So at some point, I'm just waiting for her to say no more radio for you. I'm getting tired because when the wife puts the foot down or the spouse puts the foot down, I have to think you have to at some point it's going to happen. Let's go back to the phone lines and west of the Rockies. Kathy is calling in from L.A. Kathy, you're on Coast to Coast AM with Chip Coffee. Go ahead.
5: How are you? Very briefly, I want to make this quick. This happened in 2026 around August. My sister passed away in May of 2024. We shared the apartment building, the apartment I'm living in now. So Several months after she passed away, I lost a Native American ring I've been wearing on my ring finger for 40 years. I looked every nook and cranny in my house where I would put it. I couldn't find it. I'm going to fast forward. About 3 months later, I'm on the phone. I have a long hallway in my apartment. I'm sitting on the phone talking with a friend. She goes, I have to go eat dinner. I said, okay, I'll talk to you later. I go to stand up from where I'm sitting at this. The desk is built in to this old building in the hallway. So I go to stand up. I say, okay, I'll talk to you later and have a good dinner. Hang up the phone. And as I do that, my back is to the hallway, and I hear a loud crash, which sounds like something metal crashed on. It's a wooden floor. So I look to the right in my dining room, turn on the light, because it's a wooden floor. I look everywhere. It's not filled with a lot of stuff. No ring. So then the light is on in this hallway, and I go to turn around to walk to the last, my bedroom, which is the last bedroom in the hallway. And there's a light in front of a closet wall on this hallway, and I see something very, like, metally on the floor. So I look down, I go to bend down, there's my ring that I haven't seen in 3 months. I've walked up that hall day and night for many months after my sister's passed away. I have no idea where that ring came from. It felt like it was from coming from behind me, from up above, like something crashing down behind you. And there's an entryway to this hallway from my den, and then the next room is the kitchen. There's an entryway into the hallway, and right there was my sister's closet that she used. And that's where that ring ended up crashing down from. I have no idea where. All I know is I heard the crash, finally saw that. I thought, what in the world? What? Like, what is that? And I just said a prayer for my sister. I said, I don't know if that was you leaving. I can't explain it. That's all I'm saying.
0: I get it. Thank you, Kathy. Yeah, Chip, what are your thoughts?
1: That's something called apportation. Apportation happens in a couple of ways. It can happen when something disappears and then reappears in another place. That's usually the way apportation happens, but it's when something appears and then reappears is what apportation is. Usually it appears in a new place. I've had apportation happen to me on quite a number of occasions where something will just kind of vanish and then all of a sudden it's back somewhere else. Like you leave your keys one place and you go, I know I left my keys right here. And you go to the kitchen and they're on the counter in the kitchen.
0: Yeah. Sometimes I don't know how that works out sometimes where it just you randomly find things and you don't know where it came from. But the fact that it came from your sister's closet after something like a noise, something stimuli tipped you to it is really special. Let's go to the first time caller line. Andrea is in Seattle, Washington. Andrea, you're on Coast to Coast AM with Chip Coffee. Go ahead.
6: Hi. Thanks for having me. It's just like a tiny story of my mom. And first of all, me and her, we're big fans of the show. Listen to you guys forever. She used to live in Costa Rica as a young girl, maybe teenager. And her and her mom and her mom's mom went to this one psychic. Super accurate woman, really good. And she ended up predicting my mom's, who she would date throughout her life, like the initials, the specific initials of the three guys she ended up dating. And then the that was, and I'm just wondering, as a psychic yourself, like, have you ever had any experiences like that? Very accurate prediction.
1: I'll tell you what I have really interesting stories about, and it's predicting pregnancies or children. I'm the fetus whisperer, I think, something like that. I told a lady once she'd kept trying to have a boy, and she had four daughters. And finally they gave up. And I said, well, there's a little boy that really wants to come into your life. And she says, well, we're just afraid that we're not going to have a boy. I said, but you really want to. And she says, well, I do, but I don't think he does. And he goes, well, I do too, but I didn't think you did.
0: Hmm.
1: So both of them were really interested in having another child. And lo and behold, they reached back out to me later. She got pregnant and gave birth to a boy.
0: How about that? You know, maybe we can get through some email questions here because I know we're getting close to the end of the hour. One person emailed in, looks like John, the teachings of Don Juan provided techniques to access alternate realities. Are you familiar with these?
1: I've heard of it, but I'm not learning with it.
0: Okay. One person said the author you mentioned before, Echo Bodine, was a frequent guest with Art Bell. So there may be some shows archived on Coast to Coast AM.
1: Great.
0: Thank you for that email there. One person, David from Dallas, said they loved you today, Chip Coffee. They found it very informative. They truly appreciated you being on the show.
1: I appreciate me being on the show with you.
0: Well, if people want to find you outside the show and some of the work you're doing, where can they go?
1: ChipCoffee.com is probably the easiest place, and I branded myself with my name. Chip Coffee Psychic and Medium is another place on Facebook.
0: Okay. And ChipCoffeeShop.com, another place?
1: That's another place where you can go and buy Chip Coffee merch.
0: Wonderful. I really enjoyed the last couple of hours. We'll have to do it again soon, Chip Coffee. Thank you for coming on Coast to Coast AM.
1: It was my pleasure. You have a good rest of your evening, sir.
0: You are listening to Coast AM. If you want to email me, Ryan Recker at coasttocoastam.com. We'll be right back.

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8: ABC News, I'm Wayne Cabot. The United States launching several waves of strikes on Iran into Monday morning over Iran's attacks on ships in the Strait of Hormuz. Iran lighting what on fire? International crude surging to near $80 a barrel. Iran also claiming to have damaged a U.S. base in Bahrain. ABC's Allison Cossack says, for what it's worth,
9: talks were held this weekend in Oman, though U.S. negotiators did not attend. The U.S. had expected Iran to publicly commit to stop attacking ships in the strait following those negotiations.
8: A tear in the main artery of the heart is what doctors believe killed Senator Lindsey Graham at 71. The special election to replace him on the South Carolina ballot is 1 month away. Kentucky Senator Mitch McConnell says he fell. That's why he's been in the hospital this past month, says people of his generation, he's 84, are sensitive about showing vulnerability. He's now in a rehab facility. This is ABC News. Sunday was the hottest day since records were kept from Utah to Montana. 109 in Salt Lake City, never before seen in 150-plus years of weather records. Billings, Montana, 111, all-time high. Miles City, Montana, 115, all-time high. International Falls, Minnesota, way up there on the Canadian border, could hit 100 on Monday. That'd be the first triple-digit day in 103 years. Bison versus man at Yellowstone. ABC's Melissa Don says the bison won.
10: The man and his grandchild stopped to take photos of the bison. Seconds later, the massive mammal then charges, chasing the family around trees before the man is thrown multiple feet into the air, seriously injuring him.
11: Bison.
10: The grandfather is lucky to be alive. Millions of people visit Yellowstone every year to see the park's famous wildlife. Unfortunately, this is not the first time we've seen bison charging tourists.
8: I'm Wayne Cabot, ABC News.
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12: I'm Tom Brock. A huge development to report on the future of Seattle sports. The Seahawks announced Saturday a group led by the Kozla family, which includes San Francisco 49ers minority owner Vinod Kozla, has agreed to purchase the franchise from the Paul Allen estate. Cairo News Radio's Frank Lindsay has more.
13: Selling price will be an NFL record $9.612 billion, according to ESPN, easily surpassing the previous high of $6.05 billion that the Washington Commanders sold for back in 2023. The 71-year-old Kozla is worth about $13.8 billion, according to Forbes. The Atlantic reports he bought a 3.1% stake in the 49ers in May of last year. If the NFL approves this sale, then he'll have to sell his equity in the 49ers.
12: That price tag, of course, likely impacted by last year's fantastic season and a win in the Super Bowl. ESPN is reporting NFL owners have been given a date in August for a special meeting to approve the deal. Sports commentator Brock Huard of Brock and Salk on our sister station 710 Seattle Sports had this reaction.
11: I guess my reaction is a lot more about please be like your predecessor and be totally committed to this team to do whatever it takes to win.
12: People living near Chelan are facing yet another round of mandatory level 3 evacuations due to a wildfire. According to Cairo 7 TV, the latest fire is about a mile northeast of town. The fire forced the closure of US 97 Sunday. It's called the transfer fire because it's near the Chelan transfer station. Your Cairo News Radio forecast, warmer temperatures and sunny skies through Wednesday, highs near 80. I'm Tom Brock, Cairo News Radio.
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1: Well, a little bit of a programming note. We're trying to reach our guest, Akeem, and what's happening right now is we're having a hard time connecting. So this is what we're going to do. We're going to try again for Akeem Isler, and part of it is this happens once in a while. Just things happen. Things happen. What we'll do is we'll open up the phone lines, and if we can't reach him, which it looks like we're not going to be able to, if we can't reach him by now, how about we do open lines for the next couple of hours? A rare Sunday night open lines. You want to do that? So you heard the phone numbers there. Feel free to give us a call if there's something you want to talk about. I know that the Department of War just released the fourth batch of UFO files. If you want to talk about those, do you believe them? Do you find that this helps the cause? Do you find it hurts the cause? Do you find that sometimes when the government releases information here, I can kind of give you a little bit of a insight here. Sometimes what they release, they know is not what we would consider UFOs, something from outside of this planet, but they release it anyway because it was something that either they don't have a full explanation of, or it's similar in traits that you would expect with aliens, but they know it's not, but they release it anyway. So my fear is that when some of these things have more plausible explanations or maybe become proven in a different direction in the future, people point to it and say, see, we told you so. These don't exist. Well, they use it as a broader way to disprove other things that are unassociated with maybe that one document or video. So maybe you feel that way, or maybe you're just looking at them and say, this is all the proof I need. Maybe you're a believer now and you weren't before because the United States government's getting behind it and other governments across the country are also releasing files. We can talk about that. We can talk about anything paranormal. If you have an experience that you have had and want to call into the show, feel free to do that. So just a programming note, we had a guest here. We're having a hard time reaching him. So what we're going to do is open up the phone lines, and we'll do your calls and emails for the next couple of hours. Ryan Recker at coasttocoastam.com is how you do it. We'll get some of those calls here, start lining them up on Coast to Coast AM.
2: We have a great story from someone who's helped themselves to heal by using the botanical known as Carnivora. And we have a guest right now. Her name is Joni Nichols. This is quite a story.
3: Yes, it is. And Robert, my adventure started about 7 years ago. I was a mess. I had numerous infections. My hair was falling out all over the furniture. Mm-hmm. One of the scariest things was that my legs were swelling up out of control. It came to a head. Within 24 hours, I had gone into a coma.
2: Holy moly.
3: Mom and Dad decided to get me Carnivora's six-week program.
2: And at what point that you started this series, did you notice, hey, something might be getting better?
3: 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The first thing I noticed was that I felt better waking up. Then I noticed that my hair wasn't all over the furniture. I'm like excited.
2: It's like you said that within about 6 weeks, your legs were no longer swelling?
3: Within 2 weeks.
2: 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Joni, thanks for being with us. I love to hear from you again.
3: Great.
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0: And welcome back to Coast AM. I'm Ryan Recker. If you want to email me, ryanrecker@coasttocoastam.com. We have a programming change. I know that many of you either go to the Coast to Coast website or Facebook page, and you like to look up, okay, who are the guests tonight? We had a guest scheduled. We cannot reach him, so we're going to do an audible, and we're going to do open lines the next couple of hours. So if you want to call in, this is one of those rare Sunday night opportunities where we can talk about anything. I love to hear about your paranormal experiences. If you want to talk UFOs and this latest batch that came out, I do like to hear your thoughts on what the government's releasing. And we had some news tonight. The actor known for Jurassic Park, Sam Neill, has passed away at the age of 78. I remember seeing Jurassic Park. He's the main lead in Jurassic Park, Sam Neill. You'll recognize him instantly if you don't know the name. But when I think about that movie and what a mind-blowing experience it was to see that on the big screen back in the 1990s. What was it, 94 maybe, 95? I'd have to look when that came out. But it opened up a whole different world, I think, to people to say, wow, is that even possible? They wondered, is the science possible? Can you bring dinosaurs back? Is that something we should do? Just like Jeff Goldblum said in the movie, just because we can doesn't mean we should. I think that has a lot of parallels to the paranormal universe. So rest in peace, Sam Neill. You brought a lot of curiosity to people over the years in the work that you've portrayed in your characters. You will be missed. So the audible is, we're going to take your phone calls, and how about we start with the wild card line, and Michael is calling in from Burbank, California. Michael, you're on Coast to Coast AM. Go ahead.
1: Thank you. I try to get in with your last guest. I've had interactions with a couple of the major remote viewers 30 years ago, Lynn Buchanan and Mr. McMonagle, Joe McMonagle. Lynn wanted me to join his team. I wasn't going to New York, but it's gotten really strong. Well, when I heard about Lindsey Graham, that he died, I came into some knowledge about a woman who was a nurse, and she offed her sister's husband and her own using a special drug, and they give it to the person during the dinner time, so you don't feel anything coming on until about two and a half hours, and they get indigestion. They don't feel bad. They take them to the hospital. They say, well, the main staff is gone by that time, so they give them like bromo seltzer, and they tell them to go lay down. But by the time it's too late, they go through a lower aortal hemorrhage, and they thought, oh, it was a I'm saying, if you can contact that man or someone that can get through to Washington or wherever Mr. Graham was, they've got to do not just an autopsy, but an extremely important tox screen. They will, if it's what I'm thinking is, there's a drug, but they're never going to look for it because they're not going to expect it. And if he got sick after a dinner, then it would follow the same pattern of how this drug works. I think they might have offed him. And so if you can get somebody.
0: But, you know, I think that since the FBI is investigating this and Kash Patel said they're taking it over, there's a couple of things that are suspicious with this. But just because it's suspicious doesn't mean it is the answer. I mean, at the age of 71, you live in the South. Diet is a big part of this when it comes to heart issues.
1: Saying. I'm trying to tell you something. It's a lower, the aorta ruptures. This is what happens with this drug. And they figure, oh, well, he had a weak heart, a weak aorta. But this drug works like that. And there's been several cases, but they don't look for it. They say, oh, you know, he's old, blah, blah, blah. I'm telling you, they've got to do a tox screen. And I mean, a good one. If you can pass the word somewhere that they'll get to it, so they don't say, well, you know, he was old and he had a, well, this is what it does. It causes a lower aortal hemorrhage. So it's really important and, if you can get it through. I hope you can do something.
0: Well, thank you very much for the call, Michael. And you know what? I think you did just get it through on this program by bringing that to the attention. And I always wondered, are there people in the government listening to this show? I know that in the past they were monitoring and trying to find maybe whistleblowers or things of that nature that would call through. I wonder if they're still a government agent that listens to this show and this program looking for perhaps people calling in, things like that. The thing that's suspicious with me, and rest in peace, Lindsey Graham, the thing that's suspicious with me is that you have the close ties not only with the government, but you have him being on the enemies list for Russia. And the Russian government, they're known for doing things that are very like, okay, let's try to make this look like an accident. I don't know if that's the case or not. And he was just in Ukraine. So that's why the FBI and Kash Patel's investigating. It could be a lot more innocent than that. And all that could be coincidence. But Michael, I'm sure they're looking into it. Let's go back to the wild card line. And Jimmy is in Raleigh, North Carolina. Jimmy, you're on Coast to Coast AM. Go ahead.
2: Ryan, talking about UFO disclosure by the U.S. government, I think I have several thoughts on it. One is I think they are back in the corner and they cannot hide the info anymore. So they have to release some info, and still they try to hide everything they can on technology or the real meat of the information for the moment, because there'll be a loss of face for them because they've denied this for so many decades. So that's the second point. The third is, I think, anything relating to military advantage, they will definitely not let any civilian know about. So don't have high hope on it. The most important thing, I think, is now that they admitted that there are some things they cannot confirm either way, or they don't know anything about some of the items in the videos. So at least now that pilots and military employees can talk about these things without fear of losing their jobs, including other professionals too, like medical doctors, psychologists, and engineers, who, if they show any mental questionable by talking about paranormal telepathy, communication with aliens, or seeing things in the skies, those before would be bring them up as mental unstable, and that may cause them to lose their license to practice. So at least now we can talk about it without fear of losing our jobs. That's my point. Yeah. Thanks, Ryan.
0: Thank you very much, Jimmy. Appreciate it. The few points that Jimmy made that I think would be good. You're right about the technology side of it. And when you watch the videos the government have released, you notice there's portions of it blacked out. And you think, why would they black out part of the video? What does that do? Why would? And from my understanding, the information that is saved on the video is part of the technology they're using to film these things. So it could be maybe part of the plane altitude, direction, speed. It could be the location coordinates. It could be the version of the technology that they're using. So there's certain things that, even though the bulk of us are watching the videos to see what was recorded, if it was a UFO, UAP, whatever. And the other side of it is, you don't want the enemy to learn all the specifics of our technology and where something was filmed at. So there could be some things that are still secretive in these that are not really of interest to us. I mean, I'm sure there's some investigators that would like to know where some of these were recorded, but still, you just want to see the videos and, you know, weird things that have been caught by the government. The other thing is the government using ways to discredit whistleblowers in the past. I find, how do I put this? I think the government uses different methods to discredit people. In some ways, they put out false information in order to discredit people, or they try to throw you off the scent. So let's say they have someone that's very credible, like give out something fake. They lie about something. And because of their credibility, people say, well, this guy's story is probably more accurate. So this other guy's crazy. So we shouldn't listen to this other guy. And then years later, we find out this giant psychop was going on and the government was using it as a way to try to throw people off the scent of what was true. So when Jimmy calls in and says things like that, I think, yeah, I mean, that's the game the government has played over decades. that's why you worry about when there's disclosure, because you think, are they playing us again? Are they doing this to throw you off something else? Or is this true? Is this genuine? There's so many people that have dedicated their lives to find what is genuine and true out there and throw away the stuff that is not. And it's those type of people I look at when the government disclosures come out and say, what do they think about it? Because these are the people I trust, not necessarily the government. Let's go back to the wildcard line. And Tim is calling in from Alberta, Canada. Tim, you're on Coast to Coast AM. Go ahead.
3: Hey, good evening, Ryan. Condolences to you people down in the south of the border. Lindsey Graham, well-spoken patriot, watched him many, many times over the years. He just got back from Ukraine. So, the eyebrows are up. They'll be looking at that very closely. But I just want to mention about disclosure. There'll be some, but I don't think they're going to open up the gates until there's actually been contact with extraterrestrial as well. All of them. Mm-hmm. And that's got the whole story. It's got the cover-up that they admitted to in, 1992, 93. It's got the aliens, it's got bodies, it's got the crap, it's got everything. And it's such an old story, and it's one that everybody would know, and that would just make it so easy for everyone to understand, because it goes back to 1947.
0: They say that a lot of these files are in Dayton and, some of the Air Force base that's there that have documented this. So there's a couple of different places. If they were to open up the archives, we would be able to get a better picture of it. But I think that even our vice president, J.D. Vance, said that's something he wants to witness for himself, go out to Roswell. I think if I were either the president of the United States or vice president, that would be one of the very first things I'd do. I would say I want to use my authority to go see this for myself.
3: You've heard of deep underground military bases? You've heard of that?
0: Sure.
3: Okay, that story actually started with me in Goose Bay, Labrador, which was a base at

0: Okay, that story actually started with me in Goose Bay, Labrador, which was a base that you guys built during the Second World War to get ferry bomber aircraft through Greenland to to England. So I told the story to Arbel. It was a long time ago. It was like over 30 years. But I was on patrol one night, and I discovered something underground. So cut to the chase. If you go on the internet now, just do a Google search, AI search, and it's Timothy Cold Lake Underground Military Bases. They say I'm an officer, but I was a police officer. I was military police. And what I discovered, you'll see that there was a lot more put into the story. But anyways, what I discovered, once I blew the whistle and I had backup, we got phone calls from the United States. And we all old group back at the office, and it was this, whatever's going on here, don't talk about it anymore. So 2 days later, I pulled in the office and go, hey, Tim, everything that happened the other night, it didn't, okay? You have a nice few days off. And that was the end of that story.
1: I find a lot of stories like that where you just have to forget about it. I've heard some pretty credible stories, too, and there's been some recent ones in podcasts where people have come forward and said that, you know, they witness certain things, they do a debrief, but some of them ask you to sign NDAs. Others don't. Sometimes they just assume you won't talk about it. And then sometimes these stories come out. I wonder what the difference is, the ones they make you sign NDAs and the ones they don't. And thank you very much for the call, Tim. I appreciate it. So if you're listening right now and you're thinking to yourself, why are we taking phone calls? We had a change of plans. We tried to reach our guest. And we could not reach him, so we are opening up the phone lines. Anything you want to talk about, we'll continue to do that. Let's go, how about to, we don't have a lot of time. Well, James, east of the Rockies, real quick, you have about a minute, James. You're in Wisconsin. Go ahead, just about a minute, though.
2: Hello.
1: Hi, go ahead. We only have about a minute, though.
2: I'm wondering, why is God transcendent and the angels are descendant? What is evil?
1: The nature of it?
2: From below.
1: You say God is rising up from below?
2: Transcendent.
1: You have to explain that. Can you explain what you mean?
2: God is rising up from below. That's transcendent. And the angels are descending from heaven. What is evil?
1: Do you think that God and the angels are battling each other?
2: Oh, no, no. They are working.
1: No, no, that's not what you mean. But I guess the origin and the source of it.
2: Evil.
1: What is evil? Thank you very much for the call, James. What is evil? We could take phone calls on that alone. Maybe we will. We had a hard time reaching our guests, so we're having open lines on a Sunday night. It's a rarity. So if you want to call in, I would love to hear from you. We were talking about disclosure, but now James brings up the question, what is evil? If you have a good definition of that, email me or give us a call, RyanRecker@coasttocoastam.com. I'm going to think about that, too, during the break. We'll get some more of your calls. Don't go anywhere.

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1: Well, we are playing a little bit of a different game here tonight. Sunday nights, normally, we would have a guest here, but we are having a hard time reaching him, so that means we're opening up the phone lines. And it is open lines for the next hour and a half. Feel free to give us a call. Anything you want to talk about. I am curious your thoughts of disclosure and the latest batch of UFO files that came in. We had a listener from Wisconsin right before we went to break discussing good and evil and the definition of evil. Do you have a good definition of evil? Maybe we can talk about that too. And I notice the emails coming in. It's so strange. The little things that I brought up are the things that people grab onto. And the detail that I can wiggle my ears. And when I was a child, of course, much like you, when you're in the backseat of the car and the parents are driving somewhere on a vacation during the summer and you're in there for 7-8 hours, you entertain yourself by looking out the window. And that was your entertainment. I thought, you know what? I want to learn how to wiggle my ears. And wouldn't you know, on one time I did it on accident and I said, I want to figure out how to do that again. And I concentrated. And during that road trip, I figured out how to wiggle my ears and I've been able to do it ever since. I can wiggle each ear independently. I can do the left and right separate from each other. I can do them at the same time. And I told my kids I can do it. They didn't believe me. So people are emailing me about wiggling your ears. All the things that you could email me about, if you want to do that, that's perfectly fine with me. Ryan Recker at coasttocoastam.com. We have the lines open for you. Feel free to give us a call. This is Coast to Coast AM. And just one of the things, you roll with the punches. If you're not an insider, make sure to do that. Go to coasttocoastam.com. Sign up to become an insider. You can download podcasts. 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You can stream them. You can find the Art Bell Vault, classic George Nori shows and interviews, exclusive content that's on there, news articles, recaps. You can filter by what interests you. I haven't gone to Coast AM to see if there's been a guest about wiggling ears. I'm guessing there has not. But whatever you have an interest in, paranormal, I'm sure you'll find it on there if you become an insider. All right, your calls are coming up after the break. Don't go anywhere.
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0: 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I'm Ryan Recker. If you want to email me, ryanrecker@coasttocoastam.com. We had a guest here, and just a programming note, we're going to keep the phone lines open and we're going to keep taking phone calls. We couldn't reach our guest, but I'll tell you that whenever I get to fill in for George on a Friday night and we do open lines, it's my favorite part. I love, love, love talking to you. So though it is a Sunday night into a Monday morning, we get this extra time together. I'm going to thoroughly enjoy this. Let's go to the first time caller line, and Billy is in Glendale, California. You're on Coast to Coast AM. Go ahead.
1: Yes, hi, Ryan. I was calling because I had a quick shadow being story that I wanted to tell you from 92.
0: Mm-hmm. I'd love to hear it.
1: Okay. Basically, I grew up afraid of the dark, and also my father, he was in the National Guard when I was growing up. So when I was little, I would sleep inside my parents' room when he wasn't there. Now, when I was growing up, one night after saying my prayers right before I was going to sleep, all of a sudden I saw a shadow come out of the wall that had yellow eyes. It was darker than the darkness, and it walked halfway across the room, and I was terrified. I was shaking my mother, trying to tell her, Mama, look. My mother wasn't paying attention. She was halfway knocked out. She's all like, okay, shadow wall, we'll talk about it. And then she started snoring away. This thing, it walked halfway in the middle of the room. Suddenly, it turned to look directly at me, and it pointed at me.
0: No.
1: I was terrified. And, you know, I grew up Christian, and I always was forced to wear this little gold, you know, cross around my neck because of I experienced things like this prior. And so I started grabbing it, you know, calling on Jesus. Jesus never came, and it did not help. Whatever, it seemed to make this thing stronger. And this thing just kind of looked at me like, I'm going to be here for as long as I feel like being. And then suddenly it just turned away. It stopped looking at me, turned to look at the other wall, and it walked around, across to the rest of the room, just went through the other wall, and it disappeared.
0: Wow. Isn't that something? How old were you at the time, you think?
1: Going on 11 at that point.
0: All right. So you're old enough to remember things like that pretty vividly. You have some memories that you can tell. Can you describe what it looked like when it looked and pointed at you? Was it just all shadow, or could you make out any features?
1: I couldn't see any facial features except for yellow eyes. That's it.
0: Don't like that detail. That makes me nervous even thinking about that. Yellow eyes on dark features. And after that, did you experience anything similar?
1: Not until a few years later when I was 17. One time when I was 17, I had this bizarre nightmare. We're talking 1998 now. And when I woke up from that nightmare, I saw a shadow hovering above me. And I start kicking at it, and it starts kicking back at me. And then it disappeared.
0: Do you ever expect at night to see these things? So now that you've had this experience, does it make you hesitant at night, at dark, or have you become at peace with the thought that this has happened?
1: I've become at peace with the thought that this has happened, but also, you know, when I was 14, I left the Abrahamic religions and I went into the occult. And so now at this point, I kind of almost see this as part of my destiny. And so now I'm just always like, you know, unless it's something like a cryptid, it's really hard to scare me with any of this anymore.
0: Yeah, I would feel this would ruin me, you know, before I go to bed. It would be hard to, if I were to witness something like that, it would make me nervous. Thank you very much for the call, Billy. I appreciate that. A shadow person with yellow eyes. All right. Good luck sleeping tonight after hearing something like that. Let's go to the wild card line. And Aaron is calling in from Fountain Valley, California. Aaron, you're on Coast to Coast AM. Go ahead.
2: Hi, Ryan.
0: We got you. What's up, Aaron?
2: I don't want to talk too quickly because my phone is on Wi-Fi, so because it's not recognizing my SIM. But anyway, I'm glad to talk with you, and I'm glad you played that music Sunday. Project Hail Mary, that song, that last song that you played was in. It's a beautiful movie.
0: That's right. I forgot about that. Mm-hmm.
2: I wanted to say, in this order, General McClaslin William Neal went missing 2 days before he was set to testify to Congress. That doesn't happen. Easy Rider. I never even saw the movie up until about an hour, 40 minutes ago. I see this clip of Jack Nicholson smoking a joint with Dennis Hopper talking about aliens. And it's the perfect scenario. He's talking about how the government knows everything about it. They've known about it since 46. And that there's like this hybridization program. I mean, I was like, are you kidding me? This is from like the early 80s. And he's perfectly laying it out. He says something about how they government doesn't want to talk about it because it's going to cause such a shock and this and that. And that they're coming from Venus. And I was like, okay, I don't know if you've ever seen it. I wish I could forward it to you. Just type in Jack Nicholson, Easy Rider, Alien. Lastly, one time I was listening to Coast AM with Art Bell was on, and there was somebody called on antagonistically. Mm-hmm. And he's talking about, he's like, I don't believe anything that you're talking about, aliens. Come on, this is all BS. You guys are all on here just like, you know, talking about nothing. And then all of a sudden they hang up. And Art Bell's like, okay, yeah, you know. And then he said, okay, we got to shut these guys up. And he said, oh, well, the phone. And he remembered, and all of a sudden it clicked off. And Art Bell's like, you guys heard that, right? I mean, come on. They're not listening.
0: Uh-huh. Like they're listening down the line. Okay. That's interesting. Aaron, thank you very much for the call. I mentioned that before, and I think that's a reference to what I said last hour. Someone called in about Lindsey Graham and how suspicious they are about that and how he said they better get a deep toxicology report on him. And it made me wonder, are there people from the government still monitoring this show? And could they be monitoring right now? And if they are, they heard what the caller said. And I'm sure since the FBI is investigating that, that it's going to be thoroughly investigated. There's been a couple of times on Coast to Coast that it's just unexplainable where the satellites have shut down. And if you remember, it's a very famous Art Bell call where someone called in and they said they were a whistleblower, worked at Area 51. He was frantically, almost crying in a way. And he didn't know what to do. He didn't know what to say, but he was trying to disclose things. And then all of a sudden the feed went dead. And then what was it, 17 minutes? I can't remember how much time passed, but Art Bell finally got back and said, I've never experienced anything like that. Not only did the phone line go down, but the satellite that we beam to get the signal out to all the different radio stations across the world, that went down. How do you explain a satellite going down right at a moment like that without government involvement? That I never forgot that, and I thought, you know what? Do they have that ability still, and can they do that? Would they do that, and what would need to be said in order for them to do that? You know, something else that Aaron brought up there, and maybe you're listening, and I understand Art Bell loved bringing on critics and people that were skeptics. I consider myself a skeptic because I'm always questioning everything that I hear. It doesn't stop me from looking into it and hearing and trying to learn from other people and their experiences. That doesn't bother me. Maybe you are someone that doesn't believe and you're a skeptic. I'll take your call too, because I think that's all part of it. I think that we need to be well-rounded. We need to hear both sides. I'm up for that. Let's go back to the phone lines in the wild card line. Dave is in Virginia. Dave, you're on Coast to Coast AM. Go ahead.
3: This is Dee.
0: Oh, Dee. Hi. I'm sorry. We got you.
3: Forgive me. Gosh. Yeah. Good to talk to you tonight. You raised the question earlier about what is evil, and I wanted to respond to what Billy said. I know that all of us have the right to make our own personal decisions about how we live our lives and what spiritual forces we respond to. But, you know, it does break my heart when people do embrace the occult, because that really is evil, and it's so, so dangerous. And that's also going to be judged, because our Lord Jesus Christ will be judging absolutely everyone. And those who embrace anything like that are embracing Satanism. Satan is at the root of all evil, and anyone who responds to that and live that kind of life is going to be judged. And I would so love for Billy to return to Jesus. I know that's up to Billy, but I would so love for that to happen. Also, I have a little question, a little change in this is something. I didn't hear the one call before break about how that caller defined good and evil too well. Went faint.
0: I think what happened, and this is more my fault than the caller's fault, we got to the end of the hour as we were about to go to break, and I said, if you can do this in a minute, because we only have about a minute. I think when I rushed him, I didn't give him enough time to explain. So that is my fault. But it did raise the question about evil. And I thought about that during the break, too. And I thought, OK, how would you define evil, and what would be the right definition for it? And the definition I came up with, and at first my thoughts were Antichrist. That would be evil. But then I thought it's any separation from God would be evil. So I think about, separation from God. If you're outside of that, then that would be my definition.
3: Correct. Yes, indeed. That's
0: so.
3: A solid answer. I love that. And I wanted to know something else. What was the medication that an earlier caller mentioned that causes, what was it? Something about the aorta, aorta damage. What was that about?
0: I think he was speculating what people should look into, the FBI and the people investigating Lindsey Graham's passing, what they should specifically look into. He gave a specific case that he said he thought would be relevant. So I'll let him leave it where it's at, because that could be a controversial topic. But I know the FBI is going to be looking into everything.
3: Well, you know what? I smell a rat colony with that, because it seemed to be awfully sudden and awfully rapid. I can't blame anyone or point fingers at anyone specific, but, you know, anymore, I am highly skeptical considering the age we live in, an age of such intense darkness and so much hatred, just raw, unabashed hatred going in every direction that Satan wants to conquer God. But for his information, that's not going to work. I mean, he'll get away with the last fling, but God's going to have the last word.
0: You're right. Well, thank you very much, Dee. I appreciate the call. Great call. Great call. Let's go to Greg, who's in New York on the wild card line. Greg, you're on Coast to Coast AM. Go ahead.
4: Hi, Ryan, and everybody out there. You know, I'm curious, Ryan, what do you think of the media and the press? Are they asking the hard questions, trying to get to the bottom of disclosure, push disclosure forward?
0: I can give you a roundabout answer, because I am someone that works, of course, in radio, and we have this show, which gives us a venue to talk about the paranormal. When you talk about mainstream news networks, the only network I've seen that really takes it seriously is News Nation. They dedicate a lot of time to try to go deeper into this topic of disclosure and aliens. So I give them a lot of credit for that. I think what ends up happening is that mainstream news organizations, the large ones, the three-letter networks, they look at this and they say, you know, this is kind of like the water skiing squirrel that you put at the end of a newscast, but this isn't the main meat of what we're trying to do. There's a lot going on in the world. We need to get Iran. We need to get Ukraine. We need to get Israel. We need to talk about this disaster. And, oh, if we got time, we'll talk about the disclosure at the end of it. And I feel like their model of what is news may be a little out of whack, because there's a lot of people that care about this, and I don't think they realize how many people actually care about it. So that's kind of my thought on it. Are they asking the right questions? I think they're not prioritizing the right people to ask the right questions. I think that's the problem. And there could be, and there's a lot of independent journalists that care about this, and they do their own thing online. And we have shows like this, Coast to Coast AM, and I think one of the only reasons why we have so many pressures put on to government agencies for truth and disclosure is because of shows like this, where you get to ask questions and you get to call in and ask them too. All right, if you're listening right now, you probably have realized our regularly scheduled program with our guests didn't work out the way we thought. So we're going to take some more of your calls. It's another open line hour. Start calling in now to Coast to Coast AM.

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11: ABC News, I'm Wayne Cabot. Oil is trading much higher as fighting resumes across the Gulf, Iran firing on commercial vessels in the Strait of Hormuz, as U.S. forces conduct strikes on Iranian targets. Both U.S. and global Brent crude up more than 3%. Brent approaching, as we say, $80 a barrel. U.S. gasoline prices are rising for the first time since May. One of the war's strongest supporters was Lindsey Graham. And on ABC's Jay O'Brien has learned what likely caused his sudden death at 71.
12: Graham's office sharing the preliminary findings from the medical examiner, showing the senator died from a ruptured aorta stemming from heart disease.
11: Graham had just returned from Ukraine, hoping to help end its war. But near a playground, a Russian missile strike sent children screaming as they sought shelter in a coffee shop, glass shattering around them. This is ABC News. A fast and furious storm filled Philadelphia with water, swamping homes, rearranging street parking even. ABC's Elizabeth Worthington is there.
13: More than a dozen parked cars were pushed by the rushing water.
14: And then next thing you know, I saw all of our cars over here just come down a block.
13: Slamming into each other or into street poles.
15: I don't have no car. I don't know how I'm going to get to work.
13: The water flooded Kiana Futrell's first floor.
15: It was up to my thighs.
13: The city is prioritizing incidents based on severity.
15: I lost everything. My insurance don't cover it. I don't know how I'm going to recover.
13: Mayor Sherelle Parker said response teams are working to address all impacted neighborhoods and asked for patience.
11: People ran to a bathroom hoping to escape a fire that engulfed a Bangkok pub early Monday. A horrific scene. The prime minister, finding survivors whose friends ran to the back.
16: Many of them were not able to make their way out.
11: At least 27 people died in that fire. I'm Wayne Cabot, ABC News.
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17: I'm Tom Brock. U.S. Senator Lindsey Graham passed away this weekend after a brief illness. He was 71 years old. Graham being remembered for his leadership as a key conservative figure on Capitol Hill for decades. The former Air Force lawyer was elected to the House in 94 and elected to the Senate in 2002. He briefly ran against Donald Trump for the GOP presidential nomination back in 2016.
18: I learned that failure and success are the different sides of the same coin. That John told me I have become better from my failures because it teaches us. And I've been tempted by my success And without my failures, I would have never been successful.
17: South Carolina Senator Tim Scott served with Graham in the Senate for more than 13 years. He paid tribute on ABC's This Week.
19: He had the ability to make you feel welcome when you're going to do something that has never been done before. You find yourself looking around a room for someone who seems to want to embrace you and accept you. Lindsey was very fast on that side.
17: Delaware Democratic Senator Chris Coons often clashed with Graham, but told ABC the South Carolina senator was instrumental in working across the aisle.
20: We had knockdown, drag-out fights. The Kavanaugh confirmation was exceptionally ugly. There were other things he did I really, really disagreed with. But I also saw him in his best moments fighting fiercely for the underdog in America.
17: 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I'm Tom Brock, Cairo News Radio.
10: 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Patrick was way behind on his IRS taxes.
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1: And you may notice we gave the phone numbers there, and you're thinking, wait a minute, Sunday night, where did these open lines come from? Well, we had a hard time reaching our scheduled guest, so we've been doing open lines, so you can really talk about anything here. And I got to tell you, I've been getting some emails. People are really enjoying this, and I hope you are too. So a few things that we've talked about, we've discussed disclosure. Someone asked the question about evil, so I've raised that, the definition of evil. And some people have been emailing me about that. One person said, ultimately, anything and everything that is work of the devil is their definition of it. Another person said, I think the definition of evil is a complete absence of morality and care for others. So that question came up, and sometimes you don't know where the direction of the open lines will go. So if you have an experience you want to share, if you want to talk about good and evil, if you want to talk about disclosure, we had, I think, the fourth batch of UFO files released by the Department of War on Friday morning. I believe that President Trump said the fifth one won't take as long, so it looks like there could be another treasure trove, and it seems to be the pattern of a Friday morning. So Friday morning rolls around. You don't know if there's going to be new files or not until they actually are released. They don't give you any heads up on it. So maybe this Friday, too, there could be some new ones. I'm happy to be with you. And if you want to call in, we do. Oh, boy, I don't even know if we have any lines open. We might. But if you want to try calling in, we'll get some more of your calls here this hour. It's an open line, a rare one on a Sunday night. If you want to email me, Ryan Recker at coasttocoastam.com. Don't go anywhere.
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0: And welcome back to Coast AM. I'm Ryan Recker. We have open lines here this hour, change of programming because of we had a guest that we're unable to reach, which is good for us. We get to have any conversation about anything here tonight. So whatever may be coming to mind in this last hour of the show, feel free to give us a call or email me, ryanrecker@coasttocoastam.com. Let's go west of the Rockies, and Chuck is in Idaho. Chuck, you're on Coast to Coast AM. Go ahead.
1: Are you there?
0: We got you, Chuck. Go ahead.
1: Oh, okay. I'm calling tonight just to discuss some commonalities between myself and a young lady named Demetra Jean Harmon. Have any idea who that is?
0: No, I don't.
1: That's Demi Moore.
0: The actress? Okay.
1: The actress, yes. I was born in 1961 in Roswell, New Mexico. My dad was stationed at the Walker Air Force Base. Demi Moore's father, her real father, was also stationed at the same Air Force Base. She was born November 11th, 1962.
0: Okay.
1: That's not really weird. A few years later, we moved to a place called Merced, California, to another Air Force Base. And my mom was a nurse. I believe when she was five, I found this out later, and it just came to me, that Demi Moore was in the hospital in Merced, California, and was most likely on the same floor that my mom ran because she had some problems with her kidneys.
0: Okay.
1: Her aunt was a teacher, and at the time I was in second grade, and I remember something about writing. The whole class had to write letters to her to tell her to get well.
0: Did your parents know each other, out of curiosity?
1: No. Nope.
0: Okay, so even though they're on the same base, kind of have kids around the same age, did not know each other. So when she went to the hospital and your mom was a nurse, didn't recognize the family. Okay.
1: No, not at all. And it's interesting that later on in life, I had kidney problems, the same type of a problem that she had. It's called hydronephrosis, where there's fluid around your kidney. All that's just, a series of things. And later on in life, do you happen to know where she calls home now?
0: No, I have no idea.
1: Haley, Idaho.
0: Okay.
1: And I live in Idaho as well. And I've just thought some of those things, what's the likelihood we were born a year and a half apart in the same hospital? My mom may have taken care of her in a town in California, and then later on in life, we live in the same state. It's just
0: things like that are
1: just kind of interesting to me.
0: Okay, three interesting connections. Chuck, thank you very much for the call. I wonder, just because you know who Demi Moore is, then you can make those connections because, she's famous, things like that are documented. If you think about your own life, anyone here listening tonight, there may be other people that have these type of connections with you and you have no idea. And you could drive by them every day for work. They could live a neighborhood over from you. And you may have a deep coincidence connection like that and you'll never know, ever. Strange, isn't it? Even though we have the internet and we have the ability to do this sort of research, and it seems like these algorithms try to push us together if they think we have some sort of similarities, but they can't tell things like that. At least I hope they can. And there's a lot of weird things out there, connections like that. Let's go east of the Rockies, and John is calling in from Cleveland. John, you're on Coast to Coast AM. Go ahead.
2: Hello, you were talking about the media's role in suppressing so much concerning disclosure, but I think on the real powerful and dangerous and relevant issues to all of us in the United States and the world, the media has been the definition of evil in the sense that they have massively infiltrated the media This was brought out in the 70s by the Frank Church Committee to investigate the CIA abuses generally. And they put not only the Frank Church Committee, Senate Committee, the Otis Pike Committee in Congress, and they both put the directors of the CIA under oath. And they had, were forced to admit that they had many hundreds of CIA operatives peddling propaganda to demonize countries around the world to incite hateful righteous indignation of them by false claims of brutality and atrocities to justify attacking them and making a war against that time. There was no promise that they would not continue to do this kind of evil propaganda, leading us into wars against countries around the world in the name of freedom, democracy. And if you consider the reality of the CIA's operations around the world brought up by those committees, it has been, I think, the definition of evil. One of them was Operation Mockingbird, CIA sure, Operation Mockingbird. You can look it up, about how they admitted reluctantly when they were forced to admit that they did so only in camera, secret session, but it was leaked out subsequently. That they had many hundreds of CIA operatives and journalists posing CIA operatives posing as journalists and putting this kind of hateful propaganda throughout all of our media, including the ones that have anointed themselves as the most respectable and newspapers of record and so on. Like the New York Times and the Washington Post, all the way down to the Reader's Digest and the grocery store tabloids. But right. I think okay. if we begin to realize, and people look up at Operation Northwoods and Operation Mockingbird, they'll find out that this is the definition of evil because, for instance, that Pentagon's Operation Northwoods was a deliberate plan to falsely accuse other countries of terrorism actually perpetrated by the Joint Chiefs of Staff to mass murder Americans and then blame Cuba, for instance. Among others, to justify a full-scale invasion of Cuba after the first Bay of Pigs failed. Now, I think that this was even mentioned by Castro at the time, not only the 600 attempted assassinations and successful assassinations of people in Cuba, but an assassinations of Americans through false flag terrorist bombings and shootings. This is something that I think has to be brought out constantly, but it's been dropped after it has been exposed by people, insiders like James Van Pierre of the National Security Agency and other CIA operatives. But these are the ones that are blacklisted and banned from any of the media after they expose these sort of things.
0: Well, John, let me write this down, and just for the sake of time, I want to make sure I get to more callers. I think this would make it for a great topic on Coast to Coast, so I'm going to message our producer and see. Maybe we can get an expert on, and we can talk about this in further depth. But what you're mentioning here, these are pretty well-documented cases, and I found it fascinating, some of the different when you talk about Cuba and claims of it, they were investigated even during the Kennedy assassination. And you can go back and read a lot of the documents that were released. Was it 6 years ago. Well, the first trove of Kennedy documents that came during the Trump administration, and you can see how people were investigating these type of claims that John were bringing up, and you can go through the paper record and analyze these things, and they kind of have notes like, here's what we think about it. So things have been like well documented, and I think you're right about maybe it doesn't come up as often, but maybe I don't want to say it's old news at this point, but I'm sure there's other things in there that are yet to be discovered. We'll put it that way. All right, let's go back to the phone lines, and how about we go to the wild card line? And Brian is in Inland Empire, California. You're on Coast to Coast AM. Go ahead. Brian, are you there? You know, I can't.
3: Oh, can you hear me now?
0: Yeah. Oh, we got you now, Brian. Go ahead.
3: Okay, sorry about that. So I wanted to tell a quick story about my dad, who saw me as like a, I don't know, like a doppelganger, I guess. So basically, I was out one day. This is like years and years ago. I was out one day with my girlfriend at the time. We were not in the house. I get a phone call from my dad, and he's like, "Hey, are you home?" And I'm like, "No, I've been gone for like about an hour." And then he just kind of goes quiet, and he goes, "Oh," and I'm like, "Well, why? What's up?" And he tells me, he's like, "Well, I was in the kitchen, and I saw you walk out of the kitchen into your bedroom, and I was trying to call you, and you didn't answer." And he basically saw me walk from the kitchen down the hallway into my bedroom and saw the door shut. And he went to go knock on the door. He was trying to get my attention. I wasn't paying attention, or it wasn't, I guess. And mm-hmm. he went and knocked on my door. And nobody answered. He opened it, and there was nobody there. And that's when he called me. So he saw something that looked exactly like me in the house, and it was like interacting with the environment.
0: Wow.
3: And yeah, and that was like, that freaked me out. I was like, okay. And I was like, all right, well, I don't know what to do with that. You know, we kind of just hung up. But the trippy part is that in a span of about 6 months, I would say, my dad, my grandmother, my girlfriend, and one of my best friends all saw a similar thing. Like it even happened a couple of times where I was like in the house, like I would walk one direction and this, whatever it was, me, I guess, would walk like from the opposite direction, you know, like where I wasn't. And then I would come back into the room and they're like, "Did you walk that way?" And I was like, "No, I went the other way." And they would tell me like, "It looked exactly like you." But it wasn't, apparently. And one of my friends said that he actually saw it, but to him it looked like a shadow version of me. But everybody else, it was like full on me.
0: Okay. And you've never seen it for yourself, this doppelganger version of yourself?
3: No, I never have. And I'm glad that I haven't, because, well, from what I've always heard is basically like if you see your own doppelganger, like it means like it's kind of like a bad omen type of thing.
0: Oh, I see. No good can come from that. So you're hoping that you don't run into it. So as they start to witness.

0: no good can come from that. So you're hoping that you don't run into it. So as they start to witness these things and multiple people see it, there's really, I'm trying to think of the best explanation for this. If you're a skeptic, that maybe they were just thinking about you. And, but one of the things is when you have that many people witnesses, that's really hard to explain. You're saying, okay, what they saw of you, how much detail was there? Could they tell like the screen printing on your shirt or anything like that? Or it wasn't like that.
1: There was my one friend said he saw just like a black shadow person of me, but everybody else said that it looked like me. Like basically, one of my other friends said that, oh no, I'm sorry. It was my girlfriend who said that I look like a black shadow person, but it was my friend. He told me that it literally looked exactly like me. And like, even down to like my Nikes I was wearing, like he could.
0: Wow. So he could see that detail.
1: Yeah.
0: All right. Is it always in private setting, homes, things like that? Or is it ever in public?
1: This just happened at, it was just at my house. That's it.
0: Yeah. That's it. Just the one. And you've never, how far away were you when something like this happens? Were you in like, you know, in the same city or were you like across the country?
1: I think for like three of them, I was actually in the house, just in a different part of the house. And the other couple times I was not at home, but I wasn't very far. I was like probably like the next city over or something, maybe like 5-10 miles away.
0: All right. Does this bother you? Do you think that your shadow person hanging around your house, you said if you bump into them, it's a bad omen. But for them to be in the same house as you at the same time, are you concerned about that?
1: I was really, really weirded out by it. I actually heard a couple of theories just really quick. One theory that I heard is that maybe it was like me astral projecting in my sleep. And when I woke up, my spirit didn't get back. So now I'm kind of like, you know, looking for myself. And the other thing that I was thinking is that maybe sometime, in the future, time travel is like readily available. Maybe I'm going back to better times in my life and I'm, you know, like seeing my dad and whatnot, you know, cause he's passed away now. And maybe I was just going back to kind of relive things. I don't know. That was another theory that I thought
0: of. Your shadow is the way that you're projected through. We may think of it as time travel, but you might just be reliving a memory in the future. Interesting.
1: Yeah,
0: all right. Well, thank you very much for the call. And maybe other people have had experiences like that too, unexplainable things. I don't know what I would do if I saw a shadow person in my home. I don't think I would like that. When I broadcast here from my basement in Michigan, I keep the door open in the office, and I always wonder, what if I see something outside this door while we're broadcasting? Let's say you have a comment or question. We're going to keep the phone lines open in the next half hour. Feel free to give us a call. I think we may have a wild card line open now. Or email me, Ryan Recker at coasttocoastam.com. Don't go anywhere.

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1: Well, we called a audible tonight, which means we have been taking open lines for the last hour and a half. We have one more half hour to go, at least for this portion of Coast to Coast AM. If you want to email me, feel free to do that. Ryan Recker at coasttocoastam.com. And I love the phone calls. We've been getting some really good and interesting comments here. We've talked about disclosure. We've talked about good and evil. We've now talked about doppelgangers as well. I've had people message me, and a friend of mine from Australia who's listening right now, Tim, who was talking about different stories. The idea of portal walking. Great stories about that. I like the term portal walking because it leaves it open to interpretation. What could that mean? But in the sense of what our last caller said about doppelgangers, it makes you wonder, could some of that be going on too? If you haven't seen ParanormalDate.com lately, you may realize, yes, it's still going strong, and there's more and more people that are signing up for that. If you are looking for someone to hang out with that has the same likes that you do, the same interests that you do, you'll find them on ParanormalDate.com. And you're sometimes wondering, where do I find these people, right? Okay, that's where you find it. What's even cooler, if you go to the website now, is that you'll find there is another link on ParanormalDate.com, a casting call. What does that mean? Well, George Norrie's going to be doing a TV show with some really cool people about Paranormal Date, people that meet on the website, people into this sort of thing, and then they follow them around for the TV show. It seems like it's still pretty early on. The casting call means they're looking for people to film. So if you are someone that's looking for a date and maybe you met in a paranormal way, that's a way that you can sign up and maybe they can document your story, all at ParanormalDate.com. I'm really looking forward to that. And whatever George has done in the past, all his different shows, his appearances, and of course, this radio program, everything has been fantastic. So I know this is going to be great. All right, we'll take some more of your calls in the next segment here, and we'll take some more of your emails too. Ryan Recker at coasttocoastam.com. Don't go anywhere.
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0: All right. You're listening to Coast AM. I'm Ryan Recker. I'm trying to respond to as many emails as I can. During the show, during the break, what I like to do is I type out, you know, and try to get back and respond to people in a timely fashion. But I also check emails outside of the show. Keep in mind, I'm only doing maybe two or three shows a month. So what I normally do is I do a lot of catching up when I know I have a show coming up. So if I take a few days or maybe a week to reply, if you're looking for a reply, I always try to do that. Ryan Recker at coasttocoastam.com. But during the show, when it's live like this, I try to respond to as many as I can get to. But as you can imagine, there's a lot of emails to get to, and some of them don't always require a response. All right, let's take some more of your calls. And how about we go to the first time caller line? Stephanie is in Central Florida. Stephanie, you're on Coast to Coast AM. Go ahead.
1: Hi, Ryan. It's nice to talk to you.
0: Good to have you on, Stephanie.
1: I was introduced to Coast several years ago by a neighbor, and I'm so glad I was. I really enjoy the shows. The reason I'm calling tonight is I wanted to find out if you've ever had any other callers who have mentioned that maybe they were used by the CIA as children in medical experiments. I started reading about the paranormal and, you know, and government agencies, I'd say for the past decade. The reason I asked the question is because when I was 5 years old, I needed, eye surgery, and I found out over the years that it was done by a nonprofit, probably, in Florida. And, but then later I began to read about, like the CIA would use opportunities like that, and that they were also known to have implanted hybrid implants during some of those, medical operations that they were paying for and covering for impoverished families. And I just wanted to know if you've had any other callers who brought up this subject.
0: You know, not that I recall offhand. I can't think, at least when I have hosted, that we've had that as a topic where it's come up. It's a good question, though. I mean, we've talked about perhaps people that have called in and said they've been abducted and they wondered if there was something in them from that. You know, they go through therapy sessions and under hypnosis, they find out, you know, what happened during those times, the regression. So I've heard of stories like that, not through the government willingly, meaning they've gone in for a procedure and something extra went in there or out. I've heard of government experiments where, you know, the very popular ones, you know, flood the streets with drugs as an example. Or I've heard of government experiments of, you know, after the age of, you know, 18, nothing children, we're talking about minors, but people that have been experimented with through drugs, experimental treatments, things like that. I've heard of that, but for the most part, they were willing participants in that. Maybe didn't know the extent of what was going on, but they volunteered for that. I think that's worth looking into, Stephanie. Thank you for the call. Maybe that could make for another good show in the future. I think that open lines, I've been writing down notes and I've been messaging our producer, Tom, and I've been like, okay, that could be a good topic idea. This could be a good topic idea. Now I'm going to write down Stephanie here because I feel we could be booking future shows here with topics like that. I think that's really fascinating. Let's go to, how about Joe is in Colorado, the wild card line. You're on Coast to Coast AM, Joe. Go ahead.
2: And thanks for taking my call tonight.
0: Yeah, go ahead.
2: Okay. Yeah, I have a story to tell about when my wife and I were married. We were married in Colorado, and then she's from Oregon, so I decided I always wanted to move to Oregon because I'm a Goonie freak. But, yeah, so I decided to make the leap, and I went to Oregon with my wife, newlyweds, and we got we moved into a duplex, like a little older one, but it was in Garden Home. It was a neighborhood in Portland.
0: Mm-hmm.
2: And so when we first moved in there, everything was good. I'm just going to get right to it. Basically, one night I went to sleep with my wife, and I woke up, and it felt like static charge, like in the room, like it was energy that was just a strange feeling. And I realized I couldn't move.
0: Weird. Okay.
2: And so I look around. I can still kind of move my head a little bit, my eyes. And the door was, we always slept with the door opened. And you could look down the hall and you could see where the stairs to the right would go down.
0: Mm-hmm.
2: So I didn't look there yet, but then I started to look that way. And in front of me was this figure that was wearing a hood. And it almost looked like, you know, like an elf face. Like, okay. Had like a pointy nose and like little ears. And okay. It had like white hair that was over its forehead. And it had
0: how big
2: black
0: was this?
2: Eyes.
0: Elf size and, too? Or are we talking about something larger? Like a.
2: Yeah, it was like probably
0: size.
2: Like this. It was probably like maybe 5 feet. I was just like, oh. And it had like, it was like emulating. It had like white around it. Like, around the outside of it, and it was just looking at me and just like really creepy and just like, I don't know, it was like sucking the energy out of me.
0: Right.
2: And I was freaking out okay. about it, and then I hear my wife scream. And I looked at her, and she was sitting up in the bed with her feet up and her knees up, and she was screaming, like clenching the blanket.
0: Mm-hmm.
2: And I was just like, oh, freaking out. And then I woke up, and then I woke her up. I told my wife, I was like, wake up. I was like, sorry, there was something in the room and it was sucking the energy out of me. And then so she goes, Joe, I just had this crazy dream that there was this stingray creature that went came up the stairs, and it was ground level, and it flew up to our bed and jumped on us.
0: Oh no! So she also had a crazy dream. Oh boy!
2: Yeah.
0: All right. That is okay. And what? You're in the middle of the night, and I'm guessing you didn't fall asleep after that.
2: Well, you know, I think I did fall asleep, but.
0: You kind of called your nerves at a certain point.
2: And we still talked about it. We still talk about it today.
0: Well, let me ask this. Have you ever had another experience where you've had the same dream since then?
2: Hey, have we had any other dreams like that? No, we have. I haven't. No. She hasn't either.
0: Okay. Do you believe that this was more than a dream? Do you believe that if you both experienced something in... since you woke up, you thought it was a dream, but there could have been more to it. Do you believe that?
2: Well, I mean, the lady that lived next to us was kind of like a freak. Like, she was nice to us at first. Like, she co-owned the duplex.
0: Mm-hmm.
2: And then she was kind of weird. Like, she would come into the backyard, like, unannounced when we were back there and, like, be weird and, like, move stuff around in front of us. And then we were like, I don't know, it's kind of weird, but she talked to my wife because we're kind of into like different stuff. And she said that she did tarot and she was into all that kind of thing, which I'm not into. I think it's weird. But
0: she may have conjured some of this, you think? Maybe welcomed it into the house unwillingly for you?
2: Well, let me get to it. Basically, she kept being weird and I had my wife. I made her life a living hell after that. Yeah. And that's like after like she was making her life a living hell. Basically, mm-hmm. this stuff started happening.
0: Yeah. All right. Well, good luck. You don't live there anymore, do you?
2: No, I live in Loveland, Colorado now.
0: Okay. So that's why you haven't had an experience like that. You don't have that neighbor anymore. Thank you very much for the call. Think about that, too. If you're sharing a building a wall, a duplex. There may be someone on the other side of that wall that's doing something that is not confined to that apartment. Now, that really gives you second thought about who you move in next to. How well do you know your neighbors? And are they conjuring up, what was it, like stingray elves? That is fascinating. Let's take another call. And Samuel is on the wild card line, Santa Cruz, California. Samuel, you're on Coast to Coast AM. Go ahead.
3: Hey, Ryan, thanks for taking my call. A lot of callers from California tonight, eh?
0: Sure. I mean, keep in mind the time that we're on. If you go further west, it's a little bit earlier, so I think that helps.
3: I think Hawaii stays on standard time. They don't change their time out west out there. But anyway, that Stephanie, she was an interesting caller, and she was talking about she was medically experimented on, and you said that you do a future show on that, and I think you should because that's a very common thing. But the reason I called is you do that Gloria Gaynor song, the remix.
0: Right.
3: And I Will Survive.
0: I Will
3: and
0: Survive.
3: And they mentioned the fumble on there. And what you have tonight with your show is a fumble. Your caller, your guest did not show up. So you had to pick up the ball. There's like, 21 other players on the field. And you had to take it and run with it. And you're doing a good job with that. You're doing a great job, Ryan.
0: Okay, well, I don't know if that was intentional with the music. Thank you very much. I appreciate that. And
3: thanks for taking my call.
0: You're welcome. I enjoy open lines. I feel open lines are, to me, one of the most entertaining parts of Coast to Coast because you get to hear stories that you never would have heard. I never would have heard stories about, let's say, someone calling in about elf stingrays, you and your wife having the same dream and people conjuring up stuff across the wall. Now I'm going to think about that. Next time I look at the neighbor, I'm going to say, hey, do me a favor. Don't welcome demons into the block, please. Let's take another call. And Steve is in Florida. Steve, you're on Coast to Coast AM. Go ahead.
4: Hey, Ryan. This is three things, and it's similar to voodoo or whatever. I was watching Young Washington, right? And you've always heard the story that there was some divine interaction that kept him from getting shot in one battle. And they showed that in the movie, and that kind of keyed in that there was two chiefs, one on the French side, and Washington was working for the British. And his chieftain that he was friends with after the battle took him to the other chief that was on the French side because he wanted to meet him because his men were ordered to kill him, and they couldn't hit him. He wanted to know what he was. Okay. Another incident similar to that. When Trump was sitting there and Butler and he didn't get hit, he got hit in the ear instead of killed, right? Mm-hmm. And then after that incident at Butler, I don't know where this story came from, but it came from several sources that the Democrats or operatives tried to hire voodoo people to cast a spell on Trump. And when they went in to cast the spell, they said they came back to the people that hired them and gave them back their money and said, we want nothing to do with this. There's something protecting Trump that we don't want to mess with. Okay.
0: Okay.
4: Just keep us out of this. Okay. Now, the third incident of weirdness or whatever this is did you ever hear of the movie or see the movie Weapons? Came out last year. It's a pretty decent movie. It's about voodoo.
0: I have not seen it. No.
4: Okay. Well, it's about a story about in Pennsylvania, a bunch of school kids, supposedly at 2 a.m, everyone was in the class. There was like 18 kids. And they got up in the middle of the night, left their homes and ran somewhere and disappeared. The town couldn't find them.
0: Okay.
4: And they're freaking out because why would all the kids get up at 2 a.m. and run out of there anyway? Mm-hmm. So that was a movie that came out And then they came, and then they, after the movie was out, and it was pretty decent. It was scary and stuff. But after the movie was out, they said it was based on a real story. I said, and I've been trying to find out, what's the real part of that story with the voodoo or this lady practicing voodoo and stuff?
0: Steve, thank you for the call. We'll have to look into that. But a lot of times movies have some inspiration that leads them into the storyline. So what is that inspiration? That is an answer for Google, perhaps. All right. We had to call an audible tonight, and I'm so glad that we got to spend that extra time taking your calls with open lines. So many people to thank. Dan Galante, Donna Walker, Adam Thompson, Michael Cosio, Gina Silvetti, Tom Danheiser, Sue Trakis, Bill Mace, Sean Latasseur, Lex Lonehood, my mentor Phil Tower, and the legends that make this all possible, George Norrie and Art Bell, and you, the listener, the star of the show the last couple of hours. I think I'm back next Sunday nights, so I look forward to spending time with you. If you want to reach me outside the show, RyanRecker@coasttocoastam.com is how you do it. @RyanRecker on Twitter, RyanRecker Radio on Facebook. Have a great night.

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6: ABC News, I'm Wayne Cabot. The United States launching several waves of strikes on Iran into Monday morning over Iran's attacks on ships in the Strait of Hormuz. Iran lighting what on fire? International crude surging to near $80 a barrel. Iran also claiming to have damaged a U.S. base in Bahrain. ABC's Allison Cossack says, for what it's worth,
7: talks were held this weekend in Oman, though U.S. negotiators did not attend. The U.S. had expected Iran to publicly commit to stop attacking ships in the strait following those negotiations.
6: A tear in the main artery of the heart is what doctors believe killed Senator Lindsey Graham at 71. The special election to replace him on the South Carolina ballot is 1 month away. Kentucky Senator Mitch McConnell says he fell. That's why he's been in the hospital this past month. Says people of his generation, he's 84, are sensitive about showing vulnerability. He's now in a rehab facility. This is ABC News. Sunday was the hottest day since records were kept from Utah to Montana. 109 in Salt Lake City, never before seen in 150-plus years of weather records. Billings, Montana, 111, all-time high. Miles City, Montana, 115, all-time high. International Falls, Minnesota, way up there on the Canadian border, could hit 100 on Monday. That'd be the first triple-digit day in 103 years. Bison versus man at Yellowstone. ABC's Melissa Don says the bison won.
8: The man and his grandchild stopped to take photos of the bison. Seconds later, the massive mammal then charges, chasing the family around trees before the man is thrown multiple feet into the air, seriously injuring him.
9: Bison! Look out, bison!
8: The grandfather is lucky to be alive. Millions of people visit Yellowstone every year to see the park's famous wildlife. Unfortunately, this is not the first time we've seen bison charging tourists.
6: I'm Wayne Cabot, ABC News.
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10: I'm Tom Brock. Seattle sports history being made over the weekend with a deal in the works to sell the Seahawks to new owners with an NFL record-breaking price tag of $9.6 billion. That's billion with a B, dollars. The estate of Paul Allen agreed to sell the team to a group led by the Kozla family, which includes San Francisco 49ers minority owner Vinod Kozla. He's the leader of a venture capital firm that has invested in companies such as OpenAI, DoorDash, and Instacart, and has a net worth of $13.8 billion. Sports commentator Brock Heward from our sister station 710 Seattle Sports had this reaction.
11: The bar is set incredibly high. The Allens have been one of the best owners and organizations over decades now with their leadership and their commitment. And I sure hope more than anything else that this new Seahawks regime takes a page or I don't know, 100 out of the Allen playbook about what it means to be great owners.
10: The previous record sale was for the Washington Commanders, which sold for just over $6 billion in 2023. 710 Seattle sports commentator Mike Salk.
12: Let's face it, all of the thought that the millionaire tax or the political climate in Seattle or whatever else people were throwing out there, none of that affected this sale price, which ended up being absolutely enormous.
10: There are several hurdles to clear before it's a done deal. First, the NFL's finance committee will review the proposed ownership, financing, and league requirements. If that's approved, owners could vote on it in August. Your Cairo News Radio forecast, clear skies, warmer temperatures, highs in the upper 70s on Monday and the lower 80s Tuesday and Wednesday.
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0: from the Great Lakes. On the other side of Erie, I'm Ryan Recker, your host tonight on Coast to Coast AM. Lot to get to on the show. If you want to email RyanRecker at coasttocoastam.com is how you do it. Very happy to be with you and two fantastic guests to bring you. First is Chip Coffey, medium paranormal investigator. We'll talk afterlife. We'll talk ghost stories, reincarnation. That'll be interesting. And we'll take some calls with Chip Coffey. I already had a few emails come in. Questions for Chip. Another one. Will Chip be doing readings tonight? Okay. The show hasn't even started, and we're already getting emails about Chip, which is a good sign. I think you'll enjoy this tonight. On the second half of the show, Hakeem Isler will talk about remote viewing, mind sight training, holistic self-development, and maybe his adventure on Naked and Afraid, which that's an adventure in itself. And we'll have a second half of the show with now author of a new book, Phoenix of the Heart, Birth of the Psi Games, Hakeem Isler. That'll be a good one, too. So much to get to. And if you go to coasttocoastam.com, you can see some new information about the UFO files that came out on Friday morning. And this is what happens when you're into this sort of thing and you have UFO files that are released by the Department of War. Your phone starts blowing up as soon as the files come out. Have you seen the files? Did you see the new ones came out, the fourth batch? They're here. What do you think? And I get a lot of those messages. And I keep thinking to myself, I've seen stuff on Coast to Coast and what people have sent me and what's on the website that seems to be better evidence than what the Department of War has released so far. Not to say that what they're releasing isn't interesting. What they are releasing is very interesting. I found that there's a lot of people that are into the mainstream phenomenon of this, and they have just scratched the surface of what they can uncover if they truly start to look into it. And that's what Coast to Coast AM is all about. You can find that on our website right now. If you want to email me any questions for our guest, Chip Coffey, Ryan Recker at coasttocoastam.com. We're going to get to him right after the break. Don't go anywhere.
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2: 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It just stopped it."
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0: And welcome back. I'm Ryan Recker, and joining us here is a psychic, medium, paranormal investigator. You may have seen one of his television shows, so many of them, including Kindred Spirits, Psychic Kids, which is that was a cool one, Paranormal States, and Jack Osborne's Night of Terror. Joining us now is Chip Coffey. Chip, welcome to Coast AM.
1: Hello, Ryan. How are you?
0: I am doing great. Now that we get to connect here on this Sunday night, Monday morning, I find that the late night Sunday nights are always fun. I wonder, I think there's so many different things that you cover. It seems like you have a wide array of talents. Are some stronger than others?
1: I don't really think one is stronger than another. I think they kind of work hand in hand with each other to create a really curious and interesting dynamic for the work that I do.
0: Yeah. And you know what? It's weird to think of this as work sometimes. Because everyone says, oh, you work in radio. You don't work. Like, you know what? It is a lot of work. It doesn't look like it. And I'm guessing the same way when you're doing a television show. They see the end product. Everything's so well polished. Everything's so fun. You don't realize the amount of work you have to put into it. Do you have to stretch, kind of like an athlete would stretch before a game to make sure they don't pull a muscle? If you're going to be, let's say, doing a session with someone and you're going to be looking into, you know, afterlife, do you have to stretch ahead of time to make sure you don't hurt yourself?
1: You know what I do? I nap. I am in love with my afternoon nap. So if I'm going to go on an investigation or film a TV show and it's going to be in an evening, on an evening set, then typically I will nap in the afternoon or try to catch up on my sleep. Also do some prayers of protection before I go on an investigation or do readings and ask for my spirit guides and my protectors to be with me. So yeah, in essence, I kind of do a little bit of prep work, but not a whole lot.
0: Right. Well, there's a great question that came in through the email right away, and I wasn't planning on going there first, but when it comes to reincarnation, this question came in and said, I've been hearing a lot about us being on a prison planet and having no choice if we reincarnate or not. So I want to get to that answer in a roundabout way. What are your thoughts on reincarnation first?
1: I believe there's too much evidence to support the idea of reincarnation that we can't discount it. I personally have some memories of what I believe are past lives, one in particular. So, you know, we see the stories about young children who have experiences that they talk about and being very accurate. I have one in particular that I'll share with you, and that is when I was working in the travel industry many years ago. I had a lady who was Indian, from India, and she had a nephew who still lived in India. And when he was very young, he started talking about his other family who lived in another town. And he kept talking about them and giving details and everything. And finally, he asked his parents to take him there, to the house, to the place he had described to them. He said, I want to meet my other family. I want to go and see my other family. And, you know, they thought he was having a vivid imagination, but he was adamant about wanting to go to this town and see this family. So finally, they said, all right, all right, all right. So they got in the car and drove to the town, and he gave them directions on how to get to the house, and the house showed up, and it was just as he had described. Mm. And they went and thought, this is going to be interesting, but they knocked on the door, and an elderly lady came to the door, and this little boy, who was probably 7 maybe, said to the elderly lady, my wife, I've returned to you.
0: What?
1: Yeah. And he started talking to her, and everything was just as he had described. So, Ryan, how do you make that make sense? I don't know the answer to that question.
0: Right. I would think that, at least in today's times, my kid has too much access to the internet to hear stories like this. But everything for it to line up would be quite the coincidence. That would be hard to explain. But I think the email, and going back to this now, this is the roundabout side of it. The reincarnation, it almost seems like a punishment in a way to be brought back to all of this, to think that, and, you know, there's so many different faiths And people look at the afterlife, your reward. You don't have to worry about the worldly things to be put right back into the system. Almost seems like a punishment in a way. And the person described it as a prison in a way. It seems like someone's punishing us if we are brought back into this world. What are your thoughts on that?
1: I don't view it in that respect. I think that it's all part of an evolution. I think that in its purest form, what our souls want is to be as close to divine perfection as we possibly can be. And in my opinion, you cannot get to divine perfection, but you want to be close to it. You want to continue to grow your soul, if you will. So you can't get that in one go round on the planet. So you have to make a lot of attempts to do it. And I know that when we come back to this earthly plane, that things can interfere with our purpose that we came back here to accomplish. And the two things that can interfere with that are our free will and ego. Mm-hmm. And those can kind of derail our soul's intent for coming back into a specific lifetime. So also things that can happen are the free will and ego of other people can sort of derail us. So it's a crapshoot sometimes for exactly what you're going to get. But the hope is that when you leave an existence, you're better than you were when you came into it on a soul level. But as far as a prison thing, nah, I can't even begin to believe any part of that.
0: Yeah, and it's kind of interesting to think of it that way, Earth as a filter to try to, I guess, purify yourself little by little. And if by the end of it, you need to go through it again, you go through it again. And it's almost like that is life in so many different ways. It's about the pursuit of making yourself better and, you know, trying to look back and say, you know, I've come a long way in a good way. And that's kind of the goal of life in a lot of ways. So that makes sense.
1: I do want to add this, if I may, and that is that people can believe whatever they want to believe as long as they treat themselves kindly and other people kindly and are not being, you know, jerks, so to speak. Do no intentional harm to yourself or to others. So I'm not telling this guy, don't believe whatever you want to believe, but my beliefs may differ from yours or anybody else's, but my beliefs don't have to encompass a prison idea of reincarnation.
0: Do you think everyone has some sort of psychic ability that they can harness?
1: I believe that everyone has some level of psychic ability, the ability to harness it sometimes. Everyone, it's a sliding scale. Everyone has some level, and it goes from very little all the way up to getting things sometimes periodically to getting things regularly. And those people that get things regularly are the people we tend to call psychics. So yes, I absolutely fully believe that everyone has some level of psychic ability.
0: I'll tell you a weird analogy, and you can tell me if it's like this. When I was younger, I thought, you know what? I really want to learn how to wiggle my ears. So I concentrated on it and I couldn't do it until one day I was able to control that muscle. It happened just one time and I was thrilled. And then I kept working on it, and then eventually I could wiggle my ears. Is that what psychic ability is like? If you concentrate on it long enough until eventually you'll have a breakthrough, you'll know what it feels like, and then if you can move in that direction, you can start to harness it.
1: For some people, yes. For others, no. And I'll tell you, some people just can't force it or perfect it. Now, there are people that have written books. There's a lovely lady. Her name is Echo Bodine. And she is a psychic and medium and paranormal investigator and teacher and author who lives in the Twin Cities areas of Minneapolis, St. Paul, and Minnesota. And she's wonderful. She's written many books, but she's written two books in particular. Those books are entitled The Gift, and the second book is entitled A Still Small Voice. And those are the two books that I really suggest for people who are trying to refine or get more in touch with their abilities. She offers some amazing guidelines and tips and guidance for exactly how to go about doing that. But I believe sometimes you can improve things. But I've seen some people that no matter what they did, they just couldn't, quote unquote, wiggle their ears.
0: You know, back in the day when you go on long car rides, you see, my kids today are spoiled. They have things that can entertain them. And if they are not entertained for more than a half hour, they turn into terrors themselves. But, you know, when I was younger, you go on a 7-hour, 8-hour trip with the family, and you had nothing else to do but try to learn how to wiggle your ears on a long road trip. Maybe just a little bit of patience and a little bit of boredom helps too. But let's talk about where you may go. So let's say someone tries to harness this, or they try to develop and they see if they have some of these different talents and where it goes. What happens if it takes them in a dark place, a place they don't like where they're going? Does that happen sometimes?
1: I've never seen that happen. You know, I've certainly seen instances where people's abilities, if they weren't able to sort of get a grip on them to kind of manage their abilities, that they could have some not nice things go on. You know, especially on working, one thing that comes to mind is working with the psychic kids, and some of the kids were visited by people who looked like they had been murdered or harmed or maimed in some way. So that was an instance where you have to work with weeding that stuff out. And how do you do that? I managed to keep things from overwhelming me by asking my spirit partners or my spirit guides, I call the people that work with me in spirit with a capital S, my God squad. And mm-hmm. I asked my God squad to kind of stand sentinel and keep me from constantly being overwhelmed by unbidden information or visitations or anything like that. So luckily, my guides and my angels have been very, very good at helping me to manage how my abilities manifest.
0: Mm-hmm. You know, Psychic Kids was on for 3 seasons, A&E. They're not kids anymore. It's been a little bit.
1: No, they're not.
0: Do you ever stay in touch with them at all?
1: You know, what's really interesting is we have a tendency to take a snapshot of people. And, you know, you can watch those episodes. But those kids, we stopped filming this in 2010. So think about where you were in 2010 and then add 16 years to that. So each one of those kids is now 16 years older, and many of them have kids of their own. And do I stay in touch with them? A few I do, mostly through social media. There are a couple that I stay in close contact with, but I'm really proud of the work we did on that show. I think it happened a little bit before its time. But I think we did some good work helping those kids and helping others who watch the show with dealing with and coping with and understanding their own abilities and situations. But as far as really continuing to mentor the kids, I didn't. We gave them the best of the best that we could while we were working with them. And we certainly didn't leave them untethered after we stopped rolling the cameras. But, you know, our goal wasn't to provide ongoing support for them, you know, ad infinitum and do it for the rest of their lives. Just like if you went to see a psychiatrist and you stopped going to see the psychiatrist or your sessions ended, that psychiatrist isn't going to follow you for the rest of your life.
0: Right.
1: So, you know, people have to understand that what we signed up for was not to kind of co-parent those children from a psychic perspective.
0: I guess when you look at it from a parental level, so let's say your kid has a memory of a past life, or let's say your kid has some sort of ability. What do you do in a situation like that? So do you reach out to someone? Do you try to encourage you? Do you discourage it? Like, what advice would you give to a parent that may be in that situation?
1: I'm going to be totally self-serving when I answer that question for you right now. And that is, there's this cool book called Growing Up Psychic written by this guy named Chip Coffey.
0: And fantastic.
1: How'd you like that little sneak in there? I wrote the book basically after the show was over with, because I was constantly getting asked the same questions over and over and over again. So finally I put them in book form. The book is still available. You can get it on Amazon. You can get a signed copy on my storefront, which is chipcoffeeshop.com. I'll sign a copy of it and send it out to you if you want a signed copy. But that book is partly autobiographical, and it's partly how to for those who are raising a psychic kid or potentially psychic kid. And it's been very beneficial for adults who've read it, because many of them still were carrying around, oh, I was disbelieved, or I was called, it was the devil trying to get to me, or this or that. So it's been a very cathartic experience for many adults, and it's allowed them finally to validate that they weren't, you know, either being visited by something negative or that they weren't crazy.
0: You know, being visited by something negative, it almost feels like, we'll use this as an example. I think a lot of times people say, if I had the ability, what I would do is reach out to celebrities, and I would have that conversation, and I would talk to them, and I would learn from them. So how do you

0: out to celebrities, and I would have that conversation, and I would talk to them, and I would learn from them. So how do you know what you're reaching out to is genuine, has the right intentions, and is not something that's negative?
1: The way that I did it, I can only speak for myself, because this is really such a subjective thing that we're talking about. What I did was, again, I reached out to my spirit guides and my angels and asked them to help me and to protect me when I'm doing my work. And if I even remotely sense with my own spidey senses, so to speak, that something is negative, I stop the process right away. I say some prayers. If it feels like it's intrusive in my environment, which is generally my home, I'll spray some holy water around and say some good Catholic Latin and basically tell it to beat feet. And, you know, that's the way that I tend to deal with it, how others deal with it. There's a lot of ways to look at how to deal with it. And really, really, to be honest with you, Ryan, the only thing I can tell you is how I do it and how I've dealt with it.
0: Right. That's your own personal experience and how that works. When you talk about spirit guides, angels, does that mean you believe in God?
1: Yes. Simple, short answer, yes.
0: How do you find all of this works together? Do you find that sometimes you're in conflict with, well, maybe we have to answer this after the break, because okay. I hear the music popping up. But by the way, you mentioned your shop. If people want to look up your books, your work, things like that, where can they go?
1: Then go to chipcoffee.com, C-H-I-P-C-O-F-F-E-Y, and my storefront is chipcoffeeshop.com.
0: You know, that's a perfect last name for a shop. 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

0: 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Now, here's your guest host, Ryan Recker.
1: And welcome back. 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I always like that song, Country Roads, and I was in Ohio the last couple of days traveling for a wedding, and my wife's sister was married this weekend. Congratulations to Ashley and Nathaniel. But when we're in the back roads of Ohio driving around, it's almost tradition. 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

0: And welcome back to Coast AM. I'm Ryan Recker. And again, if you want to email the show with a question, ryanrecker@coasttocoastam.com. Or if you want to wait about a half hour, we'll have Chip Coffee answer some of your questions. ChipCoffee.com. You can find him right there and you can find information for his book. Chip, thank you so much for joining us tonight. And right before the break, I was asking you about your belief in God. And sometimes I look at this and I think, okay, reincarnation, I don't know if there's a biblical backing to it. So do you ever find yourself in conflict with your faith beliefs in some stories and experiences that you've had on the other side?
1: All right, let's talk about that for a second. There's a passage in the Bible where Jesus is talking, and I believe, and I'm not a biblical scholar by any stretch of the imagination, but I believe there's something where Jesus says, "Ye must be born again." Mm-hmm. Somebody will have to help me verify that because I haven't. But ye must be born again. People they tend to think that what he's doing there is he's saying you've got to be washed in the blood of the Lamb or you've got to be baptized. Okay. Mm-hmm. What if Jesus is saying, look, I know that really the thing that you want most of all is to cozy up to my dad, that you want to get as close to him as you possibly can be. And with that in mind, you're not going to do it with just one lifetime. So you're going to have to come back time and time and time again and keep trying to cozy up to dad. Maybe if that's what Jesus is saying there. Again, I'm going to just have to say, and this is not to sound glib or give you a pat answer, I don't care what other people believe, as long as they don't do any intentional harm to themselves or to others, and they're leading a decent life. I happen to believe in God. I don't understand God. I believe that God defies our limited ability to perceive what God actually is. But I believe that we are all a part of the God source. Just there's so much of what this whole spiritual, paranormal, supernatural realm encompasses that if you ask me questions about it, honestly, Ryan, my answer is I don't have a clue. And I don't think anybody really has a clue. I listen to people that say, oh, this is the way it is, and I have to call BS on it. I'm sorry, I really do. Because it's not that way necessarily. It's no one really fully who is living knows for sure. So I have my opinions and my beliefs. I was raised Catholic and I've incorporated my spiritual beliefs and with my Catholic beliefs. And I've sort of developed the religion of Chip, if you will, or the faith of Chip. And that's how I live my life. And I encourage other people to do the same thing. Don't let anybody tell you what you should or shouldn't believe because it's none of their business. Your relationship with spirituality or God or whatever is nobody else's business but yours and whoever else's that is in spirit.
0: There's a lot of mystery in this world, things that I don't think we'll ever be able to understand. And a lot of things I think we're incapable of understanding in some ways, which is probably for the best. There's so many things that I think the older I get, I realize the less I know. And that's one of those things I think you just have to, you know, grow with a little bit of wisdom in your life to understand that. Because when you're younger, you don't quite understand that. It seems like there's an answer to everything, and there's really not. There really isn't,
1: especially when it comes to the things that we would talk about on a show like this.
0: Right. 100%. Is there anything that scares you? Like, is there anything that you shy away from, things that you've experienced before and you're like, I'm not doing that again?
1: Demons, heights, pitch black dark, bad thunderstorms and that breed tornadoes, because I live in the South and we get those. Those are some things that scare me off the top of my head.
0: Yeah, heights in complete darkness. And when you combine the two, that could be terrifying.
1: I've been there.
0: Going back to the demon thing, Do you have to find that sometimes you accidentally bump into them? Do you have to, do you find that when it comes to demons, you almost have to seek them out, or do they seek you out?
1: Oh, a little of both. Hmm. I don't go looking for them. Let's put it that way. But if I happen to encounter one, I've tried to be as protective and get rid of them as best I can.
0: Yeah. How do you know what you're encountering is a demon? Is there a feel to it? And what does that
1: totally
0: feel like?
1: It feels nasty, filthy, like you need a shower. And to me, people have said, oh, they don't do that. Well, hello. I'm telling you what I'm receiving. With me, they like to brag. They really like to brag when they're dealing with me, Chip Coffee. So, and they sound in my head, the way their voice sounds inside my head is awful.
0: What is it like when you say the way they sound in your head?
2: They sound like this inside my head. You want me to talk like they talk?
0: Ryan? Well, that's, I don't know if I would like that. I would immediately, I think, can you disconnect? Would that almost snap you out of it if you had a certain amount of concentration?
1: If I start to pray and I say some good Catholic Latin and I pull out my holy water, I'm usually pretty effective at telling them to leave, to not interact with me.
0: Right. That's the type of voice, and that could be haunting. So let's say you're working with someone. Does that voice sometimes pop into your head and you know that demons are bothering them? Are demons associated sometimes with people you're working with and you can tell?
1: I've encountered demons on investigations that I've done in the past and mostly on TV investigations. And I was raised Catholic, so I heard about angels and I heard about demons, but the Catholic faith focused on angels. And when I encountered my first demonic entity, it was shocking and unnerving and a little scary, to put it mildly. Hmm. But, you know, as far as people that I deal with now, I've sort of closed the door on anything demonic because I live with my cousin and I have a dog and I have a very quiet, sort of serene life here in the suburbs of Atlanta, Georgia. And I don't want to risk the possibility of having something come into my home or my environment. So if people are having problems with demons, I'm not the person to call.
0: Right. Well, what about through the television? So let's say you're watching the news and there's a story about a serial killer or something like that. Can you pick up things like that just by seeing an image of them on TV?
1: You mean what they're like?
0: Well, can you get some sort of sense there's some demon there, or is the TV a rebroadcast of it? It's completely impossible to get a reading from something like that.
1: Oh, I can look at somebody and pretty much get a read on their personality. I'll look at a photograph or a video of them.
0: Really? Okay. So you can pick up on things. Let's say I'll use the serial killer as an example again. Can you tell right away, like, okay, that person has, they're possessed, or they have a demon that's right on their shoulder? Can you tell that?
1: Want an example?
0: Sure.
1: Now his name just went right out of my head. What's the guy's name? Who killed Sharon Tate? What was his name?
0: Oh, the Manson?
1: Charlie Manson. That's who I couldn't pluck out of my,
0: right.
1: pluck out of my brain at 20 minutes to 2 in the morning my time. But yeah, Charlie Manson. Charlie Manson is absolutely who it is. Charlie Manson was, I don't know if he was possessed, but he was definitely under some sort of demonic oppression.
0: Right. You can sometimes look into someone's eyes and you can tell there's something going
1: on there. There's nothing there.
0: Yeah.
1: You want to hear a scary story?
0: Oh, sure.
1: Okay. I'm at an event on the Queen Mary in Long Beach, California. And I'm sitting out on the deck having something to drink with one of the people that was with me. And her name is Rebecca. And also I was there with another lady whose name is Greta. And we're sitting out there and this guy walks by and he just walked by once, then he walked by again, and he started talking to us, and he talked with an accent. He had sort of an accent. And, you know, I thought, he sounds like he's Bela Lugosi. And as it turned out, he said his name was Stan, S-T-A-N, and he was from Belarus. And we're talking to Stan. Stan is there. And he just sort of walks off. But Greta's getting the creeps from him. I'm getting creeped out from him. Rebecca's getting creeped out from him. So Greta walks away and tries taking his picture, but he never allows her to get a shot of his face. It's almost as though he's sensing what she's doing. And he always turns away when she's going to get a picture of his face. So fast forward, I don't know if it was that night, I think it was, he comes back and he's there with me and Rebecca. We're back out on the deck again. And he comes by and he's got a dog with him. And we're like, oh, this dog's really cute. And he goes, thank you. He goes, so, Mr. Chip, what is it that you do for a living? What do you do for work? And I told him, well, I'm a psychic and a medium. He goes, oh, so you talk to dead people? And I said, yeah. And he said, oh, that's very interesting. He said, have you ever talked to a demon? Who asks a question like that?
0: Right away.
1: So I said, yeah. I said, I try absolutely not to do that. He said, really? Well, I have talked to demons. And I put my hand out and put it on his chest. There was nothing. And then he comes in for the pièce de résistance. He says, have you ever talked to Satan? And I said, absolutely not. He says, well, I have. He's not really not such a bad guy.
0: Oh, boy.
1: So my friend Rebecca grabs me and goes, I just looked at my watch. We're late for dinner. So she grabs me and I went, what was that? She goes, I don't know, but I knew that we were supposed to get the heck out of there. But who asked, have you ever talked to Satan? Now, yeah, think about it. Kidding. Stan, think about it. Stan, one letter missing from being Satan.
0: Oh, boy. I didn't catch that. Even in this line of work where you're doing interviews and you're talking about paranormal and experts that have researched it, I don't think I've ever even asked the question to someone, have you ever spoke to Satan? That is a weird question to ask a stranger, let alone even in the context of this show, it would feel a little bit odd. When something like that happens to you, obviously that sticks out. You remember that.
1: Oh, yeah.
0: Do you find that there are a lot of people like him out there, or is that a rarity?
1: For me, thank God, it's been a rarity.
0: Yeah. You think people listening here, they may have people like that in their lives where they suspect, oh, yeah, that sounds like so-and-so. Because I don't know if I've ever met a person like that before. Not that I've been looking for it, but it makes me wonder how many of them are out there that may have, let's say, conversations with Satan on a regular basis.
1: That's why I always carry holy water with me. My native name should be Travels with Holy Water. You're like, Dad Dances with Wolves. My name is Travels with Holy Water. And I have a St. Benedict medal that I wear. I have a St. Michael the Archangel medal that I wear. I pray the St. Michael prayer every night and every day. I pray more than most clergymen pray. So I layer on the protections, unashamedly lay on the protections. I'm a strong believer that I'm going to just be as protected as I possibly can. But I'm sure there's some crazy, crazy, crazy, possibly demonically possessed or worshiping Satan people that are out there. And please stay away from me. You know, I have no desire.
0: Yeah, I have on this show, and I've been doing the guest hosting for about a year now, and, you know, I get about two or three shows a month, so get to talk to some really interesting people. And one of the shows, we talked to a Satanist, where and the idea, and to paraphrase him, was that there's always a battle between good and evil, and evil's already won. Look at the world in the world we live in today. You can tell right away that there's more evil than good. So if evil has won, then I'm picking that side, right? That's the majority. And that was kind of their stance. They didn't make it sound like the movies where, you know, they're doing these rituals and you walk in and there's what are the pentagrams or whatever on the ground and candles and things like that. They didn't make it sound like they were convening and discussing Satan all the time. They just said, you know, based on our observations, this is where we think the tide is. That is completely different from what you're describing. I almost feel like this is out of a horror movie. This well, can seems I tell you like... something? Yeah.
1: Let me tell you something. You know what my first clue with Satanist is? What's the first part of your name?
0: Well, yes. Their namesake is there.
1: Hello. Hello. Why don't you call yourself? Someone told me once, well, they're not really like that. Kind of what you say this person was saying. It's more like they're people who are, I don't know the word. They're just, they're like people who don't want to adhere
0: dark
1: to the
0: pessimist.
1: don't want to adhere to the norms of society, or they kind of rebel against those sorts of things, and they're the outliers maybe. But you know, why not call yourself by any other name except something that includes the name Satan? Really? Right. Hello. So knock knock. So the doorbell's ringing.
0: So what you're saying is they need a rebranding.
1: They need to rebrand themselves real fast without a cloven hoof.
0: Well, I know people have questions for you. I'm getting a lot of emails, but they're going to want to call in and talk to you. What kind of questions do you want to get? Anything in particular?
1: Well, we're not doing readings, but you ask me any questions you want to, and if I don't want to answer, I'll tell you I can't answer that or I won't answer.
0: Yeah, you're a psychic medium, paranormal investigator. We didn't really talk a lot about ghosts. I'm sure people have questions about that. Past lives, reincarnation. These are all things, I think, topics that could work for Chip Coffee. If you want to talk about your own experiences with Chip, tell your own stories. We love to hear that, too. If you want to email Ryan Recker at coasttocoastam.com, that's one way to do it. And we'll take your calls, start lining them up here during the break, and get to them in the next hour. I'm Ryan Recker. This is Coast to Coast AM.

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11: ABC News, I'm Chuck Sievertson. More U.S. air attacks against Iran overnight after Iran hit a container ship in the Strait of Hormuz. ABC News senior White House correspondent Selena Wang.
12: Hours after the U.S. launched a large-scale attack, striking 140 military targets in Iran, Iran retaliating, targeting several Gulf nations. Jordan, Kuwait, Oman, and Qatar all intercepting incoming fire.
11: More Israeli air attacks in Gaza City. At least 6 Palestinians were killed, according to Palestinian health officials. The Israeli military saying that it targeted terrorist infrastructure. Weather extremes continue. Violent storms and flooding from Pennsylvania to Missouri and extreme heat from California to Michigan and Wisconsin. We've learned the cause of the sudden death of South Carolina Senator Lindsey Graham. A ruptured aorta stemming from heart disease, says preliminary info from the medical examiner's office. This is ABC News. After violent short thunderstorms called microbursts Sunday with straight-line gusts up to 70 miles an hour, cleanup is going on in Philadelphia and surrounding counties. Trees and power lines were blown down and some streets flooded. Oil prices jumped and Asian stock market shares were mostly lower today after the U.S. carried out air attacks and Iran retaliated. The price of Brent crude, the international standard, rose to over $78 a barrel. The U.S. benchmark crude went up to over $73 a barrel. Bills that would temporarily limit the construction of large data centers known as hyperscalers await New York Governor Kathy Hochul's signature.
13: Any data centers that are 20 megawatts and above, which are on a much, much larger scale than anything we've really seen before.
11: It's Monday, July 13th. On this date in 1923, a sign consisting of 50-foot-tall letters spelling out Hollywoodland was dedicated in the Hollywood Hills to promote a real estate subdivision. Chuck Sievertson, ABC News.
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3: I'm Tom Brock. U.S. Senator Lindsey Graham passed away this weekend after a brief illness. He was 71 years old. Graham being remembered for his leadership as a key conservative figure on Capitol Hill for decades. Speaking on ABC's This Week, U.S. Representative to the United Nations, Ambassador Mike Waltz, responded to the shocking news.
14: My heart breaks for his family, particularly his sister, who he raised while putting himself through college after losing their parents at an early age.
3: The Seattle Seahawks have turned the page on Seattle sports history and are headed into a new era of ownership. Cairo News Radio's Frank Lindsay has more.
7: The team is being sold by the Paul Allen Estate to a group led by the Kosla family for $9.6 billion. That's according to ESPN. That would be an NFL record. Vinod Khosla, who's worth nearly $14 billion, according to Forbes, currently holds a minority stake in the San Francisco 49ers that he would have to give up if the league signs off on this sale.
3: 710 Seattle Sports' Mike Salk had this reaction.
15: He's been a minority partner with the San Francisco 49ers. He's certainly got enough money with being worth well more than $13 billion himself. So in terms of ownership and his style, we're going to wait and see.
3: King County Councilmember Pete Von Reichbauer, who helped Paul Allen prevent the Hawks from moving to California 30 years ago, says the Kosla family brings, quote, the same tradition of excellence the Nordstrom family started with this franchise. Your Cairo News Radio forecast, clear skies and warmer temperatures. Highs in the upper 70s Monday. I'm Tom Brock, Cairo News Radio.
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1: 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Chip Coffee is our guest. You can find him online, chipcoffee.com. Find some of his books, his works, links to some of his shows. We talked about Psychic Kids in the first hour, just briefly, but that's just one of the many appearances he's had and different things he's done. Maybe there's an experience that you want to share. Maybe you have a psychic kid yourself. Or maybe you had something paranormal happen to you. Maybe you're trying to hone in your psychic abilities. Maybe you have a ghost story. Maybe you have a past life story, reincarnation, whatever it may be. How about you give us a call and we'll discuss it with Chip Coffee. And I got a couple of good emails coming in so far too. Ryan Recker at coasttocoastam.com. One person said, I'll try to find it. Ask him if he believes in vampires, the existence of vampires. You know what? I didn't think we would talk about that tonight, but that's kind of the nice thing about opening up the phone lines. If you have questions like that, Chip Coffee would be an interesting person to ask, and I would love to hear the answer to it. I don't know if we'll get to that right away. I do want to take your calls first and foremost. I try to put priority on the people that are calling in because you're waiting so long. We give the phone numbers and you sit and we try to take as many calls as we can, but some people, unfortunately, we can't always make it to all the calls. So I try to put priority on those as they are waiting on the phone line a long time sometimes. So get those phone lines in. The better chance to get on is if you call early. And we'll take some of those coming up after the break with Chip Coffee. Don't go anywhere. It's Coast to Coast AM.
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0: 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I'm Ryan Recker. If you want to email, ryanrecker at coasttocoastam.com is how you do it. Our guest here is Chip Coffee, and we spent the first hour just really, to me, having fun. I enjoyed talking about these sort of things, but really it's for you now. If you want to call in and maybe tell a story or an experience or ask a question with Chip Coffee, this is the time to do it. Chip, I'm getting all kinds of great emails coming in, and I want to get to some of those soon. I almost feel like it's always best to go to the phone lines first. Are you ready to take some calls?
1: Let's do it.
0: Okay. Let's go to Nancy on the wildcard line. Nancy is calling in from Philadelphia. You're on Coast to Coast AM with Chip Coffee. Go ahead.
2: Good evening, gentlemen. Chip, I too like a good nap, and I just woke up from a nap around 1 a.m. That's why I'm listening to the show. And by the way, just as an aside, before I ask my question, I don't personally believe in God. I know there's a God because I've been the personal recipient of a variety of miracles after I faced death square in the face.
1: Amen.
2: Yes. And I have a really good friend who actually lived in Brazil, but I met her when she lived here. She is very, very smart, very well-read. Brilliant. And she also is an astrologist, and she did a chart for me. Interestingly, anytime I think of her, she either sends me a text message or calls me. There's something like telephone ESP where I can put my hand on the phone when I'm thinking of somebody, and then it'll ring, and it's that person. So I've had this for many, many years.
1: Okay. But
2: my question is this. She believes 100% in reincarnation. And the way she described her belief system to me in that regard is she said, you have to keep coming back to have another life until you learn enough lessons. And what do you think of that?
1: I think that's absolutely correct. That's my belief.
2: Well, in that case, I say, I've learned enough lessons. I don't want to come back again. I've had enough.
1: I don't know if you get that choice or not. It may be something that you're going to have to discuss with your higher ups, but you know, see what happens when you get to spirit.
0: Right. Well, Nancy, it sounds like you're trying to live that life where you get to that point where you can just enjoy eternal life afterwards without having to come back and go through all this again. I almost feel like I wouldn't want to roll the dice because, you know, given the chances and the things that you understand today, I don't know if I'd want to start over from the beginning again if I were given the opportunity. And a lot of people look at it, they say, oh, if I could only go back and I can, you know, live life and be this age again. I don't know. I feel like if you were to give up everything you've learned to this point, you can end up in a worse spot.
1: Yeah.
0: Given human nature and the way things go. Let's
1: I'm 72 years old and I'm just trying to ride out whatever I've got left.
0: I hear you. I mean, I'm not at 72, but I feel like I have a lot to learn still, and I wouldn't want to trade any of that in and risk everything that I've learned up to this point. Let's go back to the wild card line, and Alice is in Tennessee. Alice, you're on Coast to Coast AM. Go ahead.
3: In 2014, after my husband died, there was two doves that come up at the back door of the house, and I was grieving pretty seriously until then, but one dove flew up on the rooftop and looked back at me at the kitchen sink window for over a minute or so, and I was about freaking out. But what I couldn't understand was how would that dove know to look at the kitchen sink window with me standing there?
1: I don't have an answer for you, girl. All I can tell you is this. Spirit shows itself in a variety of different ways. And if it comforted you and made you feel good in the moment and you felt like that was some sign from your deceased husband, I wouldn't argue with it.
3: Okay. He always liked to fly. He was a pilot. And he always liked birds like eagles and you know. So, yeah, I thought it was a message. I really did.
1: Then that really is all that's important, isn't it?
3: Yeah.
1: It really does. Does it really matter what anybody else thinks?
3: Well, it was a very unusual event, I'd say, but maybe some people would have a hard time believing it, but it was, I saw it with my own eyes, you know. And then
1: did it come for you?
3: Yes.
1: Then that's all that matters. Don't give any credence what somebody else believes. As long as you felt comforted and you felt like there was a strong possibility that you were receiving some sign from the universe or from him that things were going well, then that's really all that matters, my darling.
3: Yeah, yes, true. I do believe it was a message to comfort because it did comfort me.
0: Very good. Oh, thank you very much, Alice. I appreciate that. Yeah, and I think sometimes there is a lot of doubt when it comes to this because you think, okay, how could that possibly be true? How could any of this possibly be true? But Chip, kind of what you're saying is when you go back and you look at maybe the feeling it gave you, maybe there is a coincidence there, maybe there's not, but that feeling's real.
1: 100%.
0: Yeah. And let's go to the first time caller line. And Madonna is calling from upstate New York. You're on Coast to Coast AM with Chip Coffee. Go ahead.
4: Yes, hello. Chip, I'm really looking forward to reading all your material, and you sound fantastic. I'm wondering, in an unselfish way, how can I connect or tap into my spirituality to ask my father to connect with me? He used to at least 4 times after his passing. I mean, things nobody knew that just us knew, just him and I knew. But I'm in this house 7 years. I'm upstate, 1844. I crossed over a woman without meaning to, but the 3rd time it worked when I first moved in. My dog actually saw her and sat on the stoop and put his head down. I knew I was safe. But since then, I'm wondering if the energy here is mad that I did that, because the confusion is deep and the fatigue. And every now and then I just wonder. It never felt like home. I'm leaving. I have another house to move into. But could that be stopping a loved one from communicating with me? Or at one point, is it just over? They can't.
1: No, I don't believe it's. I don't believe that they can stop communicating with us. It could be for a variety of different reasons. You know, whatever your grief, if you're grieving still heartily for your loss, then that can have an impact. Grief can be a huge wall against communicating with people from the afterlife. There could be other reasons. He may be busy. He may be doing other things. You know, and so there may be any number of reasons why you're not getting that level of communication. But keep talking to him and keep trying. And at some point in time, my gut is telling me that you'll get some success.
4: Okay. Thank you. I feel like I'm bothering him, but I know I'm not. But he's hanging out with Sinatra. I'm sure he's having a great time up there. But, yeah, he was like that. But, okay, thank you so much. Thank
1: you. You're so welcome, my dear.
0: All right. Let's go east of the Rockies. And Richard is in Iowa. Richard, you're on Coast to Coast AM. Go ahead.
5: Hi, good evening, guys. I had a question, Chip. When there was a time in your show where you mentored a young lady in Vegas and she was giving statements about a homicide victim in Texas.
1: Yeah.
5: And recently in 2021, that was solved and they made an arrest. Did you get notified or do you already know? I mean, how does that play in? Or if other cold cases, I mean, how does that work? Because that particular case really fascinated me.
1: I had no idea that the case had been solved.
5: Yeah, it was. Oh. It was from the DNA, the new DNA things that they're doing nowadays. And it sounds like he was an associate of a friend of the gal, and they made an arrest, and it was a clean arrest, and the Texas Rangers made the arrest, and it was in 2021, I believe, they made the arrest, and there's no trial date yet, because I keep following up, but that case really had an impact on me, and every 6 months I would follow up on it online, and it was interesting that, really happy to hear that the family got justice.
0: Well, real quick, Richard, if you can kind of explain what was on the show, and you said this was on Psychic Kid, so you're talking about the arrest of 2021. Oh, go ahead.
5: Yeah, so this was on Paranormal State, and the team was reached out by a family in Vegas And it was a young gal, a juvenile, early teens, I believe. And she saw the homicide victim. And the homicide victim would relay messages to this young gal. And she gave details that no one knew. And Chip, you showed up with another older gal. I don't remember. It was a long time ago, obviously. And it looked like you mentored her. And you, after the end of the show, you mentored her and you took her under your wing. That's the way the show portrayed it anyways.
1: That's exactly the way it was. The person in Las Vegas that they had contacted us about was a teenage girl. So it was two teenage girls. The victim who had been murdered was a teenage girl, and she had somehow reached out to the girl in Vegas, and we were there trying to help this girl. And that's the way that storyline played out. And that I did mentor the girl, and that was actually the episode of Paranormal State that gave birth, so to speak, to the Psychic Kids show.
5: Right. Yeah, I remember that. And the one thing that was interesting, she mentioned she was strangled and the victim was pregnant, early stages of pregnancy. And the mom dropped her off at a bus stop and she never was seen again alive. And it was sad. The whole story is sad. You should look it up if anyone's interested. I didn't know if the other cold cases, if you've done anything or it's very fascinating. And I appreciate your work with the young ones.
1: Well, thank you. I appreciate that.
0: So, Richard, before you go, so what was on the television show Paranormal State? Was what they were saying on the show accurate, which they later found to be true during this case?
5: Yeah. So what happened was there was a lot of details to this homicide, obviously, but the victim was in and out of juvenile hall because she had a troubled youth. She was pregnant and she was strangled. And as I looked into it online, I did a lot of research. A lot more came out of it too. But those two things were huge in showing the accuracy of the young lady in Vegas.
0: Wow. Okay. I think, you know what, Chip, you may have to revisit that episode and do a follow up because it sounds like there's a lot of things that were accurately depicted there that came out to be true. And I think
1: I have to go back and look at that. Yeah, absolutely.
0: Wow. Thanks, Richard, for the call. I appreciate it. That's cool. I mean, I like to hear stories like that because you don't always hear the follow up. Sometimes you have a filming schedule. I don't know how long it takes to film an episode of something, but, you know, it takes years sometimes to build an investigation to get to an arrest. So you don't always get to get the ending in the time frame that you would hope for a television show. But
1: he said this was 2021. We probably filmed that episode in 2008 or so. So that's interesting. You're talking 13 years after we filmed it.
0: A cold case that long and the details turn out true. That's pretty phenomenal. Let's take some more calls. Wildcard line, Jim is in New York at the Catskills. Jim, you're on Coast to Coast AM with Chip Coffee. Go ahead.
6: Hello. Thank you for taking my call. I'd like to ask Chip, how can you attract your soulmate? Is there anything you could do, providing you have one still alive on the planet?
1: I always ask people who ask me that question, what are you doing to attract them? Are you putting yourself out on the market? Are you sitting at home and not doing anything? What are you doing to help that person find you?
6: I see. Oh, I go out at times and all. I do meet people. But I was just, my question, I think, was based on anything energetically you can do, any thought forms, anything special
1: some people,
6: you can recommend.
1: Some people do this. Some people, because candle energy or candle magic or whatever, and that's basically lighting a candle to put the energy out into the universe that you're for something that you're praying for or asking for. And some people light a pink candle because pink is considered the heart, the color of heart things, and light a pink candle and with the intention of finding the person that is right for you.
6: Mm-hmm. Okay. Thank you.
0: Well, thank you very much. We're running up against the clock, so I'm going to give you some email questions here so that way no one gets cut off here on the phone lines. We'll take some more calls in the next half hour. One person, Alex, emailed in and wanted to know about artificial intelligence. Do you feel that is tapping into something paranormal, or do you think that's just all computers?
1: I don't know. I haven't explored it enough. Okay. I've heard people say that they've, used artificial intelligence and feel like they're communicating with the afterlife, which I find very interesting. But, you know, who knows? Maybe, yeah. maybe not. I mean, we use radio signals with the ghost boxes to say that we're communicating with the afterlife. Who knows what we're going to be able to try to figure out to breach that or to make that connection.

0: afterlife. Who knows what we're going to be able to try to figure out to breach that or to make that connection.
1: Yeah, and the problem that you run into with AI is that so many of these developers say, we don't know how it's coming up with that. They don't know.
0: Yeah.
1: One person asked your opinion on the existence of vampires. Any opinion on that?
0: You mean like blood-sucking Bela Lugosi, Christopher Lee, Barnabas Collins vampires? I don't believe in them.
1: Okay. One person emailed in and they wanted me to ask you about, where was it? The email, your guest mentioned a book for people to use to help increase their psychic abilities. I think he said it was called The Gift from the Author St. Paul. Is that right? Is there a book that comes to mind someone was asking about?
0: The book that I mentioned.
1: Oh, author in St. Paul, Minnesota. I'm sorry.
0: Her name is Echo, just like Echo. Her last name is Bodine, B-O-D-I-N-E.
1: Okay. Numerology, are you into that?
0: Even numerology. I think there's something there.
1: Okay. Some people are emailing about that as well, and they try remote viewing. Have you tried remote viewing?
0: I have. I believe that there's some very accurate things that could be learned through remote viewing.
1: Oh, fantastic. All right, we got some more people that are calling in now, and we're going to get to as many calls as we can. If you want to email me, RyanRecker at coasttocoastam.com. Our guest is Chip Coffee. 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I'm really enjoying reading these emails, but it's always better for you to call because I like to hear your experiences. Maybe you have a personal experience that you would like to share with Chip Coffee. I would love to hear it too. And I think there's a lot of listeners out there as well. This is Coast to Coast AM. Don't go anywhere.

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1: And welcome back. I'll tell you, if you want to ask a question or have a comment or maybe an experience you want to share with us, our guest is Chip Coffee. 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I want you to know, if you go to YouTube and you maybe watch paranormal things, and it's really common right now, whenever you get the Department of War releasing more of these UFO files, people are always out there. Oh, I got to go post a YouTube video about this. That's very common. So people are there. They're looking at paranormal things here. 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Sometimes I'll get to as many questions as I can through the email, but I prefer the phone calls because I want to hear your voice. I want to hear from you. I want to hear your experiences and bring them up to Chip Coffee. Maybe he'll have some important insight that could solve a mystery for you. Who knows? That's coming up after the break on Coast to Coast AM.
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0: And welcome back to Coast AM. I'm Ryan Recker. And if you want to give us a call, we're going to try to get to as many comments and questions as we can for our guest, Chip Coffee. Chip, I've really enjoyed the past hour and a half, and I think some of these callers have some great questions. So are you ready to take some more?
1: I've enjoyed it, too. And yes, I am absolutely ready. Let's do it.
0: All right. How about we go first to the wild card line? And Mike is in New Jersey. Mike, you're on Coast to Coast AM with Chip Coffee.
2: Quick story. Vacation in Maine, 1971, 1972. We're 9 years old, me and my brother.
0: Mm-hmm. Yep, go ahead. What's your story?
2: I'm sorry, I missed it. Yeah. So what happened was my parents, so we're just going up there for a vacation. The last thing, but if the people on the street, Ackermans, the houses were built in like the 1850s, 1860s. So we go up there, huge house, chicken farm and everything like that. My dad told me like 20 years later, like, you know, by that time I'm like in college, like almost, he's like, do you remember what happened? Like there was like a ghost of the place. I'm like, Dad, I'm like, I don't remember this stuff. And evidently, long story short, in Port Clyde, Maine, those houses were owned by like merchant marines or like, you know, naval people kind of. And there's a lot of like, these guys committed suicide there. So, like, I'm like, Dad, I don't remember much about that. But my dad's like, Mike, it was, like, scary as hell in there because, like, evidently there was, like, a lot of, like noise at night and stuff like that. And, like, it's, like, 1972. And so then 30 years later, I talked to the old owner's nephew of the house. He goes, Mike, those houses were haunted. But I'm like, I remember seeing something on the TV show In Search of Leonard Nimoy. And then evidently, like, that whole area of Port Clyde, Maine, there must have been so many people that committed suicide, like, in the Merchant Marines, again, the 1850s, I'm not sure, or, like you know, on ships. And they said that whole area of Port Clyde, Maine was, like, haunted. So I'm like, strange story, but I kind of think back about it now. It's very interesting, kind of.
0: All right. Very good. Thank you, Mike. Okay, so, Chip, I think, are there certain areas that you find are hot spots? Like, you kind of, you know, he said that a lot of people picked up and the bad things happen all in this one spot mysteriously. Do you find that hot spots exist like that?
1: There can be some spots that have collectively reported activity. Absolutely, yes.
0: You ever feel it as soon as you walk in? You're like, okay, something's up here.
1: Yep.
0: Really? So your radar kind of sticks up?
1: All right, so I feel like I need to go back and preface this to wiggle my ears and sit in the back seat of the car and sing John Denver, but I'm going to talk about West Virginia for a second. If you really want to go to a place where you feel like you've just stepped kind of into the twilight zone, go to Point Pleasant, West Virginia, where the Mothman is.
0: Oh, okay. That has a definite feel to it.
1: Take a little trip to Mothman Land.
0: Then you'll kind of understand what we're talking about here.
1: Not necessarily with ghosts, but you'll understand that feel that an area has.
0: Okay. Yeah. Let's go back to the phone lines. And wildcard line, Bob is in Ohio. Bob, you're on Coast to Coast AM with Chip Coffee. Go ahead.
3: Hi. Thanks for taking my call. I was just wondering, I had an experience where I bought an antique chair, and it, with it came along, it came at an estate sale. There was a photograph of a man sitting in it in 1910, and I bought the chair in 1990 or 1991, and my brother came, and he had a Polaroid camera for taking pictures of houses for appraisals because he worked for a bank. And he said, hey, let me take your picture. And he took my picture sitting in the chair. And And when it, as it slowly developed in front of us, a black band appeared on my arm. Exactly in the same spot where the photograph of the man in 1910 was sitting, he also had a black band around his arm. And I found out that it was mourning the death of his daughter of, from a few months earlier. And I was just wondering if you've ever heard of such a thing or could explain that type of phenomenon.
1: I've heard of things showing up in pictures and videos and things like that. So sounds like it just had a little brush with the afterlife.
0: Ooh. Do they cross over often in photographs? Can you catch it that way, like physical evidence?
1: If you're lucky, you can. If you're fortunate enough to be able to do that, absolutely you can. But
0: so
1: let's not talk about
0: if it happens.
1: It is almost random if it happens. Let's not talk about orbs because I'm not an orb fan. Most orbs are environmental contaminants. They're not spirits.
0: Okay, so it doesn't necessarily mean you caught something if you look at a photograph and there's, you know, a light flare or something like that.
1: Correct.
0: Okay, let's go to Ann, who's in Wisconsin on the wild card line. Ann, you're on Coast to Coast AM with Chip Coffee. Go ahead.
4: Good evening. I have an observation and a comment. And my observation is that both of you are looking really good tonight. and I'm also looking good. I found a new person to do my hair and my makeup. It's a mortician and undertaker. So now I look drop dead gorgeous. Some days I even look lifelike.
1: Well, you're doing a really good job of communicating with us. So we need to know what's your trick.
4: I don't know. I just like to laugh, and I like to hear people laugh. My comment is that you were speaking about reincarnation. I was reading the Bible one day, and in Ecclesiastes, it said, vanity, vanity, all is vanity. There's nothing new under the sun. So in my mind, I says, God, is my soul reincarnated? Was I here before? And then a voice as audible as a person standing behind me reads that again. Vanity, vanity, all is vanity. There's nothing new under the sun.
0: Okay. Yeah, and so, thank you for that. Okay, I can see that. There's nothing new under the sun. So in the sense of if you're thinking about reincarnation, that could be one of the passages that may back that up. I am more interested about Anne using a mortician to do her makeup and hair. I think
1: she was just pulling our leg when she told us that.
0: Oh, I think so too. But there could be something to that. If everyone has a side gig now where they have to do something else to make ends meet, I don't see why morticians can't open up a beauty salon. They have the skill set.
1: I will tell you that when my dad was in the Navy during the Second World War. And there's a thing called GI benefits where veterans got money to go and take college classes. Right. And my dad told my mom when he came home from his stint in World War II, he told my mom that he was really considering going to school to become a mortician. And my mom gave him the stink eye and said, and who will you be married to when you do that? Because she wasn't going to have any part of it.
0: Yeah.
1: She was not going to be a mortician's wife. It would have wound. He would have wound up a divorced man if he was going to go become a mortician.
0: Yeah, boy. Okay, I am lucky that my wife supports me. As crazy as radio is as an industry, she's moved with me 4 times now. I work weird hours, and I can't believe she puts up with me. So, at some point, I'm just waiting for her to say, "No more radio for you." I'm getting tired, because when the wife puts the foot down or the spouse puts the foot down, and they have to think, you have to. At some point, it's going to happen. Let's go back to the phone lines and west of the Rockies. Kathy is calling in from L.A. Kathy, you're on Coast to Coast AM with Chip Coffee. Go ahead.
5: How are you? Very briefly, I want to make this quick. This happened in 2026 around August. My sister passed away in May of 2024. We shared the apartment building, the apartment I'm living in now. Several months after she passed away, I lost a Native American ring I've been wearing on my ring finger for 40 years. I looked every nook and cranny in my house where I would put it. I couldn't find it. I'm going to fast forward. About 3 months later, I'm on the phone. I have a long hallway in my apartment. I'm sitting on the phone talking with a friend. She goes, I have to go eat dinner. I said, okay, I'll talk to you later. I go to stand up from where I'm sitting at this. The desk is built in to this old building in the hallway. So I go to stand up. I say, okay, I'll talk to you later and have a good dinner. Hang up the phone. And as I do that, my back is to the hallway, and I hear a loud crash, which sounds like something metal crashed on. It's a wooden floor. So I look to the right in my dining room, turn on the light, because it's a wooden floor. I look everywhere. It's not filled with a lot of stuff. No ring. So then the light is on in this hallway, and I go to turn around to walk to the last, my bedroom, which is the last bedroom in the hallway. And there's a light in front of a closet wall on this hallway, and I see something very, like, metally on the floor. So I look down, I go to bend down, there's my ring that I haven't seen in 3 months. I've walked up that hall day and night for many months after my sister's passed away. I have no idea where that ring came from. It felt like it was from coming from behind me, from up above, like something crashing down behind you. And there's an entryway to this hallway from my den, and then the next room is the kitchen. There's an entryway into the hallway, and right there was my sister's closet that she used. And that's where that ring ended up crashing down from. I have no idea where. All I know is I heard the crash, finally saw that. I thought, what in the world? What? Like, what is that? And I just said a prayer for my sister. I said, I don't know if that was you leaving. I can't explain it. That's all I'm saying.
0: I get it. Thank you, Kathy. Yeah, Chip, what are your thoughts?
1: That's something called apportation. Apportation happens in a couple of ways. It can happen when something disappears and then reappears in another place. That's usually the way apportation happens, but it's when something appears and then reappears is what apportation is. Usually it appears in a new place. I've had apportation happen to me on quite a number of occasions where something will just kind of vanish and then all of a sudden it's back somewhere else. Like you leave your keys one place and you go, I know I left my keys right here, and you go to the kitchen and they're on the counter in the kitchen.
0: Yeah. Sometimes I don't know how that works out sometimes where it just you randomly find things and you don't know where it came from. But the fact that it came from your sister's closet after something like a noise, something stimuli tipped you to it is really special. Let's go to the first time caller line. Andrea is in Seattle, Washington. Andrea, you're on Coast to Coast AM with Chip Coffee. Go ahead.
6: Hi. Thanks for having me. So I have, it's just like a tiny story of my mom. And first of all, me and her, we're big fans of the show. Listen to you guys forever. But so she used to live in Costa Rica as a young girl, maybe teenager. And her and her mom and her mom's mom went to this one psychic. And like super accurate woman, really good. And she ended up predicting my mom's like who she would date throughout her life, like the initials, the specific initials of the three guys she ended up dating. And then the that was, and I'm just wondering, as a psychic yourself, like, have you ever had any experiences like that? Just very accurate prediction.
1: I'll tell you what I have really interesting stories about, and it's predicting pregnancies or children. I'm the fetus whisperer, I think, something like that. I told a lady once she'd kept trying to have a boy, and she had four daughters, and finally they gave up. And I said, well, there's a little boy that really wants to come into your life. And she says, well, we're just afraid that we're not going to have a boy. I said, but you really want to. And she says, well, I do, but I don't think he does. And he goes, well, I do too, but I didn't think you did.
0: Hmm.
1: So both of them were really interested in having another child. And lo and behold, they reached back out to me later. She got pregnant and gave birth to a boy.
0: How about that? You know, maybe we can get through some email questions here because I know we're getting close to the end of the hour. One person emailed in, looks like John, the teachings of Don Juan provided techniques to access alternate realities. Are you familiar with these?
1: I've heard of it, but I'm not learning with it.
0: Okay. One person said the author you mentioned before, Echo Bodine, was a frequent guest with Art Bell. So there may be some shows archived on Coast to Coast AM. Thank you for that email there. One person, David from Dallas, said they loved you today, Chip Coffee. They found it very informative. They truly appreciated you being on the show.
1: I appreciate me being on the show with you.
0: Well, if people want to find you outside the show and some of the work you're doing, where can they go?
1: ChipCoffee.com is probably the easiest place, and I branded myself with my name. Chip Coffee Psychic and Medium is another place on Facebook.
0: Okay. And ChipCoffeeShop.com, another place?
1: That's another place where you can go and buy Chip Coffee merch.
0: Wonderful. I really enjoyed the last couple of hours. We'll have to do it again soon, Chip Coffee. Thank you for coming on Coast to Coast AM.
1: It was my pleasure. You have a good rest of your evening, sir.
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10: ABC News, I'm Chuck Sievertson. Iran and the U.S. shooting missiles at each other again. Iran hit a container ship in the Strait of Hormuz. The U.S. then fired missiles at Iran. Iran fired missiles at Jordan, Kuwait, Oman, and Qatar. ABC's Karen Wong.
11: U.S. officials say the new wave of strikes overnight hit dozens of targets to weaken Iran's ability to attack ships in the Strait of Hormuz. The attacks targeted air defense systems, coastal radar sites, and small boats.
10: More Israeli air attacks in Gaza City. At least six Palestinians were killed, including a nine-year-old girl. A dozen others wounded, say Palestinian health officials. Israeli military says it targeted terrorist infrastructure. Violent storms and flooding from Pennsylvania to Missouri and extreme heat from California to Michigan and Wisconsin. Senator Lindsey Graham, South Carolina Republican, died from a ruptured aorta stemming from heart disease, says preliminary info from the Medical Examiner. This is ABC News. There's new research with advice if your teenage son or daughter gets a concussion. A previous recommendation was to prohibit screen time in the first 48 hours to avoid eye strain and interference with sleep. ABC's Melissa Don.
12: In a report from the British Journal of Sports Medicine, teens with a new concussion who had around 2.5 hours of daily screen time recovered 35% faster than those with more or less screen time. Researchers suggest that moderate screen time use keeps young people socially connected and mentally engaged, which may support recovery without worsening symptoms.
10: Experts point out this is only one study, and parents and caregivers should always consult a doctor. Never in history has Congress been so old. The average age of the current Senate is 64. Half the members are over 65. The oldest, Chuck Grassley, in Iowa, 92. Average age in the House has soared from under 50 in the early 1980s to 58 now. Chuck Sievertson, ABC News.
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1: Remembering a Republican stalwart. Good morning, I'm Gordon Deal, along with Nicole Murray, on this Monday, July 13th. Glad you could be with us. Here's what we have for you this hour.
2: The sudden passing of South Carolina Senator Lindsey Graham shocked Washington. We'll have reaction.
1: Kentucky Senator Mitch McConnell finally offers an explanation for his long absence, but doesn't say when he'll return.
2: There's been no progress in the standoff between the U.S. and Iran over the Strait of Hormuz, with the two sides again trading fire.
1: And the tax breaks that can help cover summer camp costs.
3: These are finally taking effect for 2026. And now that it's summertime, looking at the ones that people can use to defray a little bit of their camp costs. And, you know, good news. There's some changes out there that people should know of.
1: Andy Keshner at MarketWatch on changes to the Dependent Care FSA and the Child and Dependent Care Credits. Tributes have been pouring in from friends and colleagues following the sudden death of South Carolina Senator Lindsey Graham. President Trump on social media called the veteran Republican a true American patriot. He was on NBC's Meet the Press.
4: There was nobody like him. He loved being a politician, and he was going to win his election. He was going to win it big. I endorsed him very early, and he was going to win it big. He got it, just had it made.
1: Graham died Saturday night following a tear in his aorta due to arteriosclerotic cardiovascular disease. Even those who didn't see eye to eye with him politically earned his respect. Delaware Democrat Chris Coons said, quote, I fought with him like a brother, but we worked hard on things we both care deeply about. Graham was elected to the Senate in 2002 and had held that seat since then. He ran against Trump for the 2016 presidential nomination, you'll recall, ultimately becoming one of Trump's most trusted allies. Never married, never had kids. Graham served in the Air Force Reserve until his retirement in 2015 at the age of 60 with the rank of colonel. Again, South Carolina Senator Lindsey Graham dead at the age of 71. More on the political life of Lindsey Graham now from Jim Antle, executive editor at the Washington Examiner. Jim, how will he be remembered?
5: Well, I think the most remarkable thing about him is he managed to become more influential probably than ever before at a time when basically everybody else in his wing of the party was marginalized and when he could have easily, very easily become irrelevant. So, you know, he didn't start out having the best relationship with Donald Trump. A lot of Lindsey Graham's priorities within the Republican Party on foreign policy and immigration were sort of repudiated by Trump winning the nomination and ultimately the presidency and being the leader of the Republican Party for the past decade. John McCain was really Lindsey Graham's closest friend in the Senate. Obviously, he became a little bit less influential within the party and is now deceased, died in back in 2018. So Graham could have really become one of the many Republican lawmakers kind of run out of town on a rail by Donald Trump. But instead, he probably was more important during Trump's two terms as president than he really ever had been. And I think that's a tribute to his relationship building, a tribute to his knowing how the game in Washington is played, his ability to build alliances on Capitol Hill. He really was a political survivor.
1: So was his turnaround with regards to President Trump then out of political necessity?
5: Well, yeah, I mean, some of it was, but clearly he also managed to build a friendship with Trump, which not everybody has been able to do. And he did it without really changing his view on main issues that really seemed to drive him, especially foreign policy. He remained a very outspoken hawk on a variety of conflicts across the world. And, you know, he didn't really dial that back at all to gain Trump's favor. He did other things to remain in the president's good graces. And as a result of that, he was pretty effective in promoting some of his priorities. I mean, I think, you know, you look at the Iran war, it's hard to imagine that happening without the influence of people like Lindsey Graham.
1: Interesting. We're speaking with Jim Antle, executive editor at the Washington Examiner. We're talking about the death of South Carolina Senator Lindsey Graham. the Republican at the age of 71. I got the sense that he was sort of on the polite side. It wasn't really like the, I don't know, the name caller. Am I right about that?
5: I think that's mostly true. I mean, I think there was a certain Southern gentlemanliness to him that, you know, that I think you kind of need to be politically successful in South Carolina. And I also think there was that he was a very personable person where the cameras were off, and that's a really underrated political skill. But he could be pretty blunt when he needed to be, and he didn't suffer fools gladly. And so there were certainly times where he didn't play the Southern polite bless your heart game, but certainly he knew how to turn on the charm when it was important to him.
1: What about the politics of the Senate in general now, Jim?
5: Well, I mean, we've been having this situation where a number of the senators who are retiring or who are leaving office in primaries where Trump had backed their challengers have started to really assert their independence from Trump. And so it's a solid majority of 53-47 before Graham's death. And, you know, Graham will ultimately be replaced by another Republican. At least in the interim and likely in November. But, you know, that 53-47 starts to get a little smaller and the math gets a little harder. And when you have an even smaller majority of the House, it does really make passing legislation and in the Senate getting people confirmed to judgeships and to executive branch positions, cabinet slots, makes all that a lot tougher. And Graham was an important ally.
1: Thanks, Jim. Jim Antle, executive editor at the Washington Examiner. There's a deepening struggle over the Strait of Hormuz between the U.S. and Iran. The U.S. conducted multiple waves of strikes on Iranian military targets yesterday, and Iran fired at commercial vessels transiting the vital waterway. The Sunday attacks against Iran were the third wave in 24 hours. Like previous rounds, the U.S. said they were designed to degrade Iran's military ability. Oil is higher, around $78 a barrel this morning. Mike Waltz is U.S. ambassador to the U.N.
6: I think Iran is still very much of the mindset that it can use the global economy as some type of leverage.
1: He was on ABC's This Week. In a set of strikes late Saturday, the U.S. said it struck 140 Iranian targets with jet fighters, drones, and warships. Iran subsequently struck back at sites in Kuwait and Bahrain, as it has repeatedly in recent weeks, and escalated the fighting by firing at Qatar, which hosts a major U.S. base, and Oman. Oman has been operating a channel through the strait that runs through its own territorial waters and skirts the lanes controlled by Tehran. By the way, if you've missed something from today's show, be sure to stream or download the podcast. 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
1: Glad you're with us. Roughly 58 million people across the U.S. were under severe weather alerts yesterday as a heat dome scorching the West finally reached its peak. In Billings, Montana, temperatures reached a new record high of 110. Extreme warmth was felt across the Great Basin, the Rockies, and sections of the desert Southwest. The dangerous heat is expected to gradually shift east into the northern plains early this week. Separately, firefighters made progress yesterday on the Summit Fire burning in the Antelope Valley north of L.A. With forward progress on the blaze stopped, the fire has burned 2,700 acres and is now 31% contained. U.S. Forest Service spokesperson John Miller.
2: We've been able to use retardant aircraft during the day, and we used night flying helicopters from the Forest Service, CAL FIRE, and Los Angeles County Fire Department overnight.
1: More than 500 firefighters have been battling the blaze since it erupted on Friday. 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
3: And now, the three big things you need to know. Number one.
4: South Carolina Senator Lindsey Graham, who was elected to the Senate in 2002 and was a close political ally of President Trump, has died. He was 71 years old. Delaware Senator Chris Coons reacts to Graham's death on ABC News.
5: He could break the ice. He could make everybody crack up. The very first trip I took with him, I wrote down a whole list of Lindseyisms. And I'm going to look for that because it is hard to lose him.
4: Officials say Graham died Saturday night after a brief and sudden illness.
3: Number two.
4: Tensions continue to intensify in the Middle East. The U.S. conducted multiple waves of strikes on Iranian military targets yesterday, and Iranian forces fired at commercial vessels transiting the Strait of Hormuz. Ambassador to the U.N. Mike Waltz doubting the explanation that members of Iran's regime went rogue when they previously attacked ships in the Strait.
6: We're supposed to believe that some junior officers are going rogue and firing on ships, but yet face no consequences from a dictatorial, hierarchy-based entity like the IRGC. I don't buy it.
3: Number three.
4: Kentucky Senator Mitch McConnell has released a statement regarding his prolonged absence. The lawmaker said he was briefly unconscious after he took a fall last month and has been dealing with a mild case of pneumonia. The 84-year-old has been hospitalized since June 14th. The son of a man who was fatally shot by an ICE agent in Houston called for accountability at a vigil over the weekend. Ronaldo Salgado describing his father, Lorenzo Araujo.
7: He was a very shy individual who never wanted to cause any harm. He just wanted to get in his van, go to work, and come back to eat a nice meal.
4: Araujo was 52 years old.
8: Not Velociraptor. You stare at him, and he just stares right back. And that's when the attack comes, not from the front, but from the side. From the other two raptors, you didn't even know were there.
4: Actor Sam Neill, best known for his roles in the Jurassic Park films, The Piano, Dead Calm, and More, has died. He was 78 years old. Moana failed to make a splash at the box office.
9: Maui, demigod of the wind and sea.
10: Hero of men.
9: Huh?
10: So it goes like this. Maui, shapeshifter, demigod of the wind and sea, hero of men.
4: The live-action remake pulled in $43 million at North American theaters during its opening weekend, pulling the number one spot at the box office. The film, however, had a $250 million production budget.
1: All right, thank you, Nicole. 22 minutes now after the hour on This Morning, America's First News.
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0: Thanks for being with us. It's a new season, but there's a recurring theme. Camps are coping with higher expenses, like many businesses. But beginning this year, the tax code may help families more with their camp budgets. Here's Andrew Keschner, tax guy at MarketWatch. Andy, what did you look at?
1: Yeah, so what I looked at are the changes coming to the tax code because of the Republican tax bill last year. These are finally taking effect for 2026. And now that it's summertime, looking at the ones that people can use to defray a little bit of their camp costs. And, you know, good news. There's some changes out there that people should know of.
0: All right. So you referenced in your piece flexible spending accounts and also the child and dependent care tax credit. Break those down.
1: Yeah. So let's start with the dependent care flexible spending account, because this is, I think, when I talk to financial advisors, this is where the real tax savings can occur. So what these are accounts where you're allowed to put in pre-tax money, and then you pay your camp bill, and you can use that money essentially to pay for your camp expenses, or, you know, get reimbursements on that. And so the amount used to be $5,000 that you could put in. That increased under the One Big Beautiful Bill Act to $7,500. So that's $2,500 extra dollars that you can put in pre-tax. And so that is, you know, that is skipping what you pay in income taxes, payroll taxes, state, or, you know, in some states. So it's really can give you some tax savings, and that's, you know, better bang for your buck when you're paying for camp, which, let's face it, is expensive.
0: Jeez. All right. And then these are qualified expenses, right? So that stuff you might use at the end of the year to, I don't know, stock up on, you know, allergy medicines or stuff like that, right? You can also use that, though, for camp here.
1: So actually, all right, yeah, this is, and I think this is probably, this is why, like, taxes is so

0: All right, yeah, this is, and I think this is probably this is why like taxes is so there's a different flexible spending account, and that's for healthcare costs. And so that's you can't use this for that, and vice versa. This is the dependent care flexible spending account.
1: I see. Okay.
0: Yeah, but the important thing, that's the rule for both is use it or lose it by the end of the year. So, if you have money left over, there might be like a little bit of a grace period, but really, otherwise you're not going to be able to use it. So like, great to have more tax savings, but as long as you use it. So that's why, and sometimes people, I mean, if you ask some families, like, how much are you going to spend on camp next year? They'll be, I don't know. Like, I don't know what's going on next week, let alone, next summer. So, it takes a little bit of planning, a little bit of budgeting. But that's one of the catches on FSAs. But for the right people, they can definitely help you save, maybe even like thousands of dollars in taxes, according to some experts.
1: Thanks, Andy. Andrew Keschner, tax guy at MarketWatch. 30 minutes now after the hour on This Morning, America's First News.

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12: 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We were in total darkness.
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3: Thanks for spending time with us. Welcome into Monday, July 13. Gordon Deal with Nicole Murray. Some of our top stories and headlines. South Carolina Senator Lindsey Graham remembered as a true patriot by President Trump. The 71-year-old died from a tear in his aorta. Kentucky Senator Mitch McConnell says he's been hospitalized for a month because of a fall, followed by pneumonia. Heat record set in Montana and Utah. At least 27 dead from a fire at a bar in Bangkok, Thailand. 3 straight days of attacks by the U.S. on Iranian military sites. Yannick Sinner won his second straight Wimbledon. And now a 4-year-old brought together a community in North Carolina. That story in about 20 minutes. Time now for a business update, and it's brought to you by Vanguard Investor Choice, giving investors a voice in how their eligible Vanguard funds vote on key shareholder matters. Make your voice heard at vanguard.com/investor choice. In the U.S., less than 40% of workers say they use all of their allotted vacation days. With school out and summer here, career expert Julie Balke has a look at our work and vacation culture. Julie, what struck you?
4: I think why this has come out as a topic again is because we're seeing all these Europeans running around going to all these World Cup games. And I've seen so much confusion on the part of Americans. Like, what do these people do for jobs? How much vacation time do they get? Like, what, you know, sort of like, because it's so mind blowing. Then in addition to the fact that they love our ranch dressing, that they get so much time off. And it's, we are the only developed country without federally mandated time off. The only one. European countries have between 20 to 30 mandated vacation days. And so taking that much time off is as normal and natural to them as not taking time off is to us, unfortunately.
3: Yeah.
4: That's when we see, so this, some of these stats in here just really threw me. In 2025, 25% of people said they took no vacation days. That is insane. And 40% of people surveyed said, I feel guilty when I take vacation days.
3: Yeah.
4: And so this culture that says, we're also seeing it in full return to work. If I can't see you, you're not working. I would imagine, so when I look at this number of like 25% taking no vacation, I'm also thinking of some young people I know who work for companies who are very, very, very generous with vacation time, but also with hybrid work. And I would say those young people took less vacation time in 2025 because they had flexibility
3: okay.
4: at work.
3: Yeah.
4: They didn't feel the need to turn in a vacation request slip like us boomers are used to doing.
3: Mm-hmm.
4: And but when we, this idea that, and when we say, why don't people take vacation? The two biggest reasons were worried about falling behind, and I'm worried about burdening my colleagues.
3: Yeah.
4: And underlying all of that is, what if I go on vacation and they decide they can live without me forever?
3: Sure.
4: And so I have to stay connected. It's like a nervous system thing. I have to stay connected. And if I don't stay connected, then they're gonna live without me. And especially during a tough time like this in the job market, I think that anxiety heightens.
3: No doubt.
4: And we look at things like FaceTime, and we look like things at things like, look how loyal I am. I didn't take vacation all summer. But the truth is, and at some level, we all know this. The truth is, if they decided to live without you, they would. And I don't care if you didn't take vacation. That's not how layoffs are handled. Let's see the number of people who took the least vacation days. Let's get rid of them.
3: Yeah.
4: And so I think we're hurting ourselves in the long run. And I think we know that. And it's going to be interesting to see how that shifts, if it shifts, as the younger generation start to take over leadership of the workplace, because it is that fear of leadership, seeing me as less than, or deciding they can live without me, that is really driving. And a lot of that is because leaders and managers often lead via fear.
3: We're speaking with Julie Balke, career strategist we know as Julie on the Job. We're talking about vacation maxing. So you brought it up, but and I think you were going there, but kind of whittle this down into a solution. You referenced Europe. I think in the U.S., we don't really want our government telling us how to operate our vacation days as a business.
4: Yeah.
3: So if
4: that's very American, right?
3: Okay. So what do we need then from our workplaces? Better communication from the boss or HR saying you have to take this.
4: Okay, so if you're a leader and you have people that report to you or people that look to you for guidance, and even if you're mouthing things like, please take your vacation time, time off's really important, but you yourself are 100% connected at all times, and you're checking in several times a day from your boat in Cabo, you're sending the wrong message.
3: Thanks, Julie. Julie Balke, career strategist we know as Julie on the Job. Hey, if you've missed anything from today's show, there's an easy way to catch up. All you have to do is tell Alexa, Siri, or Google to play This Morning with Gordon Deal. 20 minutes now in front of the hour. Coming up next, an absolutely wild discovery by a family renting an Airbnb in San Diego.
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0: Thanks for spending time with us. Welcome into Monday. It is time now for the mic drop with this morning's Dom Savino.
1: Good morning, Gordon. This sounds like the start of a horror movie. Thankfully, it was just a creepy coincidence. A family stay at an Airbnb in San Diego took an uncomfortable turn when they saw themselves in a picture displayed in the house. The picture in question is a large panorama of a beach scene. It hangs prominently in one of the halls of the vacation rental. And in a now viral TikTok video, two of the family's adult kids shared that they were looking at this photo a little bit funny when their dad came over, pointed right to the middle of it, and said, "Hey, wait a sec, that's me." Oh. Turns out, right in the middle of this aerial picture is their dad with two of his kids playing in the ocean about 10 years ago. The kids admitted they were spiraling at the odds of stumbling onto a picture of themselves in a house they had never visited before. Safe to say they won't be visiting again.
0: What?
1: Yes.
0: That is bizarre.
1: Creepy.
0: I'm staying, but I'm not sleeping.
1: That's a safe
0: yeah.
1: play.
0: Yeah. I don't want to create panic, like, if my family's there, but I'm not sleeping.
1: Yeah.
0: I'm doing the night watch. Just what? This is wild.
1: What would
0: this
1: you
0: is
1: do
0: wild.
1: If you were that dad? You walked in and there was a picture. Yeah, it's an innocent panorama aerial photo. Could be a stock image. Of
0: Nobody's identified.
1: Right.
0: Yeah, it's right. You said it's an aerial photo. It's not zoomed in on anybody. There's lots of people in the water.
1: Yeah.
0: In this photo, in fact.
1: Yeah. But what would
0: That's
1: you do?
0: Something. I believe when everybody goes to bed, I'm on my phone on the Airbnb app looking for a new place nearby. But I can't. I'm not going to be able to sleep. I'm thinking it's a setup, and I won't be able to sleep
1: anywhere.
0: Because
1: but
0: the
1: there.
0: Next family that comes in after me, there might be a photo of them also.
1: Their family portraits.
0: I got to let people know.
1: Creep owns this house.
0: Oh, this is wild. Yeah. That is crazy.
1: Yeah, and Gordon, this is on a lighter note. The recording artist Pitbull is many things: singer, songwriter, actor, entrepreneur, to name a few. Well, now Mr. Worldwide himself is a world record holder. At a concert in London the other day, Pitbull and his fans set the Guinness World Record for the largest gathering of people wearing bald caps. 22,141 baldies, to be exact, both permanent and temporary. Pitbull himself is well known for embracing his baldness, but even he had to put on a bald cap so he would count towards the record effort. It was the brainchild of a British podcast host who created a social media post suggesting the concert, with its humongous capacity, would be the perfect spot to break the record for people pretending to be Pitbull. The Cuban-born singer replied with one of his catchphrases, "Dale," or "Go ahead." The whole thing may have even led to a bald cap shortage in London. One woman told The Guardian she went to three different costume shops in town to find her bald cap. All of them were sold out. Yep.
0: The run on bald caps.
1: Yeah.
0: That's cool. That's cool record.
1: Yeah.
0: It's fun, you know, good clean fun. He seems like a good dude. I think, by the way, you said Mr. Worldwide. I think it's Mista. I don't think there's an R at the end of Mr.
1: Oh, is it?
0: And
1: is
0: I think,
1: that it now?
0: And I think we dropped the D in Worldwide. So it's like Mr. Worldwide.
1: Mm.
0: Yeah.
1: So I'm not from Southern Florida, so
0: see,
1: I said
0: that's
1: Mr. Worldwide.
0: The thing. You know, sometimes you need to lean on me for a little Cuban culture. You know,
1: oh,
0: that's,
1: yes.
0: That's how it works. Thank you, Dom.
1: No, we're of all things Cuban.
0: 13 minutes now in front of the hour.
2: Shh, here he comes.
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0: 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This is America's First News, This Morning with Gordon Deal.
1: Hey, thanks for spending time with us. The Washington Post has put together some tips on how to set yourself up for travel success for what's left of the summer. They include, take the first flight of the day, since it might not only be the cheapest, but also least likely to be delayed. Also, don't assume your family will be seated if you bought the cheapest tickets. Also, don't check a bag. Doing so can limit your options if you're facing major delays and want to get on another flight. Another, dress for the flight, not the destination. The Post says skin-to-skin contact is too intimate when you're crammed in economy. Finally, know your rights. If you're stuck on a tarmac 2 hours in, for example, airlines must provide passengers with food and water. They also need to ensure comfortable cabin temperatures and access to functioning toilets. And if you're facing a delay or cancellation that is the airline's fault, know what your carrier owes you, whether that's a food voucher, reimbursement for a hotel, or miles for your troubles. 8 minutes now in front of the hour on This Morning. Once again, here's Nicole Murray.
0: And now, the three big things you need to know. Number one.
2: Lindsey Graham, a longtime Republican senator from South Carolina, has died. He was 71 years old. Trump discussing his relationship with Graham on NBC.
3: The friendship grew. It just grew. And he was an amazing advocate. He was, I don't know how you find anybody like him.
2: Officials say Graham died Saturday night from a brief and sudden illness.
0: Number two.
2: Firefighters are making progress on the Summit fire burning in the Antelope Valley in California, with officials reporting that containment has increased. Forest Service spokesperson John Miller.
4: For the firefighters, you also have the physical side of it, is the fact that it's, you know, pushing 100 degrees or more, and they're out there in that hot, dry conditions.
2: Officials say the fire has burned nearly 3,000 acres and was 31% contained as of yesterday.
0: Number three.
2: The Guggenheim Museum in New York City is among dozens of buildings on Manhattan's Upper East Side to test positive for the bacteria that causes Legionnaires' disease amid the city's latest outbreak. Health Commissioner Dr. Alistair Martin on ABC 7 New York with more details on the number of cases.
5: So what we know so far about the patients, you're right, there's about 46 that we're tracking so far, and many of them have actually gone all the way through the process and have been discharged from the hospital.
2: Symptoms of Legionnaires' disease include fever, chills, and shortness of breath, and it can be treated with antibiotics if detected early. At least two people are dead and six others are wounded after a shooting at a street festival in Toronto. Police say the suspect or suspects in Saturday's incident are not in custody. At least 13,000 people were attending the festival when the shooting occurred. A record-breaking heat wave has baked the central United States, smashing temperature records from the northern plains to the Rocky Mountains region. The dangerous heat wave is expected to gradually shift east into the northern plains this week. Even the field for the World Cup final is up for grabs. FIFA is selling the grass that will be used for the July 19th final at MetLife Stadium in New Jersey at $450 per piece. FIFA says each segment of turf is 17.5 by 17.5 by 17.5, although it doesn't specify whether that figure is in inches, centimeters, or millimeters.
1: If it's FIFA, it's millimeters.
2: It's very good point.
1: That would fit like what on the face of your finger, probably, right?
2: 450, but like, what does the grass do? Does it cut itself? Does it water itself? Like, I get it's history, but
1: FIFA is going to do you the favor of cutting it into these tiny little pieces for you, then hit you for $450.
2: Oh, wow. That's so generous of them. Thank you so much.
1: 6 minutes now in front of the hour.
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Thanks for being with us. What began as one little boy waving at strangers in North Carolina has grown into something much bigger. A neighborhood that barely knew one another has become a close-knit community, all thanks to the simple kindness of a four-year-old boy who just wanted someone to say hello. Every day, Roman Butzloff can be found outside his home in Concord, north of Charlotte, greeting everyone who passes by with a cheerful wave and a friendly, hey! But CBS News says behind Roman's bright smile was a child who had been feeling lonely. About a year earlier, his parents split. His father moved to Florida. His grandparents lived in another state. Then one of Roman's neighbors decided to walk across the street and introduce himself. Before long, they were spending time together. Other neighbors soon joined in. His habit of greeting people has connected about a dozen neighbors who say they probably never would have known each other otherwise. One neighbor summed it up by saying, "Look at what this little kid has built." That'll do it for this hour. For Nicole Murray and Dom Savino, I'm Gordon Deal. Thanks for listening to This Morning, America's First News.

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1: 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Northwest News.
2: ABC News. I'm Chuck Sievertson. More of a shooting war between the U.S. and Iran. Oil prices have jumped. ABC's Selena Wang.
3: U.S. officials had expected Iran to publicly commit to stop attacking ships in the strait after weakened negotiations in Oman. But instead, Iran says it opened fire after several ships used unapproved routes and ignored warnings from its navy.
2: Israeli air attacks on Gaza City. Several deaths, say Palestinian health officials. The Israeli military says it targeted terrorists. Violent storms and flooding from Pennsylvania to Missouri. Extreme heat across much of the nation. Cleanup after fast-moving microburst storms in Philadelphia yesterday. Mayor Sherelle Parker.
4: We saw utility poles literally split in half. Like matchsticks.
2: South Carolina Senator Lindsey Graham's sudden death was from a ruptured aorta from heart disease, says preliminary info from the medical examiner's office. This is ABC News. A reminder that wildlife can get wild and dangerous. It happened at Yellowstone National Park Friday, says ABC's Melissa Don.
5: The man and his grandchild stopped to take photos of the bison. Seconds later, the massive mammal then charges, chasing the family around trees before the man is thrown into the air, seriously injuring him. The grandfather is lucky to be alive. Millions of people visit Yellowstone every year to see the park's famous wildlife. Unfortunately, this is not the first time we've seen bison charging tourists.
2: Sam Neill, the actor from Jurassic Park, who also played Holly Hunter's husband in The Piano, has died. He was 78. In court today, a French teen facing mischief and public nuisance charges in Singapore after posting a video on social media of himself in a shopping mall licking a straw from an orange juice vending machine and then putting it back. Some prison time is possible for him. Chuck Sievertson, ABC News.
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6: Good morning. It is 5:02. I'm Amanda Factor, and here's what's happening. ABC just mentioned that bison attack in Yellowstone. It involved a Washington State man. If you haven't seen the video, it is up at MyNorthwest.com. People near Chelan are facing mandatory level 3 evacuations this morning as another wildfire burns about a mile from town. Highway 97 had to be shut down yesterday, and homes on several roads are threatened. And a wildfire near Quincy has burned 280 acres near Ancient Lakes. That's just 5 miles from the Gorge Amphitheater. Evacuations have been pulled back, but people should be ready to leave. A man was shot near Judkins Park in Seattle last night. Police say he showed up at a hospital with a gunshot wound to the leg. And the Mariners head into the All-Star break with a win, 8-2 over Tampa Bay. They'll be back home Friday against the Giants. It's 5:03, time for an early check on the drive. And Ted Beener is in once again for Sully. Good morning.
7: It certainly is wildfire season, isn't it?
6: Yeah.
7: Oh, no doubt about that. But out on the roads, we don't have any wildfires there. Your Monday morning commute's moving at posted speed limits. Don't have any reported crashes or stalls. Some drive times. Olympia to Tacoma is just under 30 minutes. Tacoma to Seattle, just 35 minutes. Auburn to Renton, that is great at 10 minutes. Renton to Bellevue is just 12 minutes. And coming in from the north end, Everett to Seattle and Bellevue, both of those are just under a half hour. Now, a big change on northbound I-5 across the Ship Canal Bridge over the weekend. Revive I-5 is back. Only the left 2 lanes are now open as work resumes on resurfacing the right 2 lanes across the bridge. Once again, the express lanes were only running northbound until near the end of the year. And on the ferries, very low tides, they're going to impact the ferry schedules for the Mukilteo and Port Townsend crossings today. I'm Ted Beener, Cairo News Radio, real-time traffic.
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6: 5:04 now on your Monday morning on this morning's edition of Start Here. Look at the legacy of the late South Carolina Senator Lindsey Graham. Here's ABC's Brad Milkey.
8: Back in 2016, as kind of a fledgling reporter, I got assigned to cover the presidential election for ABC. Specifically, I was assigned to embed in New Hampshire, physically attend as many campaign events as I possibly could. And people would ask me all the time, like, who's your favorite of the candidates to cover? Is it Donald Trump with the massive crowds? Is it Hillary Clinton, Bernie Sanders? And invariably, I would surprise them with my answer. Lindsey Graham. Not because I thought Lindsey Graham was going to be president. The Republican senator from South Carolina was way down there in the list of polls. But if the question was, who is the most fun? It was Graham by a mile. Instead of being stuck back on a riser at a campaign rally, you would find yourself in some New Hampshire living room where he was holding court with half a dozen voters. He did an event at a shooting club and then invited reporters to shoot skeet alongside him. Graham was a military lawyer by trade. He was a veteran, and his best friend in the Senate was Senator John McCain. At one point, I spent a day driving around with just the two of them where they dissed each other mercilessly.
9: Reason why Lindsey is not married is because he can't find anyone that loves him as much as he did.
8: On the serious side, Graham enjoyed a substantive debate. Some politicians try to say as little as possible. He had no patience for that.
10: The one thing I'm not going to do is sit on the sidelines and shut the government down at a time we need it to function.
8: But he was also a complicated political figure. He was a military hawk in a country that had already soured on the Iraq War. After his loss in 2016, he went from being an ardent opponent of President Trump to one of his champions on the Hill.
11: Somebody asked me, am I embarrassed about Trump? I have never been more proud of the president.
8: Well, this weekend, unexpectedly, we found out Senator Lindsey Graham had died. He was 71 years old. Let's turn to ABC's chief Washington correspondent, Jonathan Carl. John, the medical examiner is now saying the preliminary cause of death appears to be an aortic dissection. That's basically when there's a tear in the main artery that carries blood out of the heart. So you can die within minutes. What has been the reaction up on Capitol Hill so far?
12: You know, Lindsey Graham is a guy who really had an impact on this place. He was somebody who had friends and enemies on both sides of the aisle.
13: That he was absolutely aggressive about keeping Americans safe. It is his legacy. America is a safer country because of Lindsey Graham.
12: And some deep friendships as well. And there's been an outpouring. And, you know, there are obviously people talk about his legacy. He was one of those who really tried over the years to bridge the gap and to make bipartisan progress working with Democrats. He's also somebody who infuriated Democrats and somebody who ended up being, some saw as an apologist for some of the worst instincts of Donald Trump. So you have a little bit of all of that in the way people are remembering him.
8: What is the political legacy of Lindsey Graham? Because in my mind, he kind of used to epitomize like Bush era Republicanism, right? He shared so much of his thinking with John McCain, another former veteran, and yet then he becomes a Trump loyalist. So I guess how is he going to be remembered here?
12: His journey from Trump nemesis to Trump loyalist is really astonishing.
14: If he doesn't call himself a genius, nobody else will.
12: This is a guy who absolutely detested Donald Trump. Somebody who, as you alluded to, briefly ran against him without much, you know, progress in 2016.
8: Right.
12: But over the course of that campaign, just consider some of the things he called Donald Trump, what he said about Trump. He called Trump a kook, a crazy. He said he's unfit for office, a race-baiting, xenophobic, religious bigot who doesn't represent my party, doesn't represent the values of the men and women who wear the uniform.
14: I didn't vote for the guy.
15: You didn't answer the question, Senator. Yeah.
14: No, I don't think he's a xenophobic, race-baiting, religious bigot as president.
12: I mean, he was among the absolute harshest Republican critics of Donald Trump. And then, you know, as Trump takes power the first time, Graham ends up being one of his most reliable allies in Congress. So it's really really quite a journey. His legacy, I mean, there are bipartisan accomplishments. He is one of the few people really on either side who consistently voted to confirm nominees of a president of the other party. Two of the three liberal Supreme Court justices, Elena Kagan and Sonia Sotomayor, he voted to confirm a number of Biden and Obama's cabinet secretaries. He did work across the aisle. I mean, he was one of those Republicans who voted for the infrastructure bill under the Biden administration. He's somebody who worked very hard to pass immigration reform. He was a supporter of foreign aid.
14: We should be all in helping Ukraine. We should be all in making sure that Putin is marginalized.
12: A staunch supporter of joining with Ukraine in the fight against Russia. A lot of things that put him against the prevailing winds of his party. But ultimately, he ended up supporting Trump on virtually everything.
14: Operation Midnight Hammer was a tremendous military success. It set the program back, I think, a couple of years.
12: Part of that is pragmatism. Lindsey Graham was like somebody who wanted to get things done. And in his view, if he was a martyr and he crossed his party, he went too far in crossing his party, he would lose his seat and then he wouldn't get anything done. But he also loved that Senate seat. Brad, let me tell you a story. Another South Carolina, prominent South Carolina Republican told me this. I asked him, this person who I will not name, what is it with Lindsey Graham and this flip-flopping on Trump? Well, how do you explain this? And this South Carolina Republican asked me, do you have kids? And I said, yeah, I've got kids. You would do anything to protect your kids, right? It's like, yeah, my daughters mean the world to me. Yeah, well, Lindsey Graham doesn't have kids. He has a Senate seat.
16: Right.
12: And he'll do whatever he can to protect that Senate seat.
16: Yeah.
12: And that was the way, you know, a fellow Republican who liked Lindsey Graham explained how Lindsey Graham operated.
16: That's actually very helpful. And I assume applies to a lot of politicians. Hey, last question, John. Practically speaking, what happens to his Senate seat at this point? Because he was one of these senators who was up for re-election. This was considered a safe seat, and he had gone through his primaries pretty easily, right?
12: Well, Lindsey Graham was up for re-election this year. He won the Republican primary in a cakewalk, decisively. What happens now? Well, immediately the governor, McMaster, can appoint somebody to fill his seat. But the election moves forward. There's a special primary coming up in August. And we'll see, you know, we'll see what Trump does in terms of endorsing somebody. He hasn't done so yet. But there will be another Republican nominee who will be, whoever it is, certainly the absolute favorite to win that Senate seat in November.
16: Yeah, and what's so striking to me is, in my eyes, Lindsey Graham was not that old. He was 71, but that also shows how normal it's become for senators to be over 75, over 80 years old. I think there are like 30-something senators older than Lindsey Graham was. And in fact, while we're on the health of lawmakers, quick update, amid speculation about the health of Mitch McConnell, last night that senator posted a picture of himself with his wife and with the day's newspaper as if to serve as a proof of life. He released a statement saying he had not had a heart attack or a stroke, but that he had briefly lost consciousness and then got a mild case of pneumonia. There's not a timetable for him to return to vote in the Senate. Jonathan Carl, really great analysis. Thank you so much.
12: Thank you, Brad. I'll see you later.
16: This weekend, there was one story my friends wanted to talk about. It wasn't about politics or war. It was about disease. A disease that is not necessarily deadly, but comes with symptoms that get really, really gross.
17: Yes, it can cause some really intense gastrointestinal symptoms. You've probably seen, many people have probably seen headlines about explosive diarrhea. That is one of the main symptoms here, Brad.
16: No, wait, this is the thing I didn't want to say, but that is the thing that gets your attention. You're like, I don't want that.
17: No one wants that, Brad.
16: This is Sony Salzman from ABC's medical unit, who in true medical fashion refuses to be delicate about this. It's your body, it's science, get over it.
17: This can be mild. You can obviously take care of yourself at home. For some people, it can be very serious. You end up being hospitalized. There's always a risk of dehydration. So, you know, it's really a range here.
16: As the days have ticked by, we're seeing more and more cases of cyclosoriasis. Last week, it had been spotted in more than a dozen states. Then the number was 20, 25 states. Now, 31 states, more than half the union, are under health warnings.
18: By day 7, I'm like, night sweats, sick every time I eat, like I'm not getting better. I'm like, I think I need to call the doctor. Like, what if something is really wrong with me? Like, I was seriously freaking out.
16: Now, it's important to understand this is not a virus we're talking about. It's not even bacterial. This is a parasite, which means it's not spreading person to person. In some outbreaks, it can be found in drinking water, but more often it comes from waste found on produce. But which produce?
17: What we suspect is that there is a common source here. In prior years, outbreaks like this, they have been connected to things like raspberries, basil, cilantro. In 2018, there was a huge outbreak associated with McDonald's salad, for example. So what we're looking for is a smoking gun, and investigators so far have not found that smoking gun.
16: Health investigators are doing what you might expect, contacting patients, asking them what they ate before they got sick. The problem is this parasite can be in you for upwards of a week before you show symptoms. I can barely tell you what I had for dinner yesterday, let alone what brand of bagged lettuce I bought for some lunches last week. Which is why, in the meantime, health experts are preaching caution.
17: Here's what people can do in the meantime. Wash your produce. Wash it thoroughly. This is important.
16: Like just with water, like run it under the sink.
17: Run it under the sink. Right. Wash your produce.
16: One issue is not all produce is created equal. Like lettuce, that washes off nice and easy. But other foods, say raspberries, have all these extra dimples that are tough to rinse. Herbs can be finicky. There is one foolproof way to treat your food, whatever it is, though. Cook it.
17: Cook your food to 158 degrees, ideally. That will kill off the parasite. And then, I mean, we can't say it enough at the medical unit. Wash your hands. Wash your hands before you cook. Wash your hands after you cook.
16: And let's face it, if you're not washing your hands, this is not the only health issue you should be worried about.
6: ABC's Brad Milkey. It's 5:15. It's going to be a really nice week weather-wise. Lots of sunshine for today. We're headed for a high around 80 again. And that pattern's just going to stick with us for the bulk of the week. No rain in the forecast. Very nice. Right now in Seattle, we have partly cloudy skies. It's 56 degrees. Looks like maybe we'll see some showers on Thursday, but until then, nice and sunny. Coming up, breaking down a mysterious case surrounding the death of an 18-year-old Mississippi man. We'll get part two of the Start Here program coming up on Seattle's Morning News.
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6: It's 5:19 now. Back to Start Here. ABC's Brad Milkey looks into the mysterious death of 18-year-old Nolan Wells in Mississippi's Horn Island.
16: Last Monday, just after the 4th of July weekend, police in Mississippi made a disturbing discovery.
5: Officials unfortunately say it appears we're dealing with a tragic ending in this case.
16: The body of a young man, just 18 years old, out on Horn Island. This is one of Mississippi's barrier islands. It's basically complete wilderness out there. Which initially struck me as, what a scary, lonely place to die. Until we found out he had not been alone that day. Nolan Wells had gone out to this island with several friends as part of a 4th of July boating celebration. So what happened out there? And why didn't he return with them? This has morphed from a tragedy into an emotionally charged mystery. And now the parents of the victim are talking to ABC News. Let's bring in ABC's investigative reporter, Olivia Rubin, who's been following this story. Olivia, first off, can you just break down what we know about the case? How did it start?
7: Right. So, Brad, like you said, the case is about young Nolan Wells, a high school football star, wide receiver at a community college, and it surrounds July 4th weekend.
8: Sometime in the morning time, Nolan Wells was on a boat. He left from a private dock area in the Ocean Springs area.
7: Wells went out on this day trip to Horn Island off the coast of Mississippi with a bunch of friends. And just to underscore, like you said here, this is an undeveloped island. As we've been told, there's no staff, no facilities, no running water, no cell service. It's only reachable by private boat. And that's where things turn.
8: The initial boat went to leave back. Whoever was the boat operator, they left and went back without Nolan. From what we understand, he chose to stay there.
7: And then he's reported missing that night.
9: Last time he was reported seen, which again, by his friend, he said that the last time he physically saw him was at 3 p.m. and they were getting ready to leave the island.
7: Soon, police finding his body 2 days later in the water on the island. So that's where the story unfolds, which is what happened to Nolan Wells that day. Right off the bat, initially, authorities saying they believed Wells may have drowned and didn't have anything that immediately made them suspect foul play.
9: Although I do absolutely respect law enforcement, just the fact that the, you know, accidental drowning thing, it made both me and his father uncomfortable. Why are we so quick to rush to this?
7: Authorities also saying friends told them that they went back without Nolan because he chose to stay on the island. But soon, speculation growing online and now the family pushing back significantly on that narrative.
16: Yeah, let's get into the questions that the family has raised. What do they say are like the red flags that make them think this is suspicious.
7: So they spoke to GMA on Friday, and they also have given some press conferences because they're launching their own investigation, Brad, and they've hired a high-profile attorney. You may have heard of him, Ben Crump, to help them do it.
10: I mean, he was a good kid. He was beloved. He was a college athlete. He had everything going for him. And so to go on that island for 4th of July celebration and then not to come back is what is concerning everybody.
7: First of all, they say what's so out of character is this idea that Nolan would have chosen to stay on the island by himself. They said that they always taught him to stay in a group, that it's out of character for him.
11: I always said safety is in numbers. And he always said, yes, sir. So he knew to stay with his group. So why would he split from his group? I don't know.
7: They're also raising issue about his phone.
10: His phone? He wouldn't take that with him if he's going to stay behind on the island? I mean, we're talking about an 18-year-old kid.
7: When the Wells family got the phone back, they say messages had been deleted.
9: When we finally got his phone, me and my sister went through the phone. We went in his Snapchat. He had two accounts, absolutely nothing. It wasn't even 24 hours, which is how long videos and pictures stay in Snapchat. And I was just like, that can't be. Like, I've seen Nolan whenever he snaps, like when he goes and he's having fun, like he does videos, like there was absolutely nothing.
7: Overall, they're saying they just want honesty and transparency, and they want a thorough investigation, Brad.
16: Well, and it's interesting, Ben Crump has represented a lot of families in civil rights cases, and it's worth noting here that Nolan Wells was Black, the friends he was apparently boating with were white, and Crump basically saying, like, we have a shared experience as Black Americans of not being able to trust, particularly law enforcement.
10: The history of Mississippi is something that they don't just read about in books, but it's a lived experience for many Black Americans.
16: And so now you got these Mississippi law enforcement authorities saying they're trying their very best to get answers on this. But what happens next with that investigation, Olivia?
7: Well, the family is taking matters into their own hands. They have an independent autopsy that they're doing in Washington, D.C. I would note that Colin Kaepernick is helping fund that. They're also waiting results from the state autopsy. So there hasn't been any cause of death announced here in what happened to Wells, which could help shed some light on many of the unanswered questions here.
8: If that's a decision from the family to do that, by all means, that's more information looking into the death of Nolan that will be made available and another set of eyes looking on it.
7: Of course, more recently, the sheriff is stressing that the investigation is ongoing, and they're asking anyone who may have been on or near the island that day to come forward, especially if they have photos, videos. They're saying that even information that might seem insignificant could be valuable to them as they try to work this case, Brad.
16: All right. Olivia Rubin following all this throughout the weekend. Thank you so much.
7: Thanks.
6: That's ABC's Brad Milkey. It's going to be a beautiful week weather-wise. Sunny and 78 for today, 81 tomorrow, 83 Wednesday. Just a slight chance we'll see a few showers. That'll keep us cooler on Thursday, about 77. It's 56 in Seattle right now. And coming up in Charlie Harger's commentary, when the court system in our state falls short. 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
17: Good morning, I'm Amanda Factor. We have learned the cause of the sudden death of longtime Senator Lindsey Graham. The South Carolina Republican, one of the most powerful lawmakers in Washington, D.C., died from cardiovascular disease, more specifically, a ruptured aorta. We'll hear more from ABC News in just 10 minutes. A Whatcom County man is in the hospital after a bison launched him about 8 feet into the air at Yellowstone. Cascadia Daily News identified him as 65-year-old Carl Isom McDaniel, a community leader who sits on several local boards. This happened Friday evening at Bridge Bay Campground. A professional photographer caught the whole thing on video. It, of course, has gone viral. You can see it at MyNorthwest.com. He suffered some broken bones, but is in stable condition. Wildfires continue to cause widespread devastation across Washington, impacting communities in areas like Okanagan and Vantage. We get the update from Cairo 7 TV's Jake Chapman.
18: Morgan Howe says her friend Benjamin Stockdale, a volunteer firefighter in Vantage, was battling the Ryegrass Coulee wildfire when his own home went up in flames.
19: He chose to go help other people and make sure the fire wasn't drawing near to other houses and homes.
18: A selfless act.

0: how, says, describes her friend.
1: When I talked to him, he was like, yeah, like, everyone's safe. And I was like, you lost your home. And he's like, but everyone's safe.
0: And in the midst of all the devastation, communities are coming together to help their neighbors rebuild.
2: Couple of sports notes this morning. The Seattle Seahawks have turned the page on Seattle sports history. They're heading into a new era of ownership. A group led by a venture capitalist and San Francisco 49ers minority owner, Vinod Khosla, has agreed to purchase the franchise from the Paul G. Allen estate. And the Mariners finish off their first half of the season with a victory. They avoided a second straight sweep with an 8-2 win over the Tampa Bay Rays. Time for a check on traffic now. And for that, we turn to Ted Beener. He's in for Chris Sullivan.
3: Good morning, everybody. Your Monday morning commute is moving well throughout the Puget Sound region with near speed limit drives. Drive times, Everett to Seattle, Bellevue, both of those are just under 30 minutes. Coming in from the south end, Olympia to Tacoma is a half hour. Federal Way to Seattle is 24 minutes. 14 of those are from South Center. Puyallup to Renton, that is up to 37 minutes. We do have some slowing from State Route 18 to near Willis in Kent. And Renton to Bellevue, that is just 12 minutes. The Narrows and Lake Bridges are moving well. Now, a big change on northbound I-5 across the Ship Canal Bridge over the weekend. Revive I-5 is back. Only the left two lanes are now open as work resumes on resurfacing the right two lanes across the bridge. Once again, the express lanes only run northbound until near the end of the year. I'm Ted Bean with Kyrie News Radio, real-time traffic.
2: Beautiful weather, sunshine 78 for today. Will be a tad warmer tomorrow. Still sunny on Wednesday, 83. Might see a few clouds roll in on Thursday, maybe even a few light showers in the early morning hours, but nothing too threatening. 77, back to mostly sunny on Friday and 79. Right now in Seattle, it's partly cloudy and 56.
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2: It's now 5:36. In Charlie's commentary, a look at how the current court system is in our state leads to repeated criminal behavior.
6: At 1:19 in the morning on June 27th, according to the police report, a Seattle police officer on routine patrol spotted a man walking along the shoulder of the westbound lanes of the West Seattle Bridge. Pedestrians aren't allowed up there. It's illegal. And at that hour, it's a good way to get killed. What followed is a single case that touches every problem we've been covering in these commentaries. Copper wire theft off public property. A revolving door justice system with lenient release rules that let a man with 16 warrants walk out with no bail. Homelessness, drug addiction, and somewhere at the end of that chain, recyclers paying cash for wire that no honest person came by honestly. One man, one bridge, one night, every broken piece of the system, all at once. The officer stopped 47-year-old Gregory Galitzek. Per the report, he had bundles of wire hanging from his arms, a flashlight in one hand, a tool case in the other. Asked what he was doing up there, Galitzek said he was working for Seattle City Light. Of course he wasn't. The value of the wire he was carrying, about $1,000. It cost to repair the damage, about $100,000. 100-to-1 ratio. $1,000 a loot, a six-figure bill for City Light ratepayers. It isn't new. City Light's own engineering supervisor told investigators that copper wire theft from the West Seattle Bridge street lamps is an ongoing problem. The bridge has become a self-service copper supply depot for thieves, and everyone knows it. Galitzek was charged with 3 first-degree felonies, serious charges appropriately filed. He's also a frequent flyer in the criminal justice system. He had 16 prior warrants, an escape conviction from 2018, a meth delivery conviction, 2 burglary convictions. His listed address is a homeless services drop-in center in Pioneer Square, a mail stop. He doesn't live there. The King County Prosecuting Attorney's Office warned the court he might not show up for the next hearing. Remember the escape conviction, Your Honor? The court let him go anyway. No bail, no ankle monitor, just his word. Under the state Supreme Court's rules, property crime alone isn't enough to hold somebody, even when everybody in the courtroom can see what's coming. Well, fast forward to Tuesday morning this week. Galitzek didn't show up for his arraignment. Nobody was surprised. A bench warrant went out. His 17th. Bail set at $5,050. So let's talk about the market for stolen copper wire. I'm not naming any specific businesses, but I always encourage listeners to send me pictures of what they see. And they do. They send me photographs of abandoned shopping carts piled with stripped wire insulation sitting right outside the property line of a nearby recycler. Just sitting there in the open, feet from the front gate. And we're supposed to believe that people buying copper on the other side of that fence have no idea where it's coming from. If you're a business looking the other way on where your copper comes from, understand something. People in this community see it, they photograph it, and they send it to me. There was a fix on the table this year. Both chambers of the State House and Senate had bills requiring recyclers to photograph copper purchases and upload them to a searchable database. King County Prosecutor's Office backed it. Neither bill passed. We're told they will try again next year. After all these convictions, after the escape, after 16 warrants, the answer can't be go home and promise to come back. Most of the developed world figured this out a long time ago. When someone is this deep in the cycle, the choice is jail or treatment. Either one means a roof, a bed, and time away from whatever substance is running the show. We, here in Washington, picked neither. We're not holding him accountable. We're not getting him help. We're doing nothing, and we're calling it a justice system. And we're all paying for it.
2: 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It's 5:40. It's going to be a beautiful day. Sunshine 78 for today. It's 56 right now. And coming up, what happens next in the U.S. Senate? After the passing of South Carolina Senator Lindsey Graham, we're going to chat with ABC News Deputy Political Director Ben Siegel.
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8: It's 5:46 on your Monday morning, along with Charlie Harger. I'm Amanda Factor.
9: It was a shock over the weekend as South Carolina Senator Lindsey Graham died Saturday night at the age of 71.
8: Let's bring in ABC News Deputy Political Director Ben Siegel. I still can't believe we're saying those words, Ben.
10: It's a little bit surreal. Lindsey Graham was such an influential figure in Washington, in Congress, and the part of every discussion, every debate. It's really hard to grapple with the fact that he will not be doing that, not be part of those discussions any longer.
9: This, of course, is a person who was greatly influential, not only in the Senate, but also had the ear of the president. As we move forward, what's the state of play in terms of, first of all, replacing him in the U.S. Senate?
10: There are two parallel tracks here. One is to replace him in the short term to finish out his current term in office. That's from the governor, Henry McMaster, who will name that appointment. Really, at any moment, he can do that. And the second track is getting another Republican on the ballot for a reelection. Graham was up this year, and that will take place. There will be a special election on August 11th to fill his position on the ballot. So two different tracks, and then really two questions hanging over all of this. One, will the same person be in both of those roles, or will there be a caretaker, in the short term, while the candidates duke it out in the long term? And then the other question is who will President Trump support? Who will he throw his weight behind? Because his endorsement is still so important in Republican political circles.
8: What are we hearing, Ben, from Graham's Republican colleagues and Democrats, too?
10: Well, it's almost universally a message of mourning. 71 is not old in the standard of the Senate. So this was a shock to a lot of people. Graham also had just returned from a CODEL in Ukraine only hours earlier with a bunch of Republicans and Democratic colleagues. They all say he was excited to continue working on a new Russia sanctions package on issues related to the Middle East. This is clearly somebody who was still, relishing his role in the Senate. And I think a lot of the most touching tributes have frankly been from Democrats who did not agree with Lindsey Graham on a lot of political issues, but you know, found him to have be someone they could develop a relationship with, somebody who wanted to get things over the finish line, and who was just a really talented politician in really the old school mold of the Senate, somebody who wanted to get things done. And that is a trait that many people think is a lost art today in Washington, is something that is not too common. So there, that is part of the reason why you've seen this outpouring of condolences, messages of support for his family, his sister and his nieces, from both sides of the aisle.
9: Sounds like the coroner wanted to get on top of any potential conspiracy theories here. Ben, what do we know about his cause of death?
10: Well, the message from the coroner, this is the preliminary finding actually released to the public by his office, to your point about getting ahead of some of those conspiracy theories. And they basically said this was a complication from heart disease. He had a tear in his aorta related to long-term buildup and issues related to his heart. So, you know, unfortunately, just a sad reminder for everybody of a certain age to just be up on their heart health. But this was also, you know, worth noting that Lindsey Graham's father died from a heart attack at 69. So there was perhaps some genetic, you know, lineage of this in the family. President Trump was on the phone yesterday with Meet the Press and said that Graham, he had spoken to Graham hours earlier. Graham was complaining about being tired and not feeling well on his way back from his travel to Ukraine. So, you know, very sudden as well, and still just a shock to so many.
8: Ben, thanks for your time this morning. We appreciate it. ABC News Deputy Political Director Ben Siegel.
9: Another stunning death this morning as well, where actor Sam Neill has died. Best known for his role in the number of Jurassic Park movies. He also starred in The Hunt for Red October along with Sean Connery, the movie The Piano. More now from ABC's Sophie Flay.
4: Dr. Alan Grant.
11: It's a dinosaur.
4: The reluctant hero of Steven Spielberg's Jurassic Park, Sam Neill, the actor who brought quiet gravity to some of the biggest films of his generation, has died. Born in Northern Ireland and raised in New Zealand, Neill's career spanned more than 50 years. In 2023, he revealed he'd been treated for blood cancer. Earlier this year, Neill revealed that he was cancer-free after a groundbreaking treatment. Sam Neill was 78.
8: The New York Times says the White House is trying to intimidate its reporters after four staffers were subpoenaed by the Department of Justice. Here's News Nation's Ryan Burrow.
12: The New York Times staffers were subpoenaed following an article published last week about Air Force One. It claimed the U.S. Secret Service urged the president to use an older version of Air Force One instead of the one donated by Qatar last year over security concerns. But on his return flight from the NATO summit, the president said there were no issues and the new plane was being shown off to military service members stationed in Europe.
13: We sent it a little bit early so that we could let them see it. The whole base came out of
12: The subpoenas call on the four New York Times reporters to testify in court about a violation of criminal law.
9: We'll have much more on this at the top of the hour, but there has been a new wave of attacks on Iran overnight. U.S. officials say airstrikes hit dozens of targets to weaken Tehran's ability to attack ships in the Strait of Hormuz. The strikes in response to more Iranian attacks on ships yesterday. More from ABC's Karen Hua.
14: All this is pushing oil prices higher. Gas is up an average of 10 cents per gallon in the last week. Analysts say this will be the first weekly rise in gas costs since back in May. Now, before that new round of strikes yesterday, President Trump suggested the U.S. and Iran were close to a deal to move forward with peace talks. The White House insists negotiations will continue.
9: So we're going to be speaking with Lieutenant General Richard Newton at 6:45, talking about the military impacts of this. And then at 7:15, we'll be joined by Patrick DeHaan from Gas Buddy, as we're already starting to see gas prices across the nation surge.
8: We have you covered this morning. A reminder that wildlife is wild. After a bison attack at Yellowstone on Friday, a man from Whatcom County and his grandson tried to outrun the animal, but the 65-year-old was unable to get away. The nearly 2,000-pound animal charged and flipped the grandfather 8 feet into the air. Here's ABC's Melissa Adon.
15: The man and his grandchild stopped to take photos of the bison. Seconds later, the massive mammal then charges, chasing the family around trees before the man is thrown multiple feet into the air, seriously injuring him.
16: Bison! Look out, bison!
15: The grandfather is lucky to be alive. Millions of people visit Yellowstone every year to see the park's famous wildlife. Unfortunately, this is not the first time we've seen bison charging tourists.
8: Yeah, that bison was seen running through the campsite moments before charging the man. Witnesses say the animal appeared to be somewhat agitated.
9: I was reading online. Here's what they said, is that when you see a bison wagging its tail, that is something that is very serious.
8: Yeah,
9: you need
8: not
9: to get,
8: like a dog.
9: That's get away friendly. Then. And then when you see the tail stick straight up, that is when it's about to do something pretty violent.
8: The video is unbelievable. Yeah. You can see it at mynorthwest.com.
9: 5:54 now, and we should take a look at the forecast, because this week is going to be really nice. It was a nice weekend, too.
8: It was.
9: It's sunny and 78, the forecast high today. Tomorrow, 81. We warm up to the mid-80s by Wednesday. Thursday looking like the day where we might get a little rain, a high of 77. Now, that chance is only 30%. And then by Friday, we're back to being mostly sunny and a high pushing 80 in Seattle.
8: You know what was mostly nice over the weekend? Until I decided to go for a long walk and got stuck in the rain.
9: Where
8: did that come from? It was raining on Queen Anne.
9: Ted, why did it rain on Queen Anne?
16: I got 600ths myself Sunday morning. Yeah.
8: It was that gross, like, drenching drizzle.
16: Puget Sound Convergence. Yeah. So just a weak one, but it got us.
8: All right.
9: Well, we don't expect any of that today, at least. By the way, Saturday and Sunday, both days looking like they'll be in the low to mid 80s. Right now in Seattle, it's 56.
8: Coming up, Cairo News Radio's Luke Ducey is going to talk more about what everyone's talking about, that wild bison in Yellowstone.
9: And at 6:15, Crime and Punishment, our weekly chat with Casey McNerthney at the King County Prosecuting Attorney's Office.
8: Glad to have you with us this morning. That's Monday for Seattle's Morning News. We'd love to hear from you. 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
9: And you can also contact the show by texting us. 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
8: Glad to have you here on this Monday morning. It's Seattle's.
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25: ABC News, I'm Chuck Sievertson. The U.S. and Iran again shooting missiles at each other. Iran hit a container ship in the Strait of Hormuz. The U.S. fired missiles at Iran. Iran fired missiles at Jordan, Kuwait, Oman, and Qatar. Oil prices have jumped. ABC's Selena Wang.
26: Iran says it opened fire after several ships used unapproved routes and ignored warnings from its Navy. And now declaring it's closing the strait until the end of American interventions in this region.
25: More Israeli air attacks on Gaza City. At least six Palestinians were killed, say Palestinian health officials. The Israeli military says it targeted terrorists. Extreme heat spreading across more of the nation. South Carolina Senator Lindsey Graham died from a ruptured aorta from heart disease, says preliminary info from the medical examiner. In a statement on his absence from the Senate, Kentucky's Mitch McConnell says he had a fall and was in the hospital, now in rehab. He's 84. This is ABC News. Bills that would temporarily limit the construction of large data centers known as hyperscalers await New York Governor Kathy Hochul's signature.
27: Only data centers that are 20 megawatts and above, which are on a much, much larger scale than anything we've really seen before.
25: State Senator Kristen Gonzalez co-authored the bills.
27: We cannot afford to have a strained energy grid, and we cannot afford to pay higher energy bills if we did nothing.
25: Never in history has Congress been so old. The average age of the current Senate is 64. Half the members are over 65. The oldest, Chuck Grassley in Iowa, 92. Youngest, John Ossoff of Georgia, 39. Average age in the House has soared from under 50 in the early 1980s to 58. Ryan Blaney won the weather-delayed NASCAR Cup Series race at Atlanta early today. He fought off challenges from Bubba Wallace and Christopher Hill, who finished second on the final lap. Rain and lightning delayed the race by over 3 hours. Chuck Sievertson, ABC News.
9: 6:02, here's what's happening. Fire near Chelan, now a go-now evacuation order this morning as yet another fire threatens the area. The transfer fire burning about a mile northwest of town, U.S. 97, shut down. Homes on and several roads are in danger.
8: Also near Quincy, a 280-acre fire burning close to Ancient Lynx in the Gorge Amphitheater. Evacuations have been downgraded, but people are told to be ready to go.
9: And the Mariners close out the first half with an 8-2 win over Tampa Bay. They are off until Friday when the Giants come to town.
8: Just about 6:03, time for a check on traffic. Ted Beener's in for Sully once again.
16: Good morning, everybody. This traffic report is brought to you by Bradley Johnson Lawyers and 1-800-DUI-AWAY. Well, we got some slowdowns in the usual spots for your Monday morning commute, and that includes southbound I-5 approaching the closed Northgate Express Lane entrance. Also, eastbound 512 down the hill into Puyallup. Northbound 167 slows at times from Stewart to near Willis. Northbound 405's got occasional braking from the Renton curves.
2: or through the Renton curves, rather. And so we got some brake lights on northbound I-5 from the Fife curve to State Route 18. And again, from 272nd to near 200th, the rest of Puget Sound is moving well at the moment. Drive times, Olympia to Tacoma, 32 minutes. Tacoma to Seattle is 45 minutes. Auburn to Renton, 14 minutes. Renton to Bellevue, that's 15 minutes. And Everett to Seattle, Bellevue coming in from the north end. Both of those are just under a half hour. On the ferries, very low tides will impact the ferry schedules for the Mukilteo and Port Townsend crossings today. 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
9: Good morning, it's 6:04. A Washington man is lucky to be alive after being attacked by a bison in Yellowstone National Park.
8: Cairo News Radio's Luke Ducey is here with more on what happened.
5: It helps if I turn my microphone on. And I hope you're watching on our YouTube feed, because take a look at this. Here is that bison tossing 65-year-old Carl Issam McDaniel what looks like 10 feet in the air. Now we're going to rewind the video to moments just before the attack. You can see Carl keeping a fair distance from the bison. Looks like he's taking photos of the bison, which is laying down. All of a sudden, the animal seems to kind of get annoyed, gets up, and then starts running over to Carl. But he starts moving immediately to get, you know, away from the animal. But the bison chases him around some trees, and then finally kind of catches him and tosses him in the air. This happened at a campground around 8:30 at night just this past Friday. Carl is a community leader from Whatcom County, who serves on several boards there, including the Foothills Community Alliance and the Columbia Valley Water, according to Cascadia Daily News. Park rangers rushed him to a nearby hospital after the attack. But again, this is not one of those cases you hear where someone tries to, you know, go up and touch the bison or gets too close. I mean, Carl is really far away here, taking photos. He even starts to move away, like I said. And then the thing is, though, bison can sprint about 30 miles per hour, and they weigh about 2,000 pounds. Yellowstone Park officials have yet to comment on the attack. Carl suffered broken bones, but he's in stable condition. Wow, that's scary.
9: And it looks like he has a grandchild with him there, which it's very fortunate. You know, if I'm a grandpa, I'm the one who wants to get hit by that bison and not the kid.
5: Yeah, absolutely. And there he is running again. I mean, yeah, there were a group of teenagers there as well, yeah, who kind of got out of the way. But yeah, luckily everyone's okay. I mean, broken bones is one thing, but it could be worse.
9: Yeah, frightening photos indeed. It's 6:05.
8: Wildfires continue to cause widespread devastation across Washington, impacting communities in areas like Okanagan and Vantage. We get more from Cairo 7 TV's Jake Chapman.
6: Morgan Howe says her friend Benjamin Stockdale, a volunteer firefighter in Vantage, was battling the Ryegrass Coulee wildfire when his own home went up in flames.
7: He chose to go help other people and make sure the fire wasn't drawing near to other houses and homes.
6: A selfless act, Howe says, describes her friend.
7: When I talked to him, he was like, yeah, like everyone's safe. And I was like, you lost your home. And he's like, but everyone's safe.
6: And in the midst of all the devastation, communities are coming together to help their neighbors rebuild.
9: It is fire season. We have another one. A fast-moving wildfire near Quincy burned 280 acres and forced evacuations near the popular Ancient Lakes. Columbia Basin Herald reports that the fire broke out Saturday night and grew from just a few acres to nearly 300 by yesterday morning. Grant County Sheriff's Office initially issued a Level 3 Go Now order, but downgraded it to Level 2 yesterday afternoon. No one was hurt. No buildings are threatened. The fire is burning about 5 miles from the Gorge Amphitheater.
8: And Highway 2 near Leavenworth is closing starting this morning. The State Department of Transportation is shutting the road down from milepost 95 to 99 through Thursday for permanent repairs. That highway, you'll remember, was heavily damaged during the December historic floods. Workers managed to reopen it in February, a month ahead of schedule, but there is still more work to do. Once the full closure lifts, expect single-lane closures with flagging and pilot cars from 7 in the morning to 7 at night on Friday, then Mondays through Thursdays until the end of the month.
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9: Well, here we are, Monday, July 13th. I'm Charlie Harger, along with Manda Fack.
8: I still can't get over that video of the bison. He's just tossed like a rag doll.
9: We watched that so many times yesterday, and I was in the stands at a youth baseball game, and parents were like, you know, the look on their faces, yes. You could tell they were opening that video.
8: It's just shocking.
9: It's so good to hear that he is going to make a recovery there. That could have gone a lot worse.
8: Yeah. I think Sully's back tomorrow, but Ted Beener is here again this morning. Good morning.
2: Good morning. Nice weekend. Monday. Yeah, it was a good weekend. Great weather, of course.
8: Beautiful.
9: Yeah, yeah. We really enjoyed it being outdoors this weekend. Nick Kreisha is here. Nick, we were thinking about you. We have a youth banana ball tournament next weekend.
2: Oh, do you know?
9: And I was thinking, what would be even better than, you know, we're having a lot of fun. We've got the teenagers playing and having fun time. Maybe Nick should come out with the music setup and we can have some stadium set. What do you think,
11: Nick? Get the DJ set going for the banana ball session. Yeah, that might be not a bad idea.
9: Okay.
8: How was the celebrity thing over the weekend?
11: That was great. Yeah, I saw Uchenna Nwosu, Rasheed Shaheed.
8: Nice.
11: Lofa Tatupu always comes out for that one. And we had some professional softball players come out as well. Fun home run derby on top of the game.
9: People having fun at the game?
11: Oh, yeah. A lot of Seahawks fans came out to show up and see those guys.
9: That's awesome. Producer David Burbank, get out with baby Gemma. Do we call her toddler Gemma now?
12: That's what we're struggling with. I keep calling her a baby, but yeah, she's getting big.
8: She's walking.
12: She's running. So yeah, we went to a few different parks over the weekend, just enjoyed that beautiful sunshine.
8: Awesome.
9: Yeah, great July weekend. Well, this hour of Seattle's Morning News is sponsored by American Crawl Space and Pest Control.
8: And coming up this hour, Crime and Punishment, our weekly chat with Casey McNerthney at the King County Prosecutor's Office.
9: Plus, an update on the renewed violence between the U.S. and Iran. We'll check in with retired Lieutenant General Richard Newton, national security contributor at News Nation.
8: All right, it's 6:10. And speaking of the Seahawks, they announced on Saturday a group led by the Khosla family, which includes San Francisco 49ers minority owner Vinod Khosla, has agreed to purchase the franchise from the Paul G. Allen Estate.
13: Selling price will be an NFL record $9.612 billion, according to ESPN, easily surpassing the previous high of $6.05 billion that the Washington Commanders sold for back in 2023. The Khosla family will take over as controlling owner of the team. The 71-year-old Khosla is worth about $13.8 billion, according to Forbes. The Atlantic reports he bought a 3.1% stake in the 49ers in May of last year. If the NFL approves this sale, then he'll have to sell his equity in the 49ers.
8: That's Cairo News Radio's Frank Lindsay.
9: Brock Huard of Brock and Salk on our sister station 710 Seattle Sports was in Miami when he heard the news.
14: I don't know much about this ownership group. We hardly know even the front runner very well. So I guess my reaction is a lot more about please be like your predecessor and be totally committed to this team to do whatever it takes to win.
8: Seattle police are investigating a shooting near Judkins Park that left one man seriously hurt Sunday. According to Cairo 7 TV, officers responded just after 7 p.m. to reports of gunfire near 23rd Avenue South and South Dearborn. Investigators found shell casings at the scene. A nearby home was hit by gunfire. No one inside was hurt. A short time later, a man arrived at a nearby hospital with a gunshot wound to the leg. Detectives with the Gun Violence Reduction Unit are leading the investigation.
9: A violent suspect is in custody in Olympia after a SWAT standoff at an apartment building over the weekend. Police say he hit a woman in the head with a propane tank at a homeless encampment this week. The man had 5 prior assault convictions and an active escape warrant. He barricaded himself inside an apartment, refused to come out. SWAT used a chainsaw to cut through the door. Suspects started throwing burning objects at them, trying to set the building on fire. Police dog finally took him down. He faces felony assault and arson charges.
8: Starting today, a popular Seattle dim sum restaurant will close on weekdays.
15: Well, weekdays, weeknights, no one's here. No one dares to come by themselves.
8: Vin Zhao, the owner of Joel's Seafood Restaurant, tells Cairo 7 TV crime is to blame.
15: They don't want to see homeless. They don't want to see drugs. They don't want to see people smoking, pee, poop all over the place.
8: Last month, Mayor Katie Wilson promised a crackdown on crime and investments in the Chinatown International District.
9: 6:12 now, time to get a check on the weather. Nick, I've been entrusted to pass a message along to you. A parent at one of our 7 youth baseball games over the weekend says, be sure to pass along to Nick Allard. He brought us basically perfect weather for the weekend.
0: Gosh.
9: So
0: did not think it was going that way.
9: Yeah. Yeah.
0: Did not. I thought we were going to have a line of complaints and then everyone gets a milkshake and everyone gets to throw it at me.
9: Okay. Well, that will happen probably about 3 months from now.
0: That works for me. As long as I get a milkshake, too, I'm set. Well, I'm glad to hear that. It was a really nice weekend in the 70s, and we were a little bit cooler yesterday. I had a little drizzle or some mist early on Sunday, but that cleared out for a pretty nice day. Today, we're just going to see sunshine and have temperatures easily getting into the upper 70s and lower 80s. Now, let me just say one thing, is that I do think there will be some haze. There already is some, mainly elevated stuff, so I don't think it's going to be a problem for air quality at all, and then we'll just kind of see it out there. Tomorrow and Wednesday, a little warmer, low to mid 80s. And there, I think we'll be a little more haze tomorrow. We'll have to just keep an eye on air quality. I don't think it's going to be an issue at all, but just have to watch it. And then beyond that, Wednesday, just mostly sunny. We'll look for a chance for a few showers on Thursday with more clouds and a little bit of cooler weather. And then the rest of the week, we're back into the 70s and 80s again with more sunshine. So it's just going to keep on going.
9: All right, we'll keep an eye on that haze. It's 54 in Seattle.
8: And it's 6:13. Time for a check on traffic once again. Chris Sullivan is off. Ted Beener's here.
2: Thank you, Amanda. This traffic report is brought to you by Seattle Sports. A big change on northbound I-5 across the Ship Canal Bridge over the weekend. Revive I-5 is back. Only the left two lanes are now open as work resumes on resurfacing the right two lanes across the bridge. Once again, the express lanes run only northbound until near the end of the year, and as a result, we've got a growing amount of slowing approaching the closed Northgate Express Lanes entrance. Elsewhere from the south end, northbound I-5, it's got some braking from the Fife Curve to near State Route 18. Eastbound 512 is crowded down the hill through Puyallup, and northbound 167 has slowing from State Route 18 to past Willis. On northbound 405, we're stacking up from the Renton Curves up to the Kennedale Hill. Drive times, Olympia to Tacoma, 35 minutes. Tacoma to Seattle, that's now up to 53 minutes. Auburn to Renton is 16 minutes. Renton to Bellevue is now 20 minutes. And coming in from the north end, Everett to Seattle, Bellevue is still doing pretty well, both just under a half hour. 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
9: On Mondays, we have our Crime and Punishment segment with Casey McNerney from the King County Prosecuting Attorney's Office. Casey, we are going to talk about a resolution to a case that happened, hard to believe, in 2021. So this is now 5 years ago. This was a murder at a gas station in Kent.
3: Yeah, this was a terribly tragic case where there was a victim who was shot at point blank range, and then there were two others in the vehicle who fled and who were also shot. Police say that this was a robbery and there wasn't any relation between the person who was killed and the person who killed him. Just an awful tragedy. The defendant was eventually arrested in Snohomish, and that's where police say that he tried to elude them when he was arrested and hit multiple vehicles. It was an emotional day in court when the defendant was sentenced earlier this month. Here's part of what the victim impact statement said.
9: And I'll read this because this really does say a lot. It says, "What happened to Devin was beyond cruel. He was shot in the head, and afterward, his body was discarded as though his life had no value. But Devin's life had immeasurable value. He was not disposable. He was not just another name in a court file or another headline in the news. He was a son, a brother, a friend, a protector, a person whose life mattered. The pain of losing him does not end after the funeral. It continues every single day. It lives in the silence where his laughter used to be. It lives in the memories that now bring both comfort and unbearable sadness. It lives in every milestone he should have been here to celebrate."
3: Yeah, and there were many statements like that the court considered. The defense wanted an exceptionally low sentence of 35 years. What prosecutors said was no, because of the crimes here and the defendant's previous conviction history, which included multiple felonies, King County prosecutors sought just over 81 years. And after hearing those victim impact statements, the judge sentenced this defendant to 73 years.
9: I have to hit pause there because I don't think people will, first of all, realize how unusual and how long that sentence is, even for murder in Washington State. This is 73 years. I've been in courtrooms where people have been sentenced for first degree murder and they get 23 years, Casey.
3: Yeah. And the difference is what you're charged with, but also what your conviction history is. So if you have multiple previous felonies, you face a higher sentencing range. That's the way that state lawmakers have it worked out. And so that's why you see the discrepancy where some cases are significantly shorter than what you see here.
9: I think some people might be a little disappointed this wasn't a life without parole sentence, but effectively it is.
3: Right. Yep.
9: He is 44 years old now. Multiple felony convictions. I know you probably can't say it, but this is a guy who didn't learn his lesson time after time after time again. And what's happening here is that finally a judge got fed up and threw the book at him. I know you can't say much more than that.
3: Well, it's unfortunate that there was this tragedy before a significant sentence. And, you know, everybody involved loses. You know, the heartache continues even with a sentence like this.
9: All right. Well, our thoughts and prayers are with Devin's family. This has to be an incredibly painful time. Let's move over to this case this morning, because organized retail theft is happening all the time. It is a plague that is causing, first of all, is causing increased prices at stores for us, but it's also less sales tax revenue that is coming into state coffers. So this is one of these big cases. What are we going to have presented to a judge today?
3: Well, there's actually six different defendants who are in court. You know, we talked about this last week about how important these cases are to prosecute, just as you were saying there. And so I thought it was noteworthy that there are six different organized retail theft cases in court this morning for arraignments. Now, these are different than regular shoplifting cases because those are much more common. Those are handled at the city level by law. But these are the ones where you have people over and over and over going to stores. The six cases involve the Lululemon store at U Village, Safeway stores in Bellevue and West Seattle, the Target at Factoria Square, the Nordstrom at Bellevue Square, and the Ross there in Lake Forest Park. You know, just businesses that are getting hammered.
9: And this all comes back to one of the notorious crime scenes, a place where it is a problem in the city. And we're talking 3rd and Pike. What is the defendant alleged to have done here?
3: Oh, yeah. There's also the sixth case is a woman who was allegedly stealing from Ulta Beauty, which faces remarkable amounts of shoplifting. And what she allegedly told police was that she was reselling these stolen items down there at 3rd and Pike in downtown Seattle, which is a problem that we deal with too.
9: And it's not just property, because it's causing increased prices for all of us. And by the way, we're talking about budget struggles for the state. This is certainly one way you could be bringing in more sales tax. I'm just saying. All right, let's move along here, Casey. As you, I love it when I just see you smile and nod.
3: That's great.
9: Yeah. This is also is something quite serious, but it sounds like you are keeping track of gun cases filed by your office. And there are dozens we're talking about last month.
3: Yeah, so in June, there were 50 cases involving guns that were charged by King County prosecutors, and that can range anywhere from unlawful gun possession to murder. That's pretty consistent. The month before that, there were 44. In April, there were 45. And we see it really across King County. The bulk, of course, was in Seattle. There were 19 of those cases. There were also 10 cases in Kent and 5 in Auburn. And then another 9 that were handled by the King County Sheriff's Office. The reason why we track each of these is because you want to know exactly what's happening and have answers for those questions when people in different communities say, what are you doing to try to stop this? And if you want to see the breakdown of each one of those cases, if you just Google King County Prosecutor's Office June Firearms Report, it's the first result. And you can also get the previous months there too. And, you know, most of these don't make the news except for this segment. But if you want to see those, it's pretty enlightening to see the scope of what happens and what's charged by King County prosecutors across the county.
9: Yeah, for sure. Especially somebody who lives in Auburn, used to live in Kent. This is certainly something as a resident, you want to know about, and you hear about not only shootings, but also just the sound of gunfire, some violent crimes being committed. It's nice to know that there's a repository. Again, the King County Prosecutor's Office June Firearms Report.
3: Yep.
9: Casey McNerthy, the King County Prosecuting Attorney's Office. Thank you, Casey.
3: It's great to see you, Charlie.
8: It's 6:23. That's time for a check on traffic. We do that every 10 minutes. And Ted Beener is watching your Monday morning drive.
2: Thank you, Amanda. This traffic report is brought to you by Harbor Stone Credit Union on northbound 405 at 30th. We've got a new crash that's blocking the right lane. We've got traffic backed up all the way down through the Renton curves. Your Renton to Bellevue drive time, that has grown to 33 minutes. Otherwise, more cars are joining your Monday morning commute. We've got some slowdowns in the usual spots that include southbound I-5 approaching the closed Northgate Express Lane entrance. Eastbound 512 down the hill, that's got slowing as you go into Puyallup. Northbound 167, it's got some slowing from State Route 18 to near Willis. And northbound I-5, that slows from the Port of Tacoma Road to State Route 18. Drive times, Everett to Seattle, Bellevue, both of those are around 30 minutes. Coming in from the south end, Olympia to Tacoma is 35 minutes. Federal Way to Seattle, 28 minutes. 20 of those are from South Center and Puyallup to Renton. That is up to 43 minutes. On the ferries, very low tides will impact the ferry schedules for the Mukilteo and Port Townsend crossings today. And the Narrows and Lake Bridges are moving well. 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Cairo News Radio, real-time traffic. I'm Ted Beener.
9: Sunny and warm today. 78, the forecast high for Seattle. We might have some haze in the air, a little smoke drifting over our way. Shouldn't affect any of the air quality, however. Right now in Seattle, it is 51.
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9: We'll also have your opening bell report here on Seattle's Morning News.
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8: Good morning. 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People living in part of the Lake Chelan area are being told to leave immediately because of a wildfire.
9: Cairo News Radio's Luke Ducey is following this closely and joins us live.
10: Yeah, the Chelan County Sheriff's Office has issued a level 3 go now evacuation for homes along Columbia View Road and Atkins Heights Lane near Lake Chelan. In fact, it's about a mile and a half from the city of Chelan. Part of 97 was closed yesterday, the highway there. Deputies say the fire is posing an immediate threat to life and safety, and everyone in that evacuation area should leave immediately. We're going to have video for you a little bit on our YouTube channel on this. There are a handful of houses in that area, but again, it's about a mile and a half from the city, so you know crews are working frantically to get around that fire and to stop it in its tracks before it gets close to the city itself. All evacuation notices in the meantime for the Chelan Hills fire have been lifted in Douglas County, just on the other side of the Columbia River. As residents return there, they're being asked to look out for utility and construction crews in the area. That fire is now 100% contained. Sadly, that fire killed one person and destroyed some 19 homes. Here's Douglas County Sheriff Tyler Kale.
11: To sum it up in one word, it's tragic.
10: And listen to this. It looks like the fire was intentionally set along Highway 97. Kale says that's where the evidence is pointing them.
11: You know, they're going to be facing a gamut of charges, potentially everything from arson clear up to manslaughter and several in between there.
10: Now, again, back to this latest, newest fire near Chelan. Stick with us. I'm going to have a photo, and we'll show you on a map where this is exactly. But no word yet on containment of that fire. But again, about a mile and a half from the city of Chelan.
9: Luke Ducey reporting live.
8: Some Linwood and Edmonds residents are asking to bring back police officers in schools in the Edmonds School District. This is after a series of shootings involving teenagers, including five that were deadly. The Everett Herald reports a nonprofit group called the Access Project is behind the movement to bring officers back. Since 2022, Linwood has seen 14 shootings with 18 teenage victims. Linwood's mayor has blamed the shootings on gang activity. Edmonds School Board voted to end the school resource officer program in 2020.
9: Today, the first weekday that Revive I-5 work is back underway after a pause for World Cup matches in Seattle. Here's Cairo 7 TV's Tyra Majors.
12: Road work has reduced northbound I-5 to two lanes across the Ship Canal Bridge, and that traffic pattern will stay in place through the end of 2026. Crews are repairing the bridge deck, replacing aging expansion joints, and other critical work. The Ship Canal Bridge carries nearly 240,000 vehicles every day. WASHDOT says this preservation project is meant to extend the life of the bridge and help avoid more disruptive closures in the future.
8: It's 6:33 and time for a check on traffic. Ted Beener, so that's the scoop on Revive I-5. What else do we need to know right now?
13: Well, this traffic report is brought to you by the Seattle Mariners. On northbound 405 at 30th, that crash has moved over to the right shoulder. All lanes are back open. Also got a report of a crash on the Renton curves. I'm not seeing it on the cams, and it's not really reflected in the backups. But if you have a report, have your passenger send it along on the Muckleshoot Casino Resort text line at 888-973-5476. Your Renton to Bellevue drive time, though, that has eased to 33 minutes. Elsewhere, we got some slowing approaching

0: closed Northgate Express Lane entrance on northbound I-5. Southbound 405, that has some merge crowding as you go through the Canyon Park area. Coming in from the south end, northbound I-5 has braking from the 5 curve up to near State Route 18. Eastbound 512 was crowded down that hill through Puyallup. And northbound 167 has slowing from State Route 18 to past Willis and now from 212 to 405. Drive times, Everett to Seattle, Bellevue, both of those have risen between 35 and 40 minutes. Olympia to Tacoma, that's 35 minutes. Federal Way to Seattle is 28 minutes, and 20 of those are from South Center. The Narrows and Lake Bridges are moving well. 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I'm Ted Beamer.
1: And looking at the forecast, a nice warm stretch of weather in front of us where we're expecting highs today topping out in the upper 70s. Nick Allard does caution, however, that we might see some increasing haze across western Washington. This is coming from those wildfires east of us. High of 78 today, 81 the forecast high for tomorrow, 83 on Wednesday, mostly sunny. Thursday is a day we might get a sprinkle or two, a high of 77, but then we bounce back to the upper 70s to low 80s through the weekend at least. Right now in Seattle, we have partly cloudy skies. It's 52.
2: From ABC News, Wall Street Now. Renewed fighting between the U.S. and Iran has oil prices rising again. World benchmark Brent crude was approaching $79 a barrel overnight. Gasoline is up about 8 cents a gallon in the past week, according to AAA. Apple is accusing OpenAI of stealing trade secrets. In a new federal lawsuit, the tech giant claims the artificial intelligence company and its chief hardware officer had a coordinated plan to get hold of confidential details about future Apple products. Big blue buildings will soon pop up in more U.S. locations. IKEA tells USA Today that it plans to break ground on six new home goods stores before the end of the year. Of the company's 500 stores worldwide, only about 50 are in the U.S. Jim Ryan, ABC News.
1: Meta has turned off a new artificial intelligence model for Instagram after some public backlash over privacy. News Nation's Ryan Burrow reports.
3: Use Image AI was launched last week as a creative partner allowing all Instagram users to generate AI photos to appear on their social media pages. But after all accounts were opted into the new feature, users criticized the tool for privacy and copyright concerns. The labor union SAG-AFTRA encouraged users to turn the feature off over fears of non-consensual replicas. Public Citizen, a watchdog group, called the tool invasive. On Friday, Meta pulled the feature down from Instagram, saying after hearing feedback, the company realized it had missed the mark.
1: In March, Meta shut down its AI app Sora over concerns about copyright issues and privacy concerns.
4: The New York Times says the White House is trying to intimidate its reporters after four staffers were subpoenaed by the Department of Justice. Here's News Nation's Ryan Burrow.
3: The New York Times staffers were subpoenaed following an article published last week about Air Force One. It claimed the U.S. Secret Service urged the president to use an older version of Air Force One instead of the one donated by Qatar last year over security concerns. But on his return flight from the NATO summit, the president said there were no issues and the new plane was being shown off to military service members stationed in Europe.
5: We sent it a little bit early so that we could let them see it. The base, the whole base came out and saw the plane.
3: The subpoenas call on the four New York Times reporters to testify in court about a violation of criminal law.
1: Starting yesterday, the cost of a forever stamp has gone up. It was 78 cents. Now it's 82 cents. That's 5%. Meanwhile, the price of mail a postcard, both domestically, is going up 4 cents. International postcards going up a nickel. It's the second time the prices have gone up in a year. Last year, first class forever stamps went up 5 cents. Postal Service filed notice of the increase in April. The USPS blames rising operational costs and a severe financial crisis for the increase.
4: A new poll says the use of GLP-1 weight loss drugs has nearly quadrupled in the last couple of years. Here's News Nation's Pam Jones.
6: A new Gallup poll says about 11% of U.S. adults are now actively taking GLP-1 weight loss drugs. Name brands like Ozempic and Wegovy dominate the market, but alternative versions are gaining momentum. More than a third of GLP-1 users switched from a brand name. Most cited high costs and insurance barriers.
4: Experts say the cheaper alternatives of the name brand drugs are driving declines in obesity, but they're also leading to dangerous trends in eating disorders. disorders.
1: Kind of a quiet start to the trading week on Wall Street. The Dow is up 90 points. That's 0.17%. S&P 500 is down 16.5. That's 0.2%. And the NASDAQ has dropped 186 points. That's 0.7%.
4: 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When your story is seen, change isn't just possible, it's already happening. 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
1: All right, Ted, what's coming up in traffic?
0: Well, I got some good news on northbound 405 as you head up towards the Kennedale Hill. Tell you more about it in just a few moments.
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1: It's 6:43. We check traffic every 10 minutes. Sully is off this morning, so we say hello to Ted Beener.
0: Thank you, Charlie. This traffic report is brought to you by 425 Magazine. Well, that crash on northbound 405 near 30th, it is long gone. Your rent to Bellevue drive time, that has improved now to 25 minutes. And in case you missed it, big change on northbound I-5 across the Ship Canal Bridge occurred over the weekend. Revive I-5, it is back. Only the left two lanes are now open as work resumes on resurfacing the right two lanes across the bridge. Once again, the express lanes run only northbound until near the end of the year. As a result, we've got a growing amount of slowing approaching the closed Northgate Express Lanes entrance there on southbound I-5. Also, on southbound 405, we've got merge crowding to go through the Canyon Park area. Coming in from the south end, northbound I-5's got quite a bit of braking now from the Tacoma Dome to near State Route 18. It's probably because that sun is right in your face. Also got some slowing from Midway to past 200th and now from Albro into downtown. Eastbound 512 is crowded down the hill through Puyallup. And northbound 167 has got slowing from State Route 18 to past Willis and from 212th up to 405 and northbound 405. That is filled in as you go from the Renton curves into Newcastle. Drive times, Olympia, Tacoma, 35 minutes. Tacoma to Seattle is up to an hour and 5 minutes. Auburn to Renton is 20 minutes. And coming in from the north end, Everett to Seattle, Bellevue, both of those are between 35 and 40 minutes. 425 Magazine, the East Side's magazine. Inside, outside, east side. 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I'm Ted Bean.
4: Gorgeous summer weather for the week is sunny and 78 today, 81 tomorrow, just a tad warmer on Wednesday. There's a slight chance of a shower or two in the morning hours on Thursday, but nothing threatening. 77 back to the sunshine in the afternoon. And then Friday, mostly sunny and 79. Right now in Seattle, just a few clouds. It's 56.
1: Coming up, we have an update on the conflict with Iran. We'll check in with retired Lieutenant General Richard Newton.
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20: Summer calls for road travel across our region. Have you noticed more vehicles on our highways and local roads? Obviously, traffic in the city is going to be crowded, especially with the Ship Canal Bridge construction. But there have been a ton more people heading north on I-5 and east on I-90 for weekends and holidays, and again on Sundays coming home. More people on the roads means more accidents. 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
1: 6:47 now. The U.S. military said it hit dozens of Iranian military targets over the weekend as violence between the two nations erupted once again.
4: Conflicting reports as to whether there remains a ceasefire agreement in place and whether the Strait of Hormuz is still at all open and safe to pass.
1: President saying this morning the U.S. will become a guardian of the Strait. Let's get some analysis from retired Lieutenant General Richard Newton, a national security contributor with News Nation. General, thank you for being here today. This looks like the war is back on. Is there any off-ramp for the U.S. here?
26: Hey, good morning. Good to be with you, too. I don't see an off-ramp at all. I think the challenge is really endeavoring to keep the Strait of Hormuz open, and that's exactly what Admiral Brad Cooper, the commander of U.S. Central Command, by orders of the president, is endeavoring to do. And I think we will, as we've seen over the weekend, really since last Tuesday, we have really stepped up attacks against Iranian positions in and around the Strait of Hormuz with regard to their ability to employ short-range ballistic missiles, drones, sea-based drones, not only to threaten commercial shipping through the strait, which is in international waters, by the way, but also they've been attacking their neighbors again with regard to Kuwait and Bahrain and Qatar and Oman, even Jordan. And that's where U.S. forces are positioned as well. So, again, I'm highly skeptical, frankly, that we can engage with the Iranians in any good faith at the negotiating table. I think the only thing the Iranian regime understands is blunt power through military force, but also economic force. That would include the sanctions that the president levied back on Iran a week and a half or so ago with regard to preventing them from selling their oil on the open market. We may have to go back to a naval blockade, but economic instruments of power, I think, is also going to be the only choice here we have to get Iran and the regime really back to the negotiating table and, frankly, bend them towards our national security interests.
4: You mentioned a one-way attack sea drone. Can you tell us a little bit more about what those do?
26: Well, Iran has a really rich capability of unmanned warfare, we used to call it now, drones. And they've got it both from the air, but they also demonstrate that capability from the sea with their sea-based drones as well. The United States countered that also. We have employed for the first time, as U.S. Central Command reported over the weekend, our one-way drones attacking Iranian positions both from the air as well as our sea-based drones as well. And so that really is what technology is evolving into in terms of not necessarily putting our men and women in the cockpit and attacking, but using these remotely piloted vehicles both from the air and the sea. A lot of that technology, by the way, man, has come out of lessons learned out of Ukraine. And so that's now being, it's migrating its way into the conflict with Iran, both on the Iranian side and certainly on the U.S. side.
1: General, I recall the president saying when the MOU was signed with Iran that the world was possibly at the brink of some economic, I think he used the word catastrophe, if some sort of deal wasn't reached. And I hear you saying that we are going to need to bend the Iranians to our will through military and economic means. Do we have the time for that?
26: Well, Charlie, when the president went from kicking off Epic Fury on February 28th and then on April 7th, putting forth a ceasefire and then entering into a memorandum of understanding on June 18th for 60 days, a lot of why he did that, and appropriately so, was to try to find a diplomatic solution, which would lead to really now allowing for commercial shipping and the free flow of oil and other commodities, whereby 20% of the world's economy really flows through the Strait of Hormuz with regard to those commodities. Fast forward to where we are today, a lot of the, especially the Gulf Arab ally partners we have in the region, such as Saudi Arabia, UAE, Qatar, and so forth, have found other means, perhaps through pipelines, to get their shipment of oil and gas products, not necessarily just exclusively through the Strait of Hormuz. Workarounds is really what I'm saying, is Charlie. But it is having an impact. I think the last time I checked, just about 30 minutes or so ago, that the price of barrel of oil had gone from $77 over the weekend. Now it's up to $78 or $79. That has a direct impact on Americans. But really, I think we have to look at the more broad picture here, because there's an opportunity to really change the course of the Mideast. And what's that course mean? It's that preventing Iran from getting its hands on a nuclear weapon and really causing havoc, not only for the United States and our Gulf Arab nations and Israel, but really for the rest of the world. Can you imagine if the Ayatollah had access to a nuclear weapon, would he use it? Absolutely would use it. That's been demonstrated from the regime since really this thing kicked off.
4: General, we only have about 30 seconds left, but the world was quite shocked to learn that Senator Lindsey Graham died yesterday. Yeah. I'm sure you have had interactions with him. Your thoughts?
26: I have. A great American man, and I testified before him in the Senate Armed Services Committee. Last time I saw him, early at a baseball game a couple years or so ago, if you recall, the Field of Dreams game in that Iowa cornfield between the Chicago Cubs and Cincinnati Reds. He was a great man, great patriot, was an epitome of a citizen soldier. He served 33 years in the United States military, specifically in the Air Force, Air Force Reserve, and the Air National Guard in South Carolina. Actually had two combat tours, had served in Iraq and Afghanistan. And really, it's befitting his last mission was really trying to find a solution in trying to help save Ukraine. He had just gotten back, as we know, on Saturday, then passed away late Saturday evening. So just a tremendous loss, not only for the U.S. Senate, not only for the American people or national security, but frankly, for our men and women in uniform and their family members. A great loss. We're not going to replace him. We're just going to try to persevere as he would want us to.
1: Retired Lieutenant General Richard Newton, thank you for being here this morning, General. It's 6:54. We need to check traffic with Ted Beener.
0: Thanks, Charlie. This traffic report is brought to you by Seattle Sports. On northbound I-5 near Port of Wayne, we got the right lane closed there by a crash and the response team there. We got slowing, goes back to the Tacoma Dome. Otherwise, we are approaching your first peak of the Monday morning commute. Do have some slowdowns in the usual spots, and they include southbound I-5 approaching the closed Northgate Express Lane entrance, as well across the Sohomish Valley and from the 405 split down to about 220th in Mount Lake Terrace. Southbound 405's got occasional slowing from before Canyon Park to past the 160th interchange. Eastbound 512 slows as you go down the hill into Puyallup. Northbound 167 has some braking from State Route 18 to near Willis and again approaching 405. Northbound 405 hesitates from the Renton curves on up into Newcastle. And northbound I-5 got some slowing from 272nd to near 200th and from Albro into downtown. Drive times, Arlington to Everett, 15 minutes. Everett to Seattle is near 45 minutes, while down to Bellevue, that is 35 minutes. Coming in from the south end, Olympia to Tacoma is 35 minutes. Federway to Seattle is now 33 minutes, 22 from South Center. 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
0: ABC News, I'm Chuck Sievertson. The U.S. and Iran again shooting missiles at each other. Oil prices have jumped, and so could gasoline. On the Strait of Hormuz, ABC News Chief White House Correspondent Mary Bruce.
13: Reopening the Strait, of course, was at the heart of this memorandum of understanding that was intended to buy more time to negotiate a longer-term lasting nuclear deal. The issue at the heart of this conflict, but the two sides haven't even been able to get to that point amid these escalating back-and-forth strikes.
0: More Israeli air attacks in Gaza City. Storms and flooding from the Midwest to the east. Extreme heat spreading across more of the nation, creating a bigger wildfire danger. South Carolina Senator Lindsey Graham's sudden death was due to a ruptured aorta from heart disease, says preliminary info from the medical examiner. In a statement explaining his absence from the Senate, Kentucky's Mitch McConnell says he had a fall last month and was in the hospital, now in rehab. McConnell's 84. This is ABC News. A Russian missile attack on the Ukrainian city of Sumy Saturday was caught on security cameras. Windows shattering in a coffee shop. The playground, people dropped to the ground. Adults covered kids with their bodies. Ukrainian officials say at least five people were killed. Sam Neill, the actor from Jurassic Park, who also played Holly Hunter's husband in The Piano, has died. 78. In Omen 3, The Final Conflict, Neill played Damien the Antichrist, and he also played Cardinal Thomas Wolsey in The Tudors. In court today, a French teen facing mischief and public nuisance charges in Singapore after posting a video on social media of himself in a shopping mall licking a straw from an orange juice vending machine and then putting it back. Some prison time's possible. The vending machine company says it'll upgrade its machines to include individually packaged straws and straw compartments that unlock only after the transaction is finally completed. Chuck Sievertson, ABC News.
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4: A Whatcom County man tossed into the air by a bison in Yellowstone. Luke Ducey will have the details.
1: A man was shot near Judkins Park in Seattle last night. Police say he showed up at a hospital with a gunshot wound to the leg.
4: And the Seahawks getting new owners. A group led by venture capitalist Vinod Khosla has agreed to buy the franchise from the Paul Allen estate, ending nearly 30 years with Allen family ownership.
1: We check traffic every 10 minutes. Chris Sullivan returns tomorrow. This morning, Ted Beener is filling in.
0: Thank you, Charlie. This traffic report is brought to you by Seattle Sports on northbound I-5 near Porter Way. That right lane remains closed by a crash, as well as the response team there. Slowing goes back to close to the Tacoma Dome. Otherwise, we've got slowing approaching the closed Northgate Express Lanes entrance on southbound I-5, and it stacks up as you go through Shoreline and continues down to the Ship Canal Bridge. Southbound 405 has got crowding through Canyon Park from the county line down through about the 160th interchange. And from the south end, northbound I-5, we've got some slowing from 320th to past 200th and from Alboro into downtown. Northbound 167 has got slowing from State Route 18 to past Willis and from about 212th up to 405. And northbound 405 has got occasional slowing from the Renton curves into Newcastle. Drive times, Olympia to Tacoma is 35 minutes. Tacoma to Seattle is up to an hour and 15 minutes. Auburn to Renton, just 15 minutes. Renton to Bellevue, though that is about a half hour. Everett to Seattle, Bellevue, both of those are pretty close to 40 minutes. 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
1: Good morning, it's 7:04. A Washington man is lucky to be alive after he was attacked by a bison in Yellowstone National Park.
4: We get the details live from Cairo News Radio's Luke Ducey.
16: Yeah, take a look at our YouTube feed here. Here is the bison tossing 65-year-old Carl Issam McDaniel what looks like some 10 feet in the air. This happened at a campground around 8:30 at night just this past Friday. Looks like he was just taking photos of the bison with one of his grandchildren by his side. Here's the photographer that captured the attack on video. Mike McLeod talked with KTVQ in Montana.
17: My wife saw a bull bison come into the campground, and it was just walking, but there were these young boys standing by a tent, and they had their phones out, and for whatever reason, the bison, who was still like 50 to 100 feet away, just charged them.
16: Yeah, this was not one of those moments where someone was trying to touch the bison or get too close to it. In the video, you can see Carl was keeping a fair distance from the bison.
17: And apparently, that really agitated that bison, even that far away. You saw, as soon as the bison stood up, the grandfather's like, no, we're out of here.
16: Yeah, he took off. He went into the woods and kind of circled around the woods trying to get away from the bison. Other campers distracted the bison until it finally left. Carl is a community leader in Whatcom County who serves on several boards, including the Foothills Community Alliance and the Columbia Valley Water and Parks District, according to the Cascadia Daily News. Park rangers also rushed to the scene and then rushed Carl to a nearby hospital after the attack. But apparently, he had a sense of humor on the ground.
17: When he was down on the ground, after things were settling down a little bit, I said, hey, you know, as a former U.S. Army paratrooper, I give that landing like a 9.5 out of 10. And he's like, well, if you just caught me 5 years ago, I could have done better.
16: Yeah, Yellowstone Park officials have yet to comment on the attack. Carl did suffer broken bones. But again, you heard he was, you know, he had his wits about him, his sense of humor. He is listed in stable condition.
1: Okay, thank goodness he's okay, because those are just some tremendous shots of him just flying. That has to be like 8-10 feet up in the air.
16: Absolutely. Video is really scary.
1: All right, Luke Ducey reporting live.
4: By the way, if you haven't seen the video, it's at MyNorthwest.com. A family day at Pike Place Market turned terrifying when a stranger tried to take a stroller with a baby inside. Cairo 7 TV's Dee Dee Sun has more.
18: It'll happen Thursday morning. Officers say that suspect chased the mother and child into a shop. We're not naming the suspect right now because he has not yet been charged with a crime. The suspect made his first court appearance on Friday with bail set at $100,000.
19: An attempted kidnapping. That's really concerning behavior. That's why we saw prosecutors ask for the high bail amount.
18: That suspect is due to appear in court later today and could be charged then.
1: Police are asking for the public's help finding a missing 13-year-old from Renton. Washington State Patrol has issued a missing indigenous person alert for Isaiah Bullplume, who was last seen around 3 p.m. July 3rd near the 16,000 block of 121st Avenue Southeast. 5'6", weighs about 150 pounds, last seen wearing a black T-shirt, white and gray shorts, long socks and slides. If you have information or see him, you're asked to call 911.
4: Neighbors pulled a Lewis County grandmother to safety after oxygen tanks exploded in her home in Toledo. Stephanie Flayland and her husband heard the blast next door and immediately ran over to check on their neighbor, Rose.
20: She couldn't move. She was just on the porch, and by the time he got there, the flames were like licking out the front door.
4: Rose was severely burned. They believe tubes from her oxygen tank somehow exploded. The husband pulled her away from the house seconds before those tanks exploded right where she had been standing. Some of the family pets didn't make it. Rose's daughter says her mom is in the hospital in a lot of pain and can't walk or eat.
1: In Tacoma, a 14-year-old boy was stunned when he was awakened by a car that crashed into his apartment. The car smashed through the apartment's front door. Tyrese Brown told Cairo 7 News it stopped about a foot away from him as he slept on a couch Friday.
21: Pretty bad. A lot of this stuff got destroyed. A bunch of glass everywhere. Took me a while to find my phone.
1: Photo snapped by his mom shows a car stuck in the side of the building. The man reportedly tried to shift the car into reverse and back out. The car got stuck, so he got out of the crash sedan and just walked away. Police are still looking for the driver that crashed into the apartment.
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4: It's 7:08. Glad to have you with us on Monday. It is July 13th. He's Charlie Harger. I'm Amanda Factor.
1: How was your weekend?
4: Really nice. Thank you.
1: You got a little moisture?
4: Just a little bit. I got stuck in that drizzle yesterday morning walking to the store. But other than that, it was beautiful.
1: I was outdoors most of the weekend as well. It was pretty
4: nice.
1: It was
4: a little baseball.
1: a lot of baseball. Ted Beener is here one last day. Ted, you, of course, are a meteorologist. We have some haze spilling into this area. Is this coming from those wildfires?
0: It is, yep, because we've got those growing wildfires. So a lot of incentive for those fires to keep growing.
1: Yeah, let's not hope we have one of those smoky summers where it just, puts a damper on everything.
0: Yeah, I actually have a story on MyNorthwest.com about that as well.
1: Okay, check it out. Ted Beener is here. And, of course, we're produced this morning by David Burbank.
4: And coming up this hour of the show, gas prices about to go up as the fighting resumes between the U.S. and Iran. We'll get more from Patrick DeHaan, head of petroleum analysis at Gas Buddy.
1: And in today's 7:35 commentary, the city of Bonnie Lake taking a new approach to cracking down on retail crime. More Washington cities should follow suit. I'll explain at 7:35.
4: It's now 7:09. If you plan to drive Highway 2 near Leavenworth this week, you might want to find a different route. The road completely closed from milepost 95 to 99 starting today through Thursday. Crews with the Department of Transportation are making permanent repairs after last December's floods washed the highway out. They got the road back open in February, a month earlier than expected, but there is still more to do. So after this closure, single-lane closures with pilot cars will run from 7 in the morning to 7 at night on Friday, and then continue Mondays through Thursdays through the end of the month.
1: Everett police are investigating a serious crash involving a motorcyclist and a toddler. Happened yesterday afternoon near South 2nd Avenue and Eugene Street. The toddler was taken to the hospital. The motorcyclist remained at the scene and cooperated with the investigation. That temporarily closed the road. It's since reopened, but investigators say the case remains active.
4: A volunteer firefighter lost his home in the Ryegrass Coulee fire while he was out helping defend other homes near Vantage. Morgan Howe tells Cairo 7 TV it was her friend, Benjamin Stockdale.
2: When I talked to him, he was like, yeah, like everyone's safe. And I was like, you lost your home. And he's like, but everyone's safe.
4: Now neighbors and supporters are rallying around him.
3: You can't imagine how wonderful these people are. And the family and friends we have.
2: People's prayers, support, love just means a lot.
4: Stockdale now begins the long process of rebuilding.
1: Well, it's a new era for the Seattle Seahawks.
5: The team is being sold by the Paul Allen Estate to a group led by the Kosla family for $9.6 billion. That's according to ESPN. That would be an NFL record. Vinod Khosla, who's worth nearly $14 billion, according to Forbes, currently holds a minority stake in the San Francisco 49ers that he would have to give up if the league signs off on this sale.
1: That's Cairo News Radio's Frank Lindsay.
4: Brock Heward from the Brock and Sox Show on our sister station 710 Seattle Sports had this reaction.
6: The bar is set incredibly high. The Allens have been one of the best owners and organizations over decades now with their leadership and their commitment. And I sure hope more than anything else that this new Seahawks regime takes a page, or I don't know, 100 out of the Allen playbook about what it means to be great owners.
1: His broadcast partner, Mike Salk, had this reaction.
7: I would imagine he's not going to want to make a whole lot of changes to an organization that has been incredibly successful. Now, as for the price tag, $9.6 billion, it is the highest ever for an NFL franchise. It is getting awfully close to the $10 billion that the Lakers sold for a couple of years ago. It blows away the valuation, which was somewhere in the $6 to $7 billion range.
1: Before he died in his will, Allen directed that the team be sold along with the NBA's Portland Trailblazers, with proceeds going to charity.
4: It's 7:12 and time for a check on the weather. For that, we bring in Cairo 7 TV's Nick Allard. Gorgeous day, Nick.
22: Really is. I mean, just a little bit of haze in the upper levels, but that's all I really expect today. Otherwise, it'll be beautiful. We'll have highs in the upper 70s and low to mid 80s. Tomorrow might see a little more of that haze, but I think we're still going to be sunny, and temperatures tomorrow about 81 and then about 83 on Wednesday. May see a brief round of some morning clouds, then sunshine in the afternoon. By Thursday, there's a really weak system coming through, but it might be just enough instability to produce a shower or two here and there, maybe even some cascade thunderstorms and east of the Cascades, but most areas west would just be a little cooler. This weekend, though, morning clouds, afternoon sun, and we're right back to the upper 70s and lower 80s. So if you're timing out your weekend, it looks pretty darn nice with a lot of sunshine this week.
4: It's only Monday morning. It can't be.
22: Well, yeah, but I'm always timing out my weekend. I've been up since 11 last night. So I don't even know where my shoes are for all I know. I think I wore them today.
4: It's beautiful this morning. We have sunshine. It's 56 right now.
1: At 7:13, we check traffic on the threes. Sully's out this morning. We check in with Ted Beener.
0: Thank you. On northbound I-5 near Porter Way, the right lane continues to be closed by a crash and the response team. A tow is at the scene. That usually means the scene will clear soon. Slowing goes back to near the Tacoma Dome. Otherwise, oh, we had a big change on northbound I-5 across the Ship Canal Bridge that occurred over the weekend. Revive I-5 is back. Only the left two lanes are now open. As work resumes on the resurfacing, the right two lanes across the bridge. Once again, the express lanes run only northbound until near the end of this year. And as a result, southbound I-5 approaching that closed Northgate Express Lane entrance stacks up as you go through Shoreline, and it's pretty slow all the way down through the Ship Canal Bridge. Southbound 405 has got occasional slowing from before Canyon Park to 160th Interchange. Northbound 405 hesitates from the Renton curves on up into Newcastle, and northbound I-5, that's also got some slowing from 272nd to past 200th and from Albro into downtown. Drive times, Arlington to Everett is 15 minutes. Everett to Seattle is near 55 minutes, while down to Bellevue, that is 40 minutes. Coming in from the south end, Olympia to Tacoma, holding steady at 35 minutes. Federal Way to Seattle is now 38 minutes. 23 of those are from South Center. Puyallup to Renton is now 45 minutes, and Renton to Bellevue is close to a half hour. Cairo News Radio, real-time traffic, I'm Ted Beener.
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4: The U.S. Senate returns from recess today, but without longtime Republican Senator Lindsey Graham. He died unexpectedly over the weekend at the age of 71. Here's News Nation's Mills Hayes in central South Carolina.
8: And people here in South Carolina, they're still in shock and trying to make sense of this sudden and unexpected death of Senator Lindsey Graham. He had just returned back from Ukraine, and the D.C. medical examiner said that he likely died from the rupture, an aorta rupture stemming from the hardening of his arteries. He did return from Ukraine on Saturday just before his death, and he had announced potentially new sanctions against Russia. But Senator Graham had been in his Senate office since 2003 and had been a member of the House of Representatives before that. But Graham has undoubtedly made a huge impact on modern U.S. policy and legislation over his 30 years on Capitol Hill. But those who knew him here in South Carolina remember him beyond his role as a powerful figure in the state and on the national stage.
10: Well, in the U.S. Senate, seniority is everything, and Lindsey had a significant amount of that. Worked across the aisle a lot to get things done, even when the Democrats were in charge. So I think it's a huge loss for the state from that standpoint.
11: I've never been around him, and he wasn't working, but I guess, you know, when he could let his hair down just a little bit, and we could talk about fishing and hunting and things like that. And it was just really unique. And I'm just really blessed to be his pastor, but to be his friend.
8: Many people here in South Carolina and really across the country are still in mourning after his sudden death. And even Democrats remembering him as someone with a sense of humor and someone who was passionate about his country.
4: News Nation's Mills Hayes.
1: At 7:16, a new round of strikes on Iran as a ceasefire unravels. Renewed hostilities creating uncertainty over the Strait of Hormuz, with Iran claiming it's closed while the Trump administration says it's open. Here's ABC's Mary Bruce at the White House.
13: These fresh attacks are coming amid mixed messages about the Strait of Hormuz. After targeting commercial ships in the critical waterway for days, Iran declaring it's closing the Strait of Hormuz. But President Trump says that's not the case. He insists that it is open. Reopening the Strait, of course, was at the heart of this memorandum of understanding that was intended to buy more time to negotiate a longer-term lasting nuclear deal. The issue at the heart of this conflict, but the two sides haven't even been able to get to that point amid these escalating back and forth strikes.
4: Yeah, again, on this news, oil prices climbing again this week. Let's bring in Patrick DeHaan, head of petroleum analysis at Gas Buddy. We say over and over again, markets don't like uncertainty, and this is kind of the epitome of uncertainty, Patrick.
12: Yeah, they certainly don't, and that's why we're seeing oil prices again start the week by advancing. Now, though, they're still rather low oil prices this morning, $73, $74 a barrel. That is up 4%. The good news, at least in Washington, is that gas prices have not yet gone up. The average price statewide and in Seattle down still about 9 cents a gallon from last week. The average in Seattle still $5.20 a gallon, but a majority of states have now started to see gas prices going up. That could eventually hit. And again, as we see this back and forth, it's not only the Strait of Hormuz impacting the price of oil, but it's also and increasingly something that we're seeing in Russia with Ukrainian attacks on Russian oil refineries. Keep in mind, Russia, out of all the diesel produced worldwide, Russia produces out of probably about 1 out of 9 barrels of diesel. And so Ukraine's continued attacks on almost a dozen refineries in Russia is also impacting gasoline, diesel, and jet fuel prices because Russia tends to be an exporter of those products. But now, in very rare form, Russia has blocked the export of those products to keep the fuel that they're producing within their own borders. And that's having an impact globally.
1: So what does this mean for, I have 2 road trips to the eastern part of the state coming up in the next couple of weeks. How much peril is my wallet in right now?
12: You know, I don't think it's in too much peril. You may have to consider opening another credit card. I mean, diesel or gasoline in Washington still above that $5 a gallon mark. But, you know, we're seeing a fairly mundane response in the price of oil, right? Because aside from who's saying what, the market is still looking at data. You know, a lot of oil was flowing through. And countries in the Middle East are starting to get creative. I think in the long term, the Strait of Hormuz is becoming less of a bargaining chip as countries are trying to reroute around it. Middle Eastern countries talking about building pipelines. To your point, though, the weeks ahead, a lot of uncertainty whether or not these attacks will continue to escalate. I mean, we're seeing a lot of back and forth over the weekend, Iran attacking its neighbors, and the price of oil having a pretty measured response, if I dare say so. Oil now about $74. If this continues or escalates even further, well, that could put you more in danger for having to take out a new line of credit.
4: What's the situation with the reserves? That became a concern several weeks ago. Where do we stand there?
12: Well, it certainly hasn't gotten any better. But as oil prices have been dropping, aside from what these new recent developments are, releases from the SPR have started to slow down. Only a decline of about 5.5 million barrels last week. But the SPR is still at its lowest level since mid-1983. And we probably will continue to see releases at a slower pace for the next, call it, 6 to 8 weeks. And so that'll, at the end of the summer, we will still be seeing an SPR that's quite low and very uncomfortable given these new escalations.
1: We're about 4.5 months into this thing, Patrick. As we continue to slog on, what kind of takeaways have you come up with that you didn't have before this conflict started?
12: Well, you know, I think if we rewind back to March and April, oil was the hot trade. Everyone was getting into oil. Oil prices were surging. And now, look at the price of oil this morning. It's only, I say only, up 4% because that is a pretty measured response to new escalations. But I think that the market, just like you and I also, may be growing weary over what comes next in the weeks ahead. And the market does have some faith that these two sides have been trying to work something out. But all in all, you would expect a little bit more of a market response from what's happened over the last week and really haven't seen that yet. So I think that's the market growing a little bit weary with all these developments, all this she said, he said. And ultimately, I think the market is still hoping that it's going to make sense for these two parties to come to some agreement. We just don't know where and what that's going to look like.
4: Last week, we were talking about the opening of these called Freedom Fuel Network stations in Pennsylvania and New Jersey. Just curious if you're following this and what do you think?
12: Well, you know, I'm always keeping an eye on gas prices, and it's always interesting when you see gas prices pop up, you know, in an area with somebody, you know, I don't know these stations any more than anyone else does. GasBuddy's been tracking fuel at some of these stations that have essentially rebranded themselves. And some of the prices are fairly low on the low side compared to the average price. But if you look at how other stations have responded, we haven't seen a whole lot of stations suddenly lowering prices to these levels because it's probably, in my mind, a little bit unsustainable. You know, stations have to make a living. They have to pay their employees. They have to pay their bills. So, to your point, we've also seen stations selling at very low prices as promotional events or, you know, as part of a price war. So it's an interesting development. I don't know who owns them, and I really can't say anything beyond what we're all seeing, other than to say the Philadelphia average is still where these stations are, that is, in Philadelphia. Prices on average are still quite a bit above what these stations themselves are selling at.
1: All right, and we have about 30 seconds left, Patrick, but we have some movement among state Republicans in Washington to put a pause on the gas tax. They want to do a special session to accomplish it. That. Are you seeing that kind of move being made in any other states around the country?
12: Not on a permanent basis. I mean, we've seen states talking about pausing taxes temporarily. One thing that really is interesting for Washington, of course, there's been a lot said about the cap and invest program, and that's why Washington state prices are much higher. I'd be more interested in if there's any development on you know, pushing back against that, because yeah, that's why Washington prices are so high.
4: Indeed. Patrick, thank you so much. Patrick DeHaan, head of petroleum analysis at Gas Buddy.
1: I need to call my Diners Club card, try to get the credit line extended so I can make that big trip. Thank you, Patrick. It's 7:23. We need to check in with Ted Beener for traffic.
0: Thank you. On northbound I-5 near Portaway, that right lane remains closed. The crash is over on the right shoulder, but the response team continues to block that right lane. Slowing goes back to near the Tacoma Dome. The other big slowdown is on southbound I-5 from Shoreline into downtown, thanks to the southbound express lanes again closed due to the revive I-5 northbound Ship Canal Bridge resurfacing project. That's back in operation. They're working on those two right northbound lanes until near the end of the year. Otherwise, we got some slowing on southbound 405 from Canyon Park to the county line through about 160th interchange. And from the south end, northbound 405's got occasional slowing from the Renton curves into Newcastle. The Narrows and Lake Bridges are moving well. Drive times, Arlington to Everett, that is about 15 minutes. Everett to Seattle is just over about an hour at this point, but down to Bellevue, that is 55 minutes. Coming in from the south end, Olympia to Tacoma, that is 35 minutes. Federal Way to Seattle is now 43 minutes. 23 of those are from South Center. Puyallup to Renton, 45 minutes, and Renton to Bellevue is close to 40 minutes. Cairo News Radio, real-time traffic, I'm Ted Beener.
1: Forecast looks like we'll be warm, high of 78 today. Some hazy smoke spilling into western Washington. Might be even hazier tomorrow with the high in the low 80s. Right now in Seattle, we have partly sunny skies. It's 55.
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1: Summer calls for road travel across our region. Have you noticed more vehicles on our highways and local roads? Obviously, traffic in the city is going to be crowded, especially with the Ship Canal Bridge construction. But there have been a ton more people heading north on I-5 and east on I-90 for weekends and holidays than again on Sundays coming home. More people on the roads means more accidents. 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
7: Our top story, people living in part of the Lake Chelan area are being told to leave immediately because of a wildfire.
8: Cairo News Radio's Luke Ducey is here with the latest.
9: Yeah, the Chelan County Sheriff's Office has issued a level 3 go now evacuation for homes along Columbia View Road and Atkinson Heights Lane near Lake Chelan. I've got a map that we're going to put up on our YouTube feed right now. If you're watching, you see the big red circle there. That's the area that the Sheriff's Office says is, you know, under this evacuation order. But I'll just tell you, it's about, and I measured it on Google there, 1.5 miles from the city of Chelan. We also have a photo from State Patrol. Part of 97 Highway there was closed yesterday. All evacuation notices, though, tied to the Chelan Hills fire have been lifted in nearby Douglas County, just on the other side of the Columbia River. As residents return, they're being asked to look out for utility and construction crews as they get everything repaired and back up. That fire is 100% contained. Sadly, though, that fire killed one person and destroyed 19 homes. Here's Douglas County Sheriff Tyler Kale.
10: To sum it up in one word, it's tragic.
9: And listen to this. It looks like the fire was intentionally set along Highway 97. Kale says that's where the evidence is pointing them.
10: You know, they're going to be facing a gamut of charges, potentially everything from arson clear up to manslaughter and several in between there.
9: Again, one person dead and 19 homes destroyed. Back to the latest fire, though, that we're talking about near Chelan, where the evacuation orders are in place right now. No word yet on containment on that fire or the cause of that fire. Charlie, Amanda.
8: Luke Ducey reporting live. It's 7:33 now.
7: An Olympia SWAT team used a chainsaw to breach an apartment door over the weekend to arrest a dangerous suspect. Thurston County Sheriff Derek Sanders posted on Facebook the man attacked a woman with a propane tank at a homeless encampment last week, badly injuring her. He had 5 prior assault convictions and was wanted by the Department of Corrections. After SWAT cut through the door, he started hurling burning items at them, trying to light the complex on fire. The building was evacuated, and a canine helped take him down. He's charged with felony assault and arson.
8: Time to check traffic every 10 minutes. Here's Ted Beener.
11: All right, this traffic report is brought to you by Subaru of Puyallup. On northbound I-5 near Port Away, the State Patrol just reopened that right lane from an earlier crash. We do have slowing. It goes back to near the Tacoma Dome. That should start to recover here soon. Over the weekend, the revived I-5 Ship Canal Bridge project on the northbound lanes resumed. As a result, the other big slowdown is on southbound I-5 from Shoreline into downtown, thanks to the southbound express lanes again being closed there. Elsewhere, well, we got some slowdowns in the usual spots, and that includes southbound 405. That's slowing from Canyon Park down to the 160 at the interchange. Northbound 167 has occasional braking from Pacific to pass the state.

0: Route 18 interchange. Northbound 405 is gummed up from the Renton curves through Newcastle, and northbound I-5 slows from Midway down the South Center Hill and from Albro into downtown. Drive times, Olympia-Tacoma, about 35 minutes. Tacoma to Seattle is an hour and 10 minutes. Auburn to Renton, that is 21 minutes. Renton to Bellevue is just over a half hour, and coming in from the north end, Everett to Seattle, Bellevue, both of those are now right around 1 hour. 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I'm Ted Beener.
1: A very pleasant Monday morning, sunshine. Headed for a high of 78 for today, 81 tomorrow, 83 on Wednesday. Might see just a few showers in the morning on Thursday. Other than that, back to the sunshine. Right now, it is clear and 57 in Seattle.
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3: And it's time for the 735 commentary. Shame has worked for as long as people have lived next to each other. The neighbor who saw you do it and told your mother. The coach who sat you on the bench in front of the whole team. The look on your dad's face when the store manager walked you back to the register. It wasn't the jail cell that kept most people honest. It was the idea that the people around you would know, and that knowing would cost you something you couldn't buy back. We decided that was cruel, at least in Washington State. Perhaps unrelated, perhaps not, but we now lead the nation in shoplifting. But a 33-officer police department in Bonnie Lake figured out a way to address shoplifting. It's free, it works, and almost nobody else in the state is doing it. Okay, so there's a car wash in Bonnie Lake I'll drive out of my way for. The Costco lot up there is the best parking of any Costco within range of my house. And yes, I am the kind of person who has ranked them. So a couple of times a month, I'm on the plateau where I might hit the Home Depot or Lowe's or the Walmart, Target if I'm feeling fancy. None of these stores is immune to what's happening everywhere else. The tools are behind plexiglass. The razor blades are behind plexiglass. Someone in there is in a lock cabinet guarding $40 of laundry soap. And an employee somewhere with a key has been asked to babysit it. You stand there with your cart pressing a button waiting to buy a thing you were always going to pay for. That's the deal now, right? The honest people get treated like criminals. Washington State sees 48% more retail theft than you'd expect from a state our size. That's the Forbes analysis that ranked us worst in the country. Worst. The retail industry puts the haul in a single recent year at $2.7 billion. Now, that is hundreds of millions in sales tax never collected. Every one of those dollars finds its way back to you as a price tag, as a locked cabinet, as a store that quietly stops restocking what keeps walking out the door. Which is why I like what Bonnie Lake police are doing. They run a Facebook page called Can You ID Crime? Surveillance stills of people they haven't identified yet. The date, what got taken, a tip line. June 25th, three men over $1,100 in merchandise out the door of the Home Depot. That post got 1,600 reactions, more than 900 shares. Another post, a woman who'd been hitting the Lowe's repeatedly, an update at the top of it saying in four words, female has been identified. You'd think cities across the state would want to do something similar. Instead, we spent the last decade making sure nobody who breaks the law has to hear an ugly word about it. A minute ago, I called these people criminals. I shouldn't have. I mean, justice-impacted individuals. Our own Department of Corrections retired the word offender in 2016. Go to the DOC website right now. You won't find a prisoner anywhere on it. You'll find a section titled, Where Incarcerated Individuals Live. Not cells, like they pick the neighborhood off of Zillow. A convict is a formerly incarcerated person. A guy who keeps getting arrested is a returning citizen. We've built an entire language system around protecting the feelings of the people making the rest of us miserable, and we can't figure out why none of it is working. They aren't made to feel shame. Now, this isn't about ruining lives. Nobody should be convicted on Facebook. Police still investigate. Prosecutors still decide whether to file charges. Courts still determine guilt. Bonnie Lake isn't asking the internet to sentence anyone. It's asking the public a simple question. Do you know who this is? Shame was never the whole answer, but it was the cheapest, fastest, most democratic form of accountability a community had. Your neighbors didn't need a badge or a budget. They just needed to see your face and know what you did. For millennia, that was enough. Bonnie Lake said no more. They put up the photo. They asked a question. Neighbors answered. Every department in this state has surveillance footage sitting on a hard drive. Every department has a Facebook page. The tool is free. Audience is already there. Bonnie Lake proved it with 33 officers and a tip line. So what's everybody else's excuse? Shame is free. And right now is the only thing in that store that isn't behind glass. And that's the commentary. You can text your thoughts to the Muckleshoot Casino and Resort text line, 888-973-5476. Join the chat on our YouTube Live at Cairo News Radio or leave a comment at mynorthwest.com.
1: All right, Ted Beener, what's coming up in traffic?
0: Got a couple of big slowdowns. Tell you the details in just a few moments.
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3: 743 now. Ted Beener has traffic.
0: Thank you, Charlie. The earlier crash on northbound I-5 near Portaway, it is gone. All lanes are back open, and the slowing that goes back to near the Tacoma Dome, that is slowly but surely recovering. Over the weekend, there was a big change on northbound I-5 across the Ship Canal Bridge. Revive I-5 is back. Only the left two lanes are now open as work resumes on resurfacing the right two lanes across the bridge. Once again, the express lanes run only northbound until near the end of the year. As a result, southbound I-5 is really sluggish from Shoreline down into downtown Seattle. Southbound 405 has got braking from before Canyon Park to the 160th interchange. Northbound 167 is occasional braking from Pacific to near 15th. Northbound 405 is solid from the Grenton curves up through Newcastle. And northbound I-5 slows from Midway down the South Center Hill and from Albro into downtown. Some drive times. Olympia to Tacoma, that is 33 minutes. Tacoma to Seattle is an hour and 10 minutes. Auburn to Renton is 23 minutes. Renton to Bellevue is just over a half hour. And coming in from the north end, Everett to Seattle, Bellevue, both of those are close to an hour and 5 minutes. On the ferries, very low tides will impact the ferry schedules for the Mukilteo and Port Townsend crossings today. Cairo News Radio, real-time traffic. I'm Ted Beener.
1: Absolutely beautiful morning. Sunshine, we're headed for a high of 78 for today. Overnight lows in the mid-50s, and for tomorrow, sunny, 81 to 83 Wednesday. Just a little blip in the forecast on Thursday. Early morning, we might see a shower or two. Otherwise, back to the sunshine. right now in Seattle, the sun is shining. It's beautiful. 57 degrees.
3: Coming up, what happens next in the U.S. Senate after the death of South Carolina Senator Lindsey Graham? We'll hear from ABC News political director Ben Siegel next on Seattle's Morning News.
1: Remember when you didn't have to think about having energy? 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
3: It was a shock over the weekend as South Carolina Senator Lindsey Graham died Saturday night at the age of 71.
1: Let's bring in ABC News Deputy Political Director Ben Siegel. I still can't believe we're saying those words, Ben.
18: It's a little bit surreal. Lindsey Graham was such an influential figure in Washington, in Congress, and the part of every discussion, every debate. It's really hard to grapple with the fact that he will not be doing that, not be part of those discussions any longer.
3: This, of course, is a person who was greatly influential, not only in the Senate, but also had the ear of the president. As we move forward, what's the state of play in terms of, first of all, replacing him in the U.S. Senate?
18: There are two parallel tracks here. One is to replace him in the short term to finish out his current term in office. That's from the governor, Henry McMaster, who will name that appointment. Really, at any moment, he can do that. And the second track is getting another Republican on the ballot for a re-election. Graham was up this year, and that will take place. There will be a special election on August 11th to fill his position on the ballot. So two different tracks, and then really two questions hanging over all of this. One, will the same person be in both of those roles, or will there be a caretaker, in the short term while the candidates duke it out in the long term? And then the other question is who will President Trump support? Who will he throw his weight behind? Because his endorsement is still so important in Republican political circles.
1: What are we hearing, Ben, from Graham's Republican colleagues and Democrats, too?
18: Well, it's almost universally a message of mourning. you know, 71 is not old in the standard of the Senate. So this was a shock to a lot of people. Graham also had just returned from a CODEL in Ukraine only hours earlier with a bunch of Republicans and Democratic colleagues. They all say he was excited to continue working on a new Russia sanctions package on issues related to the Middle East. This is clearly somebody who is still, you know, relishing his role in the Senate. And I think a lot of the most touching tributes have frankly been from Democrats who did not agree with Lindsey Graham on a lot of political issues, but, you know, found him to be someone they could develop a relationship with, somebody who wanted to get things over the finish line and who was just a really talented politician in really the old school mold of the Senate, somebody who wanted to get things done. And that is a trait that many people think is a lost art today in Washington, is something that is not too common. So there, that is part of the reason why you've seen this outpouring of condolences, messages of support for his family, his sister and his nieces from both sides of the aisle.
3: Sounds like the coroner wanted to get on top of any potential conspiracy theories here. Ben, what do we know about his cause of death?
18: The message from the coroner, this is the preliminary finding actually released to the public by his office, to your point about getting ahead of some of those conspiracy theories. And they basically said this was a complication from heart disease. He had a tear in his aorta related to long-term buildup and issues related to his heart. So, you know, unfortunately, just a sad reminder for everybody of a certain age to just be up on their heart health. But this was also, you know, worth noting that Lindsey Graham's father died from a heart attack at 69. So there was perhaps some genetic, you know, lineage of this in the family. President Trump was on the phone yesterday with Meet the Press and said that Graham, he had spoken to Graham hours earlier. Graham was complaining about being tired and not feeling well on his way back from his travel to Ukraine. So, you know, very sudden as well, and still just a shock to so many.
1: Ben, thanks for your time this morning. We appreciate it. ABC News Deputy Political Director Ben Siegel.
3: It's 7:52 now. Actor Sam Neill died this weekend. Best known for his role in a number of the Jurassic Park movies, Neill also started alongside Sean Connery in The Hunt for Red October. He was in The Piano. More from ABC's Sophie Flay.
19: To millions, he was Dr. Alan Grant.
20: It's a dinosaur.
19: The reluctant hero of Steven Spielberg's Jurassic Park. Sam Neill, the actor who brought quiet gravity to some of the biggest films of his generation, has died. Born in Northern Ireland and raised in New Zealand, Neill's career spanned more than 50 years. In 2023, he revealed he'd been treated for blood cancer. Earlier this year, Neill revealed that he was cancer-free after a groundbreaking treatment. Sam Neill was 78.
3: Those Jurassic Park movies are just such a cultural touchstone. They've around for years, and he was such a big part of them.
1: Yeah. Did you see all of them?
3: I've seen the first three. I haven't watched the reboots, but I know he was in the most recent one, right?
1: I think so.
21: He was in the first and the third, and then he was in one of the Jurassic Worlds. He was also in this really great indie movie in New Zealand called Hunt for the Wilder People. I would really recommend people go watch it. It's a really fun one.
3: Okay. And of course, Hunt for Red October. An absolute classic. So, Sam Neill, age 78.
1: It's now 7:53. We need to check traffic once again. We do that every 10 minutes on the threes. Ted Beener is in for Sully.
0: Thanks, Amanda. 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We just in, a new crash is on westbound 18 at the Auburn Black Diamond Road interchange there. Otherwise, the big slowdowns, they include southbound I-5 from Shoreline into downtown, the Northgate Express Lane's entrance there on southbound I-5. That is closed as the Revive I-5 project resumes on the two right lanes across the Ship Canal Bridge. Southbound 405, that is stacked up from just after leaving I-5 to the 160th interchange. From the south end, northbound I-5, that's got braking from the Tacoma Dome to near State Route 18 following an earlier crash that's been cleared near Porter Way. Northbound I-5 also slows from Midway down the South Center Hill and from Mid-Boeing Field into downtown. Northbound 405, that's got occasional slowing from the Renton curves into Newcastle. Drive times, Olympia to Tacoma, 33 minutes. Tacoma to Seattle is an hour and 10. Auburn to Renton is 23 minutes. Renton to Bellevue is just over a half hour. And coming in from the north end, Everett to Seattle Bellevue, both of those are close to an hour and 5 minutes. 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
3: Here we are in the middle of July, and we have a nice, sunny, warm week in front of us. A high of 78 today. We might see some smoke and haze kind of spill in. Not really expected to affect the air quality. Tomorrow, we might have even more smoke and haze. It's all from those wildfires east of the mountains, but it should make for nice sunsets. 81 our high tomorrow, 83 on Wednesday. Thursday is a day where we might have a shower or two. We're talking like a 30% chance of that. After that, we're in the upper 70s to mid 80s Friday through the weekend. Right now in Seattle, we have partly sunny skies. It's 57.
1: A scary scene at Yellowstone National Park involving a man from Whatcom County. Cairo News Radio's Luke Ducey will tell us all about it.
3: And in the crime and punishment segment at 8:15, our weekly check-in with Casey McNerney of the King County Prosecutor's Office.
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0: ABC News, I'm Chuck Sievertson. The U.S. and Iran are shooting missiles again. The U.S. at Iran and Iran at several Mideast countries. Oil prices have gone up, and so could gasoline. ABC News Chief White House Correspondent Mary Bruce.
8: These fresh attacks are coming amid mixed messages about the Strait of Hormuz. After targeting commercial ships in the critical waterway for days, Iran declaring it's closing the Strait of Hormuz. But President Trump says that's not the case. He insists that it is open.
0: Crossings in the Strait of Hormuz went down sharply over the weekends as the maritime intelligence company Kepler. This morning, a shooting occurred in Biddeford, Maine. A person was killed and federal immigration police were involved, say two Maine state lawmakers. They say state police and other law enforcers are investigating. With extreme heat spreading across more of the U.S., over 2,700 people died heat-related deaths in May and June in England and Wales, say health officials there. This is ABC News. We get more info on the cost of living this week, says ABC's Dave Packer.
9: On Tuesday, we get the government's June Consumer Price Index data. Producer Price Index data comes out on Wednesday. That's a measure of how much products or services cost manufacturers to produce, and a closely watched measure of inflation. Compared to last month, the street expects no increase.
0: A reminder that wildlife can get wild and dangerous. It happened at Yellowstone National Park Friday, according to ABC's Melissa Adan.
10: The man and his grandchild stopped to take photos of the bison. Seconds later, the massive mammal then charges, chasing the family around trees before the man is thrown into the air, seriously injuring him.
11: Bison! Look out, bison!
10: The grandfather is lucky to be alive.
0: It's Monday, July 13th. On this day in 1985, the Live Aid benefit rock concerts were held simultaneously in London and Philadelphia, raising millions for famine relief in Ethiopia. Chuck Sievertson, ABC News.
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1: Well, people near Chelan are under go-now evacuation orders this morning as yet another wildfire threatens the area. It's called the Transfer Fire. It's burning about a mile northeast of the town. Highway 97 was shut down. Homes on several roads are in danger.
3: A new era for the Seattle Seahawks. Venture capitalist Vinod Khosla is leading the group that's buying the team from the Paul Allen estate. Allen saved the franchise from leaving Seattle back in 1996.
1: And the Mariners closed out the first half with an 8-2 win over Tampa Bay. They're off until Friday when the Giants come to town.
3: Time to check traffic every 10 minutes. Sully returns tomorrow. We check in with Ted Beener.
0: Thank you. The crash on westbound 18 at the Auburn Black Diamond Road, that has cleared. Good news there. But we are into the second peak of your Monday morning commute. Southbound I-5 is sluggish from Shoreline into downtown as a result of the closed southbound express lanes that are solely northbound now during the Revive I-5 project on the two right lanes across the Ship Canal Bridge. That all occurred over the weekend. Southbound 405 has got braking from before Canyon Park to the 160th interchange. Eastbound 512, that's now got some slowing from Canyon all the way into Puyallup. Northbound 167 has occasional slowing from Pacific to near Willis. Northbound 405 is solid from the Renton curves through Newcastle. And northbound I-5 slows from Midway down the South Center Hill and from Albro into downtown. Drive times, Tacoma to Seattle, that's an hour and 5 minutes. Auburn to Renton is 25 minutes. Renton to Bellevue, just over a half hour. And coming in from the north end, Everett to Seattle, that is up to an hour and 15 minutes. While driving to Bellevue, that is just over an hour. Cairo News Radio, real-time traffic, I'm Ted Beener.
3: .04 on the Monday, July 13th, 2026 edition of Seattle's Morning News. I'm Charlie Harger with Manda Factor.
1: What a scene in Yellowstone National Park involving a man from Washington. He was attacked by a bison.
3: Cairo News Radio's Luke Ducey is here with what happened.
12: Yeah, take a look if you're not already on our YouTube feed. Here is the bison tossing 65-year-old Carl McDaniel in the air. Well, this looks like some 8 to 10 feet. This happened at a campground about 8:30 at night just this past Friday. It looks like he was taking photos of the bison from a long distance away with one of his grandchildren by his side. And here's the photographer that captured the attack on video. Mike McLeod told, or talked with, or rather, KTVQ in Montana.
2: My wife saw a bull bison come into the campground, and it was just walking, but there were these young boys standing by a tent, and they had their phones out, and for whatever reason, the bison, who was still like 50 to 100 feet away, just charged them.
12: Now, this was not one of those moments where someone was trying to touch the bison. You've seen probably a lot of social media videos like they're getting too close. Carl was keeping a fair distance from the bison.
2: I think, you know, the video does really speak for itself, because most people, even though they don't have any expertise in animal behavior, say, yeah, they were doing the right thing. They just bad luck.
12: Yeah, other campers distracted the bison when Carl went to the ground until it finally left. Carl is a community leader from Whatcom County who serves on several boards, apparently, including the Foothills Community Alliance and the Columbia Valley Water and Parks District, according to the Cascadia Daily News. Park rangers rushed Carl to a nearby hospital after the attack, but he apparently still had a sense of humor on the ground.
2: When he was down on the ground after things were settling down a little bit, I said, hey, you know, as a former U.S. Army paratrooper, I give that landing a 9.5 out of 10. And he's like, well, if you just caught me 5 years ago, I could have done better.
12: Yellowstone Park officials have yet to comment on the attack. Carl suffered broken bones, but he is in stable condition.
3: That just could have been so much worse. Yeah. I mean, when you look at that, that bison just yeeted him up in the air like 8-10 feet.
12: Like he was nothing, right? I mean, these are fast animals.
3: Massive animals.
12: They can run 30 miles per hour and about 2,000 pounds. It's, you know, that's like a car hitting you.
3: All right, Luke Ducey reporting live.
1: Wildfires continue to cause widespread devastation across Washington, impacting communities in areas like Okanagan and Vantage. Here's Cairo 7 TV's Jake Chapman.
13: Morgan Howe says her friend Benjamin Stockdale, a volunteer firefighter in Vantage, was battling the Ryegrass Coulee wildfire when his own home went up in flames.
14: He chose to go help other people and make sure the fire wasn't drawing near to other houses and homes.
13: A selfless act, Howe says, describes her friend.
14: When I talked to him, he was like, yeah, like everyone's safe. And I was like, you lost your home. And he's like, but everyone's safe.
13: And in the midst of all the devastation, communities are coming together to help their neighbors rebuild.
3: Fast-moving wildfire near Quincy burned 280 acres and forced evacuations near the popular Ancient Lakes. Columbia Basin Herald reports the fire broke out Saturday night, grew from just a few acres to nearly 300 by yesterday morning. The Grant County Sheriff's Office initially issued a Level 3 Go Now order, but downgraded to a Level 2 yesterday afternoon. No one was hurt, no buildings threatened, but the fire is burning about 5 miles from the Gorge Amphitheater.
1: A heads up, Highway 2 near Leavenworth is closing starting this morning. The State Department of Transportation is shutting down the road from milepost 95 to 99 through Thursday for permanent repairs. You may remember the highway was heavily damaged during December's historic floods. Workers did manage to reopen it in February, a month ahead of schedule, but more work needs to be done. Once the full closure lifts, expect single lane closures with flagging and pilot cars from 7 in the morning to 7 at night on Friday, then Mondays through Thursdays until the end of the month.
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1: Okay, Charlie, you can talk now.
3: Okay, Sully would be enjoying this.
1: He'd be rocking
3: this, right?
1: Out totally.
3: He's back tomorrow. Man, the text line. People love you, Ted. They love you. But they love them some Sully.
0: Oh, who doesn't? No really? Doubt. So do I. Right? Why not?
3: Yeah. He's taking some much-deserved time off, but he makes his triumphant return tomorrow. He'll make us remember it, too.
1: Oh, yeah. And then yes, we'll say, hey, when's your next vacation?
3: Well, it's great to have you here with us on this Monday, July 13th. Charlie Harger and Amanda Factor.
1: I'm producer David Burbank in the studio with us, and Nick Kresha is playing the music and holding down the board.
3: Boy, David, that was nice to see the Mariners have a win yesterday before heading into that All-Star break. It's been kind of a hairy past week or so.
21: Yes, hopefully that will, and you know, they've got guys on the injury list that'll hopefully be making it back, hopefully Julio and stuff. So it was definitely good to get a win in convincing fashion. Hopefully that gives the guys some confidence leading into the next part of the season.
1: Are we below 500 again?
21: I think so.
3: By one game. All right. It's, you know what? It's a new season upon us.
1: Totally.
3: Crime and Punishment, our weekly check-in with Casey McNerthy of the King County Prosecutor's Office, still ahead this hour.
1: Also, how will the renewed violence with Iran impact the price of gas for the rest of the summer? Patrick DeHaan checks in. He's the head of petroleum analysis at Gas Buddy.
3: It's 8:09. The Seahawks announced Saturday the group led by the Kosla family, which includes a San Francisco 49ers minority owner, same as Vinod Kosla, has agreed to purchase the franchise from the Paul G. Allen estate.
4: Selling price will be an NFL record $9.612 billion, according to ESPN, easily surpassing the previous high of $6.05 billion that the Washington Commanders sold for back in 2023. The Kosla family will take over as controlling owner of the team. The 71-year-old Kosla is worth about $13.8 billion, according to Forbes. The Atlantic reports he bought a 3.1% stake in the 49ers in May of last year. If the NFL approves this sale, then he'll have to sell his equity in the 49ers.
3: That's Cairo News Radio's Frank Lancy.
1: A man accused of attempted kidnapping at Pike Place Market is due back in court today. Investigators say the suspect approached a family Thursday morning, complimented their child, then grabbed the stroller. Douglas Wagoner with the King County Prosecuting Attorney's Office spoke with Cairo 7 TV.
5: An attempted kidnapping. That's really concerning behavior. That's why we saw prosecutors ask for the high bail amount.
1: The baby's grandmother kicked the suspect to create space while the child's parents got the family to safety. He's being held in the King County Jail on $100,000 bail.
3: A major opioid lawsuit getting underway in King County. Attorney General Nick Brown alleges Albertson's pharmacies ignored red flags tied to millions of opioid prescriptions and distributed more than 641 million opioid pills in a 16-year period across the state. State says the company's actions contributed to addiction and ODs, is seeking financial damages. Albertson's disputes the claims. The trial is expected to last into September.
1: Governor Bob Ferguson is unveiling a new education proposal today during a visit to Highline College in Des Moines. Ferguson will be joined by educators, business leaders, and students as he announces the legislative plan. The governor is also expected to provide an update on the Washington Completes FAFSA campaign that was launched last year to encourage more students to apply for financial aid.
3: Starting today, a popular Seattle dim sum restaurant will close on weekdays.
16: Well, weekdays, weeknights, when no one's here, no one dares to come by themselves.
3: Vin Zhao, the owner of Joyal Seafood Restaurant, tells Cairo 7 TV, crime is to blame.
16: They don't want to see homeless. They don't want to see drugs. They don't want to see people smoking, pee, poop all over the place.
3: He says the restaurant will only open for weekend brunch and special occasions. Last month, Mayor Katie Wilson promised a crackdown on crime and new investments in the Chinatown International District.
1: It's now 8:12. That's time for a check on the weather. Gorgeous week ahead. Here's Cairo 7's Nick Allard.
17: Beautiful sunshine today. We're going to look for temps getting easily into the upper 70s and lower 80s. It looks really, really nice today. Just know you might find a little bit of upper level haze, but not to impact air quality at all. Now, tomorrow, there may be a little bit more of that with temps hanging around the upper 70s and lower 80s again. Still, though, a beautiful, beautiful day. And then Wednesday, low to mid 80s with morning clouds and afternoon sun. I think we'll get a little cooler for Thursday and maybe see a few pockets with some sprinkles or a couple of light showers in the 70s. And then into the weekend, we are in the upper 70s and lower 80s one more time with a lot of sunshine. So all in all, it does look very, very nice.
1: It is warmed up to 60 in the sunshine in Seattle right now.
3: At 8:13, we check traffic on the threes. Ted Beener is watching the roads.
0: All right, in case you missed it, over the weekend, there was a big change on northbound I-5 across the Ship Canal Bridge. Revive I-5 is back. Only the left two lanes are now open as work resumes on resurfacing the right two lanes across the bridge. Once again, the express lanes run only northbound until near the end of the year. As a result, southbound I-5 is really sluggish from Shoreline into downtown. Southbound 405, it's got some braking from before Canyon Park to the 160th interchange and now through Totem Lake. Some drive times there. Arlington to Everett is 15 minutes. Everett to Seattle is an hour and 10 minutes, while to Bellevue, that is an hour. Coming in from the south end, northbound 167, got occasional slowing from State Route 18 to 405. Northbound 405 is sluggish at times from the Renton curves through Newcastle and from I-90 into downtown Bellevue. And northbound I-5 slows from 320th to past 272nd, 200th down the South Center Hill, and again from Albro into downtown. Federal Way to Seattle, that drive time is now 54 minutes. About 30 of those are from South Center. Puyallup to Renton has improved to 40 minutes, and Renton to Bellevue has eased to 35 minutes. Cairo News Radio, real-time traffic, I'm Ted Beener.
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3: On Mondays, we have our crime and punishment segment with Casey McNerthy from the King County Prosecuting Attorney's Office. Casey, we are going to talk about a resolution to a case that happened, hard to believe, in 2021. So this is now 5 years ago. This was a murder at a gas station in Kent.
18: Yeah, this was a terribly tragic case where there was a victim who was shot at point-blank range, and then there were two others in the vehicle who fled and who were also shot. Police say that this was a robbery and there wasn't any relation between the person who was killed and the person who killed him. Just an awful tragedy. The defendant was eventually arrested in Snohomish, and that's where police say that he tried to elude them when he was arrested and hit multiple vehicles. It was an emotional day in court when the defendant was sentenced earlier this month. Here's part of what the victim impact statement said.
3: And I'll read this because this really does say a lot. It says, what happened to Devin was beyond cruel. He was shot in the head, and afterward, his body was discarded as though his life had no value. But Devin's life had immeasurable value. He was not disposable. He was not just another name in a court file or another headline in the news. He was a son, a brother, a friend, a protector, a person whose life mattered. The pain of losing him does not end after the funeral. It continues every single day. It lives in the silence where his laughter used to be. It lives in the memories that now bring both comfort and unbearable sadness. It lives in every milestone he should have been here to celebrate.
18: Yeah, it and there were many statements like that that the court considered. The defense wanted an exceptionally low sentence of 35 years. What prosecutors said was no, because of the crimes here and the defendant's previous conviction history, which included multiple felonies, King County prosecutors sought just over 81 years. And after hearing those victim impact statements, the judge sentenced this defendant to 73 years.
3: I have to hit pause there because I don't think people will, first of all, realize how unusual and how long that sentence is, even for murder in Washington State. This is 73 years. I've been in courtrooms where people have been sentenced for first degree murder and they get 23 years, Casey.
18: Yeah. And the difference is what you're charged with, but also what your conviction history is. So if you have multiple previous felonies, you face a higher sentencing range. That's the way that state lawmakers have it worked out. And so that's why you see the discrepancy where some cases are significantly shorter than what you see here.
3: I think some people might be a little disappointed this wasn't a life without parole sentence, but effectively it is.
18: Right. Yep.
3: He is 44 years old now. Multiple felony convictions. I know you probably can't say it, but this is a guy who didn't learn his lesson time after time after time again. And what's happening here is that finally a judge got fed up and threw the book at him. I know you can't say much more than that.
18: Well, it's unfortunate that there was this tragedy before a significant sentence. And, you know, everybody involved loses. You know, the heartache continues even with a sentence like this.
3: All right. Well, our thoughts and prayers are with Devin's family. This has to be an incredibly painful time. Let's move over to this case this morning because organized retail theft is happening all the time. It is a plague that is causing, first of all, is causing increased prices at stores for us, but it's also less sales tax revenue that is coming into state coffers. So this is one of these big cases. What are we going to have presented to a judge today?
18: Well, there's actually six different defendants who are in court. We talked about this last week about how important these cases are to prosecute, just as you were saying there. And so I thought it was noteworthy that there are six different organized retail theft cases in court this morning for arraignments. Now, these are different than regular shoplifting cases because those are much more common. Those are handled at the city level by law. But these are the ones where you have people over and over and over going to stores. The six cases involve the Lululemon store at U Village, Safeway stores in Bellevue and West Seattle, the Target at Factoria Square, the Nordstrom at Bellevue Square, and the Ross there in Lake Forest Park. You know, just businesses that are getting hammered.
3: And this all comes back to one of the notorious crime scenes, a place where it is a problem in the city. And we're talking Third and Pike. What is the defendant alleged to have done here?
18: Oh, yeah. There's also the sixth case is a woman who was allegedly stealing from Ulta Beauty, which faces remarkable amounts of shoplifting. And what she allegedly told police was that she was reselling these stolen items down there at Third and Pike in downtown Seattle, which is a problem that we deal with too.
3: And it's not just property, because it's causing increased prices for all of us. And by the way, we're talking about budget struggles for the state. This is certainly one way you could be bringing in more sales tax. I'm just saying. All right, let's move along here, Casey. As you, I love it when I just see you smile and nod.
18: It's great.
3: Yeah. This is also something quite serious, but it sounds like you are keeping track of gun cases filed by your office. And there are dozens we're talking about last month.
18: Yeah, so in June, there were 50 cases involving guns that were charged by King County prosecutors, and that can range anywhere from unlawful gun possession to murder. That's pretty consistent. The month before that, there were 44. In April, there were 45. And we see it really across King County. The bulk, of course, was in Seattle. There were 19 of those cases. There were also 10 cases in Kent and 5 in Auburn, and then another 9 that were handled by the King County Sheriff's Office. The reason why we track each of these is because you want to know exactly what's happening and have answers for those questions when people in different communities say, what are you doing to try to stop this? And if you want to see the breakdown of each one of those cases, if you just Google King County Prosecutor's Office June Firearms Report, it's the first result. And you can also get the previous months there too. And, you know, most of these don't make the news except for this segment. But if you want to see those, it's pretty enlightening to see the scope of what happens and what's charged by King County prosecutors across the county.
3: Yeah, for sure. Especially somebody who lives in Auburn, used to live in Kent. This is certainly something as a resident you want to know about, and you hear about not only shootings, but also just the sound of gunfire, some violent crimes being committed. It's nice to know that there's a repository. Again, the King County Prosecutor's Office June Firearms Report.
18: Yep.
3: Casey McNerthy, the King County Prosecuting Attorney's Office. Thank you, Casey.
18: It's great to see you, Charlie.
1: It's 8:22. An act of heroism saved a neighbor's life. Neighbors pulled a Lewis County grandmother to safety after oxygen tanks exploded in her Toledo home. Stephanie Fladlin and her husband heard the blast and ran over to find their neighbor Rose on the porch of her burning home Monday. She was severely burned. They believe tubes from her oxygen tank somehow exploded. The husband moved her away just seconds before a second explosion destroyed the house. Rose's daughter spoke to Cairo 7.
6: We've lost every memorabilia of my grandparents, my great-grandparents.
1: Rose survived, but she's in the hospital in a lot of pain. She cannot walk or eat. Some of the family's pets did not make it.
3: 8:23 now. We check traffic every 10 minutes. And Ted Beener is keeping an eye on things for us today.
0: I am, and there are several significant slowdowns, such as southbound I-5 from Shoreline into downtown. The Northgate Express Lane's entrance on southbound I-5, they are closed as the Revive I-5 project resumes on the two right lanes across the Ship Canal Bridge. Southbound 405 is stacked up from just after leaving I-5 to the 160th interchange. Coming in from the south end, northbound I-5 has got braking from 272nd all the way up through the down the South Center Hill and from Albro into downtown. Northbound 167 pauses at times from 15th all the way up to 405. And northbound 405 has got occasional slowing from the Redden curves all the way into downtown Bellevue. And eastbound 18, that slows as you go down the hill to 167. The narrows and lake bridges are moving pretty well. Drive times to Tacoma to Seattle has improved to an hour. Auburn to Renton is down to 15 minutes. Renton to Bellevue is now 42 minutes. Everett to Linwood is 65 minutes. And Linwood to Bellevue, that is about 55 minutes. I'm Ted Beener with Cairo News Radio, real-time traffic.
3: Sunshine, a high in the upper 70s today, perhaps low 80s tomorrow. A chance of haze and smoke from east of the mountain spilling its way over here. No concerns yet about air quality. Right now in Seattle, it's 58.
1: And coming up, Cairo News Radio's Luke Ducey has more on the fire, now causing level 3 evacuations in Chelan County. Also, an update on the latest strikes between U.S. and Iran. We check in with retired Lieutenant General Richard Newton next here on Seattle's Morning News.
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29: After the mild winter we just had, forecasters are predicting above average temperatures this summer across Western Washington. 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
5: Good morning. It's 8:30. People living in part of the Lake Chelan area are being told to get out now because of a wildfire.
6: Cairo News Radio's Luke Ducey is here live with the latest.
7: Yeah, Charlie and Manda, the Chelan County Sheriff's Office has issued a level 3 go now evacuation for homes along the Columbia View Road area and Atkinson Heights Lane. If you're familiar with that area, those are near Lake Chelan. I've got a map on our YouTube feed right now. If you're watching, you can see that red circle. That's the area we're talking about. That's where the evacuation order is in effect. I measured it to be around 1.5 miles from the city of Chelan and the lake. We also have a photo from State Patrol. Part of 97 was closed yesterday. All evacuation notices, however, tied to the Chelan Hills fire have been lifted in Douglas County nearby, just on the other side of the Columbia River. That's good news for that side. As residents return to their homes, they're being asked to keep a lookout for utility and construction crews as they get things built back up in that area. That fire is now 100% contained. However, sadly, that fire killed one person. Here's Douglas County Sheriff Tyler Kale.
8: To sum it up in one word, it's tragic.
7: Yeah, and listen to this as well. Looks like that fire was intentionally set. Kale says that is where their evidence is pointing them right now.
8: You know, they're going to be facing a gamut of charges, potentially everything from arson clear up to manslaughter and several in between there.
7: Very serious fire there. 19 homes were destroyed in that fire as well. Back to this latest near Chelan again. No word on containment yet or the cause of that fire, but that evacuation order is in place for about a handful of homes right now.
6: Luke Ducey reporting live. It's 8:32.
5: Boeing is touting its new production line for the 737 MAX in Everett.
9: The ripple effects will be felt across our entire community, supporting more than 1,100 local suppliers and small businesses that keep our regional economy thriving.
10: Boeing leaders say the Everett and Renton MAX lines will work as a partnership, with the new line in Everett having initial low-rate production to work out any kinks.
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11: As of March, the Swiss-based company has filed a second legal challenge against Seattle Strong's logo and branding.
12: The colors we use, the look of our cans, the fonts, the text.
11: Nestle says this would cause confusion with Seattle's best coffee, which it acquired in 2022 and recently redesigned.
12: We've been blue on our classic medium roast can since 2017.
11: Aflin says he'll keep fighting the beverage behemoth, not only for his small business, but for future businesses in America.
5: It's 8:33. That's time for a check on traffic. Now we do that every 10 minutes on the threes. Chris Sullivan, he'll be back on tomorrow. I was going to say Monday, but today's Monday, isn't it? All right, Ted Peter, save me here, would you?
13: I will. This traffic report is brought to you by Harborstone Credit Union. I was just looking at the cams on westbound 512 near I-5. We've got a crash that has the roadway reduced to just the right lane. Things are stacking up behind that. So keep that in mind if that is your commute. And over the weekend, the Revive I-5 Ship Canal Bridge project on the northbound lanes resumed. As a result, southbound I-5 is sluggish from Shoreline into downtown, thanks to the southbound express lanes again being closed. Those southbound express lanes, well, they're now running solely northbound during the Revive I-5 project all the way till near the end of the year. Elsewhere, southbound 405 has got braking from before Canyon Park to the 160th interchange, and again as you go through Totem Lake. Northbound 405 now has limited slowing from the Renton curves through Newcastle and into downtown Bellevue. And northbound I-5 slows from Midway to past 200th and from Albro into downtown. Drive times, Everett to Seattle, that's an hour and 10 minutes, while down to Bellevue, that is an hour. Coming in from the south end, Federal Way to Seattle is 55 minutes. 32 of those are from South Center. Puyallup to Renton has improved to 37 minutes, and Renton to Bellevue, that is 40 minutes. 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
1: We're headed for a high of 78, maybe 79 in Seattle today. Some hazy skies. Right now in Seattle, it's 58.
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1: The U.S. military said it hit dozens of Iranian military targets over the weekend as violence between the two nations erupted once again.
3: Conflicting reports as to whether there remains a ceasefire agreement in place and whether the Strait of Hormuz is still at all open and safe to pass.
1: President saying this morning the U.S. will become a guardian of the Strait. Let's get some analysis from retired Lieutenant General Richard Newton, a national security contributor with News Nation. General, thank you for being here today. This looks like the war is back on. Is there any off-ramp for the U.S. here?
4: Hey, good morning. Good to be with you, too. I don't see an off-ramp at all. I think the challenge is really endeavoring to keep the Strait of Hormuz open, and that's exactly what Admiral Brad Cooper, the commander of U.S. Central Command, by orders of the president, is endeavoring to do. And I think we will, as we've seen over the weekend, really since last Tuesday, we have really stepped up attacks against Iranian positions in and around the Strait of Hormuz with regard to their ability to employ short-range ballistic missiles, drones, sea-based drones, not only to threaten commercial shipping through the Strait, which is in international waters, by the way, but also they've been attacking their neighbors again with regard to Kuwait, Bahrain, and Qatar, and Oman, even Jordan, and that's where U.S. forces are positioned as well. So, again, I'm highly skeptical, frankly, that we can engage with the Iranians in any good faith at the negotiating table. I think the only thing the Iranian regime understands is blunt power through military force, but also economic force. That would include the sanctions that the president levied back on Iran's week and a half or so ago with regard to preventing them from selling their oil on the open market. We may have to go back to a naval blockade, but economic instruments of power, I think, is also going to be the only choice here we have to get Iran and the regime really back to the negotiating table and, frankly, bend them towards our national security interests.
3: You mentioned a one-way attack sea drone. Can you tell us a little bit more about what those do?
4: Well, Iran has a really rich capability of unmanned warfare, we used to call it now, drones. And they've got it both from the air, but they also demonstrate that capability from the sea with their sea-based drones as well. The United States countered that also. We have employed for the first time, as U.S. Central Command reported over the weekend, our one-way drones attacking Iranian positions both from the air as well as our sea-based drones as well. And so that really is what technology is evolving into in terms of not necessarily putting our men and women in the cockpit and attacking, but using these remotely piloted vehicles both from the air and the sea. A lot of that technology, by the way, man, has come out of lessons learned out of Ukraine. And so that's now being, it's migrating its way into the conflict with Iran, both on the Iranian side and certainly on the U.S. side.
1: General, I recall the president saying when the MOU was signed with Iran that the world was possibly at the brink of some economic, I think he used the word catastrophe, if some sort of deal wasn't reached. And I hear you saying that we are going to need to bend the Iranians to our will through military and economic means. Do we have the time for that?
4: Well, Charlie, when the president went from kicking off Epic Fury on February 28th and then on April 7th, putting forth a ceasefire and then entering into a memorandum of understanding on June 18th for 60 days. A lot of why he did that, and appropriately so, was to try to find a diplomatic solution, which would lead to really now allowing for commercial shipping and the free flow of oil and other commodities, whereby 20% of the world's economy really flows through the Strait of Hormuz with regard to those commodities. Fast forward to where we are today, a lot of especially the Gulf Arab ally partners we have in the region, such as Saudi Arabia, UAE, Qatar, and so forth, have found other means perhaps through pipelines to get their shipment of oil and gas products, not necessarily just exclusively through the Strait of Hormuz. Workarounds is really what I'm saying is, Charlie. But it is having an impact. I think the last time I checked, just about 30 minutes or so ago, that the price of barrel of oil had gone from $77 over the weekend. Now it's up to $78 or $79. That has a direct impact on Americans. But really, I think we have to look at the more broad picture here, because there's an opportunity to really change the course of the Mideast. And what's that course mean? Is that preventing Iran from getting its hands on a nuclear weapon and really causing havoc, not only for the United States and our Gulf Arab nations and Israel, but really for the rest of the world. If we can you imagine if the Ayatollah had access to a nuclear weapon, would he use it? Absolutely would use it. That's been demonstrated from the regime since really this thing kicked off.
1: That's retired Lieutenant General Richard Newton.
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9: At 8:43, we check traffic. Ted Beener is filling in for Sully today.
0: All right, thank you. There are several significant slowdowns at this moment, such as southbound I-5 from 145th into downtown. The North Gate Express Lane's entrance on southbound I-5, it is closed as the Revive I-5 project resumes on the two right lanes across the Ship Canal Bridge. Elsewhere, southbound 405 remains stacked up from just after leaving I-5 down to the 160th interchange and through Totem Lake. From the south end, northbound I-5 has braking from Midway to past 200th and from Albro into downtown. And northbound 405 has got occasional slowing from the Renton curves all the way into downtown Bellevue. Some drive times are Tacoma to Seattle. That has improved to 55 minutes. Auburn to Renton is 17 minutes. Renton to Bellevue is now 40 minutes. And coming in from the north end, Linwood to Seattle or Bellevue, both of those are around 55 minutes. Cairo News Radio, real-time traffic. I'm Ted Beener.
3: And our forecast, absolutely beautiful for today. We're headed for a high of 78. Overnight lows, mid-50s. Tomorrow, another nice day, 81, 83. Wednesday, slight chance of a shower or two in the morning on Thursday. Otherwise, back to the sunshine and highs in the upper 70s. Right now in Seattle, the sun is shining. It's 60.
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1: 8:47 now, I thought we would maybe talk with our Ted Beener. Not only is Ted a traffic guru for us in the morning, but you are also a meteorologist, and you know all about this haze. Could you just briefly tell us what is about to spill into Western Washington?
0: Well, we've got some active wildfires just east of the Cascades. Excuse me. And that smoke is getting up and over the mountains a little bit. It's mainly elevated, so it's not going to be adversely impacting our air quality. You're just going to see this kind of a haze way up in the sky. And I think you mentioned it earlier, Charlie. We're going to have that ability to see some pretty brilliant sunsets, even sunrises. So get out those cameras.
3: Do we have a lot of concern yet about air quality?
0: Not at this point. One thing I'm concerned about, and it's on the story that's on MyNorthwest.com right now, we don't have any real significant rain in sight, and it really hasn't rained much since June 9th.
1: That's so despite the drizzle.
0: It's been over a month. When I say significant, I'm talking a wedding rain, which is a quarter inch of rain or more. Oh, so
1: we'll check in with you in just a moment. It is 8:48.
3: Oil prices climbing again this week. Let's bring in Patrick DeHaan, head of petroleum analysis at Gas Buddy. We say over and over again, markets don't like uncertainty, and this is kind of the epitome of uncertainty, Patrick.
16: Yeah, they certainly don't, and that's why we're seeing oil prices again start the week by advancing. Now, although they're still rather low, oil prices this morning, $73, $74 a barrel, that is up 4%. The good news, at least in Washington, is that gas prices have not yet gone up. The average price statewide and in Seattle down still about 9 cents a gallon from last week. The average in Seattle still $5.20 a gallon, but a majority of states have now started to see gas prices going up. That could eventually hit. And again, as we see this back and forth, it's not only the Strait of Hormuz impacting the price of oil, but it's also and increasingly something that we're seeing in Russia with Ukrainian attacks on Russian oil refineries. Keep in mind, Russia, out of all the diesel produced worldwide, Russia produces out of probably about 1 out of 9 barrels of diesel. And so Ukraine's continued attacks on almost a dozen refineries in Russia is also impacting gasoline, diesel, and jet fuel prices, because Russia tends to be an exporter of those products. But now in very rare form, Russia has blocked the export of those products to keep the fuel that they're producing within their own borders. And that's having an impact globally.
1: So what does this mean for, I have two road trips to the eastern part of the state coming up in the next couple of weeks. How much peril is my wallet in right now?
16: You know, I don't think it's in too much peril. You may have to consider opening another credit card. I mean, diesel or gasoline in Washington still above that $5 a gallon mark. But, you know, we're seeing a fairly mundane response in the price of oil, right? Because aside from who's saying what, the market is still looking at data. And a lot of oil was flowing through. And countries in the Middle East are starting to get creative. I think in the long term, the Strait of Hormuz is becoming less of a bargaining chip as countries are trying to reroute around it. Middle Eastern countries talking about building pipelines. To your point, though, the weeks ahead, a lot of uncertainty whether or not these attacks will continue to escalate. I mean, we're seeing a lot of back and forth over the weekend, Iran attacking its neighbors, and the price of oil having a pretty measured response, if I dare say so. Oil now about $74. If this continues or escalates even further, well, that could put you more in danger for having to take out a new line of credit.
3: What's the situation with the reserves? That became a concern several weeks ago. Where do we stand there?
16: Well, it certainly hasn't gotten any better. But as oil prices have been dropping, aside from what these new recent developments are, releases from the SPR have started to slow down. Only a decline of about 5.5 million barrels last week. But the SPR is still at its lowest level since mid-1983. And we probably will continue to see releases at a slower pace for the next, call it, 6 to 8 weeks. And so that'll, at the end of the summer, we will still be seeing an SPR that's quite low and very uncomfortable given these new escalations.
1: We're about 4.5 months into this thing, Patrick. As we continue to slog on, what kind of takeaways have you come up with that you didn't have before this conflict started?
16: Well, you know, I think if we rewind back to March and April, oil was the hot trade. Everyone was getting into oil. Oil prices were surging. And now, look at the price of oil this morning. It's only, I say only, up 4% because that is a pretty measured response to new escalations. But I think that the market, just like you and I also, may be growing weary over what comes next in the weeks ahead. And the market does have some faith that these two sides have been trying to work something out. But all in all, you would expect a little bit more of a market response from what's happened over the last week and really haven't seen that yet. So I think that's the market growing a little bit weary with all these developments, all this she said, he said. And ultimately, I think the market is still hoping that it's going to make sense for these two parties to come to some agreement. We just don't know where and what that's going to look like.
3: Last week, we were talking about the opening of these called Freedom Fuel Network stations in Pennsylvania and New Jersey. Just curious if you're following this and what do you think?
16: Well, you know, I always keep an eye on gas prices, and it's always interesting when you see gas prices pop up, you know, in an area with somebody, you know, I don't know these stations any more than anyone else does. GasBuddy's been tracking fuel at some of these stations that have essentially rebranded themselves, and some of the prices are fairly low, on the low side compared to the average price. But if you look at how other stations have responded, we haven't seen a whole lot of stations suddenly lowering prices to these levels because it's probably, in my mind, a little bit unsustainable. You know, stations have to make a living. They have to pay their employees. They have to pay their bills. So, to your point, we've also seen stations selling at very low prices as promotional events or, you know, as part of a price war. So it's an interesting development. I don't know who owns them, and I really can't say anything beyond what we're all seeing, other than to say the Philadelphia average is still where these stations are, that is, in Philadelphia. Prices on average are still quite a bit above what these stations themselves are selling at.
3: That's Patrick DeHaan with GasBuddy.
1: Okay, Ted Beener, what's happening in traffic?
0: All right, this traffic report is brought to you by Subaru of Puyallup on westbound 512 near I-5. That crash has moved to the right shoulder. It's left a backup to near Canyon. On northbound I-5 near Holgate, the disabled vehicle there has finally cleared. And on eastbound 18 at the West Valley Highway, a crash is over on the right shoulder. Otherwise, your traffic is slowly but surely improving. 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
3: And our forecast, absolutely gorgeous for the bulk of the week. Today, sunshine, 78, 81 tomorrow, just a little cooler, or warmer, that is, on Wednesday. High of 83 in the sunshine. Thursday, might see a shower or two in the morning hours, otherwise back to the sunshine. Right now in Seattle, it is sunny and 60.
1: Well, coming up is the G and Ursula Show. Ursula and Angela Poe Russell today. What needs a change in Seattle's Chinatown International District? Well, Ursula has some ideas. She'll share that coming up 9 to noon.
3: They would love to hear from you on the Muckleshoot Casino Resort text line, 888-973-5476.
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4: ABC News, I'm Chuck Sievertson. It sounds like been there, done that, and you would be correct. Iran and the U.S. have again fired missiles. Oil prices have gone up. The international standard is already back up to about $80 a barrel. Gasoline prices are expected to go back up. Iran declaring it's closing the Strait of Hormuz. President Trump insists it's open. And now today, President Trump said the U.S. would reinstate the naval blockade against Iranian ships and ports and would charge a 20% toll on all cargo shipped through the Strait of Hormuz.
5: We're going to keep the strait, and we'll probably run it. We'll become the guardian of the strait. Maybe we'll call it the guardian angel of the strait.
4: That's Trump today on Fox News. The president says he wants Senator Lindsey Graham's sister, Darlene, to be his temporary replacement. This morning, a shooting occurred in Biddeford, Maine. A person was killed, and federal immigration police were involved, say two Maine state lawmakers. It's under investigation, they say. This is ABC News. New research is out about care for teenagers who get concussions. Standard practice has been to prohibit screen time in the first 48 hours to avoid eye strain and interference with sleep. ABC's Melissa Adan.
6: In a report from the British Journal of Sports Medicine, teens with a new concussion who had around 2.5 hours of daily screen time recovered 35% faster than those with more or less screen time. Researchers suggest that moderate screen time use keeps young people socially connected and mentally engaged, which may support recovery without worsening symptoms.
4: Experts say this is only one study and parents should consult a doctor. Inflation data comes out this week, says ABC's Dave Packer.
7: On Tuesday, we get the government's June Consumer Price Index data. Producer price index data comes out on Wednesday. That's a measure of how much products or services cost manufacturers to produce, and a closely watched measure of inflation. Compared to last month, the street expects no increase.
4: Chuck Sievertson, ABC News.
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0: On westbound 512 near I-5, that crash has moved over to the right shoulder and the backup there is recovering. And on eastbound 18 at the West Valley Highway, that crash is over in the right shoulder and the backup down the hill to 167. That has thinned out. Elsewhere, in case you missed it, over the weekend, the Revive I-5 Ship Canal Bridge project on the northbound lanes resumed. As a result, southbound I-5 still sluggish from 145th into downtown, thanks to the southbound express lanes again being closed. Lingering slowdowns elsewhere, southbound 405 has got braking from before Canyon Park to the 160th interchange and from 85th to 520. Northbound 405 has got slowing from the Renton curves into downtown Bellevue. Some drive times, Everett to Seattle is 1 hour 5 minutes, while to Bellevue, that is 1 hour. Coming in from the south end, Federal Way to Seattle is east of 40 minutes. 27 of those are from South Center. Puyallup to Renton is 37 minutes, and Renton to Bellevue, that is 43 minutes. 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
8: Good morning, I'm Katrina Gashard. A Washington man is lucky to be alive after being attacked by a bison at Yellowstone National Park. The bison tossed 65-year-old Carl Issa McDaniel what looks like 10 feet in the air. This happened at a campground around 8:30 at night on Friday. Moments before the attack, he was taking photos of the bison with one of his grandchildren by his side. Here's the photographer that captured the attack on video, Mike McLeod, talk with KTVQ in Montana.
9: My wife saw a bull bison come into the campground, and it was just walking, but there were these young boys standing by a tent, and they had their phones out, and for whatever reason, the bison, who was still like 50 to 100 feet away, just charged them.
8: We have video of that charge on MyNorthwest.com. Yellowstone Park officials have yet to comment on the attack. Carl suffered broken bones, but he's in stable condition. A family day at Pike Place Market turned terrifying when a stranger tried to take a stroller with a baby inside. Cairo 7 TV's Dee Dee Sun reports.
26: It all happened Thursday morning. Officers say that suspect chased the mother and child into a shop. We're not naming the suspect right now because he has not yet been charged with a crime. The suspect made his first court appearance on Friday with bail set at $100,000.
27: An attempted kidnapping. That's really concerning behavior.
2: That's why we saw prosecutors ask for the high bail amount.
26: That suspect is due to appear in court later today and could be charged then.
10: Today is the first weekday that Revive I-5 work is back underway after a pause for the FIFA World Cup matches in Seattle. Cairo 7 TV's Tyra Majors reports.
11: Road work has reduced northbound I-5 to two lanes across the Ship Canal Bridge, and that traffic pattern will stay in place through the end of 2026. Crews are repairing the bridge deck, replacing aging expansion joints, and other critical work. The Ship Canal Bridge carries nearly 240,000 vehicles every day. WashDOT says this preservation project is meant to extend the life of the bridge and help avoid more disruptive closures in the future.
10: Now to your Cairo News Radio weather. Sunny and warmer today in the next few days. No clouds this morning, but some isolated spots tomorrow and Wednesday. There is some upper level haze today, and there may be a little more haze tomorrow, which could impact air quality a little slightly. And we'll cool off Thursday with a chance for a few showers. Right now, it's about 61 in downtown Seattle. I'm Katrina Gashard, Cairo News Radio.
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13: Good morning, everybody. Happy Monday to all of you. Welcome to the G and Ursula Show. G is out once again, and Angela Poe Russell is in. Good morning.
14: Good morning, everyone. Good morning, Ursula. I'm glad to be back.
13: Such a beautiful morning.
14: It is gorgeous.
13: I mean, we are spoiled with this weather. So yes. We are going to... One of the things that I did this weekend is I had a chance to go to the Seattle International District, Chinatown. And we're going to be talking about that coming up in the 10 o'clock hour. At 9:30, you hear college grads saying all the time that AI is stealing entry-level jobs. But economists are warning that the real crisis may actually be the exact opposite. In this country, we're running out of workers for the jobs that keep society functioning.
14: Of all the stories today, this one blew my mind. I am excited to talk about
13: Yes, absolutely. Muckleshoot Casino and Resort text line is 888-973-5476, 888-973-CAIRO. Let's get to it. Our top stories brought to you by Pendergast Law. One of the big stories over the weekend, Seahawks are being sold for a reported $9.6 billion, which would shatter the NFL record and turn one of Seattle's most recognizable institutions over to a Silicon Valley family. The buyers are led by Vinod Khosla, who co-founded Sun Microsystems and later created Khosla Ventures. That is a venture capital firm known for aggressive investments in AI, healthcare, and emerging technology. And his wife, Nero Khosla, is an education entrepreneur and a nonprofit founder. And I don't know if you saw this. She's actually expected to serve as the team's controlling owner. Mm-hmm. And their son, Neil, is also going to take a major leadership role. The family already owns a small stake in the San Francisco 49ers, but they'll have to sell that before taking control of the Seahawks. And this deal, of course, still needs approval from at least 24 of the NFL's 32 owners, which could happen as soon as late August. What was your reaction when you read about this?
14: I was excited to know that there was finally a twist in the drama, because we've been watching this since February, I'd say. And so I was excited to get the news. I was a little concerned. That was my initial reaction, because what made the Seahawks so special is that this was a homegrown in terms of the ownership. Like, you had Paul Allen, who had this legacy of innovation and had these passions, you know, music and the Seahawks. And so this was an extension of the passion. My concern was, I'm like, is this just another investment in the portfolio? That was my first concern.
13: Yeah.
14: I'm excited by the idea that his wife, what was her name again? Is it
13: Nehru?
14: Nehru is supposed to be a lead on this. It has been a joy watching Jody Allen lead this team, yes, and this organization, and see her show up with enthusiasm,
13: yes,
14: and maintain the culture. That was the key. I always feel like the Seahawks were a little different, and that we kind of, it was an extension of Washington and the culture here, yeah, about our kindness and our connection to the community. And I think wins are important and also who you are is important.
1: I totally agree with that. What's interesting is, I mean, this is a name. Okay, I've got to call G out because G was kept saying it's like the G in lasagna. If this name pops up, it's not going to be one of the eventual owners, right? Because he was like, it's tight-lipped, it's sealed, etc. Well, this was someone who was talked about.
14: It was one of the names.
1: Yes, okay. This was one of the names. And like you, I was hoping for Melinda Gates, Mackenzie Scott, which, you know, never had been even talked about. However, the fact that Nehru Khosla is going to be the controlling owner, I do think that's interesting. So, one, but did you realize, okay, Paul Allen bought the Seahawks for $194 million in 1997.
14: What a great investment. And now it's $9 billion. Like,
1: right? Okay, $9.612 billion. And I think the 1-2 is for the 12s. So that was thrown
14: that's
1: in
14: cute.
1: There as a
14: that's
1: nod
14: cute.
1: To the 12s. Okay, so here are a couple of other positives, in my opinion. Well, first of all, so $9.6 billion is 50 times the original price, right? This is the Washington Commanders were purchased for $6 billion in 2023. So this is a record.
14: Mm.
1: But what's also interesting as part of Paul Allen's wishes is that money that it will come from the team, the sale of the team, is going to go toward philanthropic purposes.
14: Okay. I'm thrilled. That's awesome.
1: Right?
14: Yes.
1: So that was like written into this deal. The other thing that I think is a positive is that there has so far, at least, been no announced demand for a new stadium, which would sour a lot of people on this deal if it was, okay, we've got a venture capitalist who, spent a lot of money, but now expects the public to throw in more money to help purchase a new stadium when I think Lumen Field is perfectly fine.
14: Now, okay, I have to ask this. There were two other things that stood out. Did it surprise us that the buyer came from the tech world?
1: No.
14: A lot of us suspected that.
1: Who has
14: money right now, right? Yeah. It's anyone in tech.
1: Right?
14: That piece. Does it, I know some folks were like, he has this partial small ownership in the 49ers and was a season ticket holder. But do we feel any kind of way about our, you know, him being connected to
1: the 49ers or our nemesis?
14: No. Okay.
1: Not really. Yeah. But I would love to hear what you all think as you're listening. Muckleshoot Casino Resort text line 888-973-5476, 888-973-CHIRO. How are you feeling about this report that, it's going to, if it gets the approval from the owners, would be going to this family from the Silicon Valley. So let us know what your thoughts are on that. The other big news over the weekend was the sudden death of South Carolina Senator Lindsey Graham. He was only 71 years old, which, okay, I'm sorry, but that feels like just a,
14: right?
1: That's young. That's too young. He was one of the most recognizable voices in Washington, had spent more than two decades at the center of some of the biggest debates over war, national security, and basically this country's role in the world. And a medical examiner says it appears his cause of death was a tear in his body's main artery related to hardening of the arteries. He was reportedly complaining that he wasn't feeling great just hours before his death, and he planned to see a doctor the next day. But even in his final hours, he was working. He was pushing for a major agreement to normalize relations between Saudi Arabia and Israel. And the plan was tied to ending the war with Iran and creating a path toward a Palestinian state. He had also just returned from Ukraine and was pressing for tougher sanctions against Russia. As you know, he began his career as one of Donald Trump's fiercest Republican critics and then became one of Trump's closest allies. So I guess, first of all, reaction to learning of his death. And then when history looks back at him, what is his legacy?
14: Two things. Well, first of all, my reaction may have been a little different than others. Maybe not. My first reaction was he a target in some way just because he recently had additional security detail related to, what's going on in Iran. There were these multiple trips to Ukraine. He had just returned from Ukraine. So, of course, the part of me was like, hey, I know that when you're in these roles as a politician, you're a target. So that was my initial thing, was this some kind of, you know, planned thing that someone may have come at him in some way. But we obviously learned that that was not the case. And it was interesting because I spent a lot of time watching the Sunday morning, you know, Meet the Press.
1: Yes.
14: And President Trump was on there with Kristen Welker, and it was a great interview. And it was interesting to hear people that were, had been in politics for many years and were able to give this fuller picture of him. Mm-hmm. Because if you're like some of us, maybe you've been following news in the last 5 to 10 years and you know this one side of Lindsey Graham. But if you go back, it was a really interesting picture. Someone who was known for being a deal maker, being bipartisan. I mean, in 2013, working with Democrats, other Republicans on immigration reform. And at the same time, in 2016, like saying, I won't support Trump. And then turning. And then once again, in 2021, after the Capitol riots, he was like, enough is enough. No more of this, not supporting, you know, President Trump. And then now he died as one of President Trump's fiercest allies.
1: I want you to listen. You're exactly. It's almost like the tale of two
14: Lindsey Grahams.
1: Mm-hmm. So because he was known as one of the Senate's most bipartisan Republicans, and he worked across the aisle and built real relationships with Democrats. Listen to him in an interview talking about Joe Biden.
3: The bottom line is, if you can't admire Joe Biden as a person, then it's probably you got a problem. You need to do some self-evaluation, because what's not to like? Here's what I can tell you, that life can change just like that. Don't take it for granted. Don't take relationships for granted. I called him after Bo died, and he basically said, well, Bo was my soul.
14: I mean, what year was that?
15: That was 2016.
1: Yes, exactly.
14: Right. And you said exactly, because the look on my face was this shock about how he talked about Joe Biden later. It was just such a difference.
1: It was such a difference. And then listen to him here. When he initially, so these, we have some, a compilation of Lindsey Graham comments about President Trump.
3: Race baiting, xenophobe. Donald Trump is the most unelectable Republican I've seen in my lifetime. He's not fit to be president of the United States. Bringing out the worst in us. Disparaged women, religious bigotry, race baiting, xenophobia. He's a jack. No, I don't think he's a xenophobic, race baiting, religious bigot as president.
16: We have a man who has become a friend of mine. It's shocking, isn't it? He's a good man. Lindsey Graham. Lindsey.
3: I like the president. I want to help him. I hope he's successful. What President Trump has done is historic, deserves the Nobel Peace Prize, and then some. If you don't like me working with President Trump to make the world a better place, I don't give a shit.
17: So, I want to start with a bunch of thank yous. I want to thank the big guy, God. Trump comes later. Mr. President, you're not far behind God, but we're going to start with him.
1: So, I think it's, first of all, I think it's unfair to reduce his entire career to that transformation.
14: Absolutely. He has, I mean, how many decades of serving? Yes.
1: Yes.
14: Right.
1: And, I mean, I think, as you said, he is one of the most influential senators of his generation. And, you know, maybe it ultimately comes down to the contradiction. He was once a more bipartisan deal-making figure. But he never stopped being effective.
14: Yeah,
1: I would say.
14: You know, for me, when you look at, I think it's healthy when our elected officials are able to change their minds. My request is that when they do that, it's for good reason. And I don't know what the reasons were in here. I just know that he did have, for everyone who spoke about him yesterday, they agreed that he was the deal maker. And when you are a politician, I think that is one thing you can be proud of.
1: Text us, Muckleshoot Casino Resort text line, 888-973-5476. How did you react to the death of Lindsey Graham? The other thing that I guess surprised me, Angela, was I thought it was a typo initially. I was like, Mitch McConnell. There's been this practical death watch on him.
14: You know what? Same reaction. Same reaction when this news... I was like, wait a minute. Wait. This is Lindsey Graham.
1: We got the wrong one.
14: Right. Exactly. Yeah. I had the same reaction. It's amazing all that when news like this happens, because I want to say it was like 1 a.m. when I first got the news.
1: Me too.
14: And it's amazing all the things that run through your head. And so first was like Mitch and kind of sorting that out. And then it was, like I said, whenever you have politicians, he just traveled from Ukraine. You've got this conflict with Russia. You've got conflict with Iran. I was just like, this is before we knew how he died, right? Yes. And I'm just thinking, what happened?
1: Right.
14: You have to be open to all the possibilities.
1: Absolutely. Okay, let's move on. Because Howard Schultz may have moved on to Florida, but he continues to be on the warpath over what's happening here in our state. In his latest opinion piece in the Wall Street Journal, the former Starbucks CEO is warning that Washington State could lose the next generation of entrepreneurs because of higher business taxes, a struggling education system, and economic policies that favor massive technology companies over smaller startups. And he was pointing to Stoke Space, which is a Kent-based company that is developing reusable rockets, as an example of the kind of business that Washington should be fighting to keep. But he questions whether companies like Stoke will build their futures here or eventually pack up for states that they believe are more welcoming to business. In this opinion piece, he also unloads on state Democrats, particularly Governor Bob Ferguson and Seattle Mayor Katie Wilson, who he calls inept and a socialist. And if you're keeping tabs, this is not Howard Schultz's first blistering critique, right? Because just 2 months ago, he wrote another opinion piece arguing that Seattle has become hostile to the very businesses that helped build it.
14: He has a lot to say. We need to get him on the show.
1: Oh, yeah, we do.
14: You know, there was so much that was said. Here is the thing that caught my attention.
1: Yeah.
14: I did not realize that we were, as a state, giving a bunch of subsidies to data centers. And here's why I'm really concerned about that. Because people talk about, oh, look at the money it's going to bring in when they build the data centers and the construction. But all the research has shown that the jobs are initially when they come in the construction. But then once they're set up, then it's not really creating jobs, whereas you may get some revenue to the state. So, but that doesn't help people. Whereas I think his point is that if you invest in these companies that are actually building something, like we have this legacy in the state of creating these companies that actually will have a payoff. And so I love that he mentioned this one. Is it called Stoke Space?
1: Yes.
14: Yeah.
1: So do you think, though, as someone who has left, I mean, he made his billions here in Washington State. Now he's, you know, pooping on the state where he was able to be wildly successful and now has moved to Florida. Is he the right messenger for this?
14: I absolutely think so, because he doesn't have a dog in the fight.
1: Yeah. I think it's easier for him to speak.
14: Right. I think if he were still here trying to build something, you'd say, well, you're a little bit biased. At this point, I really do feel like he's speaking from conviction, whether you agree with him or not. I mean, no one can deny we have faced a huge budget crisis in the state. And at the same time, how do you keep encouraging people to build and create here? I mean, one of the articles I was talking about was this one manufacturing company that was
1: Janicki,
14: you know, born, bred in Washington State and choosing to expand in Montana, and Montana specifically saying being attracted to our environment. I would like to think people like Schultz are not trying to get away from paying more, but it's how we thread that needle. You're laughing. I think that's how we thread that needle. We got to thread the needle. Yeah.
1: But I think it would be wrong to ignore what he says just because he moved to Florida, and maybe he's more free to talk openly about it because
14: he
1: still does have a dog in the fight, because Starbucks is still here. I mean, Starbucks still has a big footprint. I think a lot of the doom and gloom is exaggerated, but you cannot be ignored. I mean, there's absolute truth to what he's saying. I think his doom and gloom about the education system might be a little much, but there is even some truth into that too.
14: You think it's too much?
1: Well, I mean, he was using...
14: Or exaggerating.
1: He was saying, you know, complete failure of an education system. I mean, we just had the Seattle school superintendent talking about how Seattle school district in particular is actually faring, if you look at the numbers, is doing relatively well compared to other similarly sized districts.
14: So sensational in its language.
1: Yeah, but you know, that's how you get the attention,
14: in the Wall Street Journal.
1: Yes, exactly. Okay, still ahead, we are going to be talking about, speaking of jobs, why recruiters cannot find workers and new grads, and you can't just blame AI.
14: There's a whole other part of this story.
1: Yes, exactly. So we'll have that conversation coming up next on the G and Ursula Show.
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35: Summer calls for road travel across our region. Have you noticed more vehicles on our highways and local roads? Obviously, traffic in the city is going to be crowded, especially with the Ship Canal Bridge construction. But there have been a ton more people heading north on I-5 and east on I-90 for weekends and holidays than again on Sundays coming home. More people on the roads means more accidents. 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
4: Fortunately, Wyman Stainless Steel 3-in-1

0: U.S. Navy blockade will go back into effect as Iran claims it has closed the Strait of Hormuz. ABC's Karen Travers has the latest.
1: President Trump said Monday he was reinstating the U.S. Navy blockade near the Strait of Hormuz and also claimed the U.S. would charge a 20% toll on all cargo shipped through that waterway, saying it was a, quote, matter of fairness. He didn't say how that would work or why the U.S. had the right to do that in an international waterway that he himself has said should be free for commercial travel. The president earlier today told Fox News the U.S. would take control of the Strait of Hormuz and get paid for protecting it. Karen Travers, ABC News, the White House.
0: People living in part of the Lake Chelan area are being told to leave immediately because of a wildfire. The Chelan County Sheriff's Office has issued a level 3 go now evacuation for homes along Columbia View Road and Atkins Heights Lane near Lake Chelan. All evacuation notices tied to the Chelan Hills fire have been lifted in Douglas County just on the other side of the Columbia River. Sadly, that fire killed one person and destroyed 19 homes. Here's Douglas County Sheriff Tyler Yale.
2: To sum it up in one word, it's tragic.
0: As residents return, they're being asked to help keep a lookout for utility and construction crews in the area. That fire is now 100% contained. Boeing is touting its new production line for the 737 MAX in Everett.
3: The ripple effects will be felt across our entire community, supporting more than 1,100 local suppliers and small businesses that keep our regional economy thriving.
4: Boeing leaders say the Everett and Renton MAX lines will work as a partnership, with the new line in Everett having initial low-rate production to work out any kinks.
0: That was Cairo 7 TV's Jason Sloss reporting. If you're heading to Leavenworth this week, prepare for a major detour. The Washington State Department of Transportation is shutting down a section of US 2 starting today. The 4-day full closure will run through Thursday to permanently fix severe flood damage. Crews are sending most drivers on a detour using State Route 207 and Chumstick Highway. Officials expect to reopen the road by Thursday night. A piece of Washington history is headed to the highway. Drivers will be able to purchase a new Mount St. Helens specialty license plate starting August 19th. The design honors iconic volcano while raising money for the Mount St. Helens Institute, which supports scientific research, education programs, and trail restoration. And now to your Cairo News Radio real-time traffic. This traffic report is brought to you by Seattle Sports. The crash on westbound 512 is almost clear. It was removed to the right shoulder. The backup there is getting better. Over on eastbound 18 at the West Valley Highway, that crash there finally gone, and Revive I-5 is back, so southbound I-5 is moving very slow this morning. This traffic report, and you can always listen to your favorite local sports content on the FM dial 97.3 HD2. And for your weather, sunshine and warm temperatures today. No clouds this morning, but expect some clouds tomorrow and Wednesday. There could be some haze tomorrow and today, which could impact air quality. It'll be cooler Thursday with a chance for a few showers. Right now, it's 61 in downtown Seattle. I'm Katrina Gashard, Cairo News Radio.
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6: This is the G and Ursula Show with Angela Poe Russell filling in for G. And if you've been listening to our show for any amount of time, you know that we talk about AI a ton and so many stories about how AI is really having an impact on the job market, especially for recent college graduates. But there's a new article that makes the case that AI is not the main problem.
7: Exactly. It actually is a labor shortage, they say, is the main problem. So here's the issue, a mismatch between the jobs available and what people are actually trained to do. In this article, which came out in the Washington Post, it points to this study from the Georgetown University Center on Education and the Workforce that says it's so bad that the labor shortage could hobble our economy. And here's the other piece to the puzzle. Apparently, all the skilled workers that we have, many of them are retiring, and fewer young people are entering the job market because of declining birth rates. Oh. To put those in numbers, it's expected 18 million folks between 55 and 64 will retire, compared to 13 million younger workers entering the labor market with equivalent educational qualifications.
6: Ooh.
7: Some of the professions they're talking about, nurses, physicians, teachers, engineers, pharmacists, mental health counselors, construction workers, airplane mechanics.
6: All right, which are jobs, obviously, that
8: you can't just say, okay, we'll have AI take care of this.
7: Yeah, I could see definitely in some of these roles, maybe is, I mean, we have physicians starting to use AI, but you still need physicians.

0: And you still need them, right?
1: Right.
0: Another thing, they talked about the semiconductor industry. It's projected to grow by 115,000 jobs. And the issue is people aren't getting into these fields. The U.S. Chamber of Commerce says in many industries, if every worker now unemployed got one of those open jobs, positions would still be left unfilled.
1: Which is really not the story that we are telling right now. Because we keep talking about AI, you know, and oh, everybody is unemployed. So many young people are unemployed. It is really hard to get a job. There are no jobs. No, it sounds like there are jobs. It's just not the job that you perhaps went to college for and now are in debt for, because those are the jobs that have shrunk, the job pools.
0: Yes.
1: So what do you do? I mean, for one thing, if you are paying hundreds of thousands of dollars to go to a school that's supposed to prepare you for the job market, I think it's incumbent upon these schools to be tracking in terms of what kind of education is actually going to help you get one of those jobs at the end of it.
0: They actually pointed out, like, they picked on business degrees. And it's funny because the person I know now that's a college graduate that hasn't found a job has a business degree.
1: Interesting.
0: From a really expensive college. But I also want to play devil's advocate and not just blame. Because let's look at the other side of this coin and look at the fields you're needing. Oh, we need teachers. Okay, pay them.
1: Yes.
0: Physicians and nurses. Okay, you need some of those. How about you lower the barrier to being able to afford to go to some of these schools? My daughter recently was sharing that she wants to be a doctor. So I'm like, how much do these schools cost? You know, girl, do you know how much it costs to be a doctor?
1: A lot. I know they come out of medical school with hundreds of thousands of dollars in debt.
0: Most have about $400,000 in debt. Oof. So, yeah, most of the schools, unless you get accepted to one in state, I mean, you're looking at a minimum of 50 and most going about 100,000. But we're like, oh, we need doctors. So someone's going to sign up for that much debt and they're going to sign up for 12 years of education. And when I get out, I'm not even making that much. We just did a report last week on the top 5 professions that are millionaires.
1: Yeah.
0: And doctor wasn't on any of those lists. So if you want people in these roles, like you talked about the teachers, the pharmacists, physicians, nurses, you know, you have to pay them.
1: Mental health counselors.
0: Oh, gosh.
1: They get paid dirt.
0: We know that there are so many people. Okay, I have to tell you a true story. do I have time?
1: Yes.
0: My daughter was little and she was in bed teaching her stuffed animals. And she said, I really want to be a teacher. And she's little, okay? She must be like 7 years. I really want to be a teacher, but how will I make money? And she goes, I guess I'd have to marry rich.
1: Oh, stop.
0: I mean.
1: Oh, stop. She knew that at that.
2: Oh, no.
1: Where did she learn that one?
0: And guys, this is a problem. If someone really wants to be a mental health counselor, if someone really wants to be a teacher, if we say we value them, then pay them. I mean, so.
1: Right.
0: And why would I go pay a bunch of money to go to college if I'm going to have a salary that's not going to pay that?
1: So, I mean, you bring up great points. The other thing that we were talking about actually during our morning meeting, which is you were talking about the healthcare industry, because have you all tried to get into a specialist?
0: Oh,
1: do you know how long the wait is in general?
0: I waited for something? 6 months just to get an intern.
1: Seriously?
0: Yeah. I ended up getting a fellow. Yeah. Who's gone now. Yeah. 6 months just to get into a headache clinic.
1: And amongst my care team, two of my doctors have retired. They chose early retirement.
0: Right. Okay.
1: And I missed them already, by the way. And so you've got this exacerbated situation where you've got people leaving the profession because they're also frustrated, burned out, frustrated because there is such a shortage. Mm-hmm. So if you talk to any of your healthcare professionals and then all these companies buying out other hospital systems, et cetera, and I mean, the healthcare industry is in a rough spot.
0: The system's broken.
1: Yeah, it's not
0: broken.
1: Good. But then you've got people who are coming from foreign countries into the U.S., right? And taking, because a lot of people here can't afford are going into medical school.
0: And this is where we're going to have a real conversation, y'all, because immigration is part of this story. Right now, we're functioning with one in four doctors in the U.S. now. We're foreign born and educated. So we'd be in a worse spot if we didn't have them.
1: In fact, that's one of my doctors told me just that. It's like with all this immigration stuff, it has made it even harder because there are positions that are going unfilled.
0: Yeah, 40% of home health aides, immigrants. 30% personal care aides, 28%. And like I said, with doctors, one in four. So what do we want to do?
1: Yes.
0: What are we doing? What's the goal here?
1: Yeah, text us. 888-973-5476, 888-973-CHIRO. Are we missing something? Like what else? You know, we talked about you need to pay more, but are people willing to pay more when, I mean, our healthcare system is broken. It's already, if you don't have good insurance and you're paying out of pocket, forget about it.
0: Yeah, and we've tightened immigration during a time where we are having a shortage. So we're going to have to figure something out.
1: Right?
0: Yeah, because right now it seems like we're shooting ourselves in the foot on a lot of different areas.
1: But I'm just curious about this article itself, too. Like, if you are unemployed, what is the story that you keep getting when you apply for these jobs? What is the barrier for you? I mean, and how much of it is incumbent upon the colleges to keep up with the trends?
0: And I think that's why we're going to see more colleges close, because the math is not mathing.
1: Yeah, for sure. Yeah. Okay, still ahead, we are going to be talking about something called looks maxing. Okay, stick around, because you're going to want to hear about this. It also has to do with more men getting plastic surgery. So we'll have that coming up, and we need to talk. Stay with us.
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1: It is 9:49 here on the G and Ursula show. And have you heard about this term called looks maxing? Because it's a thing. It is a thing. And have you ever heard of guys talking about getting a cosmetic surgery or a lot of plastic surgery or some kind of procedure? Because Chef, you saw a commercial. Or who was it who saw the commercial?
0: That was okay.
1: I remember one of you.
0: Whenever you want me to set it up, I can set it up.
1: Yes.
0: Okay. This led up perfectly. So in the commercial, this guy is having a meal with this young, hot girl. She appears to be maybe 15 years his junior. And so while they're having this dinner, she looks at him and notices his wrinkles. And the date is over. And the people in the commercial, like, don't let this happen to you. I'm so serious. And then he gets his face done, and now he's attracting the hot girls.
18: Oh, wow. This is on major TV? Like,
0: yes.
18: Oh, I've
0: yet on a traditional television. I don't know.
18: I need a makeover. Wow.
0: Okay. But then you can see this young girl staring at him across the table, and she's like, this yikes thing, sees his wrinkles and like gets up. And
1: see, I mean, I know we're laughing, but it's sad messaging.
0: It is.
1: It really is. It's like you're supposed to be embarrassed because you're doing something that's natural, which is aging, which, okay, maybe I'm a little more sensitive
0: No, no, you're
1: given,
0: right. No,
1: given
0: you're absolutely
1: now I'm 60.
0: Right. I mean, they are experiencing what women have gone through for
1: right?
0: years, where we were given the messaging that our value was in how we looked.
1: Okay, so there is this article, though, in the New York Times. I was looking forward to you explaining it.
0: Absolutely, I can do that. So it basically says that procedures on men globally are increasing at more than 3 times the rate for women. They are the new market. Surgeons say what's likely driving this, social media, they
1: of
0: point
1: course.
0: Out Instagram and Zoom. These men are like everybody having to be on more Zoom calls depending on your profession. And there's actually an online form. You talked about it, the looks maxing. I did not realize how looks maxing works, but users upload photos of themselves to forums so that other men can scrutinize and rank their facial features. And once they're ranked, they try to improve and so that they can get more women. And jawlines are a concern, the width of their shoulders,
1: their
0: and
1: eyes, bags yes. under their eyes, wrinkles, the double chin, triple chin. I mean, I get it. And I don't fault anyone for doing tweaks and doing whatever it is. If it makes you feel better and you can do it in a way that's not life threatening, mm-hmm. you know, because some people take the whole plastic surgery to the max and will do things that are actually, you know, dangerous.
0: Yeah.
1: When you just get so obsessed with it that you feel like you can't get enough. It's like it becomes an addiction.
0: Yes. I don't know if you heard the case of the guy who was the looks maxing influencer, and he was vacationing in Thailand and he ended up drowning. And so I was like, what did this have to do with looks maxing? Well, his friend said that he had been injecting, this is alleged from his friend, an interview, that he had been injecting liquid gold because he was convinced it was going to do something. And so what police in Thailand described is that he was acting erratically on the beach, and then they got there and he ran into the water, and it sounds like he was having a reaction to whatever. And they found, police found syringes and pills. Aww. And so, yes, it can be taken way too far.
1: And well, I think it's taken it too far if you're having people tell you what you need, posting your face and having people tell you what you need to have done based on whose standard.
0: That part.
18: Well, it's an ever-growing standard because, you know, they say that one of the dangers of cosmetic surgeries, you start to notice all the other flaws that you have and thinking, oh, this can be improved
1: yes.
18: upon. Well, you get all of that feedback crowdsourced to you immediately about every minor imperfection you have. And there's something larger going on than just, oh, hey, men want cosmetic surgery now. It goes into the manosphere.
0: Yes.
18: And the belief that there are basically two categories of men. There are the chads that get the women, and there are the incels and the rest of us losers who have no possibility of ever attracting the opposite sex. And this is a major driver of both online and in-person hatred towards women. And what you're seeing with this looks maxing amongst men is the manifestation of these online communities that divide men up into people who are valued by women in society and who aren't. And it exemplifies like the lengths that men are willing to go to fall into that former category.
0: Chef, it's such a great point. And it used to be when you dating, you'd meet people in person, you'd size them up for who they were and their vibe. And now women can look at an image and swipe left or right, and you're judged on your looks alone on these dating sites. And I don't think
18: vastly,
0: that helps.
18: You're vastly outnumbered in your ability to garner replies already online. Yeah.
1: Okay, y'all. That's just taking it to... taking it to a whole nother level. But again, it's also what women have had to deal with for so long. In some capacity.
0: Mm-hmm.
1: It's just, you know what? We need to have a movement. Wrinkles are sexy.
0: I love it. Call
1: okay.
0: them something else.
1: Coming
0: yeah.
1: up next, we're going to talk about, I had a chance to go to the Seattle International District
0: yes,
1: yesterday.
0: I want to hear about your experience.
1: Yes, and because there was a is a restaurant that recently said they're going to have to shut down because of all the things going on in the CID. And so I'll share what I observed yesterday.
0: Awesome.
1: We'll have more of the Gia and Ursula Show with Angelo Russell coming in.
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32: I'm Michelle Franzen. After a weekend of trading strikes, the U.S. and Iran announcing blockades on the Strait of Hormuz again. President Trump says the naval blockade on ships bound for Iranian ports will go back into effect. On Fox and Friends, the president signaled the U.S. would take control of the shipping waterway and should get a 20% toll.
33: Now we're going to guard it. We're going to get paid for guarding it. A lot of money. But we just want
2: to be reimbursed for doing all of this, for putting our people in danger.
32: In Maine, according to multiple sources, federal immigration authorities were involved in a shooting in the town of Biddeford. On Facebook, Maine State Speaker Ryan Fecteau posted one person was killed. That shooting has led to protests. Homeland Security and the FBI have not responded to ABC's request for comment. Fans and fellow actors remembering Sam Neill, best known for his roles in blockbuster films like Jurassic Park and The Hunt for Red October, along with artistic films like The Piano. The New Zealand native was 78. This is ABC News. Kids 8 to 12 spend over 5 hours on their screens every day, according to the American Academy of Pediatrics. Now lawmakers in several states are struck upon a possible solution, require more playtime at school.
3: Quite literally, by requiring 40 minutes of recess time compared to the previous 20. Norman, Oklahoma Assistant School Superintendent Holly McKinney has had to get creative.
4: We've taken parts of those times and integrated literacy into it, which freed up a few minutes for us to be able to do that second recess.
3: Other Oklahoma districts have added hours to the school day or days to the academic calendar. State lawmakers in Ohio and New York are considering similar mandates. Jim Ryan, ABC News.
32: Some restaurants now changing their menus as a parasitic intestinal infection linked to produce spreads across the country. The CDC tracking cases of cyclosporiasis across 31 states from California to New York. To reduce your risk, wash all fruits and vegetables and refrigerate any produce that's been cut, peeled, or cooked within 2 hours. Michelle Franzen, ABC News.
1: A violent bison attack at Yellowstone National Park. More on that, but first, Kyre News Radio real-time traffic. Your drive through Seattle is slower than usual today. That's because Revive I-5 is back with northbound I-5 reduced to just 2 lanes across the Ship Canal Bridge between State Route 520 and Northeast 45th Street. Other drive times right now, Federal Way to Seattle is going to take you about 36 minutes. Everett to Seattle is going to take you close to an hour. This track report is brought to you by Kyre News Radio.
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1: Good morning, I'm Katrina Gashard. A 65-year-old Washington man is recovering after a violent attack at Yellowstone National Park. The bison tossed 65-year-old Carl Ilson McDaniel what looks like 10 feet in the air. This happened at a campground Friday night. Moments before the attack, he was taking photos of the bison with one of his grandchildren by his side. Photographer Mike McLeod, who captured the attack on video, talked with KTVQ in Montana. He says Carl had a sense of humor.
5: When he was down on the ground after things were settling down a little bit, I said, hey, you know, as a former U.S. Army paratrooper, I give that landing a like a 9.5 out of 10. And he's like, well, if you just caught me 5 years ago, I could have done better.
1: Video of the attack is up now on MyNorthwest.com. Carl is a community leader from Whatcom County who serves on several boards. A coalition of states led in part by Washington Attorney General Nick Brown is trying to stop one of the biggest media mergers in history. Brown and 11 others attorneys general are suing to block Paramount Skydance's planned purchase of Warner Brothers Discovery. It's behind movies like The Matrix, Dark Knight, and
6: Barbie in the real world. That's impossible.
7: If this got out, this could mean extremely weird things for our world.
1: The merger is valued at $110 billion. The lawsuit claims the deal would give the combined companies too much control over movies and cable television. A Tacoma man is facing charges after authorities say he started a fire Friday night in Kittitas County.
8: One person called 911 saying they'd seen a driver throwing something burning into the dry grass along State Route 821 by the Yakima River Canyon. Using that witness description of the driver and the car, authorities found the suspect using flock cameras. Took just a couple of hours to track down the 72-year-old Tacoma man at a gas station in Easton where he was arrested on suspicion of arson.
1: That was Kyre 7 TV's Eric Thomas reporting. A volunteer firefighter lost his home in the Ryegrass Cooley fire while he was out helping defend other homes near Vantage. Morgan House says it's her friend Benjamin Stockdale.
9: When I talked to him, he was like, yeah, like everyone's safe. And I was like, you lost your home. And he was like, but everyone's safe.
1: Now neighbors and supporters are rallying around him.
11: You can't imagine how wonderful these people are and the family and friends we have.
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0: Stockdale now begins a long process of rebuilding. The Mariners closed out the first half with an 8-2 win over Tampa Bay. They're off until Friday when the Giants come to town. Now for your Coyotes radio weather. Sunny and warmer today in the next few days. No clouds this morning. There is some upper-level haze today, and there may be a little bit more haze tomorrow, which could impact our air quality. We'll cool off Thursday with a chance for a few showers. Right now, it's 61 in downtown Seattle. I'm Katrina Gashard, Coyotes Radio.
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1: Welcome, everybody. Thank you so much for joining us today. G is off. He'll be back tomorrow. Angela Poe Russell is in. Thank you so much for stepping in.
12: Yeah, you're welcome. I'm glad to be here. Thank you.
1: It's always so fun. Coming up at 10:30, we are going to be talking about five reasons why couples fight on vacation. Are you someone who gets a little feisty on vacation?
12: I won't comment, but I will tell you this. I know folks when dating who often will not marry someone till they vacation with them.
1: Not a bad idea. Not a bad idea. So we'll talk about that coming up. We'll have some fun with that. Muckleshoot Casino Resort text line is 888-973-5476, 888-973-CHIRO.
31: What's new at 10?
1: So when was the last time you have eaten or gone down to Seattle's International District in Chinatown? And has it been a while for you?
12: It's been a while. It's one of those places I drive through and haven't stopped except maybe frequent, there's the Jackson Street Station nearby.
1: Yes.
12: And so they have some art installations in there sometimes. So I go in there.
1: Sure.
12: But I haven't eaten there in a while.
1: Yeah. Okay. So it had been a while for me too. And we used to go fairly regularly. And I was kind of asking myself, like, why haven't I been? And I wanted to bring this up because I did go yesterday with Mark, but, and I'll talk about that in a second, but I don't know if you heard in our newscast that starting today, a very popular Seattle dim sum restaurant is going to be closing on weekdays.
13: Well, weekdays, weeknights, no one's here. No one dares to come by themselves.
1: That is Vin Zhao, who is the owner of Joyelle Seafood Restaurant, which is on South Jackson Street. This is a massive restaurant. It has like 600 seats, so it's one of Seattle's biggest restaurants. And he tells Cairo 7 TV that crime is to blame.
13: They don't want to see homeless. They don't want to see drugs. They don't want to see people smoking, pee, poop all over the place.
1: So we did get a word because initially I think he was thinking of just shutting it down. And then it's like, no, the restaurant will open for weekend brunch and special occasions. But you remember last month, well, and during FIFA World Cup, when we were hosting, Mayor Katie Wilson promised to crack down on crime and put new investments in the Chinatown International District. And for a lot of folks there, they're like, you know, I guess better late than never, but it was really cleaned up during the World Cup.
12: Oh, I remember going by that street, the infamous street.
1: 12th and Jackson.
12: And being shocked. Like, whoa, this is cleared.
1: Yes.
12: There was actually a fresh garbage truck that was there. It was cleared out and there were police standing there. It is absolutely unacceptable that we would put the burden of our societal problems onto a few streets in this city. And we all know them. The International District, Aurora Avenue, and there are a couple other places I could mention. And why
1: yes.
12: is this? Oh, why we keep settling for it. And I feel like I'm beating my head against the wall and I feel for these businesses. Because the reality of why it's a place I often go through, it has to do with, I feel like I can find parking. The challenge with parking is I have to then walk through really unsafe. It's not about homeless. We're talking about people who are doing drugs,
1: yes.
12: smoking, trafficking, naked. I mean,
1: yes.
12: this is what are why are we tolerating this?
1: Exactly.
12: And if I
1: does this mean and I want to be clear about something because people will say, well, Ursula, you talk about how great Seattle is.
12: It is.
1: Seattle is great. I mean, you and I both live in the city. Seattle is great.
12: It really is.
1: But we have these pockets that are notorious. And yesterday I did drive by 12th and Jackson and I made Mark go around again. And I said, okay, can you take some pictures? Because I've got to document this. There were at least 50 people just on that corner of, and they were all in various stages of drug use. It was very obvious if they were not dealing, they were stooped over, or they were using. I mean, it was a horrible scene.
12: Yeah, but they're not hurting anybody, Ursula. They're not hurting anybody.
1: That's BS.
12: So we should leave them alone.
1: Yeah, and I'm not demonizing. I mean, but I want to say that's unacceptable. Like you said, that's unacceptable.
12: If I'm a City of Seattle voter, which I am, I wouldn't elect anybody who wouldn't get on camera and say, I am committed to stopping this day one.
1: Yes. And how do you stop it? I mean, what would you say is the number one thing to do?
12: You're going to have to basically say, not this street corner, and you put just like they did during World Cup, and it stays that way. But then the question, okay, where do those people go? Well, first of all, I would make sure that whoever I have teamed up with politically, if it's the city attorney, agrees that no, we're going to prosecute cooking drugs on the street. Mm-hmm. Because no, slap on the hand, you can't do that.
1: Yes.
12: Here. So, and if you don't want to get treatment, then this is where you're going to be. But that's a very controversial take.
1: No, it shouldn't be a controversial take. What do you think of the soda district or the soap districts?
12: I'm aware.
1: Yes.
12: But I think it's good to establish because so that was a policy put in place by the prior city council.
1: Yes.
12: And then the new administration, the city attorney said that she wouldn't be enforcing those zones. That's the history as I know it.
1: Yes.
12: And the argument that some people make is that even though it was policy, it wasn't put into practice. My thing is it was something that was there to try to address this issue.
1: Agree.
12: So if it isn't working, fine. We'll come up with another solution. And recently,
1: was it even used? Is what I want. It wasn't passed that long ago,
12: right? It was pretty.
1: So was
12: new.
1: It even given a chance?
12: Right. And the city attorney recently, I want to say it was last month, outlined some steps. And I don't have those steps in front of me, but I guess my issue is when you say that this doesn't work, have a potential solution for it because leaving it the same isn't okay. And I think it's frustrating, Ursula. I was telling Chef, sometimes it's tough coming in doing the show because you feel like, and I'm sure for all of you sitting living it, if you live in these areas every day or you get tired of us talking about things that are so obvious. And I'm not saying it's not complex because when you are in these roles, you're not going to have the perfect answer. But
1: you're not.
12: You can't put the burden on small business owners who are trying to live and exist.
1: Yeah, if you have a 600-seat restaurant that is saying the crime around here is too bad, they're about 3 or 4 blocks away from 12th and Jackson, this particular business that we're talking about. And we did eat at a different dim sum place, and that one had a line out the door.
12: Mm-hmm.
1: And same with another one that we initially tried that also had a line out the door. So there are people who want to go on the weekends, but again, would I be okay if I had to walk by that spot on 12th and Jackson? No.
12: No. My daughter and I had to go in that area, for an arts related thing. And we were literally like figuring out what street to go down to get back to our car and then kind of running a little bit. I mean, this was a weekday. Yeah.
1: Yeah. And you shouldn't feel like you have
12: in
1: to
12: the daylight.
1: Run. In the daylight. I mean, and another, you talked about there are certain corners, 3rd and Pike and 3rd and Pike. I mean, so that area again, it went away during World Cup and then it becomes a problem area. And again, that's not everything. And I get it. Big cities have problems, but we need to do better. So I could completely see the point of view of this restaurant owner. So it was like, I can't make it work. You know, and that's unfortunate.
12: I feel for them. And I have to point out this is a neighborhood comprised of businesses that are owned by people of color. This is the International District.
1: Mm-hmm.
12: And you're putting, you're allowing your policies or lack of a plan to deal with it to impact them negatively. I don't think this should happen to anybody, but then you put it on this neighbor. It's just, it's ick all the way around for me, as the Gen Zs would say.
1: But I want to say too, yes, I want to say though too, that there were areas of the International District that were very walkable and felt very safe.
12: Absolutely.
1: And it's just address those areas that are particularly bad.
12: Yeah. And I'm glad you said that, because to be clear, I love living in the city of Seattle. I really do.
1: Me too.
12: When I think about retirement, I don't see myself wanting to, well, I go somewhere during November, December, maybe. but in general, love living here. And I just know we can be a lot better.
1: Absolutely. Agree. Well, we talk about addiction. I mean, we just talked about it right now. And we always talk about how addicts need treatment, whether it's by choice or not. And where do they go? So I was thrilled to actually see in the Seattle Times that they were saying that King County is about to get a big boost. There's a new drug and alcohol treatment center on Vashon that's going to be opening soon. And that will increase the number of treatment beds for patients on Medicaid in King County by 50%. And they're expected to begin taking in patients in mid-August. So it's the Thunderbird Treatment Center. It's built by the Seattle Indian Health Board. It's going to have 92 beds for patients. So right now, there are only 187 beds available in the county for patients on Medicaid who need drug treatment. So while the center is going to prioritize indigenous patients who are six times more likely to die from an overdose than the rest of the population, the treatment will be open to anyone.
12: And that is a huge challenge, is having enough spaces for people to go who, well, first, like I said, going back to the policy, you have to be able to have a way to get them there, right? And King County has established these urgent cares for mental health, I call them, the crisis care centers, which are great. We have like two of them now, but we aren't meeting demand. And what is crazy is this was something that I remember, was it in the last decade? We were cutting that from our state budget. I mean, we're Monday morning quarterbacking, right? We kind of need to double down on it. But yeah, it's a huge, we have to put the investments in, but we also have to put the guardrails in place to make people say, you know what? It's uncomfortable out here enough that I want to get help.
1: Yes. Agree. Fernando in Seattle said, so what is the solution? We have to do better, doesn't do anything. And he's absolutely correct. So one of the things that we need to do better is increase the number of treatment beds, first of all, because I am of the belief that if someone is openly using drugs, openly selling drugs on the street of Seattle, they should be arrested.
12: Right. And if that wasn't clear to Fernando, let's make, yeah. So,
1: yeah, they should be arrested. We should have, we should be enforcing our soap and soda policies that were just passed by a previous council. We should have enough police officers. We need to have enough police officers to do the work and, actually have charges filed when they do the work. And when I say charges, it's not just, you know, I get it, drug addiction and the cycle of addiction and all that goes into that, mental health. We need more mental health treatment. We need more drug beds.
12: But if you arrest them,
1: that's going to stop the cycle.
12: Yeah, they have and then having some place to go. But those are things you can do day one, Fernando, and everyone to make it clear. We say do better. There are things that they can do day one to make a difference
1: that they're not currently doing. Absolutely. And it should be like hair on fire urgency versus, well, let's just clean it for the World Cup, make it look good for now, and then they're back.
12: Yeah, there was this, I think we should try to get him on the show. There is this guy in Seattle. He's, I don't want to reduce him to one thing, but let's just say he's an influencer, but not in the, you know, in the business world. And he was talking about his personal experience of his sister, you know, dealing with addiction and how the policies of letting them just be was not effective and actually, you know, hurt them. So I just think there's overwhelming evidence and overwhelming personal stories that say this is not the compassionate route.
1: No, it's not compassion. What I saw yesterday on 12th and Jackson, that's not compassion. That is complacency. That is just allowing chaos And these people's lives looked like, I mean, it just, it was so sad.
12: Yeah.
1: It was heartbreaking and also infuriating at the same time. Yeah, and it's like you said, it shouldn't just be the norm. It shouldn't be the. I was worried. I was watching a woman walking across the street, and she was in such a stupor. She was in such a drug-induced state, and she was completely crouched over, and she was trying to cross the street, and a car was coming, and I felt like she was about to fall backwards into the car. I mean, I had to stop, and it was trying to first of all. Like, try to figure out, like, what can we do? And I kept telling my husband, it looks like she's literally going to fall in the middle of the street.
12: Isn't that wild that in this city, both of us could tell stories like that? I had one outside the theater one day. There was a man who was dying, overdosing. And fortunately, someone walking on Green Lake had Narcan? Where you can had some Narcan and was able to intervene.
1: Yeah.
12: But fortunately, someone had that.
1: Right. And thankfully, more and more people are carrying it. But again, like, it shouldn't be this way.
12: Yeah.
1: Okay. Let's talk about this story just with a couple minutes that we have, because did you see the video of this Whatcom County guy who was attacked by a bison at Yellowstone National Park? Did you see that video.
12: That was, oh my gosh.
1: Okay, yes. Scary. Okay, so the video shows this gigantic animal tossing 65-year-old Carl Isom McDaniel, and it looked like he went at least 8 feet in the air. This happened on Friday night at a campground. He was taking pictures of the bison with one of his grandkids nearby, and photographer Mike McLeod captured the attack and spoke with KTVQ in Montana.
5: My wife saw a bull bison come into the campground, and it was just walking, but there were these young boys standing by a tent, and they had their phones out, and for whatever reason, the bison, who was still like 50 to 100 feet away, just charged them.
1: And it's not because he was trying to touch this bison, or he didn't walk right up to it.
12: He was taking a picture from a distance.
1: Yes, so there was a distance between them.
5: Apparently that really agitated that bison, even that far away. You saw, as soon as the bison stood up, the grandfather's like, no, we're out of here.
1: And so other campers managed to distract the bison until it finally moved away, but not after not until after that attack. And park rangers were able to rush him to a nearby hospital. He has broken bones. But even while he was on the ground, apparently Carl had a sense of humor.
5: When he was down on the ground after things were settling down a little bit, I said, hey, you know, as a former U.S. Army paratrooper, I give that landing like a 9.5 out of 10. And he's like, well, if you just caught me 5 years ago, I could have done better.
12: Aww.
1: Wow. Thankfully, he's in stable condition.
12: You know what's interesting? Yes. You know what's interesting about the phone? Because he said for some reason that bothered the animal.
1: Yeah.
12: You know, taking a picture. I don't know if you've had this experience, but I remember one of my daughters going off to summer camp. And so for 3 weeks, she had no access to any device for 3 weeks. And when she came back and stared and looked at a screen, it was agitating and irritating, and it was jarring. And I just wonder, I don't know, it just makes me wonder what that experience is like for, they're like, what is that, right? Like,
1: yeah, I don't want to find out. My husband and my son went hiking this weekend, and they sent me a video while they're hiking of a bear. Okay, we talk about bears on the show. Like, thanks, but no thanks.
12: Liz in Gig Harbor said it's mating season for the bison.
1: It's true.
12: I did read that.
1: It's true.
12: How far back are we supposed to safely sit? Because he seemed far back enough.
1: I am just not stopping.
12: Trying to save myself from the horny bison or whatever.
1: That said, Yellowstone's great.
12: Yeah.
1: Okay, we'll have more of the Gia and Ursula Show coming up.
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0: Good morning, I'm Katrina Gashard. A second American has tested positive for Ebola after working with the humanitarian aid group in the Congo, where more than 600 people have died. Here's ABC's James Longman.
6: This new case comes just weeks after an American doctor, Peter Stafford, was infected and flown to Germany for treatment. He's since recovered and is now back in the States. Researchers are working to develop a vaccine for this rare and distinct strain.
0: Oil prices are up 4% to start off the week, around 75 cents a barrel. Gas Buddy analyst Patrick DeHaan blames escalating Middle East conflicts and Ukrainian strikes on Russian oil refineries.
7: Because Russia tends to be an exporter of those products. But now, in very rare form, Russia has blocked the export of those products to keep the fuel that they're producing within their own borders. And that's having an impact globally.
0: He spoke with Seattle's Morning News. Seattle drivers are still catching a break. Gas is down 9 cents to about $5.20 a gallon. But DeHaan warns most other states are already seeing prices rise, and Washington will likely follow. A violent suspect is in custody in Olympia after a SWAT standoff at an apartment building over the weekend. Police say he hit a woman in the head with a propane tank at a homeless encampment last week, causing injuries that could leave her permanently disfigured. He barely

0: say he hit a woman in the head with a propane tank at a homeless encampment last week, causing injuries that could leave her permanently disfigured. He barricaded himself inside an apartment and refused to come out. A police canine took him down. He's facing felony assault and arson charges. A family day at Pike Place Market turned terrifying when a stranger tried to take a stroller with a baby inside.
1: It all happened Thursday morning. Officers say that suspect chased the mother and child into a shop. We're not naming the suspect right now because he has not yet been charged with a crime. The suspect made his first court appearance on Friday with bail set at $100,000.
2: An attempted kidnapping. That's really concerning behavior. That's why we saw prosecutors ask for the high bail amount.
1: That suspect is due to appear in court later today and could be charged then.
0: That was Kyra 7 TV's DD Sun reporting. Governor Bob Ferguson is unveiling a new educational proposal today to visit the Highline College in Des Moines. Ferguson will be joined by educators, business leaders, and students as he announces the legislative plan. That press conference is set for 12:30 this afternoon. And now to your Kyra News Radio real-time traffic. Southbound I-5 from Everett to downtown Seattle is running about 32 minutes right now. Northbound from downtown to Seattle to Everett is about 31 minutes. And if you're headed around the east side, expect about 50 minutes on 405 from Alderwood to South Center to compare to 42 minutes if you're taking I-5. Northbound I-5 across the Super Canal Bridge remains reduced to 2 lanes because of Arrive I-5. So expect delays through Seattle. This traffic report is brought to you by Kyra News Radio. And for your weather, sunshine and warm temperatures today. There could be some haze tomorrow, which could impact your air quality. It'll be cooler Thursday with a chance for a few showers. Right now, it's 62 in downtown Seattle. I'm Katrina Gashard, Kyra News Radio.
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4: To the G and Ursula show. Angela Poe Russell is filling in for G today, and we're going to be talking about vacation. A lot of you are going on vacation. If you are in a relationship, are you someone who actually gets into more fights when you're on vacation?
5: We're good. We travel really well together for the most part. We have one area of conflict, but it's usually the same one. And yeah, so I feel like we travel really well together.
4: I loved how you said one area of conflict. What does it have to do with?
5: Oh, man.
4: Can you share? I'm being nosy.
5: You know, I think in the airport, some people turn into different people.
4: We talked about it last week.
5: Yes.
4: Airport divorce.
5: It's stupid.
4: No, seriously.
5: Because I'm like a toddler. I'm like, take your time, walk, you know, no rush to get on the plane. And my husband is like, I-10, by-10, let's go. We're on a mission. It's that kind of stuff.
4: Yes.
5: But no, we after 6 months of dating, we went on our first trip together. Oh my God. We just travel well together.
4: That's great.
5: It's smooth. But there was this article that came out and really highlighted that many couples really do have a problem traveling, and they identified the reasons why. So I thought I would outline a few of these. This was a Vice article. They said the first one has to do about our expectations. So you dream up, we've been saving for this. We've been planning. It's our dream getaway. And then when stuff goes wrong, you just get grumpy and you start turning on each other. So the expectation. So that's one thing we can all do is maybe just, all right, we're going on a trip. Let's see what happens.
4: Yes.
5: That was the best advice I got one time. A therapist said, just go into it with, let's see what happens.
4: Go with the flow.
5: Yes. Go see what happens.
4: Just expect the unexpected.
5: Yep. Exact. Because that's travel, right?
4: Yes.
5: Reason number two, this is a huge one. You're just not on the same page. One person wants to sightsee all day. And one person is like, I just want to read a book by the pool.
6: Amen.
5: I mean, that's a common... Ursula, I'm looking at you.
4: No, that's completely how Mark and I travel.
5: Mm.
4: But it works for us. Why? Because if he wants to see every museum, I let him go see as many museums as you want. I may pick a couple or I may see a few of the churches, but give me a beach.
5: With a book in it, right?
4: No, or a pool.
5: Yeah.
4: Sometimes, like, maybe I just want to check out mentally.
5: As opposed to go. Yeah, yes.
4: And then see, I mean, Mark should have been a historian. I mean, he's a lawyer, but his dad was a history professor. He just loves learning about history. And I can do it to a point, but then after a while, I just start zoning out.
6: You might as well not be there.
4: Yeah, exactly. Yes. And I don't want to rush him through his thing, and I don't want him to be bored. So we will, on vacation.

0: vacation, sometimes find our own things to do. Well, and then we come back together for certain things like meals or whatever.
1: Well, little did you know that according to this article, that is the wise thing to do, because they said the other big reason couples fight on vacation is that there's too much togetherness. They said there is a ceiling for togetherness that you, when you're there on vacation, when you're home, you can take these natural breaks. You go to work, you have your activities, things you do. But when you're traveling, it's 24/7. You're sharing one hotel room. And so actually being okay with, hey, you go do this, I'm going to do that, and we will return together is actually a very healthy coping strategy.
2: But we paid for this vacation.
1: Well, you can
2: it's
1: just
2: a vacation
1: do some things
2: for
1: together.
2: Us, right? And some couples like you are lucky enough to recognize and enjoy that, oh, I'm going to spend time by myself at the museum, and, you know, honey, you stay back at the hotel pool. But a lot of other couples, that's not exactly like my wife. She'll have four items on the itinerary list, and there's more still on the list. And I stop at four, right? I'm like, no, that's way too much. Because what happens?
0: And then
2: do you
0: get in an argument over it?
2: Travel has been travel and vacations, and it starts with packing. Okay, so, I mean, do you...
0: That's another one.
2: Do you ever have trouble fitting everything in the car if you're going on a car vacation? And do you really need to bring that?
1: Okay.
2: That crazy
1: thing?
2: You're
1: young in the game, Chef. Dang. You're young in the game. You need to let that go. Let her take as much stuff as she needs to take, and just that ain't the one.
2: 12 pairs of shoes is fine.
1: That's not the hill to die on.
0: But now, why do you care about how many shoes she has? Like, are you sharing luggage?
2: Well, we're not taking flights generally, and so when we have to pack, like, my stuff and her stuff and the kids' stuff, and do they need four boxes of toys, or should they be able to manufacture their own entertainment wherever we're at? Jeff, like, these are dilemmas.
1: You're not going to win that one. Mm-mm. Now, the other one, here, for she's a veteran married person
2: I lose
1: person
2: either
1: here.
2: Way. I think that's the...
1: No. So, Chef, so Ursula, I'm going to let
0: battles.
1: You advise
0: pick
1: him.
0: Pick your battles. Yeah, like in the grand scheme of things. So there's a little more space taken up in the car, right?
2: But it's packed to the rafters.
0: It's packed to the rafters.
2: Not, no, it's like what's coming, what's leaving. It's over full.
1: We're going into an Ask Ursula segment now.
0: I know. Because I don't want, Chef, I don't want you to feel like, you shouldn't feel like you don't have a voice, but she also... shouldn't feel like you just want to say no because you want to say no to something when it's really not a big fat deal. Are you making too big of a deal of something?
2: And somehow I always get the smallest suitcase for some reason. But we have four suitcases. I get the little one. I'm responsible for packing things for the little one in my suitcase. Now, how does this work out, Angela, with you if you're such a laissez-faire traveler? Because there are going to be points where... you hit traffic.
0: Yes.
2: Or, you know, if you're traveling like internationally, there are going to be issues that crop up with, hey, we missed the taxi or we missed the bus. Like, what about the stress difference?
1: Oh, I'm
2: because I'm
1: on
2: a
1: time.
2: Big stress person.
1: Okay, I'm on time. I'm just not like barreling through. Like, I'm just, all I can tell you is it's very similar to how we hike. If we hike, he wants to just go, go, go. And I want to stop and look at the view, take a picture, you know.
0: So just, you let him go and you...
1: Not on a hike. We kind of have to... He kind of...
0: Kind of go
1: we,
0: on well, the... I kinda he sets have, the pace.
2: He's terminally frustrated you're taking pictures of the wildflowers.
1: It's a very... We compromise.
2: It's a delicate balance.
1: But let's go back to
0: and
1: you.
0: Compromise.
2: No. Back to
0: back
2: you.
0: To So... does it end up being something that makes traveling very stressful then?
2: Historically, traveling has been very difficult for us. And one thing that's helped is to realize, like for me to admit and realize that travel is a high anxiety experience
1: it's
2: for
1: true.
2: Me. Right? And so all of my emotions are up
0: hyped
2: here.
0: Up already.
2: The kids' emotions are up here.
0: Yes.
2: Mom is in charge of managing those. And so to be able to have conversations like, hey, I'm actually freaking out right now because of, you know, the plane situation or the airport's packed or whatever it is. And so if I can just say that out loud rather than exploding.
0: Yes.
2: Because otherwise at some point there's going to be an explosion.
0: Yes.
1: Yeah.
0: So you need
1: to
0: be able to say it out loud.
2: Communicate your way through.
0: Yes. Yeah. Absolutely. Don't bottle it up. I mean, I told you that our last trip, our last cruise... our luggage did not make our flight, and Mark was stressed out. And then he was considering us staying at the airport
2: to wait for
0: the next flight to come in with our bags. And I'm like, no, we're getting. And I tried to be more of a calming influence to him, because he is usually the person who has all of it together. He carries our passports. He does all that. But when something goes awry,
2: he's planned it all. He's packed perfectly.
0: Yeah, he's
2: a great
0: packer.
2: He does not have all the stuff.
0: But like, let's just go. But in that situation, I was like, we'll just go on the ship. They're going to figure it out. This happens. This, and it all worked out. And I think he got a little more worked up about that than I did.
1: Yeah.
0: I was trying to tell him, like, we can leave this airport and we'll just trust that our luggage follows us eventually.
2: Yeah. Did they reimburse you for all the clothes and stuff?
0: They gave us $50.
2: $50?
0: Yeah.
1: That's ridiculous.
0: Yeah. What's just for one
2: that's
0: day?
2: Garbage.
0: It was one day.
1: Oh, it was one day.
0: Oh, okay. Yeah. We were just out one day.
1: But the bottom line for people, if you have a partner and you struggle to travel together, the big thing is to communicate before about the expectations, come into an agreement before, and check in mid-trip.
0: Yes.
1: To see if there are any frustrations building up.
0: Yes. So. But yes, communicate. Just talk about it before it blows up. Because once you have that blow up, it's hard to come back from that.
2: No, you got us lost.
0: Oh, no.
1: Oh, no. That's the other thing.
0: You cannot do that.
1: No.
0: Well, because what does it do?
1: Like, you have to offer grace. You have to offer grace.
0: Yeah, because then it's going to be, well, then you drive next time.
1: Yeah.
2: There's no room for grace with the kids screaming.
0: Okay, we are going to solve more problems coming up in scenarios. That's next.
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0: This is the G and Ursula Show. G is out. Angela Poe Russell is filling in, and it is time for scenarios.
18: Here we go, yo. Here we go, yo.
2: All right, this one, this is a parenting one from Slate. Saw this morning. My 16-year-old son is a prodigy in a certain sport. From the age of 6, it was clear to me that he had incredible talent, and I worked hard to give him access to the coaches and training that helped him thrive. He's still a few years away from being old enough to go pro, but he is on the path. It is definitely happening for him, and I couldn't be more proud. The trouble is that he decided he wants to quit. This has come out of the blue. He's never mentioned being unhappy before. He had a break from competition over the summer, though of course he was still training, but this week he asked us to sit down with him, told us he has made a decision, and asked us to respect it, then said he is done with the sport. I've tried to talk to him to understand what's going on and how we can fix it, but he says his decision is final. Being a professional in his sport has been his dream since he was a child. Quitting now just simply doesn't seem like an option, and he'll regret it for the rest of his life. How can I get him to reconsider, Angela?
1: This is a tough one, and I know I've experienced it personally. I know many really? Other parents. Oh, absolutely. I absolutely have experienced this, and I've had other, especially when you have a kid that has the talent. Like, they have the talent. They could literally go get a scholarship. They could go D1. They have the talent. When you see someone that you know like has the talent, yeah. You're like, and you want to do what instead? What do you want to do? And this happens all the time to kids and adults. And what I would recommend, because I have seen stories from athletes who wanted to quit and they had someone convince them otherwise and it worked out great. What I would say is, hey, son, because it's son, right?
2: Yeah.
1: Okay. Respect where you are. Our only ask is have this conversation. I would get a third party, like whether it's a mentor or someone else, to talk through with them the consequences of the decision and what they might be going through. And if that third person or the third party they both respect, you know, if they still feel the same way after getting that person's feedback, I think they need to let it go. Kids have to choose their... They have to choose their path, especially at that age. But I do know cases where the gymnast Gabrielle Douglas quit and was able to get talked back into it, was so glad that mm-hmm. she didn't quit. So you have to it's a fine line. And I'd say give one last shot with a third party. If it doesn't work, let it go.
0: I like that idea. I think, okay, and if we are to base it purely on, you know, how it's presented in this article, I think there is a danger of pushing and pushing and pushing to the point where you see it, you taste it as the parent, but if your child is no longer into it, and maybe you said, you know, he's always wanted this, but maybe he is not articulated. He had a first sense of freedom, quote unquote, with taking the summer off and was able to see, like, there is life outside of this particular sport that I really enjoy. And because I've been doing this sport and been so singularly focused on this, I have done that to the exclusion of all these other things that make me feel like a more well-rounded person. And I think that you have to respect that. And maybe he comes around back to it on his own. And maybe that break is going to actually be an even better thing for his future as a pro athlete. And I know it doesn't always work out that way, because, you know, taking a break might mean he falls behind and then doesn't have those opportunities. And if you've talked all of those things through, and I like the idea of bringing in a third party, but ultimately, he's the one who has to make that decision. And you cannot live, as parents, live vicariously through your child.
2: But we do, don't we?
1: You know, for me, there are people who live vicariously through their child. But then from my perspective, where the lens I'm coming from is, you realize you're walking away from opportunity. Because I don't care how good your grades are, schools value athletics. We actually have a... I'm sorry.
0: Okay,
1: I mean,
0: that is so pathetic.
1: Am I lying?
0: No.
1: I lying?
0: Yeah. No, you're not lying.
1: Am I lying?
0: No, you're not lying. But in my ideal world, I want to think that schools still value the academic portion too, and you can still get scholarships through the academic portion.
1: But the numbers show us, yeah. The numbers will show us differently that yeah. Sports are a different path. I also think it's good for them to be involved in sports, but it is good for them.
0: Yes.
1: I love that there are so many people on the text line who have had these exact experiences. I feel pretty strongly you cannot force. But I do think try everything you can
0: to
1: help them see differently.
0: Yes.
1: And talk to someone that they respect.
2: What do you say, Nick?
19: Well, you know, I've been young before, too, and know that my hopes and dreams came in waves from one interest to another. But it's a different perspective of someone else's goals when what they're working towards is very attainable and there's a special talent within. Like this kid who's got a knack for the sports they play. And as much as it hurts to see the promise being walked away from, it comes down to him ultimately finding what he really wants to get out of life.
20: Do what you wanna do.
19: Who knows, though? He could have a different hidden talent that hasn't been shown as much he's driving towards. Regardless, if he's happy, then everybody else should be, too.
0: Love it. I mean, ultimately, it is his happiness that should be the focus. And I know you're wincing a little bit only because I also understand parents put in so much money and time and all that training. You're like, oh, well, that's going to go to waste if your only ultimate goal was for him to become professional at it.
1: Yeah.
2: Sunk cost
1: that's
2: fallacy.
1: Interesting. I don't even think of any time that I spent during those years as wasted at all. Like, for me, it was like, yeah. You had a great time.
0: Exactly.
1: It was great. Like, that's, none of it is wasted. It made you who you are. Mm-hmm. And all those years that this kid played sports will carry into life and he'll
0: absolutely.
1: Do well.
0: Absolutely.
1: But I will tell you this, more than likely he'll regret. Sorry.
0: Okay, look at Alyssa Liu after walking away from figure skating. And that's what I'm thinking of. She went away and then she comes back and wins a gold medal. And that could happen. Okay, more of the G and Ursula Show coming up.
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1: ABC News, I'm Michelle Franzen. Senate lawmakers returning this afternoon following the sudden death of Senator Lindsey Graham. Preliminary findings from the medical examiner shared by the 71-year-old's office shows Graham died from a tear in his aorta stemming from heart disease. The GOP-led Senate also dealing with the absence of Senator Mitch McConnell, who was hospitalized last month. Here's ABC's Jay O'Brien.
30: For 4 weeks, Mitch McConnell's office did not disclose his health condition or why he was hospitalized, but then yesterday they released a photo of McConnell and his wife Elaine Chao and a statement from McConnell explaining that he had a fall, he was briefly unconscious, and then he was treated for a mild case of pneumonia. He was then moved, McConnell says, from the hospital to a rehab facility.
1: The U.S. and Iran trading strikes and now blocking the Strait of Hormuz again. President Trump, in an interview with Fox and Friends, says the U.S. will become the guardians of the strait and charge a toll. That uncertainty driving stocks lower today. This is ABC News. Ebola cases in the Democratic Republic of Congo continue to rise. Health officials say more than 600 people have been confirmed dead so far. A second American now testing positive for Ebola. ABC's James Longman has more.
31: The CDC has confirmed another American has been infected with Ebola.
4: a humanitarian worker in the Democratic Republic of the Congo. Health experts are racing to contain this deadly virus. The CDC has characterized this particular outbreak as spreading substantially faster than previous Ebola outbreaks in recent years.
5: Fans are remembering actor Sam Neill following his death. His family did not state the cause of death, but earlier this year, Neill revealed he was cancer-free after undergoing groundbreaking treatment following a years-long battle with blood cancer. He became a worldwide star for his roles in The Hunt for Red October, The Piano, and Jurassic Park. Sam Neill was 78. Michelle Franzen, ABC News.
6: All evacuation levels have been lifted in Chelan, but first, Kyre News Radio real-time traffic. Southbound I-5 from Everett to downtown Seattle is running about 33 minutes right now, while northbound from Federal Way to Seattle is about 31 minutes. Over on the east side, expect 22 minutes from Bellevue to Linwood on 405 with heavier volumes through Kirkland and Bothell. SR 520 and I-90 are both moving at near normal speeds across Lake Washington. This traffic report is brought to you by Kyre News Radio.
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6: Good morning, I'm Katrina Gashard. Firefighters have stopped the spread of the transfer fire burning near Lake Chelan. The fire quickly grew to about 35 acres in heavy brush behind the health hospital there. No injuries have been reported. A Washington man is lucky to be alive after being attacked by a bison at Yellowstone National Park. The bison tossed 65-year-old Carl Issam McDaniel what looks like 10 feet in the air. This happened at a campground around 8:30 on Friday night. Moments before the attack, he was taking photos of the bison with one of his grandchildren by his side. Here's the photographer that captured the attack on video. Mike McLeod talked with KTVQ in Montana.
8: My wife saw a bull bison come into the campground, and it was just walking, but there were these young boys standing by a tent, and they had their phones out, and for whatever reason, the bison, who was still like 50 to 100 feet away, just charged them.
6: Yellowstone Park officials have yet to comment on the attack. Carl suffered broken bones, but he's in stable condition. Washington Attorney General Nick Brown is helping lead a multi-state lawsuit aimed at blocking Paramount Skydance's proposed $110 billion acquisition of Warner Brothers Discovery. Brown and attorneys general from 11 other states argue the merger would reduce competition in the movie and television industries. Warner Brothers Discovery is behind hit films like Inception, Dune, and The Dark Knight.
9: So what are you proposing?
10: It's simple. Kill the Batman.
6: That merger, a $110 billion. Governor Bob Ferguson is highlighting college access today at Highland College in Des Moines. Ferguson will also discuss the progress of the Washington Completes FAFSA campaign. The initiative, created through an executive order back in September of 2025, is designed to boost financial aid applications and help more Washington students pursue higher education. Today marks the first weekday that Revive I-5 construction is back after pausing during the World Cup matches here in Seattle. Kyre 7 TV's Tyre Majors reports northbound I-5 is reduced to two lanes across the Ship Canal Bridge.
11: In addition to the lanes being reduced, the Harvard Avenue on-ramp will be closed until mid-October. The express lanes will run northbound only 24/7, which could cause delays for drivers leaving Snohomish County. Your best alternate routes are SR 99, I-405, or 15th Avenue Northwest through Ballard. But of course, those will see backups too. So WashDOT officials say the backups really do depend on what drivers do.
6: For your Kyre News Radio weather, sunshine and warmer temperatures today. No clouds this morning, but some isolated spots tomorrow and Wednesday. We're cooling off later in the week, but for right now, it's about 62 in downtown Seattle. I'm Katrina Gashard, Kyre News Radio.
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0: Good morning, everybody. Thank you so much for joining us here on the G and Ursula Show. Angela Poe Russell is in for G today. Good morning.
1: Good morning. I think we're doing an okay job solving some of the world's problems, attempting to, at least giving our opinions about it for sure.
0: You know what? We do that well. Give our opinions. You know, it's a lot easier to give an opinion than it is to actually solve the problem. And we get that. There was someone who texted in earlier saying, you need to bring someone in and hold them accountable. Hey, we try. We've been trying to get Seattle Mayor Katie Wilson to join us on the show. Chef, how are we doing with that?
2: TBD.
0: Crickets. Mayor Wilson or anyone in her office, if you are listening, we would love to have you on the show. Just want to put that out there because there are a lot of things. And like I said, we want Seattle to succeed.
1: Yes. And maybe there, I'm sure there are perspectives that maybe we have not thought about.
0: Exactly.
1: And so I would love to hear those.
0: Exactly. Okay. Text us. Muckleshoot Casino Resort text line is 888-973-5476, 888-973-CHIRO.
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0: We've talked quite a bit about education and we're going to talk about it again because this is from a Danny Westneat column. He points out that the University of Washington has two major budget problems right now. The College of Arts and Sciences, where students take classes, is facing a roughly $14 million deficit. But it turns out the athletics department, this was the surprise to me, the athletics department is about $19 million in the red. But according to Danny Westneat, only one of them got a bailout. Arts and Sciences was ordered to make cuts, so staff were laid off, faculty openings went unfilled, and the English department says it lost half of its graduate program. But in the athletics department, it's a whole different story. That department has received nearly $47 million in low-interest internal loans from the university, including one that might not be paid back until 2048. And so if you look at it, the athletic department now carries nearly 10% of all UW debt while generating less than 2% of its revenue. And also looking at the people who are actually working in these departments, five of Washington's seven highest paid state employees work in UW sports. For example, football coach Jed Fish made nearly $6 million last year alone. So looking at this, the breakdown, I was surprised that the athletics department was so deep in the red.
1: Yeah, like, that's not what you typically hear when the perception of athletic departments is that they typically fund the entire, you know, they shouldn't say they fund the entire thing, but they actually help universities out. They're a moneymaker. In this case, and why did you look like that?
0: They're banking on future money coming in.
1: Yeah, that's what I was going to say. And I mean, look, I'm not an expert on this kind of thing and what it means, the implications of switching from, you know, Pac-12 to Big Ten. But I know there are huge expenses that come with that transition. And yes, you're betting on that this is going to make us money in the future, that we're going to spend a lot now, we're going to take the hit now, and you're taking a few steps back so you can go forward. If that pays off, isn't that a smart business decision?
0: Yeah, Kate, I will say yes, but I think the point that I took away from this column is that why isn't College of Arts and Sciences more of a priority? And again, it goes down to what you said in the last hour, which is, you know, they're going to pay more for athletics and they were more interested in athletics than academics. And I think that is the problem.
1: Yeah. Yeah. And in case you are just now joining us and you missed that conversation, there was a huge article that talked about AI not being the main driver of some of the difficulties in unemployment with young people.
0: Yes.
1: That there are these job openings and students don't have the skills to meet those job openings. And so you have a lot of people saying, well, what's the point in investing in going to college for a degree that I'm not going to be able to use when the demand might be for airplane mechanics or teachers, you know, things like that.
0: Mental health
1: counselors. So are these colleges making a smart move by maybe downsizing departments where people aren't seeking those degrees?
0: Well, I see
1: Chef chomping at the bit on my take.
2: Well, you repeated what is a common narrative, but is not actually true.
1: Okay.
2: So, athletics, here's the facts. Athletics like football and basketball, they create most of the revenue within the athletic department that pays for the other sports. But athletics itself often operates at a loss. UW's has for years. They haven't shown a net profit in years. WSU, a couple years ago, was nearly $250 million in debt for their athletic department. UW had major stadium renovations and upgrades that cost a ton of money. They are now dealing with NIL players, which means that their team has a salary and a budget for those players. They have a coach who makes a ton of money. And so while they're operating in the biggest conference in football in the United States, the cost of competing in that conference are escalating more than the revenue is bringing in, mm-hmm. to the point where the money from the Big Ten TV deal is coming in. But next season, they're already showing they're going to be $16 million in the hole, still operating in the Big Ten. And unless they win that national championship, they're going to have a banner year.
0: Yeah.
2: But they're still operating at a loss now, and they have been for some time.
1: Okay.
0: I just need to flat out say it. I hate to say it, but I think the UW, like many other educational institutions, has their priorities screwed up. And I'm sorry, but I'm still mourning the loss of the Pac-12. So this idea of we're going to join this different thing, you know, leave Washington State in the lurch and join this bigger thing because it's going to bring more money. Mm-hmm. Well, now it's like, no, we're still in the hole and we're taking up most of the debt load for the university, banking on something in the future. I hope it works out. But what it means for those of us who are season ticket holders, for example, to UW Husky football games, our cost of our ticket prices keep going up and up and up. Meanwhile, I hate to see that the College of Arts and Sciences has to make drastic cuts. And I completely hear what they're saying, the professors who are saying, well, wait a minute. Why is the athletic department getting so much priority?
1: Yeah. Well, that's a great question, because looking up, you know, double checking what Chef was talking about, because I think a lot of people perceive that athletics departments across America at various colleges make money. And if it's true that most of them are not turning a profit, then why are they so highly prioritized? What's the why other than, okay, prestige.
2: They bring up marketing for the schools, right? It's great marketing for schools, but do they need the marketing to get more students?
1: Well, let's face it. Okay. I appreciate the question, but don't tell me that Gonzaga having an amazing basketball program hasn't made more people want to go there.
0: Oh, absolutely.
1: Come on.
2: Sure. But again,
0: absolutely.
2: What do you want more people applying for? You want more people so you come up, so you raise in the rankings, because college rankings are all about how many students apply versus how many get in. And when we're talking about the fact that it's nearly impossible for many local kids to get into the university, doesn't that seem like an out of whack priority?
0: If we can't get local nursing students
2: and also the assumption that, oh, the English department should operate at a profit. No. It is an English department. It's not supposed to operate for profit. They are putting money into, as they do, every department.
1: Who said that?
2: We're saying, hey, look, you got to cut because the English, this is framed in the article. You have to cut from the English department because they're showing a loss. But the athletic department, which is showing a greater loss, is getting more and more money.
0: Yeah, they're just basically going deeper into
2: English
0: debt.
2: Is not supposed to be profitable anyway.
1: Yes. Okay, so
0: I'll go back to the point of their priorities are screwed up. And why it's chasing the big dollar, thinking that the athletics eventually is going to be the big money maker, which it traditionally has been for the schools. And I just think that's just a bad look.
1: I think it's a bad look, and I would love to see if they were, especially in light of what we talked about related to, you know, the kinds of degrees we're getting and being a mismatch with the demands of the economy, that they putting some of those resources, if that, let's say, is an underperforming field, that they'd put that money towards areas where we know when they graduate with that degree, they can actually, you know, do well. But here's the thing. Aren't they in a position now where UW has to dig in? You can't make this an utter failure, right? I mean, so the bailout kind of, I mean, at this point, not doing that, you'd be admitting it was a horrible move. So I think they're past the point of return. They're going to
0: make it where they're, again, banking on that to eventually come. And then I think the potential for big money is there. I've just been lost on the whole college sports thing. I have lost so much interest since the NIL came into play.
1: Right.
0: Since we've changed, you know, we went from mostly West Coast schools being in the Pac-12 to now being in this. And maybe I'm in the minority on this, but I just, you know, I'm still of that antiquated thinking of, I still think it's great that the students get a college education out of it. And when G and I talk about this, it's just, that's not enough.
1: Oh, payment. I agree. I'm with G on that one.
0: Yeah, I know. But that's why I said, I feel like I'm in a whole nother world.
1: I love this, like, two things can be true, because I do think that having NIL has shifted the whole dynamic, and it's created some things that have not been great. And at the same time, I don't think, because everyone doesn't get sometimes you do sports at these schools and you don't get free tuition, but you're playing mm-hmm. and you're still paying full tuition. So if they are able to monetize them, you know, their efforts of being I don't know, what do you call it? Your name, yeah, image, and likeness.
2: It's only a tiny fraction of the players that get that.
1: I get yes. that.
2: I'm just, and mostly men.
1: I just don't like the idea of other folks making money and you not getting much out of it.
0: Oh, I agree with that. Right. I don't agree with the exploitation part.
1: Yes.
0: But I think a college education and having some other benefits that go along with it, I'm just not in favor of the, now you're getting $1 million to play at this school, and then the next year you're going to play
1: so
0: at a different school.
1: They're constantly transferring.
0: It's,
1: you it's don't
0: not
1: have
0: even
1: the
0: college
1: loyalty
0: anymore.
1: Yeah, I agreed.
0: It's
1: yeah.
0: basically semi-pro. It's just waiting your time to go pro for those few select
1: yeah.
0: players.
1: So what's the fix that might strike that balance? I think that's the, if there is a demand for some kind of reeling back in, but I don't know if that will, I don't know.
0: It's already out.
1: Yeah.
0: yeah. Can you reel it back in? No. No, but I think one fix would be put more priority, or at least equal priority, into the education component. Versus banking everything on the potential earnings for the university in the athletics department. But again, I may be in the minority. Okay, we need to talk about Pierce County Sheriff Keith Swank, because there's a story in the News Tribune that says that he told thousands of his followers that a woman called 911 because she simply did not like what he said and wanted police to arrest him. But it turns out that according to 911 audio and dispatch records obtained by the News Tribune, that's not what happened. So Swank had posted on X that a woman, in parentheses, a confused leftist, didn't like what we normal people said. So she called 911 to have the Tacoma Police Department come here and arrest us. That was the quote. And he said, this is an example of what the left does when they don't agree with you. But it turns out the woman actually called to report that she felt harassed in the parking lot after this contentious Pierce County Charter Review Commission meeting. And these meetings are happening because, you know, there's going to be a vote in November whether to make the sheriff's position appointed versus elected. And Sheriff Swank has been posting a lot saying, come out in force. We need to tell them that we don't want this. So anyway, this woman told the dispatchers that another woman confronted her in the parking lot, yelled at her, and revved a truck, making her afraid that she might be run over. And Tacoma police responded, determined no threats had been made, and escorted the caller safely to her car. Now, the News Tribune says Swank has not responded to requests for a comment, but just going back to the whole thing, Angela, about Swank saying, He said they were normal words at earlier commission meetings. These include things like referring to homeless people as transient hobos, people with addictions as crackheads, and saying that protesters should be called terrorists. Keith Swank, if for those who have not been following, loves getting attention on social media, loves to put just, I think, abhorrent things on social media. But the caller clearly disliked Swank and used insulting language of her own, but the public record does not show the sheriff's claim that she called 911 to arrest him because she disagreed with
1: him. Yeah, she called 911 because she felt harassed. She was scared.
0: Yes.
1: That's what the report is.
0: Yes.
1: Two things. I just want to double check. So he has not corrected the record despite the evidence that has shown what the reality was. He has not gone on. two things. As how many of us, you encounter a social media headline and you say, really? Like someone called 911 over your views? I think it's a reminder whenever you hear that thing that just either is too good to be true or is just like, wow, that's shocking. Double check it. Because, I mean, how crazy does that sound, right?
0: And then most people aren't going to double check it.
1: Most people aren't going to double check.
0: And it goes toward his followers who feel.
1: Which goes to my second point.
0: Yes.
1: We at our best in the news business should do this. That when we make a mistake and say something that's incorrect, we should have the integrity to go back online and fix it. You see, newspapers offer retractions all the time. I know we've done it on Cairo yes. Radio and you yes. admit mistakes. Yes. And as a public figure, as the sheriff, considering the evidence, the actual call shows this was not true, he should have integrity and go online to his followers and say, hey, I didn't quite get this right. And that concerns me because you want an elected official who has integrity and he needs to make this right. And you're looking at me like,
0: do you think, okay, given his history, given what he does on social media, how he has talked on our show and other shows, what he has said while testifying in Olympia, do you think that apology is coming?
1: I guess I won't stay up late waiting, but I hope it at least prompts us to be, you know, skeptical consumers of media, not cynical per se, but definitely skeptical and being able to check multiple sources before believing someone's word, especially someone's word with that history. Mm-hmm. But that's what really makes my heart ache is mm-hmm. that you have people in positions of power who are allowed to just say whatever without being checked.
0: Mm-hmm.
1: And that's powerful and dangerous.
0: It is. And that's how he gets a lot of his following. He says out loud what others may not feel that comfortable saying. And I just wish differently for Pierce County. Whether or not you, and by the way, I just want to remind people, you get a vote to decide. So you will vote whether it should be an appointed or an elected position. So that there is a vote for that.
1: Yes.
0: But I just wish that this particular sheriff would be a sheriff for everybody.
1: And have some integrity. And you know what? When you make a mistake, you fix it. Because that's just good character and good values. Yeah. And we want those in law enforcement to practice good values.
0: Mm-hmm. For sure. Okay, coming up at, I can't believe it already is time. It's going to be Agree to Disagree coming up next.
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6: Good morning. I'm Katrina Gashard. President Trump says the U.S. Navy blockade will go back into effect as Iran claims it's closed the Strait of Hormuz. ABC's Karen Travers has the latest.
0: President Trump said Monday he was reinstating the U.S. Navy blockade near the Strait of Hormuz and also claimed the U.S. would charge a 20% toll on all cargo shipped through that waterway, saying it was a, quote, matter of fairness. He didn't say how that would work or why the U.S. had the right to do that in an international waterway that he himself has said should be free for commercial travel. The president earlier today told Fox News the U.S. would take control of the Strait of Hormuz and get paid for protecting it. Karen Travers, ABC News, The White House.
6: A man accused of attempting to kidnap at Pike Lace Market is due back in court today. Investigators say the suspect approached a family Thursday morning, complimented their child, then grabbed the stroller. Douglas Wagoner with the King County Prosecuting Attorney's Office tells Cairo 7 TV.
1: An attempted kidnapping. That's really concerning behavior. That's why we saw prosecutors ask for the high bail amount.
6: He's being held in the King County Jail on $100,000 bail. A newly released 911 call challenges Pierce County Sheriff Keith Swank's claim that a woman called police simply because she disagreed with him during a recently chartered review commission meeting. Instead, as you'll hear, the caller told dispatcher she was frightened after a confrontation with another woman outside the meeting.
2: I'm telling you, this is not funny. This is scary. He said last Monday that people who are protesters are terrorists.
6: Swank had posted on social media that the woman wanted officers to arrest him and his supporters. Tacoma police later determined

0: The recording and police records were obtained by the Tacoma News Tribune. Sheriff Swank did not respond to the newspaper's request for comment. An Everett toddler is in the hospital after a collision with a motorcycle Sunday afternoon. Everett police say the crash happened around 2:30 near South 2nd Avenue and Eugene Street. Everett Fire transported the child to a hospital with a few injuries. The motorcyclist stayed at the scene and cooperated with investigators. Police say the investigation is ongoing. The Mariners closed out the first half with an 8-2 victory over Tampa Bay. They're off until Friday when the Giants come to town. And now for your Coyote News Radio real-time traffic. 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Reminder, Revive I-5 is still alive right now. Downtown Everett to Seattle is going to take you about half an hour. Expect about 50 minutes if you're on 405 from Alderwood to South Center, compared to about 45 minutes if you're taking I-5. 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Now for your forecast, sunshine and warm temperatures today. No clouds this morning, but there'll be some clouds tomorrow and even Wednesday. It'll be cooler as we get through the week. Right now, it's about 63 in downtown Seattle. I'm Katrina Gashard, Cairo News Radio.
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2: Welcome back to the G and Ursula Show. Angela Poe Russell is in for G today. G will be back tomorrow. And right now it is time for us to agree to disagree, brought to you by Guardian Roofing and Gutters.
3: All right.
2: Hello.
3: Anyways, let's move on here. We'll just start. So I want to talk about an amazing story out of the Washington Post and what one of their reporters was able to accomplish in a mere matter of hours. So this reporter was able to get full credit for two online college courses in a single day through this platform called Sophie Learning. So okay. Sophie Learning is not a college, but more than 100 colleges across the country accept their courses for credits. And at some schools, students can apply Sophie credits towards as much as 75% of a degree. So the reporter said, hey, on this platform, the tests are open book and unsupervised. So I just pressed Control F on my keyboard to search the course materials for answers when the tests were given. And boom, in a number of hours, I finished two entire classes. So after this story, Sophie made some changes so that it's harder for people to do this. But this follows a large number of stories of students basically speed running their way through a bachelor's degree through online courses, whether it's through a college or one of these workarounds like Sophie Learning. And Angela, we still have on job applications today, please tell us your educational experience, bachelor's degree required. Is bachelor's degree, should that be, and is it a job requirement?
4: A job requirement?
3: Is it a credential for a job?
4: It is absolutely.
3: Does it show anything?
4: Yes, absolutely. Okay. It doesn't mean that you can't, it depends on the job, obviously, but I think it absolutely is a credential. And I think that for any employer, they're going to look at, like, what kind of school did you come from? Was it an open book? There are some well-known colleges that actually have an honor system when they take tests. I'll never forget a coffee shop owner saying, he was talking to me about how he hires. And he said, I can teach someone how to make coffee. I can't teach them how to be kind. Mm-hmm. And I think most people who pursue degrees, and let's say, I mean, I think Sophie is this extreme example, but going through 4 years of a degree absolutely teaches you something. I can go through 5 or 6 different fields that you might say theater. What does it have to do with marketing? You would be amazed to know what people learn in theater that applies to so many different areas of life, whether it's engineering, whether it's health. There's something about having to navigate people, professors, new environments that translates into the job environment. I do not think it actually necessarily has to be a requirement for a lot of jobs, but I absolutely think it's a credential and shows something.
2: Well said. Well said. Okay. And I say that because so much of the narrative now is a bachelor's degree is worthless. And it

0: I don't think it is. Oh, no. And I will always be an advocate for higher education or advanced training, because I also believe college is not for everybody. Mm-hmm. And when we say, should it be a requirement? Well, it depends on the job. Mm-hmm. It absolutely depends on the job. But I think that how you explained, like if someone says, I got a degree in theater. Well, there are going to be some people who do a side eye on that one, right? And mm-hmm. make a lot of assumptions about that. But the way you were able to explain, well, this is how it helps me with marketing, and this is how it helps me with engineering, or this is how it helps me with, if you were able to explain that to a future employer, that's fantastic.
1: There are a lot of, sometimes I get frustrated by corporate people not connecting dots. And I'll give you one example with our show. With 15 minutes to spare, one mm-hmm. of our actors found out that a main character was, he was sick and he could not do his part.
0: I was there.
1: Okay.
0: The day that right. that happened.
1: He had moments to figure out, okay, what were his songs, the lines. He had to figure out, when is he going to enter? When is he going to exit? What was my, and yes. still do his role. The amount of intelligence that takes to pull something like that off. I would hire someone like that in an instant and show you how to do the things I need you to do.
0: Right.
1: I mean, you can't do mechanic well, human train,
0: but it was, I totally get what you were saying. He was able to pivot. He was able to use his noggin to try to figure out how I'm going to do both of these things. And to be able to explain that, you know, unfortunately, some people will just stop at theater major. And like, well, that's not, I'm going to eliminate that. This is the weeding out process. And that's not someone I'm going to bring into the picture.
1: Yeah. So, empathy. Oh, gosh. EQ for uh-huh. actors. Mm-hmm. The okay. EQ they have to have, which helps you in a corporate environment.
2: I think that a college degree, a simple bachelor's degree, is a credential in that it is a barrier. It is a barrier to pass through, which shows something, right? That you're able to apply yourself. But, I mean, even if you go through one of these online academies, and let's say you earn a bachelor's degree in 8 months or a year instead of the traditional 4, it shows that you can complete something. But to your point, you cannot teach kindness. You cannot teach thinking on your feet, as happened with this actor in your theater performance. And a college degree or a bachelor's degree shows none of that. It shows none of that to me. I think that most people could be trained for a vast array of jobs without a bachelor's degree. We simply don't have the framework to do that in an institution, right? So we take, for example, here, if we had an internship program that accepted students for free, mm-hmm. right, and they didn't come from any school background, we could likely train them up to be a reporter here, absolutely. To do the anchor's desk. But because of the way the system works, we require them to be at a credentialed university in order to accept the internship, because legally, otherwise, we would have to pay them. We could train people off the street to do this. Mm-hmm. It is not the bachelor's degree.
0: Yeah, not everybody and not every
2: not
0: position.
2: Everybody out. You're yes. right. Not yes. everybody.
0: Yes.
2: But not everybody with a bachelor's degree either.
0: Agree.
1: Yeah, agreed.
0: But I would still say that committing yourself to get a goal within 4 or 5 years or however it takes you to do the bachelor's degree does show certain things. I mean, it shows A, commitment, B, and not that you can't show grit in other ways, but I mean, there are things that have to happen to achieve that goal of getting that. And again, that goes to if you want an apprenticeship or you want to do, I don't think the college degree is the end all be all.
1: No.
0: But I
2: There's
0: also don't
2: no
0: think
2: way
0: it's
2: to
0: wasted.
2: Quantify that outside
1: well,
2: of a degree.
1: Well, let me give you
2: for
1: some
2: most people.
1: Let me give you some examples. You said, okay, you could train someone to be a journalist, radio person. You could.
2: Yes.
1: But let me tell you what getting that degree meant for me. It was sitting in a psychology class, you know, understanding human behavior. It was in political science class, learning in history class, learning about history, because the best way to make sense of today is to learn about yesterday. It also helps you look into the future. I mean, those are things that I guess you could Google it or go on AI, but there's something about reading the books that come with those courses and getting the different perspectives. I mean, going out and doing stories and getting an F because I failed, and you're going to make mistakes, but I also think you can get some of your mistakes out of the way in training. And so I don't think degrees are the end all be all, but I also don't want them devalued either, because they absolutely have made me better at what I do.
2: We'll have to have another conversation about the first 2 years of college at some point.
1: That, you know,
2: and whether we should just get those out of the way.
1: You know, that part.
0: Yeah. Yeah.
1: There's something to be said for that.
0: Yeah. There was some waste there.
1: And do you know some of these these kids will take all these college credit courses, and some of these colleges won't accept them, even if they got a 5, let's say, on the AP, because they want you to pay that money for 4 years.
2: No way. No way.
1: You're kidding, right?
2: Yes, I'm kidding.
1: Oh, okay.
0: Okay, we have words to live by, and of course, we hear you. Your feedback coming up next.
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7: Welcome back to the G and Ursula show. It's so cool that I got to fill in with you this week, Ursula. Well, hey, we just started this Monday. On this Monday,
8: well,
7: G is
8: but
7: back
8: you were
7: tomorrow.
8: On Friday,
7: I was here on Friday, and so I've been around.
8: Always really cool. And you know what? I really appreciate.
7: What?
8: And I shouldn't even say this out loud, but I'm going to say it because it's just
7: it's us.
8: Well, not once did we get a complaint about how many women were on the show.
7: I know.
8: I think we've turned a corner.
7: Which is amazing. Yeah, because we used to get that. They were like, what is this, the view?
8: Exactly.
7: No, it's two humans just,
8: yes.
7: You know.
8: Having a good time, having a great conversation. Mm-hmm. Exactly. Okay, well, I want you to start, though, because you are the guest, and we had a lot of people texting in.
7: I am. Okay, yes, here I go. So these are text messages.
8: Seahawks are going to have a new owner.
7: Yes, Robin Puyallup, a 49ers fan owning the Hawks. That just feels so wrong.
8: Well, and Katie in Tacoma says, I feel like a 3% ownership of the 49ers is a billionaire's version of a free trial before committing to purchase a football team. And just to make clear, that's funny, to be clear, they're going to have to give that up.
7: Yes,
8: so you can't have that conflict there.
7: Absolutely. CJ yes. and Bothell. Ursula, Clay Bennett said all the right things after he bought the Sonics, so I can't help but wonder where the Seahawks will play after they leave town. What, CJ?
8: They're not going to leave town. I mean,
7: Jody wouldn't do us like that.
8: No, and we just won a Super Bowl and and we have a great fan base. I don't think so.
7: See, I was feeling good, and CJ has planted the seed now.
8: Oh, no. Okay, when we talked about Lindsey Graham, Senator Lindsey Graham passing away at 71, and both you and I were saying, man, that's too young anymore. I mean, that's too young. Yep. And Paul on the 253, of course, had to point out, Ursula, 71 seems young because we're old. Okay.
7: All right, thanks. Boy, I know you guys are on fire on the text line. Howard Schultz, founder of Starbucks, lashing out at Seattle and Washington, the politics. Fernando in Seattle, man, talk about that disgruntled ex-husband.
8: 206 says, Howard Schultz acting like he cares about Seattle. That's offensive. The guy sold the Sonics. Good riddance. Whew.
7: Mark in the Squally, have Starbucks or even REI worked out a contract with their employees yet? Still hasn't happened. Seems like big business would rather spend money on hiring union-busting law firms and run off to right-to-work states.
8: Howard Schultz did not get a whole lot of love after we talked about that situation. Okay, the mismatch between what people are trained to do versus the massive number of jobs that need to be filled. Susan in Kent says, do you know anyone who has tried to get into the nursing programs in Washington State? The expense to go out of state is not available to a lot of students economically. And please stop talking about teachers not being paid in this state. That's a myth in Washington. The problem is how much is being paid to university presidents, CEOs, and board members at the public corporations who are conducting for-profit healthcare businesses. And affordability is chasing the tail of the gross overpayment of upper management in these companies. Mm. A lot of good points there.
7: You know, very, very good point, because I think about if you get into a nursing program in your state, affordable, but if you all of a sudden can't get in there, you have to go out of state, it's really expensive and cost prohibitive.
8: Yeah.
7: Arguing on vacation with your partner, it is a thing. Whew. Melanie says, literally in the car driving to Whistler with my family, and my husband rolled his eyes that I needed to make room in the car for my humidifier. You have to have your things, chef.
9: A humidifier?
7: Yes.
8: Wait.
9: Melanie, but wow.
8: Wait, okay. Have you ever had issues where you need a humidifier?
7: Yes.
8: No, you haven't. So
9: I don't know. Get one of those collapsible tea kettles you can boil water with in your hotel room.
8: Steaming it up. Okay. UW bailing out the athletics department to the tune of nearly $47 million. Tim in Olympia says, I'm a retired college basketball coach, and I'm happy to be out of it. College sports have gone to hell. That last line, that's what I feel like. College sports have gone to hell.
7: And you're not alone. Craig in South Lake Union, I'm with you. I gave up my UW football season tickets I've had for 40 years. The team is in a new league. The game times are awful now. Players are one and done. Mm-hmm. Every 5 years, they reallocate seat locations based on total donation.
8: True.
7: Really. I was moved five times. At least with the Seahawks, you know what you're getting.
9: Mm. Wait. They say, we're going to move your season tickets because you haven't donated enough above and beyond what you paid for your season tickets?
7: Mm-hmm. Wow.
8: Yeah, so for the longest time, we were not in a covered section. And we finally got partially on a covered section.
9: You pay enough outside of what you're paying for the seats?
8: Yes, and then also longevity. So we're rewarded for longevity because we're not going to pay that much extra. No.
7: Wow.
8: Mm-hmm.
7: Okay, well, is it time to get to Ursula's words to live by?
8: Yes.
7: I'm on the edge of my seat.
8: You're so sweet. Okay, this is a Nick Vucevic quote. Don't know who he is, but I like this quote because we're talking about integrity in certain professions. With certain law enforcement type who happen to be in Pierce County. If you want to influence others, the most important thing you can do is be a living example of the principles, the ideals, and the faith that you speak about.
7: Mm. So in other words, change yourself and change the world.
8: Mm-hmm.
7: Be better, the world will be better.
8: Yes.
7: I love that. It's beautiful.
8: Thank you, Angela. I always appreciate you coming in.
7: Thanks for having me, Ursula.
8: And I'm sure we'll do it again soon. Chef, thank you for a great show. And Nick.
10: Well, some are hopping on the trend of maxing out their looks, checking out some time with plastic surgeons, getting appointments booked, and it might create some arguments with couples on vacation, finding out it's more men wanting those nose jobs now in the nation. So good luck to the guys who think they need to fix their face, but they should feel lucky bisons didn't flip them off their base. I can't say the same for good old Carlo, who got taken for a ride, but at least he got a bit of a laugh out of the incident.
7: Dang, Nick, that was fire.
8: Nick.
7: That was fire.
8: You really wrapped that
7: wow.
8: up.
7: Wow.
8: That was great. By the way, we have a lot of bison experts on our text line. Yeah, okay. and one pointed out correctly, there's a reason why they have signs that say, don't get out of your car.
7: Oh, do they have that? Around.
8: Yes.
7: Oh, like, I didn't know. Yeah,
8: you don't want to be. You don't want to be hanging around.
9: Yeah, but they were by a tent, right?
8: I mean,
9: this was in a campsite area, wasn't it?
7: I don't know.
8: Stay away. You know, I'm not blaming the victim because that was very scary.
7: It absolutely. And people are, and y'all on social media are awful. By the way, your comments. Good
8: about
7: gracious.
8: That particular situation. I think it's mostly because he survived. Thankfully.
7: Yes.
8: Thankfully he survived. Okay, the Jake and Spike show is coming up next. Stay with us and have
11: Hope
8: a great
11: you
8: day.
11: As much fun as we have. So long, everybody.
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24: I'm Michelle Franzen. In Maine, law enforcement officials on scene in Biddeford, where one person was killed in an ICE-involved shooting. ABC's Olivia Rubin has more.
25: There are still so many questions here, including who that individual was, what the specific federal immigration agency was, what the circumstances of this shooting exactly were. It, of course, comes in the context of a number of other fatal shootings involving federal immigration authorities. Just recently, that shooting in Houston, a man was killed there. And, of course, the two fatal shootings of two American citizens, Renee Good and Alex Preddy in Minnesota, which caused substantial backlash to the president's immigration policies.
24: Escalations between the U.S. and Iran leading to more uncertainty in the Strait of Hormuz. After Iran announced the critical shipping waterway was closed again, President Trump says the U.S. will reimpose its naval blockade and charge a toll for cargo ships. On Wall Street, stocks are trading lower this hour due to uncertainty of the war. This is ABC News. A new survey finds the percentage of Americans who have tried GLP-1s for weight loss has never been higher.
26: The Gallup organization surveyed 5,000 people spread across all 50 states, finding that 15% of them have tried GLP-1 drugs since they hit the market, and about 11% are on them now. That's more than triple the percentage of 2024. The Gallup National Health and Well-Being Index doesn't draw conclusions, but did find that the national obesity rate has fallen to 36.4% of the population, 5.5% lower than in 2022. Jim Ryan, ABC News.
24: In Massachusetts earlier today, nurses went back to work at Brigham's and Women's Hospital in Boston. It follows the largest nursing strike and lockout in Massachusetts history. That ended. Nearly 4,000 nurses went on a one-day strike last week. The hospital got temporary workers and had them work through the weekend. Striking nurses are asking for better raises and benefits. Michelle Franzen, ABC News.
27: The man accused of an attempted kidnapping at Pike Place Market is headed to court this afternoon. That's one story coming up. But first, your KIRO News Radio traffic. Linwood to Seattle taking you 25 minutes. You're slow from Northgate all the way into downtown as we recover from an earlier stall near Ravenna that really gummed things up for a while. North 5, you're looking good. Up in Canyon Park, South 405, you're going to jam up at Damson Road down to 527, where we recently cleared a collision to your right shoulder. Linwood to Bellevue, a half hour. South 405 in Bellevue has scattered backups, really approaching I-90 down to the Renton Landing. Bellevue to Renton, still looking at a decent 15-minute commute. And North 405, you're heavy through the Renton S-curves. 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
27: Good afternoon. I'm Nate Connors. The man accused of attempted kidnapping at Pike Place Market is back in court today. Investigators say the suspect approached a family Thursday morning, complimented their child, then grabbed the stroller. Douglas Wagner with the King County Prosecuting Attorney's Office tells KIRO 7 TV.
29: An attempted kidnapping, that's really concerning behavior. That's why we saw prosecutors ask for the high bail amount.
27: The baby's grandmother kicked the suspect to create space while the child's parents got the family to safety. He's being held in the King County Jail on $100,000 bail. Washington State Patrol has activated a missing indigenous person alert for a 13-year-old Renton boy. Police are searching for Isaiah Bullplume, who was last seen July 3rd along 121st Avenue Southeast. He's 5'6", about 150 pounds, with black hair and brown eyes. He was last seen wearing a black t-shirt with a cartoon image on the back, white and gray shorts, long socks and slides. He also went missing last September. If you see him, call 911. You can see a photo of him at MyNorthwest.com. A fast-moving wildfire near Quincy has burned 280 acres and forced evacuations near the popular Ancient Lakes. The Columbia Basin Herald reports the fire broke out Saturday night and grew from just a few acres to nearly 300 by yesterday morning. The Grant County Sheriff's Office initially issued a Level 3 Go Now order, but downgraded it to a Level 2 yesterday afternoon. No one was hurt and no buildings are threatened. The fire is burning about 5 miles from the Gorge Amphitheater. And today, one of the Chinatown's International District's most popular restaurants will close on weekdays, with the owner pointing to crime concerns about the area. Cairo 7 TV's Heather Bosch reports.
0: Owner Vince Zhao says Joy Al Seafood is only open now for special occasions and weekend brunch. There's not enough business at other times. The restaurant's reputation for dim sum and other delicacies is overshadowed by the CID's reputation for
1: crime. They don't want to see homeless, they don't want to see drugs, they don't want to see people smoking, pee, poop all over the place.
0: Last month, Mayor Katie Wilson promised a crackdown on crime and new investment in the CID. Neighbors say previous administrations have said that too, and the efforts, they say, always fall short.
27: And now your Cairo News Radio weather, mostly sunny all week. It's looking great with highs bouncing between the upper 70s and low 80s. 78 this afternoon, some high clouds out there, but it's mostly sunny and 67. In downtown. I'm Nate Connors, Cairo News Radio.
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0: you, sir.
1: You, sir. And you, sir.
0: Welcome, Monday. Jake Skorheim here, sitting alongside Spike O'Neill.
1: Happy Monday, brother.
0: We both got a piping hot cup of coffee. We both got a lot of stuff to talk about.
1: Come on, world. Come on. Bring your best shot.
0: Tell you what. The world can't handle bison. We're going to get into that in just a minute. Can't handle bison. Get out of the way of a bison. Man. Yeah, we'll talk about that in just a minute. Crazy bison attack. Wild bison attack in Yellowstone. And you know what? It's a local. We're trying to get him on the show. Even from his hospital bed, we're like, we don't care. We want to get this guy on the show. He needs to explain to the people what the heck happened. We'll talk about that in just a few minutes. We also have, in just a minute, we have a great question of the day related to this wild animal attack. 1 o'clock, we're going to do the 1 o'clock rundown. We got a lot of great stories. We'll do the top stories coast to coast. Just a heck of a show, I gotta say. I mean, should we just dive right into it?
1: We better. Got too much. We always get lollygag. We don't get to the good stuff.
0: Let me lollygag for one more second. Sure. Because I heard something at the top of the hour news break. Did not plan on talking about this. Did you hear that restaurant in the CID, Chinatown? Yes. International District?
1: Yes, I did. Yes,
0: is
1: I
0: saying
1: did.
0: That conditions are so bad that it is not feasible for them to stay open during the weekdays and only during the weekends.
1: That's they'll open Saturday, Sundays, close Monday through Friday.
0: How do you run a business when you're just wiping? What is that? I can't do the percentages. Give me percentages. You're good with percentages.
1: 72%.
0: 5 of 7 days.
1: 72%.
0: 72% of the days that you could be open, you're willing to say, hey, you know what? Things around here are so bad.
1: It's just...
0: They said because of the human feces.
1: Crime.
0: And crime.
1: Street life, drug use, public defecation.
0: That should be...
1: You know.
0: If I were...
1: That gets your frowny face on the little health card sign in the front window.
0: It's tough on the Yelp when it's not open because of exterior feces.
1: I mean, so criminals take the weekend off? What's...
0: Well, no, I mean...
1: Why do they feel like that? So are they going to be able to clean things up on Friday, have a work party Friday afternoon?
0: No, I think
1: Friday
0: they're saying
1: afternoon?
0: That it's out of desperation. I'm sympathizing with the business.
1: Well, so am I.
0: I think they're saying, like, because of desperation, we have to only be open on 2 days a week, and we're willing to say, like, hey, if we could be more open more days and our customers could rely on a better experience, we would, but we still need to figure out how to make money, and we're going to have to... Target the two most profitable days for our business. We're going to stay
1: Saturday,
0: open.
1: Sunday.
0: It must be.
1: It must. Yeah, it must be.
0: You're talking
1: about
0: like
1: a lot of foot traffic down there, right? The working class, usually downtown restaurants.
0: I would think a huge part of the dim sum crowd is a lot of weekend stuff.
1: Okay. The only time I've been to this particular restaurant.
0: Is it good?
1: Very, very good. But we went during week. It was a work lunch.
0: Yeah.
1: You know. So I mean, if only there were a local community organization, or I don't know, maybe an elected official elected to represent this group of business owners and residents.
0: Yep,
1: then maybe these concerns could be brought to them, and they could air their grievances at some sort of, I don't know, public hearing,
0: like a mayor
1: somewhere, someone they could appeal
0: like a city
1: to.
0: Council? Somebody they could appeal to.
1: Maybe a council of these elected officials representing various segments of the city.
0: This should scare them. I mean, like, I know we're being like tongue in cheek because
1: it should.
0: But this should scare Seattle leadership hugely. And from everybody who kind of like operates outside of the bubble of Seattle, like there's a lot of people that we have listeners up in Snohomish County, which is where I live, or down in Pierce County. We all kind of look at Seattle and we go like, why do you guys allow this stuff? And I know that I'm not saying that crime doesn't exist in these other places.
1: Oh, it is a little more concentrated.
0: But it's a little more concentrated in this area where the ideology seems to, you know, equate the people living on the street. We had the story last week about the Seattle Public Schools District's headquarters, and they were like begging the city, saying like, guys, we're literally putting in things that are against the law just to keep people who are living on the street and doing things against the law from infringing on our ability.
1: At the advice of the Parks and Rec
0: Department. At the advice of the people running the parks.
1: Even they know it's the right thing to do. And the only choice they have.
0: Is to put up these eco blocks, which the city then says you can't have eco blocks. It's the whole thing is wild. But not as wild as this bison thing. Let's get to this bison thing, which is what we originally intended on talking about. There was a guy in... I saw this video. Did this come across your feed?
1: It came across my feed, but then I saw it on... I think it was Good Morning America.
0: I think it went across.
1: Yeah,
0: it went viral everywhere. Yeah. Everyone saw it. It doesn't matter what kind of stuff you're normally into. This like crossed over everybody's timeline.
1: Interesting point, because your feed is so much different than mine.
0: It is very different. In fact, we thought we'd have some fun with that. And today at 12, are we doing this 12:45? Or are we going to do 145?
2: 145.
1: Yeah.
0: We're going to check our feeds. We're not telling each other what's the most popular story on the different things that we're looking at. But the things that you look at and the things that I look at,
1: yeah.
0: Well, that the internet presents to us.
1: The things I'm fed.
0: The things that we are fed.
1: By my algorithm.
0: Yeah.
1: What they tell me is the biggest story in the world.
0: Very different on both of our perspective platforms. But, so we will introduce whatever the biggest story is at 145 to each other.
1: Different worlds. We'll be playing in different worlds.
0: We live
1: worlds.
0: In different worlds. And yet,
1: this one,
0: we're sitting right next to each other.
1: And this story crossed over.
0: Okay, this is crazy. This 65-year-old guy, if you haven't seen the video, we're going to show it here in just a second so you can get lined up with us. This will be fun on the YouTubes. Go to Cairo News Radio 97.3 FM on YouTube, and you can watch live with us or download the app. That seems like you can download the app, but you can check us out on YouTube. Anyway, this guy, he's 65 years old. He's from Whatcom County. Did you see that?
1: I did see that. Yeah.
0: He's near this bush and taking a picture of near the tree.
1: It's hard to figure out where he is exactly in. He's in Yellowstone Park. Let's start with that.
0: Yeah. He's in Yellowstone Park.
1: He and numerous other visitors to the park. By the way, America's National Parks record attendance so far this summer.
0: 250.
1: Record attendance.
0: People are taking the opportunity.
1: They
0: 250
1: are.
0: For sure.
1: And we're talking about there's parked cars, there's people, you know, standing around everywhere. And this gentleman and his grandson are at a safe distance. Usually when you hear about a launch.
0: 100% safe.
1: Bison launch is far too common, you know, where people think they're going to go snuggle up to a fuzzy, big, fuzzy, cute monster and get a little selfie.
0: And you see these videos where you go, why are they walking up so close?
1: Right.
0: These guys are a good distance.
1: Yeah.
0: And when I say 100% safe, obviously that's not true because he's viciously attacked. But.
1: Well, that begs the question.
0: He is not 100% safe.
1: How close is too close?
0: You would assume that he would be safe. Anyway, let's watch the video together and then we can. Okay. So he's standing at a distance. This big giant bison is in the dirt, and he's kind of
1: he's rolling around in the dirt,
0: rolling around doing his thing.
1: Yeah, look at him, there he goes. Yeah.
0: And then a white truck drives by, and he seems to take offense to this white truck.
1: You think it's a truck?
0: Well,
1: interesting. No, that's great.
0: It's almost like a matador waving a red flag, and the truck drives by. This thing takes off towards it, but then the truck speeds off because it's smart, and then the bison just keeps going. He sees a 65-year-old man from Whatcom County. Who starts running around these trees.
1: He's literally trying to hide from this bison.
0: Yes.
1: He's in a grove of small trees, probably, I don't know, 10 to 12 foot in height with trunks about 8 to 12 inches
0: most. He's like, if this guy were a little younger, he probably could have gotten away from this thing.
1: Oh, no. Bison weigh 2,000 pounds and hit 30 miles an
0: Look
1: hour.
0: Look at this guy. Whoosh.
1: This is
0: 8 feet in the air. I saw this was paired up. This has become a meme, obviously, all over the internet. But this guy was, he's fine, which is why we can talk about it in jest.
1: Yeah, he's in the hospital recovering in stable condition.
0: Look at the height.
1: With multiple broken bones.
0: Look at the height of his foot. He's flipped upside down. He's thrown up like a rag doll.
1: Yeah, he's completely rodeo clowned.
0: His foot's probably 12 or 13 feet off the ground right there. His head.
1: Yeah,
0: because he's facing down at the ground and his feet are up above him. I'd say his head is probably 8 feet off the ground.
1: Good 8 to 10 feet. Yeah. We've caught him at the apex of his launch.
0: Yeah.
1: I hate this. My first thought was somewhere in a prairie clearing or a grove of trees.
0: Yeah.
1: Bison stand around a TV and they're getting the report from their sports channel. And they're giving grades for the launch. We joke because the gentleman's going to be fine.
0: Yeah, if he had died, obviously we wouldn't be.
1: Right, we wouldn't be doing that. I don't know. Some people would. Maybe us. I don't know. But this.
0: You know, bison just standing around. He's like, you see what I did?
1: Ooh, that's lift. Look at that lift.
0: That's a top five toss.
1: That's a top five toss of the year. It's a Sports Center top five.
0: So what's crazy about this is, I guess that this bison was, it's mating season for the old bison. Did you know that?
1: I did not.
0: Yeah, it's mating season.
1: Oh, interesting.
0: So they're doing a lot of stuff right now. They're peacocking. And this is. Well, they get a little bit. I'll tell you what, when it's mating season in my house.
1: I've seen Urban Cowboy. I know exactly what you're talking about.
0: Exactly.
1: Here.
0: And I'll tell you what, just like this big bull in my house, if somebody were to take pictures of me during mating season, I might charge at him.
1: Plus, you're showing off a little bit for the ladies.
0: It's exactly what I'm doing.
1: You know he's showing off for the females. Yeah.
0: I'm trying to impress my wife. If somebody comes out and starts like ogling me or making fun of me in some way, or like I'm perceiving that as some sort of a threat. Uh-huh. I'm probably going to step up and try to get large. I wouldn't be able to toss him like this guy does. This is amazing.
1: And terrifying.
0: So I took some pictures. This will be fun, Spike. Almost exactly 3 years ago to the day. Because what is today? July 13th. Laura, can you post these photos that I sent to you? I'm going to show you how.
2: I just had to watch the video one more time.
0: Oh, that's totally fine.
1: It is addicting. Sorry.
0: I want to show you, Spike, some pictures that I took. I was with my family in Yellowstone 3 years ago today. I believe this was on July 16th, 2023. Today is July 13th as we're speaking, 2026. That's how close I was to a bison. And I assumed, look how beautiful that thing is. It's a magnificent animal.
1: It is.
0: Now, had I known that it was mating season, I probably would have rolled my window up. Look at this thing.
1: Yeah.
0: Unbelievable. And he's just walking by. He's 3 feet from my car. Now, there's really nowhere for me to go. And the kind of the way it works in Yellowstone is these animals are roaming around and they're just kind of doing their thing. And what you do when you're in Yellowstone, you've been to Yellowstone.
1: I have.
0: Okay. What you do, because you know this, but for the audience, they're just everywhere. And they tell you when you go in, the park rangers, they say, hey, those bison, fuzzy, adorable looking, stay the hell away from them.
1: Yeah.
0: Because they are giant and they will kill you if they get the chance. If they feel threatened, they're very territorial.
1: Very.
0: If they feel threatened, they're going to charge at you. They seem docile because they're moving so slow, but that's just a big hunk of meat and muscle.
1: It's a 2,000-pound horned monster that can hit 30 miles an hour. 30 miles an hour they can
0: Who's feeling randy.
1: Yeah, and territorial.
0: And territorial. And look at the haunches on that thing. Just imagine that coming full bore at you. And so when we were there, we rented a cabin in Lake Yellowstone. And right next to Lake Yellowstone. And there was, in the cabin campground area that we were at, they knew him, and they called him Ted. His name was Ted.
1: Oh, okay.
0: He had a name. And they told us all that Ted's very comfortable around people, but you should not be comfortable around Ted.
1: That's a one-way street.
0: And so this is what they would tell us. So these places that we were at, like these tiny little cabins, and they had one door to get out. Ted often would lay down at the base of our stairs right outside our little cabin. And they told us, they said, yeah, so Ted, he'll burrow right here a lot. Like, he'll just kind of lay down. You can see, like, the fluffy area, you know, where he's, like, gotten dirt, that kind of a hole he's dug. Kind of like a pig, kind of like roots around, gets comfy.
1: It's a little cooler.
0: Yeah. If he's laying there, you just have to stay in your cabin. And there's nothing we can do about it.
1: You can't move Ted.
0: You're not supposed to move Ted. Don't try to hop over him. Don't try to walk around him.
1: Ted does not respect schedules.
0: He does not
1: He's
0: care.
1: He's on Ted time.
0: Ted doesn't give two bleeps.
1: Wow.
0: And so, but these things are everywhere and they're magnificent to behold, but unfortunately they do from time to time. They will gore you.
1: Well, yeah. And when we first started this segment, we talked about far too often you see people that get far too comfortable with nature and they want to take selfies. That was not the case for this gentleman.
0: No.
1: He was a good 50, 100 feet away from this bison, and then this bison charged at him. And maybe it was the white van.
0: It could have been the story. So here's our question of the day. I'd like you guys to get lined up on these, and we're going to read some of these in just a little bit. Our question of the day is, have you ever had any crazy animal encounters? It doesn't have to be bison. Doesn't have to be Yellowstone. But there is a thing that happens when you see animals in nature. You just assume that's approachable. Because I'm in nature. It's in nature.
1: Yeah.
0: Why don't I approach it? It's a bad instinct, but
1: it's totally a bad instinct.
0: But it's one that we all have.
1: We keep telling people,
0: don't approach these animals. But if you ever had any of these, you can hit us up on the Muckleshoot Casino Resort text line, 888-973-5476. And I imagine there'll be a few of these.
1: That could be, you know, bear in your yard.
0: Could be a raccoon.
1: Cougar.
0: Coyotes. Coyote. I just keep naming animals. I'll keep repeating them.
1: Okay. Mine.
0: Snake.
1: Oh, yeah, of course.
0: Do you have one?
1: Oh, dude, I've got numerous. Foreign and domestic.
0: Give me one. Coming back to this at 1:30 with your text.
1: I'll give you one no one else will, well, I don't think anyone else will possibly have.
0: All right.
1: We were touring Africa with World Vision, and we had gone, we'd been in the out country, the back country, whatever you want, I don't know what the vernacular is. But then when your trip is over, they kind of bring into a kind of a nicer, civilized. We leave back for the States tomorrow.
0: A little resorty feeling.
1: Yeah, get a hot shower.
0: Sure.
1: Sleep in a bed without a mosquito net for once. It's great.
0: Have a hot rock massage.
1: Yeah,
0: whatever.
1: You know, nature. They said there's a herd of zebra that populate the grounds.
0: Zebra?
1: A herd of zebra. And they're like, and they are beautiful. And they are deadly.
0: Zebra are deadly?
1: Well, they will trample. They will run. They will tramp you. They will trample you. Easily, they will bite you. Do not try to approach a pet. You know, don't get a selfie with a zebra.
0: Okay, when I watched Swiss Family Robinson, they made a pet of a zebra.
1: Well, that's
0: was that not realistic?
1: That was a professional. It was a well trained.
0: He had a Hollywood zebra. You're right. Yeah.
1: You know, took smoke breaks. You know, he brought female zebras to his trailer.
0: He had a vicious smoking problem.
1: Old school Hollywood. No, but I mean, like, and we're talking like.
0: That's insane.
1: We're talking, I think, maybe 18, 20, 24 zebra. And they're, and these, and they were all, their backs were to my shoulders.
0: They're big. I didn't realize they were that big animals.
1: Well, I mean, you know, horse, you know, if you think about horses, they're just stripy horses.
0: It's a striped horse.
1: You know.
0: Yeah.
1: I don't know a lot, but it's like zebra. I mean, like a herd
0: of
1: zebra.
0: In a million years. See, that's one of those instincts that is so stupid, because if I walked out there and I saw a zebra, immediately in my head, I go, oh, Swiss Family Robinson. Yeah. I can ride atop that zebra.
1: Hey, fruit stripe gum. I know you. Sure.
0: Exactly.
1: Yeah. Nah, wild animals are wild animals.
0: Toys R Us. No, that was a giraffe.
1: Giraffe. Got a giraffe story too, but we'll save it for another time.
0: Do you really?
1: Sure.
0: Are they dangerous as well? They'll pop you with their neck?
1: No, that from a distance, I got to see. I saw one in the wild.
0: Okay.
1: I saw one in nature in the wild as we were driving. We weren't on safari. We're just traveling from one village to a development project.
0: Yeah.
1: With World Vision. And there was a family of zebra or of a giraffe.
0: Giraffe.
1: Yeah.
0: That's unreal.
1: I mean, yeah, it puts things in perspective, but which I can understand why when people see a bison in a state park, it is why you go to state parks.
0: It's why people go to Yellowstone. Yeah. You go to take pictures of these things, and everybody, you know.
1: We saw a moose in Glacier with a tour guide. He's like, no.
0: Stay away from moose.
1: No, we are staying way over here, folks.
0: Yeah, get away
1: and
0: from
1: no
0: moose.
1: No noise. Don't call him. Don't get his attention to get his face in your picture.
0: Isn't a moose one of the deadliest animals in nature?
1: Size and speed, yeah, you bet.
0: It's absolutely super territorial.
1: Super territorial.
0: I think there's more moose deaths per year than shark attacks.
1: Yeah, but people...
0: Why isn't anyone making a moose?
1: Why isn't like Moose Jaws, Week? Where's Moose Week on National Geographic, huh? Where's Moose... Where,
0: sharks get such a bad
1: Mook NATO.
0: Name.
1: Moose NATO.
0: 100%. 100%. Just moose going crazy.
1: Sharks do have bad PR.
0: It's horrible
1: sharks have really
0: PR.
1: Bad PR.
0: And those moose are out there just killing people just indiscriminately, left and right.
1: Because I think it's Bullwinkle. They're riding that love.
0: That's the problem, is everybody's making all of these animals into these lovable, silly cartoons.
1: Yeah.
0: And when I see Bullwinkle, it sends a chill down my spine. Because I know statistically that if I got too close to Bullwinkle, he'd run me right over.
1: It's a deadly, deadly
0: and
1: animal.
0: He'd kill me. I don't care what Rocky says about it. He would do it. I believe he would do it. But this is scary stuff. So watch out for the bison. Very dangerous.
1: Yes, real quick before we move up, I know we're almost out of time. Laura found a picture of this gentleman from, 4 years ago, right?
0: Who, this 65-year-old fella?
1: The individual who was run down by a...
0: I have his name. What's his name? Carl Isom McDaniel. He's from... does he want us to know his name?
1: Well, it's in the story. He's out there
0: in the air.
1: We reached out to his hospital. See if he's up for a conversation.
0: Do you think you could have outrun this thing?
1: No way.
0: You don't think so?
1: He was trying.
0: I could outrun him.
1: No, dude. And you're maybe.
0: No, I come in. I'm in peak physical condition.
1: So is Carl.
0: No, Carl's not. He's got suspenders on. That's all I need to say.
1: Look at this picture of him. Okay,
0: you think I couldn't outrun that guy?
1: You could outrun Carl.
0: I could outrun Carl.
1: No, you're right. You don't have to be the second slowest guy. You're right.
0: If I was
1: in
0: there
1: nature,
0: with Carl,
1: yeah,
0: you know who
1: fine.
0: Didn't get run over? Carl's grandson, who's standing right next to him.
1: Look what Carl's wearing.
0: Is he wearing?
1: The exact same outfit 4 years ago to the day.
0: Well, that's not fair. He might just...
1: he's got a gray shirt
0: and suspenders.
1: I wear
0: this same thing every day.
1: Yeah.
0: As do you.
1: Yeah.
0: But we have different versions of the same thing.
1: I guess, but that's exactly...
0: Because he's a man over a certain age.
1: You know what he's wearing? I wonder if that was what triggered the bison.
0: You know what it might have been? It's mating season.
1: It is,
0: for that
1: man.
0: Bison. And you know? He might. I can tell that Carl's kind of a muscular guy
1: he's
0: underneath
1: got
0: all
1: that
0: beard.
1: Facial hair. Yeah.
0: He's putting off a musk. And I think that bison smelled some of that and he went, competitor. So he should take that as a compliment. In fact, Laura, when you request him, tell him I'm complimenting his musk.
1: Out of every visitor to that park, he chose you.
0: He zeroed in on Carl.
1: Yeah.
0: I went, whoa.
1: This will impress the females.
0: I take that back, because you'll notice in my pictures, those bison didn't give two cares about me sitting right there. They said nothing. He has no musk. All right. We have other serious things to talk about.
1: Hey.
0: Seahawks have a new
1: order. Yeah.
0: Should we get Mike Salk on?
1: Can we?
0: Explain to us about
1: the
0: massive price of this team.
1: Yes.
0: And the family that owns it. It's very interesting stuff. Mike Salk's going to join us next. Stick around.
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17: Good afternoon, I'm Nate Connors. So, what do we know about billionaire Victor Kosla? The venture capitalist and co-founder of Sun Microsystems is a leader of the group that is buying the Seattle Seahawks for a record $9.6 billion. ESPN NFL reporter Seth Wickersham tells 710 Seattle Sports.
18: For people who know him, they wouldn't describe him as cutthroat, but he's someone who just, he never loses. And, you know, I think that that's a positive sign, you know, I think for an owner coming in, but we'll see how it plays out. I mean, you know, nobody truly knows.
17: The deal still needs approval from NFL owners, and Sock will be in to talk with, more on this with Jake and Spike in moments. All right. Gas prices in Seattle are down about 9 cents from last week, averaging around $5.20 a gallon. But Cairo News Radio's Amanda Factor says don't get too comfortable.
19: Oil prices jumped 4% to start the week, up to around $74 a barrel. Gas Buddy analyst Patrick DeHaan says most states are already seeing prices climb again, driven by two things: Middle East tensions and Ukrainian attacks on nearly a dozen Russian oil refineries.
20: Russia produces out of probably about 1 out of 9 barrels of diesel.
19: The nation's strategic petroleum reserve is also at its lowest level since 1990.

0: Issa McDaniel suffered broken bones but is in stable condition. Wildfires continue to cause widespread devastation across Washington state, impacting communities in areas like Okanagan and Vantage. Cairo 7 TV's Jake Chapman reports.
1: Morgan Howe says her friend Benjamin Stockdale, a volunteer firefighter in Vantage, was battling the Ryegrass Coulee wildfire when his own home went up in flames.
2: He chose to go help other people and make sure the fire wasn't drawing near to other houses and homes.
1: A selfless act, Howe says, describes her friend.
2: When I talked to him, he was like, yeah, like everyone's safe. And I was like, you lost your home. And he's like, but everyone's safe.
1: And in the midst of all the devastation, communities are coming together to help their neighbors rebuild.
0: And a check at Wall Street. Stocks are tumbling with the latest escalation of U.S. and Iran tensions. The Dow down 185, S&P 500 down nearly 65, and the NASDAQ down 430. And now check at your Cairo News Radio traffic in Snohomish. A collision has all lanes closed on northbound 9 between Highway 2 and 32nd Street. No estimated time for this to reopen. Canyon Park, South 405. We're still heavy between Damson Road and 527, where a collision is on your right shoulder. Linwood to Bellevue, plan on a half-hour trip. Linwood to Seattle, we're down to 20 minutes. You're still slow from Northgate in the downtown. North 405, heavy through those Renton S-curves. And Tacoma to Olympia, a 40-minute commute. You've got scattered slowing between Lacey and Olympia. And now look at your weather. It is great all week, mostly sunny. 78 this afternoon, 81 Tuesday, 83 Wednesday. Thursday, we'll see some clouds and a slight chance of morning showers. Otherwise, afternoon sun and Thursday's high around 76. Where it's sunny and 70 in downtown Seattle, I'm Nate Connors, Cairo News Radio.
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4: All right, welcome back to the show. Mike Salk from the Brock and Salk Show joins us now. The Seahawks might have a new owner. Is this signed, sealed, and delivered?
5: Pretty close. The league will vote on August 26th in their league meeting, all the owners. But yes, this is a slam dunk, done deal. Vinod Khosla, his family is going to lead the group that bought the Seahawks over the weekend. And there will be more minority investors. Those names are still being worked out. They're still to come. The Khosla family, though, is pretty interesting. It is Vinod, who is the leader. He's the guy who started Sun Microsystems along with a few other folks in the late 70s, early 80s, made a tremendous amount of money with a very successful early tech firm, and then took that money and brought it really into the VC, venture capital world, where he was an early investor in Square and in NextGen and in DoorDash and a lot of other companies.
6: So the guy picks winners. That's what he does. He picks winners.
5: Not just picks, but also I think helps foster winners, okay. I think is fair to say. I like the idea of a venture capitalist and somebody who's built a business in ownership as opposed to, say, private equity, which takes existing winners and tries to make them more streamlined or strip mined, essentially.
6: Yeah.
5: I like the idea of some or a hedge fund who's always making bets again. Like, I like somebody who is building something and fostering growth, and that's really the job of an owner. So I don't know what kind of an owner the family is going to be. He seems brilliant. His wife is brilliant. She's a molecular biologist. She's going to be involved. By all accounts, their son Neil is about 33, 34 years old. He's brilliant. He's going to be involved. They're big on AI. They're big on education. They're analytics. They're just smart people. And so I feel reasonably good about where this heads now for the Seahawks.
4: What's the price tag and how does that come into play?
5: $9.6 billion. It is the most ever paid for an NFL team, second most for an American sports franchise after the Lakers, who went for $10 billion last year. So enormous money. That means a couple of things to me, probably two big things. One, I know I heard from some people out there, most of whom had an agenda that the millionaire tax was going to ruin the Seahawks sale or something like that. Well, that wasn't true. $9.6 billion. People seem to be just fine with the economic climate here in Washington and in Seattle and betting on the long-term future of it. Yeah, that was not a problem at all. And while I appreciate people bringing it up, they were doing that for clicks and not because there was ever any reality to that situation.
6: There were stories floating around that there was like lesser interest and maybe initial predictions were a little bit on the high side.
5: I mean, there were two big bidders here at the end.

0: And there may not have been as much local interest, which is not unheard of in the modern day sports world, where, you know, it's hard to find somebody to pay $9 billion yeah. in your town.
1: Sure.
0: Sometimes you've got to go elsewhere to bring up the bidding war.
1: When we're talking about, I mean, this is essentially $10 billion for a team. When we're talking about that kind of money, they're not going to squabble over a millionaire's tax. They don't really care about that.
0: No, of course not.
1: But I will say, that's a separate conversation. I hate the millionaire's tax for other reasons. It's not because I thought it would stop a franchise from happening.
0: People can hate it or like it. I'm not here to defend it or not. Sure. I just think that people using it to get clicks on a story that has nothing to do with it.
1: That's a fair point.
0: Drives me crazy. Yeah, and that's what this was. This never had anything to do with Seattle's economic climate. You guys debate that stuff all the time on this sure. station. Have at it. It's all a right. really interesting conversation, but it has nothing to do with the Seahawks sale.
1: Back
0: the other
1: family,
0: thing
1: yeah.
0: though, that I think is important about that money is it's about double what the Broncos went for just 4 years ago. Broncos went for like $4.5 billion just 4 years ago, 2022. Now, inflation's a part of it, and the NFL sure. growth and revenue is part of it. You know what it tells me? The Broncos are building a new stadium. Washington, who was sold a couple years ago, building a new stadium. You sell for double that? I don't think this is going to be an issue. I don't think there's going to be a stadium fight ahead of us for a long time.
2: Really?
0: I don't think so.
1: That's a relief. I think Lumen's fantastic.
0: I do too. And that's not to say that it won't eventually happen, and I'm not guaranteeing you this, but at that price, look, the Penner family that bought the Broncos then spent an additional $5 billion on the new stadium there.
1: Mm-hmm.
0: That gets you about $9 or $10 billion, right? Yeah. That would be much more in line with this price.
1: Kind of buying a team at a discount knowing it needs a few upgrades.
0: Exactly. Yeah, like buying a house yep. knowing that you're going to have to do
1: a
0: little project.
1: You've got
0: to put a
1: new deck and a new roof on it.
0: This yeah. one, I think, is pretty well done. You've just won a Super Bowl. You've got a GM. You've got a coach. You've got a fan base. You've got a, you know, you're making money, economic model. So I would be surprised if there is any sort of immediate fight over. Now, that doesn't mean you don't look to improve things, and maybe you can add to the suite level or club level or whatever.
2: When there was talk a few weeks, maybe a month or so ago, about a new stadium being a possibility, they talked about the kind of thing they're doing down in L.A. with a full-time covered roof and bringing in big events like a Super Bowl.
0: Yeah, so I thought about that, and there is something to that idea. Could you put a roof, you know, a roofed stadium, a dome downtown? Yeah, you could. And you could maybe bring the Super Bowl here. But is that going to make the owner more money? Is he going to get a return on that investment?
1: It's a good question.
0: The Super Bowl, maybe. Yeah, but that's not going to go to the team. I mean, maybe the city wants to get involved in that.
2: No, you're right. We're talking about a $10 billion deal. The guy's making it.
0: They're not going to make more money off of one event one time in a Super Bowl. Yeah, you might get a couple of others. But unless you think you could turn a domed stadium into a 12-month-a-year facility that's constantly I don't know whether that happens in Seattle.
1: Let me ask you a question about the family, because I find it interesting. Number one, how sweet is it for that 33-year-old son who gets to, you know, your dad buys this turnkey team, mm-hmm. like you were saying, this is a championship-winning team. There's no better team in football right now, and now you get to yeah. be a part of that.
0: And just to be fair to the kid, I don't know that much about the family or about Neil, the son, in general. From what I've heard, this is not a case of, you know, Nepo baby who doesn't do anything.
1: No, I'm not
0: just
1: suggesting
0: like,
1: that.
0: Hey, daddy bought me a team.
1: Right.
0: And I know you're not. But he's supposed to be a really sharp dude.
1: Sure.
0: Started a very successful healthcare company on his own.
1: Usually.
0: Has worked in football already with the San Francisco 49ers. Like, there's some
2: plus side. Did he have a role with the Niners?
0: Yeah, he was an analytics intern.
2: Okay.
1: But like usually very smart people
0: mm-hmm.
1: invest heavily into their kids, and they want their kids to have the best of everything, and they also want them to succeed. And in this case, you have a molecular biologist mom and a dad who's a VC guy who's made $100 billion, whatever he's worth. It's not crazy to think that this kid's pretty bright. So I'm not saying that he's like a Nepo baby. It's just interesting to me, a family like this, they're buying it from another family. So mm-hmm. it is passing from a family to a family. They're also both tech people. And it's interesting to me that that kind of stayed in that world. I'm relieved, like you said, uh-huh. I'm relieved this is not a venture capital guy. I'm relieved it's not
0: guy.
1: A private equity guy.
0: Yeah.
1: Instead, it's somebody who's willing to take risk in order to build something.
0: So I think I'm glad you said that. We were talking about this morning on the show. I think the similarities between the Allen family and the Kosla family are significant. It's not 100%, right? I mean, Paul didn't have kids, and he and Joe's more of a sit. But overall, two guys who made their money early in the tech world by being innovators and taking chances on huge companies. Obviously, yeah. Microsoft bigger than any of them. But Sun is a major, major player around the world in the early years of the computer revolution in the late 70s and into the 80s. Like that's an enormous, enormous thing. Huge similarity. Both very involved in the environment, and that's an important cause, and they both invested in companies that are working to improve the environment. Paul's part of, what's the pledge that the billionaires all took to give away all their money by the time they die?
1: Whatever that thing was.
0: I forget the name, but yeah. Paul was a part of that, as is Vinod Khosla. He was one of the early adopters and signers of the same pledge. So I think that those things are all relevant. At the end of the day, if you reread the statement that Vinod Khosla gave, it's in the Seahawks release that they put out. He used a word that I think is the single most important word you want to hear from any owner, and that is stewardship. He's a steward. To be a good owner of an NFL franchise, you need to think of yourself as a steward, that you are owning the team in the interest of the public of that region, of the fans, of the city, of the state. That yes, you are the owner and winning has to be paramount. And all of those things are very important. But if you think of it as owning it on behalf of the fans, as opposed to how do I want to run it like any other business? Mm-hmm. I think you'll have success. So seeing that in that statement, he referred to himself as a steward and said that he couldn't wait to earn the trust of Seahawks fans. Look, I don't know what else he could have said to make me feel better about the team and about the ownership change than that.
2: Haven't been raised in Baltimore and watching the Ursay ownership, which didn't feel that way about the ball club. And then the Baring ownership, which was in Seattle, didn't feel that way about the city and the ball club. That is the best word to hang your hat on. Well done. I'm really glad to see that.
1: And I also like the family thing. That still plays heavily for me. I like that it's multi-generational. This is something that they want to invest in locally, pass on to his kids, just like Paul Allen did with his sister. You know, it was a family operation. And, you know, I like that. It's pretty cool. All right, $9.6 billion. It's pretty good for the Seahawks.
0: Yep.
1: Mike Salk, thanks for coming in, man. We appreciate it.
0: Appreciate it, guys.
1: We got a lot more coming up. Stick around.
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6: All right, welcome back to the show. Quick tease ahead to 1:30. If you guys have any wild animal stories, we were responding to that crazy viral story of that bison encounter in Yellowstone. I say encounter because to call it an attack seems wrong, since you're kind of like just hanging out near where bison are.
1: I don't know.
6: It's not like he like that targeted the guy personally.
1: I don't know. He chased the guy down. The guy was hiding behind trees and he chased him down.
6: It's true. All right, let's call it an attack.
1: It was an attack.
6: At 1:30, if you have any wild animal encounters yourself, you can text those to us. We will read some of the best on the air at 1:30. 888-973-5476 at the Muckleshoot Casino Resort text line. 888-973-5476. All right, this story, this is wild. In Pike Place Market, where a lot of people go, and a lot of people go as a family. I have taken my kids down there. I think anybody who has children probably have taken them down there at some point.
1: You know, now that World Cup has come and gone from Seattle's point of participation, I think Pike Place might be the largest tourist attraction in downtown Seattle.
6: Sure.
1: Right? On a day-to-day basis, summertime is here. The markets
6: have... That would make sense.
1: Right? Family-friendly. It's now pedestrian-only in that stretch of road. I mean, they're doing everything they can to make it family-welcome. And then last Thursday, this happens.
6: So there's a guy. I read some of the details on Fox 13 had posted this story. That's where I saw it originally. And now we have some more details on this. But there was a guy who apparently was walking up to a family. He approached this family, who they describe as the victims, and starts commenting on how beautiful their baby was. Now, he's just like a mid-30s guy.
1: Yeah.
6: And I got to be honest, immediately my red flag would go up. Any guy who approaches my family and starts talking about how beautiful my kids are, if it's a woman, I don't think of it. I think in the same way. But if it's a guy,
1: okay,
6: my hackles go up and I'm immediately wary of that person.
1: You know, I hadn't contemplated that dynamic, but I think you're spot on. I think I would probably feel exactly the same way.
6: So this guy approaches the family, starts talking about how beautiful their child was, allegedly. This is the story that was detailed, relayed by the witnesses in their statements.
1: Baby's in a stroller.
6: Baby's in a stroller. He then tries to grab the baby out of the stroller. The 61-year-old grandmother who's there with the parents, she starts kicking at this guy.
1: Yeah, yeah.
6: And again, this is a packed middle of the day Pike Place Market.
1: Largest tourist attraction in Seattle.
6: Yes.
1: And you're
6: right. And this guy tries allegedly abducting a baby out from a stroller. Yeah.
1: And grandma separates the man from the stroller so the parents and the kid can move
6: and the
1: to
6: parents
1: safety.
6: Can get to safety. Grandma might have saved that guy's life.
1: Might
6: because
1: have.
6: I'll tell you what.
1: Saved the guy's life or the baby?
6: Might have said both. Well, they might have said, she might have said both. If you're a father,
1: yeah,
6: and you're sitting there and somebody tries to grab your baby,
1: right?
6: We did a story about a bison earlier,
1: yeah,
6: attacking someone, and I'm not in jest at all, but something would snap inside my head.
1: I would see
6: that person is trying to take my child, and I would have a real tough time making logical. Actually, no, it's probably the most logical thing. Protect your kids. Harm this individual
1: who's
6: trying
1: take
6: to
1: over.
6: Take my children.
1: Yes.
6: Yes,
1: and we'll be talking about a different bail story today because it'd be your bail.
6: I don't think
1: in jail.
6: They wouldn't charge anybody for that. So
1: okay.
6: you can defend your family.
1: Fair,
6: anyway,
1: fair.
6: So this guy, he was arrested. They found him. He's arrested. $100,000 bail? Does that seem light? $100,000 bail.
1: It did seem light to me at first, but what really opened my eyes was that the prosecution was only seeking $150,000 in bail.
6: Why not a million? Why not
1: right?
6: $5 million?
1: Somebody tried to grab a child from a strange couple. Why is this guy not on a 72-hour psychiatric hold?
6: 100%.
1: You got to be nuts to try to steal a baby.
6: 100%. This is a sick puppy, allegedly.
1: He did have no previous warrants for his arrest.
6: Well, not that they have at least told us about yet.
1: Well, that's I'm reading a Como story. It says, no previous cases involving the suspect were referred to King County Prosecutor's Office.
6: So we don't
1: office.
6: Know his background yet.
1: No, okay.
6: All right, we got a lot more coming up. Stick around. Bear back.
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26: It's Jonathan here from DUI Heroes, and I'm here today with a teenager who's just about to get her driver's license, and she's got some questions for me about driving, alcohol, and how to not end up in my office.
27: Is it okay for teens to drink, even if they don't get drunk and drive?
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1: ABC News, I'm Michelle Franzen. Happening now in the Senate, lawmakers are honoring Senator Lindsey Graham. The 71-year-old died suddenly last weekend, a vase full of white roses adorning his desk. Senator John Thune on the floor says Graham's impact in Congress will not soon be forgotten and called him a force for good.
2: It's difficult to believe that Lindsey Graham is no longer here with us, that we won't run into him at a media day or share a joke with him at this afternoon's vote. The halls of the Senate already feel empty without him.
1: Preliminary findings from the medical examiner shared by Graham's office show that he died from a tear in his aorta stemming from heart disease. The White House has formalized its re-engagement in the war in Iran, notifying Congress on July 10th last week of renewed military action. That according to a copy of the notice obtained by ABC News. The White House makes a point of saying that ground forces will not be used in this operation. On Wall Street, stocks are trading lower. This is ABC News. 12 states are now suing to block the proposed merger between Paramount Plus and Warner Brothers Discovery from moving forward.
3: The new lawsuit claims the $110 billion deal to merge two of the largest entertainment companies in the world would result in less competition, higher prices, and fewer options on the big and the small screen. California Attorney General Rob Bonta leading the effort.
4: Movie theaters, basic cable TV distributors, and audiences on every sofa and in every movie seat would feel the impact of this unlawful merger.
3: Mike Dubosky, ABC News.
1: Earlier this year, the Justice Department said it was not planning to challenge the merger. Recovery efforts continue in Venezuela following those back-to-back earthquakes. Officials now say 4,561 deaths have been confirmed, with nearly 17,000 injured. The devastating quakes causing widespread destruction and leading to the partial collapse or full collapse of high-rise buildings. Michelle Franz in ABC News.
16: More work headed to Boeing's Everett plant. Details coming up, but first the check on your Cairo News Radio traffic brought to you by your Seattle Mariners. Snohomish, our earlier collision just cleared on State Route 9, so all northbound lanes are back open between Highway 2 and 32nd Street. If you're heading through Linwood, North 5, just past 164th, the collision's on your right shoulder. It was blocking for a bit, and that's left us with a solid backup there, starting at the interchange. South 5 heading into Seattle, you're slow from Northgate in the downtown, about 20 minutes from Linwood in the downtown. North 5, we're now packed between the West Seattle Bridge and I-90. South 405, stop and go from South Bellevue to the Renton Landing. Bellevue to Renton, just under 20 minutes. And Tacoma to Olympia has gone up to a 45-minute commute. You've got scattered backups between Lacey and Olympia, starting near Cabela's. 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
16: Good afternoon, I'm Nate Connors. Boeing is bringing more airplane production to Everett with the opening of a new 737 MAX assembly line. President Stephanie Pope and CEO of Boeing Commercial Airplanes tells Cairo 7 TV.
5: We look forward to celebrating the first airplane that rolls out of here later this year, delivering airplanes to airlines across the country, supporting jobs and economic growth right here at home.
16: The new Everett MAX line will work in partnership with a Renton facility. The Everett line will begin with an initial low-rate production phase to address any operational issues. An Okanagan couple says they had just 5 minutes warning to get out of their home before it was destroyed by the B&O fire. Brandon Rudnick spoke with Cairo 7.
6: Once I came over the hill and seen the house up, I just prayed that my family was out.
16: And they were. Their kids, pets, and livestock are all safe, but their home was destroyed. The fire is now 63% contained and has burned more than 2,800 acres in several homes. Today's the first weekday that Revive I-5 work is back underway after a pause for the FIFA World Cup matches in Seattle. Cairo 7 TV's Tyra Majors reports.
7: Road work has reduced northbound I-5 to two lanes across the Ship Canal Bridge, and that traffic pattern will stay in place through the end of 2026. Crews are repairing the bridge deck, replacing aging expansion joints, and other critical work. The Ship Canal Bridge carries nearly 240,000 vehicles every day. Wastrot says this preservation project is meant to extend the life of the bridge and help avoid more disruptive closures in the future.
8: Mariners finish off the first half of the season with a victory. M's avoid a second straight sweep with an 8-2 win over the Tampa Bay Rays. Left fielder Randy Arozarena proved why he is heading to the All-Star game with his 3-run home run.
9: The 2-2. Swung on, crossed right field, hammered in the gap. Mesa back, he's at the track, makes a leap at the wall. It is gone, sail away, Randy Arozarena. Back at the trap, 3-run home run. Sneaks it over the wall, and the Mariners have blown it open, 7-0 in the fourth. Randy Land is back.
8: Seattle gets a much-needed break for the All-Star festivities. They'll return home to begin a series against the San Francisco Giants on Friday. Your Cairo News Radio weather is sunny all week with highs bouncing between the upper 70s and mid-80s. 78 today, 81 Tuesday, 83 Wednesday, 77 Thursday with a few clouds rolling in and a chance of morning showers. Sunny and 71 in downtown Seattle. I'm Nate Connors, Cairo News Radio.
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12: All right, welcome back to the show. 1 hour down, 2 hours to go. A lot of stuff to get to. This is the 1 o'clock rundown. This is the top stories from coast to coast. We don't choose them. We just look and see what the very top stories are. We don't have a choice. We just have to then dive into whatever they are, whatever the people are clicking on.
13: The people choose these stories.
12: The people choose these stories, right. Not us. But what we are choosing at 1:30, you guys can text us your wild animal encounters, 888-973-5476. We had a lot of fun with that bison attack. Unlike the guy who was attacked, obviously we hope he's okay. But we hope that you have some wild animal stories as well. So you can hit us up on the Muckleshoot Casino Resort text line, 888-973-5476. We will talk about those at 1:30. We'll read some of them. We'll discuss. I've had a few encounters. You had a crazy encounter that you told us about a little earlier, and we'll get into some more of those.
13: We'd like to turn my attention locally to tell you what's happening.
12: Some locally?
13: Oh, you bet.
12: Fantastic. All right, I have one that scared that happened in the middle of the night, scared the heck out of my wife and I, and we'll discuss it at 1:30. All right, so the very first story, the top story that apparently is being clicked on by all folks from coast to coast,
13: and around
12: left
13: the globe.
12: Coast to right coast in the United States, probably a lot abroad.
13: I'm telling you.
12: I bet you there's a lot of clicks on this story in Russia.
13: I'm thinking.
12: You think so?
13: I'm telling you.
12: This is interesting. Lindsey Graham has passed away. This was shocking news. He wasn't on anybody's radar as being an unhealthy man. He was 71 years old. He had some cardiovascular issues that maybe were not super public.
13: Yeah, that I'm not sure he was aware of. He had a massive, it's basically a heart attack.
12: It's a heart attack.
13: The medical definition of what his cause of death has already been released.
12: Yeah.
13: There will be a second autopsy, as there always is.
12: Yep.
13: So there may be more information coming out with regard to why he had aortic.
12: It was an aortic dissection.
13: Yeah, exactly. Yeah. And it's the long, lengthy medical technological term for heart attack. But to your point, he was a pretty healthy guy. He was an active guy.
12: 71 years old.
13: That's not too far from my future.
12: That's
13: trust me.
12: Young.
13: He just flew back from I don't know if it was Kyiv.
12: I think it was Kyiv.
13: But okay, yep. He was in Ukraine.
12: He was in Kyiv.
13: And he is out. He's doing international diplomacy. He's the face of
12: he
13: this
12: met with Zelensky.
13: Yes,
12: he was touring some military facilities,
13: and he's working on a congressional bill to sanction Russia, which lends the intrigue to this story. Flew home, had a phone conversation with President Trump, and then said, you know, I'm not feeling so good. I'm just tired, you know, but he was a worker. Trump says that's who he was. He was a worker.
12: Sure.
13: And then he just.
12: And then 8:30 p.m., a call is placed to 911 from his residence. And short time later, we learned that he has passed away. From a brief and sudden illness is what his family said when they released a statement. Now, you mentioned, this is interesting, because you mentioned, now they say, you know, obviously it's cardiac arrest is what he died of, but we all thought he was reasonably healthy, which is probably a pretty common story told by people who have heart attacks.
13: That you hear that more often than any. Okay, I had no idea. It was one day he's up doing whistling Dixie, climbing ladders, next day he's
12: The problem is he's a very high profile politician, and he's in a part of the world that is not a friendly place at all times.
13: No.
12: And now this, can we get a little tinfoil here for a second?
13: Absolutely.
12: Okay. So as soon as the story started spreading around, immediately people started linking. And then I was seeing all these stories linking to Russian stories. Now, I'm not saying that this is what happened. Hmm. All I'm saying is this is part of the conversation that people are having now. Is it possible that he was poisoned? That's the question that everybody's asking now. And when you read some of the stories of what Russia has gotten, according to all the different stories that I've read.
13: Sure.
12: The Alexei, what was the guy's name?
13: Navalny. Yeah.
12: And you go even back further. There's a whole Wikipedia site. Not like we just need to have a Wikipedia thing, but there's a whole Wikipedia page about Russian spies and poison, all these different things.
13: You know, CNN makes these weekend series. You know, the music of the 70s, the decade of the 90s, whatever it is. They've got a whole weekend series about Russian poisoning people.
12: Did they really?
13: Yes, it just ran this last weekend, ironically enough.
12: And Let me ask you a question. Okay. Let me ask you an honest question.
13: Okay.
12: What are the odds? Look that up. Look that up when CNN ran that. What are the odds that CNN runs a Russian poisoning story? This is the weekend before? Was it the weekend before he died?
13: It was the weekend. He was traveling.
12: But before he had a heart attack?
13: Yeah, it ran this last weekend. The Salisbury poisonings, a spy next door from CNN Films.
12: And that was a Russian thing?
13: Yeah. It ran on the 12th.
12: Whoa.
13: Yeah, that was yesterday. They've been promoting it for a week.
12: This was a
13: nerve agent attack that took place in Salisbury, England.
12: But they've been promoting it for a week.
13: They've been promoting it. They put it in the can 2 years ago. No pun intended. Sorry, bad joke aside.
12: Yeah.
13: The story of Russians using these type of tactics on political opponents, they go back, as you mentioned, decades and decades. I saw something this morning report that our own government saw this tactic being used and wanted in on it. And there's actually, and this may be a little too rabbit hole. There's a phrase.
12: No, I'm laughing because it's like, I'm not saying that our government doesn't
13: heart attack,
12: do stuff.
13: The phrase heart attack gun.
12: Heart attack gun?
13: Google
12: What's
13: it.
12: That?
13: It's a I weapon. It is a weapon. They take, I swear to you, there's a neurotoxin heart derived from shellfish that causes heart attack. It's a natural biochemical, it's a neurotoxin, and they apparently have developed a weapon that can shoot this thing, which is like a pin.
12: Whoa, this is from the Cold War.
13: It's a pin prick that will shoot a projectile into the skin that's frozen biomatter that then melts and dissolves and causes a heart attack, and what seems to be natural causes. Now, we don't know how many times this may or may not have been used throughout history. Nowadays, we have better scientific knowledge where we can figure out a lot more stuff than we could 10, 20 years ago.
12: This is fascinating. I'm on military.com right now, and they're talking about when all of this was disclosed in like senatorial committees and stuff.
13: Uh-huh.
12: If the agency was going to kill world leaders, it couldn't look like an assassination, of course. The CIA needed the perfect weapon, and it found one in shellfish.
13: Uh-huh.
12: Once extracted, the potent neurotoxin could be frozen and fired from a pistol, killing its victim with what appeared to be a heart attack. In a 1975 public hearing, Senator Chuck, I think that guy's from Idaho, showed the CIA's heart attack gun to the world. It says here, it's a Colt M1 911.
13: It's pistol. a pistol that shoots a little frozen poison dart, basically.
12: 1911, not 9, that's wild. It looks like something out of James Bond. It really does.
13: So when a relatively healthy, by all accounts, Lindsey Graham gets back from traveling abroad and he's working on a plan to sanction Russia, maybe a 500% tariff on Russian oil sales, and all of a sudden Lindsey Graham drops dead. I'm just, you know, there will be more information. Kash Patel over the weekend said the FBI
12: is investigating.
13: Right?
12: As they would, obviously. Well,
13: I was going to say, the FBI offers all of its services and resources to any municipality that's conducting an investigation. That's kind of common practice.
12: Sure.
13: But this isn't without intrigue.
12: That's a wild story. I mean, it's just one of those things where, like, if you're looking at a board of who's likely to go next, you probably would have been in the Mitch McConnell camp. And not the Lindsey Graham camp, because Mitch McConnell was in the hospital. He had that whole thing, which we'll get into in just a second.
13: Yeah, but he's a little safer than traveling to Ukraine.
12: This is what, here's a few people, you know, obviously making their statements. This is John Fetterman. Sudden and awful news about Senator Lindsey Graham. The United States Senate lost a foreign policy giant. On a personal level, he had always been kind, gracious, and thoughtful. Giselle and I extend our deepest condolences to his family, friends, and staff. This is from John Fetterman. This is from Leader John Thune. My heart is heavy this morning to learn of the passing of my friend and colleague, Senator Lindsey Graham. Longtime dedicated service in the Air Force and in Congress carried him to far-flung regions of the world. He was a strong advocate for the United States and a strong ally to freedom-loving countries across the globe. He believed in the might of America to achieve good in the world and dedicated his life to advancing that cause. He continued on.
13: Yeah, I appreciate and respect that there's been kind of uniformly across all sides of the aisle.
12: Yeah.
13: The respect shown to a public servant of decades, you know, and then you get the chuckleheads of social media. I mean, I'm going to give them the time of day. You know, the dancers on
12: forget
13: the, yeah, that's those, that's just
12: those
13: sad.
12: The ghouls.
13: Governor of South Carolina just named his sister.
12: Yeah.
13: To fill the vacancy of his seat until the, this particular term is up.
12: Darlene.
13: Yeah. And you know the story on the boat, their parents died when they were young and Lindsey raised her.
12: Are you serious?
13: Yeah.
12: But I mean, by all accounts, I've never met him, but I know people who have met him and said he was a very nice, warm fellow. I mean, what else can you say? I mean, if you don't agree with his politics, you may not like him.
13: Right. But he's got his detractors from political, you know, and policy standpoints, and that's who doesn't?
12: He was,
13: all sides.
12: He was part of, I think he first made it into Congress in 1994. I think he was part of that 1994 class.
13: Okay.
12: The first time that Republicans had retaken the House in 40 years at that point.
13: Oh, okay, yeah. The red wave after Clinton's election, yeah.
12: And, you know, so he's been in public service for a long time, and it is very sad that he died. Whether it's, you know, I mean, who knows what the...
13: Guy worked hard, got a lot of stress, he traveled, he's 71 years old, could have been a heart attack.
12: It would be an incredibly stressful job.
13: Yes.
12: You're keeping a crazy schedule. Just think about that. Like, if you don't have time to, like, be real healthy, they have a lot of advantages, obviously. They have a lot of perks for those jobs. Yeah. If he wanted to find time to...
13: Yeah, he's not lined up with Group 6 to board a plane at an airport like the rest of us are.
12: No, he's probably flying on some government jet to make, you know,
13: but
12: make
13: still,
12: his life a little
13: easier. It's a demanding occupation. Yeah. Public service is demanding.
12: I could believe that it's just a plane. I mean, I know it's easy for people to jump to conspiracy theories because it's interesting. I don't think you can. I believe it could be a heart attack. Yeah. But
13: you can't rule it out without.
12: I don't think you can discount.
13: Thank you.
12: Yeah. Something crazy.
13: I'm with you.
12: Because who knows?
13: Yeah.
12: All right. Should we move on to Mitch McConnell?
13: Let's move on
12: to Mitch McConnell. Okay, so Mitch McConnell posted a statement and a photo that his office released of Mitch and his wife, former Transportation Secretary Elaine Chao, holding a news. I mean, this is like a. He was asked to provide proof of life, and now he has done it. Uh-huh. It's causing a question mark for some people. So I saw a breakdown of this. It's a picture of Mitch McConnell sitting in a hospital bed. He appears to be... Is he wearing jeans?
13: Jeans and a button-up shirt.
12: Okay.
13: And a face that he probably wore 15 years ago.
12: There are people who are saying that this looks like a doctored photo.
13: I've seen...
12: We should just have this whole statement, this whole segment today should just be like tinfoil segment.
13: This is the world we live in now with tinfoil AI. I saw a...
12: Brought to you by tinfoil.
13: But tinfoil. Yeah, let's get a sponsorship opportunity. Hey, sales department. Brought to you by Reynolds. It's cheaper when you make them yourself.
12: They probably don't want any part of that.
13: So there was a photo earlier in the weekend of Mitch McConnell in a hospital bed with tubes and the whole nine.
12: Yeah.
13: By a nurse who was tired of being quiet, blah, blah, blah. Completely AI, completely false, completely, you know, AI generated.
12: You don't believe it's real?
13: Well, the picture of him in the hospital.
12: Oh, but, I mean, we're talking
13: eyes shut, tube in his throat, you know, I mean, it was deathbed photo.
12: Ugh.
13: Completely untrustworthy, completely fabricated. And then we get this picture from he and his wife holding a newspaper, proof of life. But then I see someone else saying this picture was posted in 2024 during a previous hospital visit with the senator and his wife.
12: You don't think they would have caught that?
13: Probably. But then I look at the most recent photos of Mitch McConnell in the Senate being wheeled around in a wheelchair, and his face is gaunt, and he's, you know, 30 pounds lighter than the photo they posted this weekend. And there's like
12: everybody looks a little puffier in a hospital bed.
13: Here's my thing. He issued a statement. They released a photo.
12: Yeah.
13: I mean, I don't mean to be disrespectful.
12: It's not the video.
13: Roll the guy in front of a camera.
12: Andy Beshear, Kentucky Democratic governor. He did ask. He's like, I need to see a statement. I need to see
13: a statement, though.
12: I need you behind a camera.
13: Yeah.
12: I need to see some movement.
13: Let's do it. You know, if he's the guy in that photo with the red button-up shirt and the blue jeans and the big smile on his face.
12: Is it red? It looks more like salmon.
13: Might be pink.
12: Yeah.
13: You can do a one-minute live with somebody.
12: Sure.
13: You can do that for America.
12: Here's what the statement said. It said, I've submitted every test that they can think of to help figure out what caused this incident. This was a McConnell statement. My doctors have confirmed that I didn't break any bones or suffer a concussion. I didn't have a heart attack or a stroke. I didn't have any tumors or hemorrhages, but I was briefly unconscious and was taken to the hospital. I've also had to deal with a mild case of pneumonia. So he's saying that he plans on returning to the Senate. Not quite yet, because he's still recovering from his, you know, his episode.
13: Yeah.
12: At his age, though, how old is this guy? He's
13: 84.
12: 84. I mean, yeah. That's not and, a
13: and
12: young
13: we
12: man.
13: His health crises have been well documented.
12: Well documented. This famous thing where he froze. I hate to play it again.
13: No, I hear you.
12: Like, but this is 3 years ago. So there's a progression of 3 years from this point.
14: Well, good afternoon, everyone. We're on a path to finishing the NDA. This week has been good bipartisan cooperation and a string of

0: His team kind of comes in.
1: They have to come in and rescue him. Yeah.
0: This happened a couple of times in pretty quick succession. That's 3 years ago. I cannot believe it was already 3 years ago. Just like my bison encounter 3 years ago. Same thing.
1: And I hope the senator's recovering in the hospital. I hope the statement issued was valid and trustworthy. But these days, you can't tell anything.
0: Somebody holds you to it, and they say, Spike, do you believe that this picture is real, or do you believe it's AI?
1: I don't think it's real. I don't think it's current.
0: You just can't trust it.
1: You can't.
0: Because everything's so easy to fake these days.
1: Yeah.
0: I saw a video, somebody took the picture, and they said, well, if he's not healthy, then what is this? And then the picture kind of like, you can like animate photos on Grok, or you can use AI, same thing. Yeah. And he gets up out of bed, and he does like a little break dance. And then he does like a pirouette or something, and then kind of winks at the camera. He did. And his wife kind of cheers him on in the background. Now, that's all fake, obviously.
1: Sure, yeah.
0: But that's the thing that we're all living in now. We're living in this time where with AI, you can kind of create anything that you want. And it looks really, really quite legitimate, even when it may not be.
1: That's why I want a live question and answer on an interview with somebody. You can't fake that.
0: Yeah.
1: You can't.
0: Which is what we're doing right here.
1: Yeah.
0: We're live right now. AI can't fake this.
1: No.
0: Can't fake this. Can't fake this. Can't fake. No, just kidding.
1: Glitch in the system. Thank you very much.
0: All right. Should we get to one last story here real fast?
1: This, we can do this pretty
0: Strait quick. Of Hermes, still blocked. It's an official blockade now. Trump says it's official blockade.
1: The blockade's back on.
0: Blockade. It's like the kids in the street with the bait, with the football. blockades off.
1: Here comes the tanker.
0: Oil prices jump 7% on the news. Not good. We don't want oil prices to go up. I just like this whole thing to be over, honestly. It's difficult to deal with the Iranians, but it seems to be headed in the wrong direction.
1: They're bombing our military facilities. We're bombing their infrastructures. Now Trump says they did break this blockade, or the ceasefire. They broke it. Well, because a ship were passing through, and they said you can't pass through unless you come through our segment of the strait, and you will be told, as in a toll, a fee to pass. Now Trump says that the U.S. will be imposing a toll. The U.S. is going to secure the strait, blockade Iranian seaports, and the U.S. is going to charge a 20% toll on cargo passing through the Strait of Hormuz.
0: It's a tricky situation to be in. Of the two countries, the U.S. obviously has size advantage, and I know that that's not our backyard. However, we have the military capabilities to block it more effectively than they do.
1: I can see the justification. So if the world's commerce is going to count on our military capabilities to keep safe passage through that strait.
0: Well, the thing is, last time that they finally came to the table and decided to want to start talking, it's after they had shut it down, right?
1: Yes.
0: And they lost so much money so quickly, they finally said, all right, why don't we have a quick chat? Let's do a ceasefire so we can have these conversations going. Let's get the Strait of Hormuz flowing again.
1: Right, part of their quick chat was they're going to charge a toll. And we were like, no, this is a free public international waterway.
0: Yeah.
1: The whole thing.
0: All right, those are the three top stories, coast to coast. We hope that we brought those to you in quick, succinct order. All right, we got a lot more coming up. Your text message, Nick. One last call out to anybody who's got any wild animal encounters that you want to share with us, that you'd like us to share with the world. You're welcome to do so. Hit us up on the Muckleshoot Casino Resort text line, 888-973-5476. We will include them in the pile. Stick around for some of those. We'll be right back.
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0: Hey, Jake Skorheim here. 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
15: And good afternoon, I'm Tim Hull. Today marks opening arguments in Washington State's lawsuit against Albertsons, which accuses pharmacies of helping fuel the opioid crisis. The latest from Cairo News Radio's Jillian Raftery.
16: Attorneys general say Albertsons knew dispensing increasing amounts of opioids was fueling addiction and death. Corporate was warned by the DEA, but the AG's office says Albertsons didn't take action on what was obvious diversion, like 5,000 pills going to a single patient in 1 month. Attorneys for Albertsons denied wrongdoing. They said there was a time when the DEA actually recommended more opioids for pain management, and that duty to prescribe rules place a high bar on blocking patients from getting medication prescribed by a doctor. Jillian Raftery for Cairo News Radio.
15: At trial expected to run through September, firefighters have stopped the spread of the transfer fire burning near Lake Chelan. That fire quickly grew to about 35 acres in heavy brush behind the Lake Chelan Health Hospital. No injuries have been reported. The B&O fire in Okanagan is now 63% contained and has burned nearly 3,000 acres, destroying several homes. Kenwood Rudnick tells Cairo 7 she and her husband lost their house.
17: All the letters he's written me since I was 15. Memories like that that you just can't really replace, and the security of your home for your children.
15: The couple says their kids, pets, and livestock are all safe. That's despite the fact they had just 5 minutes warning to get out. Clark County is the latest Western Washington county to impose a seasonal burn ban. All residential and land clearing burning will be prohibited starting Wednesday. The ban expected to remain in effect through at least the end of September because of increasing wildfire danger. Recreational campfires will still be allowed in approved fire pits under strict safety rules. Southwest Washington and the Portland area have both received well below normal rainfall since April. A Washington man is lucky to be alive after being attacked by a bison in Yellowstone National Park. Cairo News Radio's Luke Ducey reports the bison tossed 65-year-old Carl Isom McDaniel about 10 feet in the air.
18: It looks like he was taking photos of the bison from a long distance away with one of his grandchildren by his side. The photographer that captured the attack on video, Mike McLeod, talked with KTVQ in Montana.
19: My wife saw a bull bison come into the campground, and it was just walking. But there were these young boys standing by a tent, and they had their phones out, and for whatever reason, the bison, who was still like 50 to 100 feet away, just charged them.
18: Now, this was not one of those moments where someone was trying to touch the bison. You've seen probably a lot of social media videos like they're getting too close. Carl was keeping a fair distance from the bison.
15: He suffered broken bones, but is in stable condition. The fight over the Burke Gilman Trail's missing link isn't over yet. The Seattle Times reports a Washington appeals court has ruled against Seattle's effort to fast-track the Ballard Trail extension by claiming it was exempt from environmental review. The decision sends the project back through State Environmental Policy Act process if the city wants to pursue that route. Legal battle over the final stretch of trail has been on for decades. On Wall Street, the closing bell...

0: pursue that route. Legal battle over the final stretch of trail has been on for decades. On Wall Street, the closing bell. Markets off today because of the latest U.S.-Iran escalation. The Dow down 138, NASDAQ off 408, and the S&P down 60. Now let's check traffic with Nate Connors.
1: Thanks, Tim. Cairo News Radio app has the update. Up in Linwood, North 5 just past 164th. The collision's on your right shoulder. Been there for about an hour now. Drivers are slowing down at the scene, and that's created a heavy backup starting at the interchange. Seattle to Everett, a minor delay. But Bellevue to Everett, you're looking at a 10-minute delay. Gets pretty thick there as you approach the Alderwood interchange. South 5 into Seattle, slow from Lake City Way in the downtown. 25 minutes from Linwood. North 5, you're crowded from the West Seattle Bridge just past I-90. South 405, you're pretty thick heading through Factoria. Bellevue to Renton, just under 20 minutes. North 405, heavy through the Renton S-curves. And Tacoma to Olympia is at 40 minutes, just a little slowing between Lacey and Olympia. 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
0: Your Monday forecast, mostly clear overnight tonight after a beautiful day. Low of 54, sunny and 81 tomorrow. A few clouds on Wednesday and 83. Thursday, looking like a chance of showers in the mornings, then partly cloudy in the afternoon with a high of 77. Seattle right now, 73. I'm Tim Hull, Cairo News Radio.
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3: All right, welcome back to the show. We ask a question at the start of the show every day. We do a question of the day, and then at 1:30, we circle back, and we read the best of the best. And today, the question was inspired by that news story out of Yellowstone about a local guy, actually, who was visiting the park and happened to be on the wrong end of a bison, who threw him up into the
4: horny
3: air.
4: End.
3: More ways than one. Sorry. And so the bison attacked him. And the guy got flung up into the air like crazy. And it's a viral video that went all around the world. And so we said, hey, have you ever had any wild animal encounters? We thought that would be kind of like some interesting stories.
4: Yeah.
3: We were hoping that folks had some. Good golly, did you guys have a lot of wild animal encounters? I don't know if it's the IQ of the crowd or whatever, but you people are approaching wild animals in a big way.
4: Some of these people seem completely innocent.
3: Hilarious. Wow. And I could find myself in any one of these situations. Do you want to start us off in 425, and then I'm going to get to Bill and Tacoma?
4: You bet. 425 says, my early childhood summers were spent at my father's fishing camp in southeastern Alaska. One time at the age of 8, my friend and I were by ourselves at the river, and I was showing off to her how I could call a moose, having heard my dad do it numerous times. We were both appalled, hey, I'm ready, right, when two moose appeared out of the bush directly across the river from us and entered the river.
3: Dude.
4: We beat feet back to camp, shrieking and telling our wild tale. Of course, they had vanished by the time they returned with adults in tow, and I'm not sure they ever believed us, but I never tried it again.
3: You dodged a moose bullet.
4: Yes, you did.
3: Those moose are dangerous.
4: Dodged an antler, buddy.
3: We hear that all the time, how dangerous moose are. Yeah. You know what's really wild about that story, too? 8 years old, and your instinct would be to run away, but I don't know what you're supposed to. I assume it's just run away. Just keep your distance. But with bears, there's rules. If it's brown, lay down. If it's black, fight back. If it's white, good night. But with moose, I think it's just like run from a moose. That's the only lesson.
4: Well, an eight-year-old could do a good enough moose call to bring two in.
3: That's impressive.
4: He learned female in heat moose. Well, you gotta know the call.
3: What's up?
4: Hey, how you doing?
3: Hey.
4: How you doing over there?
3: All right, this is from Bill in Tacoma. This is a little lengthy, but it's a good one. All right. My parents owned some property behind their house that had a lot of ripe blackberry bushes, so we went to go pick some one Saturday. We didn't see that the neighbor's young bull was in the wrong field. As we were making our way across a little creek to pick the blackberries, the bull was getting closer to us without us realizing it. And as I stepped over the creek first, I helped my wife across because it was muddy and I didn't want her to slip. The bull was right on her immediately and rammed its head into her hip and knocked her down. I grabbed the nearest baseball bat-sized stick and I started smashing it across its face. This is insane. To get it focused on me instead of my wife on the ground. I guess I pissed it off because then it began running towards me, charging and speaking of cartoons, the only thing I thought of at the time was Bugs Bunny. So I was running from it and I grabbed a tree branch and I lifted myself in the air so it ran right underneath me. My wife said it looked like a cartoon. Then I grabbed the stick again and was beating with it while she climbed another fence to get away. I was kind of dazed, and when it finally, we both escaped. She had a heck of a bruise that was clear.

0: through her hip from way to her back. We then told the owner that his cow was in the wrong field, and he said that that wasn't dangerous and just it wasn't that dangerous and just let it go. Needless to say, we didn't get any fresh blackberries that day. Then a week or so later, the same bull attacked one of his kids, so they turned it into fresh meat. But sure, it wasn't dangerous.
1: Now, every time I think of a steak.
0: Yeah. That's. I wonder if there was a similar thing with the bison in Yellowstone. Like, it's just a time of year where they're particularly dangerous to people. A mating thing, you know?
1: I don't know. It's never a good time of year to go pet a buffalo. I'm just saying, man.
0: Don't do it.
1: 360 says, while stationed in Germany, a pack of wild boars chased me onto my tank.
0: That's kind of crazy.
1: That's crazy. Okay. Yeah. You're the only wild boar story we had. So.
0: Ben from Mercer Island. I got approached by a 6-point buck out in Chelan. I pacified the situation by offering him a PBR. Oh, Ben. I think Ben might be joking with us.
2: No, he sent a picture.
0: Are you serious?
2: Yeah.
1: When you say offered him a PBR, did you throw a can of beer at him? What'd you do?
0: Do we have a picture?
1: Oh,
0: we
1: wow.
0: Are we going to put that up?
2: I'll go grab it.
1: Okay. Rick the Plumber says, that is nuts.
0: I assume that was fake.
1: Rick the Plumber says, I watched an owl take my Pomeranian 15 years ago. Then I had to deliver the news to my family. That's when the wild animal took over. His wife was so mad.
0: It's crazy that owls are so capable of taking small animals like that.
1: Oh, that's what they're built to do. The talons, the leg length. I mean, you think owls are squat little things.
0: They're not.
1: They have very long legs.
0: Long arms.
1: Long arms and long legs that they fold up under their bodies when they sit when they perch.
0: Yeah.
1: But when an owl comes down for prey, it can go another 8-10 inches from its body with those talons. That's surgical. They extract mice on the run, and they get them. So your Pomeranian didn't have a shot.
0: That's crazy. Yeah, but a mice and a Pomeranian, that's a very different size animal.
1: Yeah, Pomeranian's easy pickings. Brian in the 360 says, in Seaside, Oregon, some of the tourists heard that a cow elk and her baby were just off the road in the woods, and they start to walk in to see the baby.
0: Bad advice.
1: I told them to get the hell out of the way there, and I thought they were crazy. That they were. Crazy. Well, you probably saved some lives, Brian.
0: Shannon in Duval says, I milked cows at a dairy farm, and I was warned by the farm owner to never lose sight of the bull and continuously keep an escape plan. He had known 3 people in his life who had been killed by bulls. I listened. One morning... there was a very docile 3,000-pound bull named Ike who put his head down and came after me. I ran so hard and fast to the feeding manager that I almost forgot to turn sideways to get inside to safety. I would never be outside my vehicle taking pictures of a wild animal. That's scary. You gotta watch out. Really, the lesson here is bulls and bison.
1: Yeah.
0: Who seem very similar as far as, you know,
1: yeah.
0: Look and size. I think bison are bigger, though.
1: Oh, yeah, big time. Fernando in Seattle, when I was at Yellowstone, we saw a bear with a cub. My family wanted me to stop so they could get out and take some pictures. I told them they were crazy.
0: That is crazy. Stay away from a mama bear and cubs.
1: We had an experience in Glacier where there were a couple bears, a mom and 2 cubs, and there was a half dozen cars pulled over, and they were all within 10 yards of this bear and these bears in this tree.
0: That's the thing is these are wild animals and people think that they're safe and docile because they're in a park. You think it's Smokey. You think it's who's the Yogi? Yogi.
1: It ain't Yogi and Boo Boo. No,
0: but that's not the case.
1: This ranger stopped and told all these people to get in their cars and leave the scene and leave these animals alone. These are wild animals. To your point,
0: crazy. Final one. 425. When I was 13, my grandpa and I were hunting whitetail in Montana. And we were attacked by a black bear. He ended up shooting it almost point blank in order to keep us safe. That's crazy.
1: Thank you, Grandpa.
0: Yeah.
2: Ben from Mercer Island, I'm going to put your photo up during the break.
0: All right. Check out Ben, who fed a PBR to distract from a 6-point buck. thank you guys so much. These were great. We have pages, more of these. We don't have time to get to them all, but we appreciate them. All right, coming up next, we're going to check our feeds. Spike and I live 2 completely different lives, and our
1: online,
0: algorithms...
1: Well,
0: our algorithms chase us around, so I'm going to find out what the most... thing is on mine, and you show me what's on yours.
1: You got it.
0: You show me yours, I'll show you mine, and we'll talk next.
1: Not what we're calling this segment.
0: We'll be right back.
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13: Welcome back to the show.
14: We thought it would be interesting because you don't often see what people are looking at on their phones. Whenever you walk into a room these days, it always seems like people are just staring at their phones, which is a weird new reality to being a human. Every time you walk in any room, if somebody's left to themselves, they no longer just stare at the wall.
6: Or a book.
14: Or a book.
6: Or start a conversation with a stranger. Heaven forbid.
14: Lord forbid. Now they just stare at their stupid phones.
6: There was some recent neurological studies were done, some MRIs of brains, or I guess CAT scan of a brain.
14: Okay.
6: Imaging. There's a new addiction concern facing the medical community, and it's the addiction to our devices.
14: That's new?
6: Well, they're saying it's becoming problematic. It's becoming so pervasive in the amount of subjects that they've brought into this clinical study.
14: Yeah.
6: That a vast majority of people studied. Now, we used to be when you studied for addiction in brains, whether it be smoking or alcohol or drugs,
14: yeah,
6: a certain percentage of Americans would be subjected to show these signs of addiction in the brain. Because of our phones and social media, it's becoming far more than a majority of humans now have this addiction quality through brain scans.
14: Gotcha. Okay.
6: Because it's a much more palatable addiction.
14: And the thing is that people are looking at, we do news stories about this all the time, but like young people, they say that it's in particular, high school age girls are spending like 7 hours a day looking at TikTok. 7 hours a day,
6: yeah,
14: just on TikTok. And then you have to ask the question, like, well, where are they finding the time? 7 hours? Do you have seven extra hours to burn? I guess when you're young, you have a lot of time.
6: Well, if you're not focusing on schoolwork.
14: And if you're not hanging out with friends and you're not going outside.
6: You're not getting 8 hours sleep a night.
14: Yeah,
6: you can squirrel away 7 hours.
14: You can find 7 hours if you had to.
6: Prioritize, buddy.
14: So we thought it'd be fun because the algorithms chase us around differently to see what type of stuff it sends you. We all know how these work. If you click on something once or you even hover over it for longer than everything else, it makes a mental note or makes a computer note somewhere and it goes, oh, he likes this type of thing. I'm going to show him more of this type of thing. So as you are looking at your feed, do you want to tell people where you hang out or do you not want to do that?
6: Well, I do try to, Facebook is where I hang out to me for most often.
14: Yeah.
6: But I'll also.
14: You got a lot of fans on Facebook. You got a lot of people want to hear from Spike and the Impalers.
6: That's what it is, buddy. I can't take credit for, the band's pretty good. But it's, I try to go on X,
14: mm-hmm,
6: with some regularity.
14: Sure.
6: I try to click on things that I wouldn't normally be attracted to so I can see what the other side is thinking. And I see the other side in, in an honest, not a pejorative. I got a Blue Sky account just to bring my joy back after being on X for a little while. And I go to, is it Reels? I guess it is. That's those little feeds.
14: Sure.
6: I spend a lot of time.
14: And then Instagram. There's the Instagram.
6: Yeah.
14: There's,
6: What I get in my feed is completely different than when you get in yours.
14: But what's a big thing for you today? What's showing up on your feed today?
6: Well, Mitch McConnell's face. Is everywhere.
14: Okay.
6: Whether it's, which is AI, which is not. I mean, look at this.
14: Yeah.
6: That's right. Top of the fold, right there.
14: Right. That picture does look very.
6: Two shots.
14: The one
6: Mitch
14: on the
6: McConnell.
14: Right, that's the one that's supposed to be.
6: That's
14: like
6: the one from
14: yesterday.
6: The hospital yesterday. But here's the problem.
14: Let me see that again.
6: The other one from May 12th, that's not real. That's not what he looked like on that day. That's been altered to look weird. That's the thing. I can't trust any of my feeds.
14: They both look kind of weird.
6: Yeah, well, they both look kind of weird. Yeah,
14: he looks like
6: Kentucky.
14: He looks old. I'll be honest. I'm not trying to be mean by saying that, but he looks like an 84-year-old man.
6: Yeah.
14: And on the right side, he does look a little puffier. He has been in the hospital for,
6: he's got some fluids
14: in him. An indeterminate amount of time. Yeah. So that's kind of what I'm thinking about that.
6: When I go to X, it's the typical stuff. Who would you rather shake hands with, Obama or Trump? Be honest, blah, blah, blah. All those things.
14: This is the strange thing about my feed. So we do a lot of news stories and we cover a lot of stuff.
6: Mm-hmm.
14: I get so many videos today in particular. I don't know why it is, but today in particular, I'm getting a lot of videos of Shaq, the basketball player.
6: Shaquille O'Neal?
14: I don't know why. Do you guys know the song from, it's used widely in videos like this. It's like kind of the common refrain, the backdrop is this. It's the wedding, Laura, you would know this. It's the wedding song from, did you watch the movies? What's the vampire movies?
15: The Twilight movies?
14: The Twilight movies. You know the movie, the song when she's getting married? And it's what's the name of that song?
15: Turning Page.
14: Is that what it is?
15: I think so.
14: Where she's like walking down the aisle. Can you find that song? She's walking down the aisle in the vampire movies. And it's like, I will love you for 1,000 years or something like that. Do you guys know the song?
6: Oh, I see it with puppy videos all the time.
15: Oh, yeah, 1,000 years, Christina Perry.
6: 1,000 years.
14: There it is. Can we pull that song up? Because I want to describe for you in real time with a video.
6: Sure, yeah, you bet. And this is with Shaq?
14: This is with Shaq.
6: Okay.
14: So last week, it was with Erling Haaland, the soccer player from Norway.
6: Yeah, I got that
14: Who's
6: one.
14: Now had to ship back off to Norway because they lost.
6: Yeah.
14: But that song will play in the background, and then it will show these tremendous superstar athletes just being nice to people.
6: Yeah.
14: And it's like there's this one of Shaq who's a giant of a human being. He's like our version of...
6: He's Andre the Giant.
14: He's Andre the Giant for our times. Yeah. And it's Shaq standing around, and the little kids will run up to Shaq and hug him, and then his private security, who's about half Shaq's size, so private security.
6: And they're big guys.
14: Yeah, but they're like half
6: they're
14: his
6: half
14: size.
6: Shaq's size.
14: And they'll kind of shoo the kid away, and Shaq goes, no. This is it right here. And it'll just be, there's no words. It'll just be this song. It'll just be cuts of Shaq being nice to strangers.
6: Little kids.
14: And just kids. General sometimes, yeah. sometimes
6: they
14: just
6: all
14: children.
6: Look like little kids.
14: They all look like children.
6: It looks like at the end of Close Encounters.
14: Yes.
6: Where Shaq stand up there and those little things come running around.
14: Yes.
6: That's so cute. I want that.
14: Isn't that a weird? Why is it chasing me around? But I'm clicking on it. And I go, oh, that's nice. And the other day I was caught watching one of these videos in the break room. Somebody walked around the corner. I had full on volume.
6: Yeah.
14: And I'm watching this. He goes, what are you watching? And I was like,
6: oops.
14: Shaq shocking people. Anyway, it's a weird world.
6: Lovely,
14: we hope you
6: man.
14: Guys are enjoying it as well. We got a lot.
6: I got a lot of reflecting pool in my feed this week. You know.
14: Ignore that stuff.
6: I know.
14: All right, we got a lot more coming up. Stick around.
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25: ABC News, I'm Michelle Franzen. South Carolina Governor Henry McMaster announcing he is appointing the sister of the late Senator Lindsey Graham to carry out the remainder of his Senate term. President Trump had recommended Darlene Graham Nordone be the interim senator. She'll serve until January. She thanked the governor and honored her brother.
1: My brother was the most amazing person, outstanding leader, and just a genuinely good man.
25: Graham's colleagues also remembering the 71-year-old on the Senate floor today. The U.S. and Iran trading strikes and blocking the Strait of Hormuz again. President Trump, in an interview with Fox, says the U.S. will become the guardians of the strait and charge a toll. Michigan health officials continue to investigate the outbreak of cyclosporiasis, but say preliminary results point to an unsourced lettuce or salad greens as potential source. Cases of the parasitic infection in Michigan have spiked to over 2,600. There are also cases in other states. This is ABC News. Kids ages 8 to 12 spend over 5 hours on their screens every day. That according to the American Academy of Pediatrics. But lawmakers in several states think they've struck upon a possible solution, requiring more playtime at school.
2: Quite literally, by requiring 40 minutes of recess time compared to the previous 20. Norman, Oklahoma Assistant School Superintendent Holly McKinney has had to get creative.
3: We've taken parts of those times and integrated literacy into it, which freed up a few minutes for us to be able to do that second recess.
2: Other Oklahoma districts have added hours to the school day or days to the academic calendar. State lawmakers in Ohio and New York are considering similar mandates. Jim Ryan, ABC News.
25: Fans are remembering actor Sam Neill following his death. His family didn't state the cause, but earlier this year, Neill revealed he was cancer-free after undergoing groundbreaking treatment following a years-long battle. He became a worldwide star for his roles in The Hunt for Red October, The Piano, and of course, Jurassic Park. Sam Neill was 78. Michelle Franzen, ABC News.
4: He said, she said, involving the Pierce County Sheriff and a woman who called 911. That story in a moment, but first, Nate Connors at the traffic desk.
5: Thanks, Tim. Up in Everett, our afternoon shift change is underway at the Boeing plant. We've got a hefty backup leaving the plant eastbound 526 over to I-5 and North 5. We're filling in between 526 and Highway 2. Very typical backups for this time of day. North 5 heading through Linwood. We're crowded from the 405 interchange up to 164th from our earlier collision. Bellevue to Linwood on 405. 525 minutes. You've got building volumes through Kirkland and again through Canyon Park. Seattle to Linwood in comparison is wide open. Linwood to Seattle, just under 25 minutes. You're slow from the U District to I-90, South 405. Pretty thick through Factoria. We might have a new crash down there near 112th. Bellevue to Renton around 20 minutes. And if you're heading through Pacific, southbound 167 at the exit to Jovita Boulevard, a collision partially blocks that ramp and traffic is jammed up to Ellingson Road, about a mile and a half backup. Cairo News Radio, real-time traffic. I'm Nate Connors.
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7: It's 2:03. I'm Tim Hole, Cairo News Radio. How was your drive to work today? If you were coming in from the north of the city, you were probably late, thanks to the restart of Revive I-5.
8: It's been hard on those of my coworkers that live up north and have to fight through that on their way to work every day.
7: We talk with Cairo 7 TV. This is the first Monday with Revive I-5 back underway for the first time since the World Cup pause. The I-5 express lanes will remain northbound only for the duration of the project, meaning slower southbound traffic for the morning commute. A coalition of states led in part by Washington's Attorney General Nick Brown is trying to stop one of the biggest media mergers in history. Brown and 11 other attorneys general are suing to block Paramount Skydance's planned purchase of Warner Brothers Discovery. Warner Brothers Discovery behind movies like The Matrix, Dark Knight, and
9: Barbie in the real world. That's impossible.
10: If this got out,
6: This could mean extremely weird things for our world.
7: The merger valued at $110 billion. The lawsuit claims the deal would give a combined company too much control over movies and cable TV. Newly released 911 call challenges Pierce County Sheriff Keith Swank's claim that a woman called police simply because she disagreed with him during a recent Charter Review Commission meeting. Instead, as you will hear, the caller told dispatchers she was frightened after a confrontation with another woman outside the meeting.
9: I'm telling you, this is not funny. This is scary. He said last Monday that people who were protesters are terrorists.
7: Swank had posted on social media the woman wanted officers to arrest him and his supporters. The recording and police records were obtained by the Tacoma News Tribune. Swank tells Jason Rancho on Seattle Red 770 AM, the Tribune got it wrong.
10: When she was speaking with the officers there, she said, and people heard her say, Sheriff Swank said hate language, and she wanted to see if they could do something about that. That was reported to me. I didn't listen to what was going on. She called the police hoping that somebody could be arrested for speech.
7: Tacoma police later determined no criminal threats had been made. A falling log has killed a six-year-old Whatcom County boy. The Bellingham Herald reports Killian Gonzalez was playing in a driftwood fort at Little Squalicum Beach last Wednesday when the log fell on him. He suffered severe head and injuries and a collapsed lung. First responders restored the boy's pulse before doctors flew him to Harborview. In Seattle, he died on Sunday. A long-respected NFL reporter says the 12 should feel good about the sale of the Seahawks to the Klosha family. ESPN Seth Wickersham tells 710 Seattle Sports.
11: This family deserves a fresh start. They deserve, you know, the benefit of the doubt from fans. And, you know, I think there's a lot to be positive about.
7: The Paul Allen estate has agreed to sell the team for $9.6 billion. Your forecast, cloudy skies overnight tonight. Sunny again tomorrow with a high of 81. Few clouds on Wednesday. Another nice day, 83. Might see a chance of showers in the morning on Thursday. Otherwise, partly sunny by the afternoon and 77. It's 75 degrees right now in Seattle. I'm Tim Hull, Cairo News Radio.
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13: All right, welcome back to the show. 2 hours down, 1 hour left to go. Lots of great stuff to get to. Spike, should we do an update on these Chelan wildfires? You seen these?
14: I have seen these.
13: So they've lowered. We talked about this a lot last week, and now, start of a new week, they're lowering some of the evacuation orders. They have different levels, which I was not. I mean, I was aware that they have, you know, they can, like, you know, DEFCON 3 or whatever the different versions are. But they're lowering it down to, right now, a version called...
14: Get Ready. Yeah. Well, it was up to Go Now.
13: Yeah.
14: You know,
13: it's lowering from...
14: You don't have to look at the window and hold up a color chart or something like that. They're telling you it's either Get Ready or Go Now. Because when they say it's a Go Now evacuation order...
13: They mean go.
14: Yeah, I mean go now.
13: Yes.
14: It's a matter of life and death for you.
13: Yeah.
14: It means wildfires haven't been contained, weather is unpredictable, and you're putting yourself and your family's lives in direct harm's way.
13: It's been lowered to Get Set. It almost sounds like it's not a game.
14: Oh, but it's been lowered to earliest warning was Get Ready. No, I don't.
13: So it's a Get Set right
14: now.
13: Okay,
14: cool.
13: So it's been lowered to Get Set. They have urged residents in the past, depending on where you're at. There was a Get Out Now order, which is different than what it is right now. And they say this does not mean that the fire is out. It means that you should just get set if it's possible, you know, could elevate depending on wind, all those different things.
14: I mean, that's the, you know, the go bag, the box of your important papers that you don't want to lose, that it's ready to grab and go.
13: Yes.
14: Your family's got a travel suitcase maybe packed up and ready to get in the car and get out. All
13: sure.
14: the things that you can't afford to lose in a fire, because we've had so many stories about people have lost everything. It was 18 homes, I think was the number last I heard from the Chelan Hills fire. And it's good news that it's been downgraded to Get Set.
13: But as our own Ted Beener tells us on MyNorthwest.com, you can read about this there. It's very dry over in Eastern Washington, as you might imagine. Have you ever lived over there? Have you ever gotten a chance to live in Eastern Washington?
14: Not lived, but we had family there, so we're there literally every weekend.
13: Yeah.
14: And I'm so familiar with that particular Chelan Hills area. But this one of just dozens, literally, of places that are in danger of wildfire. I'm going to have a...
13: It's just so dry.
14: Yeah. And it's a fourth straight drought summer or drought winter, I should say, for the state of Washington.
13: Okay.
14: It's going to be a horrific wildfire season. There's already been 200 plus wildfires already this year in Washington. And most of those, the vast majority of those, are man-made, human started.
13: Yeah, that's
14: we haven't even gotten to the we haven't gotten to the lightning season. That's what is the number one cause of wildfires in Washington.
13: Do you remember a couple years ago when we had, I forget the month it was. I feel like it was late summer. But we had like the historically bad
14: air quality.
13: Yes. You remember that?
14: We were the worst place, worst location on Earth. We passed Beijing. Planet.
13: Yes.
14: Yeah.
13: Yeah, and it was like every single day there was not a weather alert. It was air quality.
14: Air quality alert. Yeah.
13: And now I check that because it's burned into my brain ever since that happened. Because I had never even noticed it at the bottom of your weather app, and that's the thing I look at most on my phone. At the bottom of your weather app, there's an air quality check. And today, the air quality in Seattle, where I'm at right now, is 33, which they say is good. It's similar to about the same time yesterday. So that's pretty good, 33.
14: That year, I believe we had Oregon wildfires, we had Southwest Washington wildfires, and we had British Columbia wildfires that year.
13: Yes.
14: And they all converged here, yeah.
13: I remember that as we were living through that, we would check the air quality every day, and at that time, we couldn't leave the house because it was so bad. They were telling you, like, stay inside and don't go outside your house. And so one day, my wife, and do you remember you could literally, like, you could look outside and you could, I mean, people have seen this many times, but it looked dirty. The air looked dirty because of all the smog.
14: You could watch the sunset, literally, and not hurt your eyes because the sun was just a red ball sitting inside the smog.
13: Okay,
14: the
13: smoke. So this would have been, let's see here. This would have been, they say the worst one was actually in 2015. That's when the worst hazardous air was recorded in Washington. That can't possibly be because I remember that the
14: 23 couple years ago was brutal.
13: Okay, well, that's why. This article was written in 22.
14: Okay,
13: there you go.
14: You know what, during that summer?
13: Okanagan fires.
14: Yeah. During that summer, I was working in Portland, and I've told you about this. I would travel down on Tuesday, and I would set up a campsite at the one of the KOAs right along the Columbia River, about 30 minutes east of the city of Portland. And I'd go there on Tuesday morning, pre-rush hour, go to work, blah, blah, blah.
13: You just camp?
14: Tuesday at lunch, I'd go and set up my campsite.
13: Oh, that's nice.
14: In the KOA, except during that, I couldn't. The smoke danger was so high, I couldn't camp.
13: Just inhaling it, they said, is dangerous.
14: It's dangerous. I ended up having to get a hotel room those weeks.
13: That's crazy.
14: And it was persistent. It was a couple weeks of that.
13: We sought cleaner air at that time, and so my wife was, incorrectly as it turns out, looking at an air quality map, and she said, hey, we should go this way, and she pointed us east. And so we were like, okay, let's get in the car, and I guess we just assumed that our car was filtering out the air, which it probably was to some extent, but not great.
14: Not great.
13: So we're driving, and it's just bad, and it seems like it's getting worse. But she goes, no, this says there's supposed to be like a pocket over here of really good air. And I'm like, how is it possible that you're...
14: your pocket of air?
13: Pocket of air.
14: She was looking out for your well-being.
13: She was. And we had, at that time, we had three kids in the back with us. You know, we got four now. We had three at the time. And they're all anxious, and we're like, we're going to go find a park, kids. We're going to drive an hour east. And I never even questioned it because I love her so much.
14: Yeah.
13: And so she's like, no, it's a pocket of air. It's like in these mountains. And so if we drive into that pocket, it's probably shielded in some way.
14: Sure, yeah.
13: And I was like, all right, well, whatever. Science, I guess. And so I don't know it. And so I follow her map and we get there. And it is, I swear to you, the worst air I've ever seen.
14: And it settled into that little mountain dell.
13: She was reading the map wrong, and it was like the worst place in the state that she took us to.
14: Oh, no.
13: And so all we had time to do was get out and like quickly go to the bathroom, holding your breath, because you're not supposed to drink it.
14: You can taste it. You can taste the smoke in here.
13: Yeah. It's pretty gross. Anyway, thankfully, they're lowering the fire alert to get set from Get Out Now, which is a nice thing for people who are in the area. This is also interesting too, because Seattle, according to the Seattle weather blog, Seattle has had the coolest start to a summer in 6 years, with an average temperature of 64.6 degrees. Have you noticed that?
14: It feels a little cooler. It has felt a little wonderfully welcomed cool.
13: I like it.
14: Yeah, me too. It's paradise out there. 70 couple degrees.
13: What's your perfect weather?
14: Right now? I mean, we should be broadcasting from the sidewalk outside. It's that nice out?
13: Yeah, it's pretty
14: nice.
13: What's
14: it now, 73 outside right now?
13: It's 75 and sunny
14: right
13: now.
14: Okay, yeah, okay, sun's heated up. Oh, yeah, a little warm for my blood. No, this is paradise.
13: I'm a 73 guy as well.
14: Yeah.
13: You give me 72 or 73 with the breeze, with a little breeze.
14: A little bit of a breeze, yeah. Unless I want to get in the water, then I'm out. Okay, give me some 80. I want to jump in the lake.
13: 82 in the water.
14: Yeah, you betcha. It's going to be great.
13: Yeah. But yeah, it's coldest summer in 6 years, which is kind of interesting. 64.6 degrees on average.
14: But we're due for like a super El Nino summer, hot, dry summer.
13: We'll see. How can they even predict these things?
14: They use science.
13: Can I be honest?
14: No, I know.
13: I'll be honest with you. I don't know if I trust it.
14: I don't. I'm with you. As much as I trust a photo from Mitch McConnell's hospital room.
13: It's all fake.
14: I think I trust that more than I trust the weather these days. The forecasting,
13: I should say. It's all fake. Yeah. I just look at it and I go, this is AI trying to trick me.
14: They're selling us.
13: They're selling me
14: something.
13: They're
14: selling us on the panic.
13: That's what I'm waiting for. These meteorologists to start knocking on my door looking for a subscription fee. What are you trying to sell me? That's what I think every time I see them. All right, can we switch over to something else? This is completely different, but kind of a fun topic, I think. This would be a really good conversation for us. This is this young Seattle couple. Did you see this piece?
14: This is my life come to fruition. Yeah, these are my kids.
13: Okay.
14: These are not
13: actually your kids.
14: No, they're not. These could be my daughter and son-in-law.
13: Okay. I found it, we probably found this interesting for different reasons. But let's get into it here. So Seattle Times did this highlight of this young couple who moved to Seattle in early 2023. They moved to Beacon Hill from St. Louis, Missouri. Quite a bit less expensive in Missouri.
14: Well, it's funny. He was working for a great company that transferred him.
13: Yeah.
14: He was working for Boeing.
13: Boeing.
14: In St. Louis. And they transferred him to the home office here.
13: They said, we're going to move you to Seattle and we're going to give you a pay bump. So they worked with Seattle Times to they gave them a pretty in-depth look at their finances, which I thought were interesting. And this young couple who is making, between the two of them, they make $173,000 a year. And they're basically saying in the article that they're at a crossroads because they want to have kids someday and they want to have the life that they want to have, but you just can't possibly afford it in Seattle. And they're trying to, they're scratching their head and they're saying well, what do we do with a situation like this? Then they give a breakdown of their monthly budget and all that stuff. And I'm interested in this for different reasons, but I was interested in your take on this.
14: Well, they list in this article some factors where Seattle is 49% higher than the average cost of living in America.
13: Pretty pricey.
14: Whereas St. Louis that they left was 10% below the national average. So they had a big adjustment to make.
13: It's a bit swing.
14: As you mentioned, the husband in this story came for the same job, relocated with the...
13: Married? They have different last names.
14: I assume they're not married.
13: They're saving for a wedding.
14: They're a couple saving for a wedding. They bought a house together. They hope to have a family
13: together.
14: They rent.
13: Did you read
14: the story? I did. I'm focusing on these numbers. He got a pay bump.
13: Yeah.
14: She came here between jobs and found a similar employment and makes more here than she made in St. Louis.
13: Yeah. She makes $68,000 a year.
14: Even with his pay bump and her second income.
13: Yeah.
14: They can't make it in Seattle. They can, the rent, combined rent of their comparable place in St. Louis is about $1,600 a month.
13: Yeah.
14: It's $2,400 in Seattle.
13: Mm-hmm.
14: Cost of living here is, like I said, 40% higher than the national average. They can make ends meet. They're responsible, and they've built a lovely life and a community and they're members of their church and then all these things, but
13: they're living in sin.
14: I wonder if the church knows it.
13: They don't.
14: They want to start a family. They're dual income, no kids.
13: Yeah.
14: Classic dual income, no kids.
13: Yeah.
14: But they're a couple. They're going to get married. They're going to buy a home. They're going to start a family. Can they do it here is the whole question
13: this article. They break down the budget here. So I'm going to give you the details on this budget. I think most people listening, I'll be completely honest with you. I think most people listening to this hear the travails of this young couple who are late 20s. 29 years old. He's 29. She's 30.
14: So they're making it same with an older woman.
13: They're making,
14: sorry,
13: with a cougar. They're making $173,000 a year. And they're saying, we'd love to have children and live the life that we want to live, but we just don't know if we can afford to do it in Seattle. So we're, do we even have kids and yada, yada. And when I hear stuff like this, I think a lot of people roll their eyes. $173,000 is a lot of money, and they're at the beginning of their career. So their earning potential is actually not even going to be fully realized. If he sticks with Boeing, I got a lot of friends who are lifers at Boeing. They make fantastic money. And if he's good at his job, pretty safe. And so what I'm saying is he's at the bottom of his earning potential.
14: Mm-hmm.
13: So when you start looking down the road at what life is going to look like in 10 years when he'll be 39 mm-hmm. or in 20 years when he'll be 49, he's going to be making a lot more money. So that's one thing to factor.
14: Pending layoffs, but you never know. I mean, nothing's guaranteed.
13: It's possible.
14: But you're right.
13: Let me break down their budget for you. So
14: they're a very responsible couple.
13: Yes. Well, again, according to them. This is their monthly take-home pay is, let's see here, between the two, and there's going to be taxes and things.
14: It's a big circle in the
13: $14,300.
14: There you go.
13: Rent for their house is $2,500 a month. $120 for utilities, $500 for groceries, mostly from Costco. They say $300 for dining out, $120 for gas, $160 for entertainment, $1,500 saving up for their wedding in July of 2027. Congratulations. I hope you get there. $6,000 saving for a down payment for a house. That's monthly. $600 a month that they're saving for a new car, which they aim to buy in 2028. They sound very responsible. And they're also saving $2,450 for retirement. What's your suggestion to a young couple who's making this amount of money, who seems frustrated that they can't have what they want to have? What would your suggestion be?
14: Wake up and smell reality. You can afford kids. I mean, look at their budget. They're over
13: right?
14: over 60% of their budget. And I'm giving them, this is a compliment.
13: Yeah.
14: Over 60% of their budget is being dedicated to saving every month.
13: Yes.
14: For a house payment. For a down payment, I should say.
13: Yeah, and good for them. They should.
14: To buy a car.
13: Quickest way to grow wealth, buy a house. Right. Absolutely. Real estate.
14: They're saving for their wedding. They're saving for their retirement. They're saving for a house payment. They're saving for a car. Of $1,400, $14,000 a month they're bringing in, they're putting $10,000 a month towards savings?
13: Yeah.
14: This is the Fergaltons, these two. They're doing phenomenally well.
13: Yeah.
14: Pretty soon you won't be saving for a car. You won't be saving for a house down payment. You'll have that put together.
13: Yep.
14: At $6,000 a month, you could have it faster than most other people could imagine having it.
13: Yeah.
14: And then it's now you're 29.
13: And you're 29.
14: Kids, the families start later every day.
13: Here's what I would suggest for these two. Number one, get married. Get that done.
14: Sure. Take that anxiety off your shoulder.
13: Take the anxiety enough to worry off about. Your shoulder.
14: Right.
13: I'm glad they're saving money for the wedding. You know, don't go over the top. Don't. Here, a big suggestion. Don't spend more on a wedding than
14: your car.
13: Than your car.
14: Right? Because that's seriously, that's it. That's a number.
13: You're totally right. It's a nice day. I promise it'll still feel big and special, even if you don't spend half of what you would pay for your down payment of your house.
14: And trust me, I get it. They give her name. What is her name? I want to speak to her directly.
13: Her name is Jorge and Maddie.
14: Maddie, I understand. I just married off a daughter. It was a wonderful day. She loved it.
13: Beautiful.
14: She loved it. It was everything she wanted it to be and more. But, you know, she didn't save for it. Well, she did. She did. Oh, no, look at me.
13: Yeah.
14: I think she'd rather have the house today. Because, you know, I told you that we offered them. You know, what do you want to do? You want a down payment on a house? You want a wedding? They picked the wedding.
13: That's a tremendous, tremendous offer.
14: And
13: they picked the wedding.
14: Yeah.
13: Totally fair.
14: Yeah. It's a big day, and I get their saving for the wedding.
13: Yeah.
14: I get it. But I'd say, you know, just be patient.
13: Be patient.
14: Is it their age? Is it 29 and 30? Is it that biological clock ticking for her?
13: The article is written in such a way that they're in an impossible situation. That's how it's written. This young couple, they're just stuck in Seattle. They don't know what to do.
14: Well, they want to stay, but can they afford?
13: They want to start a family, but can they afford to stay in the city they love and have a family? My advice to them? Get out of Seattle. Honestly,
14: okay.
13: That would be my advice. I promise you, if you're waiting to have a kid because you love your city and you can't afford to live in your city, you're going to love.
14: Yeah,
13: the neighborhood can go and pound sand. Honestly, I'm being serious here.
14: And
13: the city can go and pound sand.
14: Tough love.
13: I promise you, you will love that kid a million times more than you will ever love your quote community that you live in.
14: Yeah, no, I can't argue with you on that, man.
13: And you will also feel so much better if you're living in the outskirts of maybe the city that you love. Great. Mm-hmm. If you could, maybe if you made $50,000 more and you're making $250,000 a year, you can afford it. But maybe not. Maybe the better thing would be to move somewhere where you can afford to live and you're not having to figure out can we just make rent every single month?
14: Yeah.
13: Go buy a house in Snohomish. Go buy a house somewhere in Pierce County.
14: Yeah, go to Graham.
13: Go to Graham. Yeah. You're going to be surprised at how quickly you put down roots and you fall in love with that community too, because now you're part of it.
14: There's a church community waiting for you there as well.
13: 100%.
14: Good school district waiting for you there.
13: Good school district.
14: For those kids you want.
13: And once you have those kids, the most important thing in your world is going to be making sure that you're planning for the longevity and the health and wellness of that kid for the rest of their life and taking as much stress off your plate as you can imagine.
14: Yeah.
13: Get out of Seattle.
14: Yeah.
13: buy the house.
14: I hope my youngest or my oldest was listening to this, because that's the kind of advice I just haven't been able to give her. Right there, that's it. Listen to your Uncle Jake.
13: Listen to Uncle Jake, even though I think we're the same age.
14: You kind of are.
13: Brother Uncle. Listen to your brother Uncle. The city does. Don't factor the city in. It's not a family member. It's nice to visit. You won't give two bleeps about it when you're looking at that happy little kid running around your backyard that you own.
14: Yeah.
13: Go find some place to plant some roots. It doesn't have to be downtown. You can still visit downtown.
14: Sure you can. Once they clean it up.
13: And this couple's doing well. $173,000 at 29.
14: They're good putting more than half of it in savings every month.
13: Yeah, they're doing well. They have no debt. Come on.
14: You borrow my kid for a while. See how it feels.
13: All right, we got a lot more coming up. Stick around. We'll be right back.
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7: At 2:30, good afternoon, I'm Tim Hole. The late Senator Lindsey Graham's sister, Darlene Graham, will finish out his term in the Senate. After Senator Graham died suddenly at his home in Washington, D.C. early Sunday morning, Graham accepting the appointment today at the Capitol in Columbia, South Carolina.
5: My brother was the most amazing person, outstanding leader, and just a genuinely good man.
7: Graham was up for re-election this November. A state Republican primary to name a new candidate has been set for August 11th. An immigration enforcement operation in Maine turned deadly earlier today. Federal authorities say a 26-year-old Colombian man was shot and killed after he drove his vehicle toward ICE agents in Biddleford. Witnesses dispute parts of that account. The FBI and Maine's Attorney General's office are investigating the shooting, sparking protests just hours later.
8: We all need a home. We all want food on the table. We all want to raise our kids in a safe environment. This is not happening anymore because of what's going on in our country.
7: The shooting comes just days after another fatal ICE-involved shooting in Texas, adding to growing scrutiny of the agency's use of force. A 40-year-old Seattle man who served more than 7 years for sexually assaulting a 15-year-old in Clark County is now headed to federal prison.
24: Raymond Lawrence Massey has been sentenced to more than 3 years for having a loaded ghost gun. Federal prosecutors say after he got out of prison, he moved to Seattle, and he did not register in King County as a sex offender. When authorities tracked him down, they found him with that loaded 9mm ghost gun, which had a red dot sight on the barrel and an extended capacity magazine. Frank Lindsay, Cairo News Radio.
7: Oil prices are up about 4% to start the week, around $74 a barrel. Gas buddy analyst Patrick DeHaan blames escalating Middle East conflicts and Ukrainian strikes on Russian oil refineries.
25: Because Russia tends to be an exporter of those products. But now, in very rare form, Russia has blocked the export of those products to keep the fuel that they're producing within their own borders. And that's having an impact globally.
7: He spoke with Seattle's Morning News. Seattle drivers are still catching a break. Gas is down 9 cents to about $5.20 a gallon. But DeHaan warns most other states are already seeing prices rise, and Washington will likely follow. A piece of Washington state history is headed to the highway. Drivers will be able to purchase a new Mount St. Helens specialty license plate starting August 19th. The design honors the iconic volcano while raising money for the Mount St. Helens Institute, which supports scientific research, education programs, and trail restoration. State officials say the new plate is part of a broader expansion of specialty license plate options approved by lawmakers last year. Time now to check Cairo News Radio traffic with Nate Connors.
27: Thanks, Tim. Up in Everett, eastbound 526 is bumper to bumper from the Boeing factory over to I-5. And North 5 is heavy from 526 up to about Broadway, and then you're going to thin out. In Alderwood, North 405, you're packed at Damson Road to I-5. Bellevue to Linwood, plan on 20-25 minutes with more crowding through Kirkland to get through. North 5 through Seattle, we're heavy at the Michigan Curve to the Columbia Towers, and just past the West Seattle Bridge, a stall is blocking that right lane. Now remember, we have two lanes blocked on the Ship Canal Bridge for Revive I-5. You might want to consider those express lanes this afternoon. Linwood to Seattle, 20 minutes. You're all clear till you hit the Ship Canal Bridge, where traffic is bumper to bumper down past the Convention Center. Sizable backups at the Hood Canal Bridge. Bridge, where we had a recent marine crossing. And through Lacey, North 5, you've got a 2 to 3 mile solid backup starting near Pacific Avenue, Olympia to Tacoma, taking your 40 minutes. Cairo News Radio, real-time traffic. I'm Nate Connors.
7: Your forecast, mostly clear overnight tonight after just a fantastic day in the Puget Sound. Overnight low 54, sunny and 81 tomorrow. A few clouds and 83 Wednesday. Thursday might see a chance of showers in the morning. Otherwise, partly sunny with a high.

0: 1 tomorrow, a few clouds and 83. Wednesday, Thursday, might see a chance of showers in the mornings. Otherwise, partly sunny with a high 77. 75 right now in Seattle. 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
2: All right, welcome back to the show. This is kind of a gross story, but we feel like we want to cover it because some of you might be dealing with this. We're there with you, folks. Not actually in the bathroom while this is happening, but
3: we may be.
2: From
3: a broadcast perspective.
2: We might be with you.
3: Maybe sitting there
2: with
3: you.
2: You're right. You might have the radio on, and you might be in the restroom right now dealing with this horrible nationwide. What is this even? A parasite that's sweeping the nation.
3: It's a parasitic outbreak now seen in 31 states, including Washington.
2: Cyclospora. Am I pronouncing that right?
3: Yep. And it causes cyclosporosis, which is the...
2: Which is what?
3: Horrible. Well, it's violent.
2: Violent what?
3: Diarrhea.
2: Come on.
3: Diarrhea. Diarrhea. Diarrhea. Don't have to sing it. It's easier if you sing it.
2: Sing it.
3: Diarrhea. Diarrhea. See what I'm saying?
2: What's that song again? What's that from? Was that a children's song?
3: Remember Parenthood? You're sliding in the first and you're feeling something burst. Diarrhea.
2: Yes.
3: Anyway.
2: Okay. That's where it came from.
3: What we want to let you know is that there's an outbreak.
2: It's a serious thing. And people
3: an outbreak.
2: Really
3: there have been seven cases in Oregon.
2: Has anybody died from this? Nobody's died from it.
3: Not yet. No. Not, yeah. Knock wood. But here's the issue. It's a parasite that's on ready-to-eat foods, which are fruits and vegetables that you buy that you don't have to prepare. Mm-hmm. And it's oftentimes this is caught at the commercial level when produce farming takes place. And then again at the retail level when they're sold in stores, vegetables, fruits that you buy and just eat without cooking.
2: Yeah.
3: But it's always a good idea to do this at home. So many people don't.
2: So you want to wash it?
3: You want to rinse it. You don't have to be, hot water. You have to cook it.
2: Yeah.
3: Just running water.
2: And
3: cool
2: then
3: running
2: it.
3: Water.
2: That's enough.
3: Because you're talking about waste that's on the fruit. That's what causes this.
2: Yeah.
3: You know, and it's, we're talking about, you know, farm life.
2: Yeah. I mean, it's you're ingesting.
3: Yeah. You're ingesting
2: the
3: stuff
2: that
3: you could have easily rinsed off.
2: Yeah. It's easy to do. Just rinse it off.
3: And I got
2: to
3: tell you, I'm not.
2: Have you suffered from this?
3: Haven't suffered from this. I've got
2: cyclosporosa.
3: I've got kind of an iron constitution.
2: Oh, you okay.
3: But I'm the guy in my house. I'm the, you know, canary in the coal mine, to quote Laura. I can eat it and be fine, but my family's not so tough.
2: So you're not the canary in the coal mine.
3: Well,
2: you're actually the opposite.
3: Yeah, I'm the opposite.
4: Is that I'm the first to fall.
3: If I get sick,
4: everybody else knows it's coming. Yeah.
3: Fair enough.
2: Whereas
3: I'm.
2: What's more analogous? It's not the canary. You're like
3: the garbage disposal.
2: Yeah.
3: Okay. Yeah. We don't have to throw it out. No one else is going to eat it, but we don't have to throw it out.
2: That would have been a horrible thing to use if the analogy was correct and you are like the canary in the coal mine.
3: Yeah.
2: They just go down there with a canary that's just like survives everything.
3: Bring them down.
2: And then the gas is killing
3: everybody.
2: Why do we
3: keep losing everybody?
4: Everyone's gasping and wheezing. And the canary's like,
2: what's going on? What's the problem?
3: Thank you for the clarity there.
2: So, yeah. You have an iron constitution. This would take me out quick.
3: Are you a gentle?
2: I just have I'm a little more susceptible to these types of things.
3: Okay.
2: Because I have a lot of food allergies.
3: You've got a very responsible missus. She probably rinses every, you've got kids at home.
2: Yeah, but she's watching a lot of, she sees a lot of the stuff about being like raw.
3: Okay.
2: She's recently started talking about grounding. Have you heard grounding? It's not like getting your kids in trouble. It's like walking around with no shoes on to the ground.
3: Oh,
2: I don't understand it. It's supposed to do something. I don't
3: inside
2: know.
3: Inside the house, outside the house,
2: no,
3: everywhere?
2: Outside the house.
3: Okay, yeah.
2: No, in the house, like everybody does that.
3: Yeah, yeah.
2: You're supposed to walk around with no shoes on out in nature.
3: In the lawn?
2: Yeah,
3: and
2: you can do it
3: then
2: there.
3: Bring that in the, yeah, sure, okay.
2: Can you look up what grounding is, Laura? Because we're just talking about, I literally, and my wife has told me about this many times. God bless her. I have no idea what she's
3: really
2: talking about.
3: You paid attention.
2: Yeah, I'm like, wait, what?
3: This wasn't supposed to be a get you in trouble segment. It really wasn't intended to do
2: so
3: that.
2: It's called grounding, and you walk around barefoot, and it's supposed to give you vitamins or something through your feet.
3: Oh, there's a health benefit, not just the psychological. I can see the psychological
2: benefit.
3: Or maybe
2: it's with lightning? I don't know.
4: It says physically connect, emotionally stabilize, or electrically neutralize.
2: Electric.
4: Yeah.
3: Oh, wow.
2: Yeah, that's what it was. She has said something about feet and electricity, and I thought,
3: okay.
2: I didn't think much because I didn't listen past that point.
4: It's also called earthing.
2: Earthing.
3: Okay.
2: So you walk around, and the idea is you send your kids out in nature.

0: Which is feet. Well, like Opie.
1: Yeah. I went to a very weird hippie longevity conference once in California where they were every single seat that we sat on in this conference room in Anaheim had a little pad on it that had an electrical current running in it.
0: For grounding.
1: For grounding, so that we would all be grounded as we sat in our little conference chairs and watched the presentation.
0: Did it make you feel more grounded?
1: No, not, I mean, I don't
0: know. You couldn't tell?
1: Couldn't tell.
2: Did they hear in your arm stand up? They scare the crap out of me.
0: Now, we're talking about...
2: We're talking about food.
0: Vicious diarrhea, so yeah, it's not the same thing.
2: No, we're talking about a parasitic epidemic
0: that's
2: sweeping across 31 states.
0: Okay.
2: There's a map.
0: Would grounding help you with this? Probably not.
2: I don't think so. Washing your fruits and vegetables is what you got to do.
1: Sometimes when I'm really sick, I like lay on the ground, you know, of the bathroom.
0: I do that. Yeah.
2: Well, yeah, because it's cooler.
1: It's cooler down there. And you're closer to what you need.
2: We've all been there.
0: But there's something in the ground that's supposed to make you feel a lot better.
2: Interesting.
0: I don't think it helps with cyclosporosa.
2: No.
0: Cyclospora.
2: Cyclospora is the, and cyclosporosis is the effect it has on your body. That's the condition you find yourself unable to leave the bathroom and join the cold.
0: I got norovirus once.
2: Oh, yeah.
0: Oof. That's a bad one.
2: I had horrific food poisoning one time.
0: Yeah.
2: For being an undercooked chicken wing.
0: Sure.
2: And I spent 4 days, I was supposed to be in Dublin. At a radio event that we were broadcasting live from Dublin.
3: But you were Dublin over.
2: I was. Thank you very much. Thank you for getting me there. I missed the entire trip.
0: Really? On the toilet?
2: Yeah. No, I wish.
0: Nice bathrooms in Ireland?
2: I wish. I would know. The one I was in was wonderful.
0: Yeah.
2: I was in the bathtub. It was that kind of bad.
0: You were in the bathtub?
2: Oh, yeah.
0: I wouldn't want to use it after you?
2: No, you wouldn't. I think they burned the whole hotel down after me.
0: It's horrible.
2: But foodborne illnesses can be very, very
0: dangerous.
2: You should
0: have tried grounding. You should have walked around with bare feet.
2: You should have tried cooking the chicken wings.
0: These symptoms sound a lot like listen to this. Let's see here. Loss of appetite. I'm going to say the word,
2: watery.
0: Nasty. It's a nasty word.
2: Yeah.
0: Watery diarrhea. I don't want to say it.
2: Fluid loss. Dehydration.
0: Loss of appetite. Weight loss. Dehydration.
2: Yeah.
0: Are you sure these people aren't just taking Ozempic?
2: I was going to tell you.
0: It's okay to joke because nobody's, you know. It's just diarrhea.
2: But
0: people
2: it's also
0: take it
2: avoidable.
0: So serious.
2: Well, it's a horrible...
0: Just wash your fruit and vegetables.
2: Yeah, but people don't.
0: And go walk outside in the grass in the bare feet once in
2: a while.
0: Get
2: some grounding in your life.
0: Yes. It will solve, it will cure what ails you.
2: Yeah.
0: Not this. Not cyclospora.
2: I tell you what, I had to get my food handler's license this month. We're doing that cook-off next weekend.
0: Oh, that's right.
2: Or this weekend. This weekend over at Aegis.
0: Tell people about that.
2: Well, we're doing a cook-off at the Aegis Living Center in Ballard, and I'm going to prepare my favorite family recipe for all of you to try, and I know how to do it right because I had to pass the state's hygienic food preparation course.
0: Guaranteed.
2: I know what temperature
0: safe.
2: To store food at. I know what temperature to cook food at. I know what temperature to serve food at. I know how to wash my hands.
0: Nice.
2: And
0: you know
2: use
0: what
2: gloves.
0: You know what? They're like... Why did you bring us up during a segment about this horrible thing?
2: Because you can trust me.
0: You can trust that it's not going to happen.
2: I'm licensed.
0: Yeah. How long did that take?
2: A couple hours.
0: Good for you.
2: A couple hours.
0: I remember doing that. One of my first jobs, I had to get food handler's permit. Yeah. Very safe.
2: I sleep better at night.
0: Yeah,
2: my family does too.
0: Yeah. Not getting up every night, going to the bathroom
2: right,
0: all the time.
2: Right.
0: Good for you guys. Try grounding.
2: Okay.
0: And wash your hands.
2: Wash your hands. And wash and rinse simple, your vegetables. Rinse your fruits and vegetables.
0: And rinse your fruits and veg.
2: Yeah.
0: Just simple ways to improve your life.
2: You bet, buddy.
0: All right, last call coming up next. We got your text messages. Last call to give them in right now, 888-973-5476. We'll get to those when we get back. 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
0: All right, welcome back to the show. Last call of your text. We got a lot of them. Let's just dive right in. Laura, why don't you start us off here?
1: on our little opening song, Mondays, Boy, I Hate Mondays. Mm-hmm. Crystal in Tacoma says, I tune in every Monday just for the intro. Best part of the day.
0: Crystal, you are the best.
1: Do I remind people the lore of that? Because I get questions about it a lot on the text.
0: It's an old SNL bit. It's Will Ferrell and Garth Brooks. Garth Brooks plays like a down and out guitar player who makes a Faustian deal with the devil that if he will just give him some inspiration for some good songs, then he will sell his soul. And it does not turn out the way you want. And also the devil discovers that it's very hard to write songs, which is how that song comes to be. And it's always made me laugh, and it's Monday, so there you go. Thank you, Crystal.
2: I look forward to it every Monday as well.
0: Me too. I really do. It like puts us in a good mood, and it just feels fun. So
2: I was
0: going
2: to make it my ringtone for my alarm on my phone.
0: Yeah.
2: But I wanted to wait till I get here.
0: It's
2: us. It's here.
0: And we're paying it off every Monday. We enjoy it.
2: On local dim sum restaurant limiting their hours. We had that in the news today. Glennon Duvall says, I'm not sure the words Seattle and leadership can be used together in the same sentence. I wish that was a joke, but it's not.
0: It is crazy that a dim sum restaurant has decided that it's more profitable to run 2 days a week than to stay open for the entire week because conditions in the CID are so bad.
2: Yeah.
0: That's a disgrace for Seattle. All right, on the new Seahawks owner, Donna and Lacey says, may have already been covered, but wouldn't there be a conflict of interest in being part of an owner in two different NFL teams unless... He has to sell ownership percentage with the 49ers, which he does have to.
2: Yeah, he's going to currently a 3% ownership share in the 49ers. Mm-hmm. His money is from venture
0: just
2: capital.
0: Just to get a taste.
2: Just to get his face in that
0: now
2: arena.
0: Now he's moving into the big leagues.
2: Yeah. And CJ Mbothel says, if the owner's kid's a putz and daddy puts him in charge, we could be in trouble, and I clean that up. CJ, from all accounts, both the father and the son are savvy businessmen with good heads on their shoulders.
0: I hope.
2: I've been through ownership where the kids take over. You know, that's what happened with the Irsay in Baltimore. Jimmy Irsay took over that club when his dad passed on.
0: Yeah.
2: And the Bidwell family did the same thing down in Arizona. And the Davis family did the same thing in now Vegas for the Raiders. You're right, CJ. It's a concern, but I don't think that's the case here.
0: It's probably not the case. CJ's concerns are probably not going to come to fruition. But yeah. I cannot help. Every single time I hear about, like, billionaire families, to think about one of my favorite TV shows of all time and the fighting and the infight, all that stuff that happens behind closed doors and these super wealthy elite families. Can we pull this music down a second so I can play this theme song? Succession. Did you watch that on HBO?
2: Succession?
0: Yes.
2: Yes. Yeah.
0: It's very good. Just like, and it's based on the Murdochs who own Fox News and all of the different news organizations that Rupert Murdoch owns. But it's these families are tremendously wealthy, and oftentimes, I mean, that's obviously like the TV version.
2: Sure, it's drama.
0: They're probably great.
2: Yeah,
0: but
2: Wood.
0: There you go. That's all we can say. But
2: seem like good folks to me, and they're richer than the beans.
0: Yes. On the attempted kidnapping of a baby at Pike Place, which is just a crazy story. The guy got $100,000 bail. That doesn't seem like enough. Brian in Marysville says, Jake, you're absolutely right. He wouldn't only have to deal with a dad, but most likely bystanders. Protecting my family and kids would be the only thing I'd be willing to go to jail for. Hear, Brian. Amen. Good for you.
1: On conspiracy theories after Lindsey Graham's sudden death, Tina in Seattle says there must be a whole cemetery full of people poisoned for being inconvenient to Russia.
0: It is a fascinating, scary thing to look into. If you want to dive down that rabbit hole, those conspiracy theories don't seem so crazy when you start doing a little research.
2: Steve in downtown Seattle says, actually, I'm on board with your conspiracy theory suspicions.
0: There you go. Yeah. Let's see here. On dangerous zebras.
2: Cool.
0: What a ridiculous show we have. Stripes the Zebra just sold for $96,000 at the Enum Class Sales Pavilion.
1: I looked it up. This is true.
2: A real zebra?
1: The zebra stripes from the movie. I don't know. What's the movie called? Googling. Hold on. Stripes the Zebra.
2: The Enum Class Sales? Did I miss a zebra for sale? I could have had one.
1: The movie is called Racing Stripes. Okay, it's a zebra that wants to be a racehorse.
2: Oh.
0: And he sold for $96,000.
1: Yeah.
0: And he's from Enum Class?
1: Well, he sold in Enum Claw.
0: That's great. Good for him. That's probably a good price for a zebra.
2: For a full-size zebra? Adolfo in the 360 says, German colonial officers tried to domesticate zebras. They failed miserably. They're far too wild.
0: They are wild. Nature knew it, too, and it put them in prison outfits. On the bison attack, Kirk in Mount Vernon says you can tell that it was mating season by the way he was rooting around on the ground, and I would say at that time, no distance is safe.
2: No shirt is too, is not flattering enough.
0: That's true for all male species. During mating season,
2: they don't care.
0: Keep a distance.
2: Yeah, amen.
0: Keep a distance.
1: Jenny in Mount Lake Terrace says, how do we know it's a male bison? It could be a female on her last straw.
2: Well, Jenny can say that, but we can't. Jamestown.
1: And I can read it, but you can't.
2: Yeah, but we can't. Jamestown and Eastlake says, I've been also told that you shouldn't touch them because they tend to carry pathogenic diseases that are not easily cured, and it's not like you will die, but you could pass it on to your pets.
0: That's horrible.
2: Of course, I could be wrong, and the real reason why I was told that was to simply stay away from bison. The list of good reasons to stay away from bison is never ending.
0: Yeah, just stay away from bison. They can be very dangerous. All right, 360, the final one I'll end on, says 360 says these suspenders triggered the bison. LOL, I'm dying. Thank you guys so much. Super great show today. Was there another one here that tickled your fancy, Spike, last 10 seconds?
2: Moose NATO. They like that one. Big Alan 360. Moose NATO. Somebody copyright that. It's genius.
0: Make a movie. All right. John Curley's coming up next. Thank you guys for hanging with us. We'll be back here tomorrow. It's going to be a ton of fun. We're off to a great start, guys. We can all pat ourselves on the back. Lots of fun. We'll see you back here tomorrow. Bye-bye.
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8: The military says it's carrying out more strikes against Iranian targets tonight. President Trump now vowing that the U.S. will take over the strait and charge a toll after Iran announced another blockade for ships. South Carolina's governor appointing Darlene Graham Nordone, the sister of the late Senator Lindsey Graham, to carry out the rest of his term. ABC's Christian Cordero has more.
9: She doesn't have a political background. I mean, the two were incredibly close siblings. He essentially helped raise her. The family has dealt with so many tragedies throughout the year and came from very humble roots, which he's talked about quite often. And so it's seen as a ceremonial kind of gesture of the fact that she would be able to play out the rest of his term.
8: His term ends in January. President Trump will deliver a primetime address Thursday. Sources familiar with the matter tell ABC News the president plans to detail information he has recently received from the Office of the Interim Director of National Intelligence related to the 2020 election. This is ABC News. A federal judge in Florida referring President Trump's attorneys for potential disciplinary action over the filing of the $10 billion lawsuit against the IRS that led to the now abandoned anti-weaponization fund.
10: U.S. District Judge Kathleen Williams' 56-page order is unsparing in its assessment of what she describes as bad faith actions of President Trump, his Justice Department, and his personal lawyers to use a lawsuit filed against his own government to legitimize a settlement that she says would have never survived judicial review. Williams also directly called out Acting Attorney General Todd Blanche at multiple points throughout her order and suggests he provided misleading testimony before Congress when probed over the Justice Department's now-dismissed anti-weaponization fund. The ruling comes 2 days ahead of Blanche's confirmation hearing for the Senate Judiciary Committee. Peter Harlambus, ABC News.
8: The Guggenheim Museum in New York, among the buildings that tested positive in the city's Legionnaire disease outbreak. 56 people have been diagnosed with a pneumonia-type illness. Michelle Franz in ABC News.
11: 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More on that story, but first, here's Nate at the traffic desk.
12: Thanks, Tim. Nothing's going to surprise you out there. Ever to Marysville, we're approaching 20 minutes. You're crowded from the Boeing Freeway up to 529. And eastbound on the Boeing Freeway is thinning out, but still heavy, approaching Evergreen Way. South 5 into Seattle jams up approaching the Ship Canal Bridge in the downtown. North 5, we're heavy from the West Seattle Bridge to the Columbia Towers. Southbound 405 is thick from Southeast 8th there in Bellevue to Coal Creek Parkway. And then from there, you'll thin out as you head into Renton. Bellevue to Renton, plan on a half hour. Down in Thurston County, we've cleared out North 5 through Lacey, but South 5 slows as you head into Olympia. Otherwise, that trip from Tacoma to Olympia is pretty much wide open. And southbound 167, we're packed from State Route 18 through Sumner. Cairo News Radio, real-time traffic. I'm Nate Connors.
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11: Good afternoon, I'm Tim Hull. No felony charges will be filed against a man arrested for allegedly trying to kidnap a baby last week at Pike Place Market, but he could face misdemeanor charges. The King County Prosecutor's Office says Seattle police found the evidence didn't support a felony charge and are now referring the case to the Seattle City Attorney's Office for review at the misdemeanor level. The suspect has been held on a $100,000 bond since his arrest last Thursday. Meantime, in Portland, police say a family vacation nearly turned into a kidnapping. Investigators say a 31-year-old man grabbed a 7-year-old girl at a busy waterfront park over the weekend. Police say the girl's parents and several bystanders pulled the child away before the suspect could leave. Officers arrested Daniel Vassy a short time later as he swam in the Willamette River. He faces multiple charges, including attempted kidnapping. Six defendants accused of organized retail theft were arraigned earlier today in King County. Casey McNerthney with the prosecutor's office tells Seattle's Morning News they were hitting stores including Nordstrom, Target, and Lululemon.
0: Just businesses that are getting hammered.
11: Prosecutors say the suspects hit stores over and over, pushing charges to the felony level. A Forbes study ranks Washington number one in the nation for retail crime. An Okanagan couple says they had just 5 minutes warning to get out of their home before it was destroyed by the B&O fire. Brandon Rudnick tells Cairo 7.
1: Once I came over the hill and seen the house up, I just prayed that my family was out.
11: They were. Their kids, parents, pets, and livestock are safe, but the home was destroyed. The fire, now 63% contained, and has burned more than 2,800 acres in several homes. Clark County will become the latest Western Washington county to restrict outdoor burning. A burn ban takes effect on Wednesday. Residential and land clearing fires will be banned through at least September 30th. Clark County joins King, Snohomish, Thurston, and other counties where seasonal burn restrictions are already in place because of dry conditions and increasing wildfire danger. Campfires are still allowed in approved fire pits. It's the beginning of a landmark trial that could define pharmacists' responsibility to police controlled substances. Washington State's lawsuit against Albertsons. Cairo News Radio's Jillian Raftery with the latest.
2: Mass overdoses in parking lots outside pharmacies. Up to 5,000 opioid pills a month to single patients. Only 7% of flagged prescriptions investigated. That's the picture painted by Washington State attorneys as they accuse Albertsons of fueling the opioid crisis by not stopping obvious diversion of pills to the black market. Albertsons attorneys deny wrongdoing. They say their safety measures have evolved over time, though. They also say the bar to deny a prescription is incredibly high, partially because of the state's own duty to dispense rules. Jillian Raftery for Cairo News Radio.
11: Your Monday forecast, mostly clear overnight tonight with a low of 54, more sunshine and a little bit warmer tomorrow. 81 for the high. We'll hit 83 with a few clouds on Wednesday, maybe a chance of showers Thursday morning, otherwise partly sunny in the afternoon. Seattle right now, sunny and 77. I'm Tim Hull, Cairo News Radio.
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4: The John Curley Show. Mondays always suck. I gotta tell you that our shows are. Friday's great. We're like a V2 rotate. That's the plane gets up to V2 rotate, meaning it has to take off. We're a little slow on Monday. Tuesday get better, right?
13: I see.
4: I'm gonna break that today. The show's gonna be better than Friday's show.
13: Nice. Starts with the headphones.
4: I couldn't find my other fingers. I mean, I got them right here. They don't plug in.
13: Yeah, look at that. Sir, where'd you get those? The airport?
4: Oh, shush up. You're right. I did. Diving in. Hello to Mrs. B in the House of Cats. Everybody around the old watering hole? Let's see. There he is.
13: Can't start.
4: Do you want to know where that came from? It started a long time ago, and then we asked listeners, when Tom and I used to do the show, please tell us who else you would like around the watering hole. And then they kept adding, and then Godzilla was in there, and there's a cat in there, and there's a bunch of other animals. You hear them in there.
13: Somehow I'd never asked that question.
4: Yeah, really, you don't need to. Hmm. How was your Sunday, everybody? Did you have a good Sunday? What'd you do yesterday? Think about it for a moment. Did you spend time with your kids and your friends? Did you have a couple laughs? Did you spend more time with human beings, or were you watching television? Were you online? If you answered that you did not spend as much time with your family and friends, then you are part of the problem. You are the reason we have a declining birth rate. So here are some solutions to the declining birth rate and to you people that didn't spend time with family or friends. So this group called the Institute for Family Studies are deeply concerned about the birth rate declining in the United States, and they have a few suggestions. Now, some of them are sort of reasonable things that we hear a lot of. Like, for instance, the government should give a $15,000 little boost to everybody. Then that money goes into the stock market, and then you can have that for the kids when they get older. It could be for college or whatever else, right? So that's $15,000 investment. They also suggest that when it comes to housing, that change the zoning laws, produce more housing, thus driving down the price of homes, and it would be one of the big affordable things that people would then go, well, we got a house, or we got an apartment that doesn't cost us an arm or a leg, keeps us at about 30% of our income goes towards housing. That would be good. Right now, it's way too high for people, so often when you ask people if they would like to have a kid, they'll tell you, oh, we just simply can't afford it. We can't even find an apartment. It's way out of reach for everybody, so that's a problem. So what are they called again? The Institute for Family Studies. Both of those seem reasonable.
14: Yes.
4: Yeah, I've heard that kind of stuff before. All right, now here's where it gets kind of bizarre, and this is what makes it fun. And they said that, you know, a lot of these are just sort of wild, out-of-the-box ideas, but ones that should be considered.
14: Just spitballing here.
4: Yeah. Are you ready? Bring back the blue laws. Now, if you're not familiar with what a blue law is, I actually, as a kid, experienced these in Ocean City, New Jersey. On Sundays, you could buy kite string, but you couldn't buy a kite. No toys were allowed to be sold on Sundays unless the toy was religious-based. So that's why you would see kids playing with, or they would sell, like, Noah's Ark. So you could buy all the little pieces and buy Noah and Mrs. Noah. Is that the last name is Noah? Goldberg. I think it was Noah Goldberg. The Goldbergs, you could buy Mr. and Mrs. Goldberg, and you could have all the different animals going on to the Ark because the kids could play with Noah's Ark on a Sunday, but no other toys. So that, and as a kid, I remember, I think they sold candy bars, but in Ocean City, New Jersey, they still have some blue laws. There's no alcohol on that part of Ocean City, that part of New Jersey, South Jersey. There's no alcohol anywhere. You can buy it outside at Circle Liquor and then drive it in. But if you go into any restaurant anywhere, no way, no how, no alcohol whatsoever. I can't remember if you can bring a bottle of wine into a restaurant. It doesn't matter. They finally got rid of some of the blue laws, like stores being open. They let the stores be open. Now you can buy toys that don't include two hippopotamus or hippopotami. And you don't have to just play with Mr. and Mrs. Noah Goldstein. So this is one of their ideas. So they want to have stores close on Sunday. So you would be home. You wouldn't be able to shop. Now, if you did want to shop online, you would pay more for anything you buy online on a Sunday. There'd be a higher tax on that. So they're trying to drive you away from Sunday shopping online to just, you know, do all your shopping on other days when you really should be having Sunday as a day where you're either, you know, hanging out with your family or trying to make a family. That's their idea. Then they say, if you go to a restaurant, you should pay less in tax at a restaurant because it's outdoor. I mean, it's outside the home. You're with other people, and it's better for you to be around other people socializing. So you pay less if you go to a restaurant. You would pay a higher tax if you had the stuff delivered to your house. So, again, they're incentivizing you. We use taxes all the time for people to stop particular behavior that we don't like, you know, oh, we pay more for alcohol, cigarettes, stuff like sin tax, right? Alcohol. Then they say, if you go to a bar, pay less in taxes at the bar for the beer, the alcohol, and the wine because you're socializing, you're out in public. But if you go to a store and you pick up, a fifth of Tito's and take it home, you pay more for it, a lot more for it if you go to a liquor store or if you go and buy a six-pack somewhere and you go home and drink it in your little hovel.
14: What if you could prove that you were cohabitating and it might, you know, be an at-home date night?
4: Then you know what? Go to a restaurant and tie one on and go home and see if you can get it going.
14: All right.
4: Joe, sorry about that. I didn't mean to yell at you.
14: It's fine.
4: Reduce screen time for kids. So on Sundays, the kids wouldn't be able to access their phones. Now, whether that would be done by the parents or done by the state, it would just simply be no screen time for the kids on the weekends. And then maybe even reduce the amount of screen time they have the rest of the week, whether that would be done in the home or the government would force the digital providers to reduce the amount of content that kids can get. So now we've got kids not on the phone. We have parents not at home ordering stuff to come into the house. we have people out in public, out there doing stuff. Now, this is not that unusual. In Sweden, in 2017, the proposal was that all employees would have an hour off after right around lunchtime to go home and get it on. It was the sex break, a 1 hour paid sex break for everybody. It didn't pass. The proposal was kicked around for a while, but then they said, we're not going to do that. Japan tried the same thing in 2008. They had, they would let you off early. They said, if we let people leave around 4 o'clock, tell all employees get off at 4 o'clock, rather than working late into the office, they'd be able to go home and then maybe have a little bit of energy for, procreation. Mm. That didn't work either. In Russia in 2024, same sort of thing. They said, we want to have a coffee break so everyone goes home, you know, and just, you know, has try to have a baby. So everybody leave for the coffee break and then come back to work with walk of shame or something. So that also, that's still sort of being kicked around, but they haven't made it official yet. So you could say you're going home for a coffee break, but they don't ask for any evidence of anything. So other countries are trying to do this because the birth rate is declining throughout the world, and it is a big problem for first world countries. Third world countries seem to have no trouble producing more than enough kids. So what can you do for the United States and Canada, Denmark, Sweden, you name it, Europe? Everybody is in a dire strait because we just simply don't have enough kids to replace us. So we have to get back up to 2. We need 2.0 for it to work out for everybody. So I'll tell you, as a father, I highly recommend being a parent. And a lot of people, there's been different studies that have said that, well, people will wait until things are better. There's a study I saw the other day that said that the generation coming up is too risk adverse and they don't want to try it. Studies actually show now that people are having babies between the ages of 28 and 34. And they think the optimal time is about 30. When it comes to regrets, there have been studies that show that 7% of people regret. But the study was asking more than 100,000 parents if, and they hit the age of 40. They said, if you could, would you have not had kids? 7% said, right now, at the age of 40, 7% said, we regret having children. Right? So that means 93% of the rest of us are all in there as parents. I'm like, yeah, you know, it's hard. Yes, it's difficult, but no regrets. No regrets at all. But because women are putting off having children until later, at the age of 32, they say, well, we want to have 2 kids. Well, they might have 1, and then they might have trouble having another one. So they end up with 1 child. But again, a strong advocate for being a parent. Here's what happened for us. It was in the Seattle Times, which was sort of weird. And the article read, no sooner did the evening magazine host John Curley sign his divorce papers than he walked across the hallway and the ink wasn't dry on the divorce papers and he then signed up to be married again. That was in the Seattle Times. Thank you, whoever at the King County, whoever, I guess it was in Kent or something.
14: Which series of events was this?
4: Well, that would be marriage number 2.
14: So marriage number 1 ending, 2 starting?
4: Yeah, so 1 ended, and I did. I signed the divorce papers there at a Kent court. It was not the whatever that is, a Kent County something, or whatever. I don't know what it was. I did. I signed the thing, divorce, and walked across the hallway with Lace and signed up for the marriage part. Yeah. We didn't do a whole lot of planning, then came Charlie. Charlie, we always say to Charlie, she goes, so when did you guys get married? We're like, don't do the math. It all worked out. So then I think 10 and a half months later, even though they said it couldn't be done, Rye comes along. So yeah. True Irish twins, that's anything within a year. In fact, I remember going to Swedish hospital and one of the nurses said, weren't you just here like a couple of months ago? What can I say? More fertile than the Ohio Valley basin. Yeah. So here's the great thing about being a parent. If you do it right, and it is the hardest job in the world, but if you do it wrong, it's, you know, not that hard, and you will probably have tons of regrets. It is extremely difficult to be a parent. You get a chance to relive your childhood again. You try to break all the bad things that you didn't like about how you were raised, and you try to infuse new things, new ways into having your child grow up in a life that you wanted to have. But you still carry with you a lot of reminders of what worked for you when you were a kid, and you get a chance to try those again with the next generation. Here's the best part. The best part is you end up raising two people, if you do it right, who become great people who you really, really enjoy being around. There is just something about you seeing yourself passed on to the next generation, but then they're not exactly duplicates of you. They take the best and worst of you, and then you end up with really unique human beings that are in your life. Plus, the other part of it is, if you get your kid to learn some sports, there's nothing better than being a dad on the in the stands, sitting on the wooden benches, watching your kid play some sort of sport. It is better than anything you ever did on any field of competition. I was a pretty good athlete, but there was nothing compared to watching my kid pitch or my daughter play soccer. The joy of watching your kid succeed, you can't even measure it. And if you're a parent, you know exactly what I'm talking about. Now, there were many times at a baseball game where I was pitching where the ref or ump came over and told me to either be quiet or watch from the car. Where I would strike some kid out and I would yell, "Grab some wood!" Or even Ryan on the mound would look over at me like, "Go on, Dad, give me a break here. I got three pitches. One of them is over the fence, the other is in the dirt, the other one is in the glove." But it didn't matter. It's the greatest joy in the world to be a dad. So you don't need necessarily a coffee break or something else, but you will never have the perfect time to have a child, because right after Charlie was born, a couple years later, I got fired, and then I lost my job, and then I was like really desperate to find some way to be able to pay for these two kids that we brought into the world. But it all works out in the end. The amazing thing is that it is a journey that you will, even at the age of 40, when someone asks you, was it worth it? If you're honest and you're not just having a bad day, you'll say, this is the best thing I've ever done in my entire life, because they give you great joy, great pain. And if you need a coffee break to go home and try it, that might be a good move too. Let's not go back to blue laws just to try to stop people from doing certain things so that we spend more time with each other. There we go. There's my father story.
14: Nothing makes you prouder than watching your son score 7 goals against the special needs team.
4: That was a mistake. And by the way, as Ry told me the other day, "Dad, you forgot to mention that we did leave at halftime."
14: Oh, how that was generous.
4: If you missed it, Lace and I signed him up for a soccer team, but we didn't bother reading. Oh, that team's full. That's full. That team's full. This team's looking for players. Okay, let's just sign them up. We paid the $60. We get out there, and Rye is running around, and all the other kids seem to be not as interested in the sport,
14: yeah,
4: or anything else regarding reality. And then we realized, as we sort of looked out onto the field and saw the parents, we had signed our kid up for a special needs team, and most of the kids were somewhere on the spectrum. Didn't really want to play soccer.
14: The goalie in a wheelchair should have given it away.
4: Rye said when they're... As Rye scored his 4th goal in the first 2 minutes, he looked over at us like, "Really? Is this it?" As Rye said, "I was the only kid that had a uniform on." And then we're like, okay. And then I said to Lace at halftime, "Okay, get some of those orange slices and let's get the hell out of here." And his parents would start to look at us.
14: "Made a mistake.
4: Wrong team, everybody. Don't judge us. Don't judge us. Don't judge us. Get to the car. Alrighty, who's in there? Yeah, Nate's in there. Thank you, Nathan. Nate checking traffic. Nathan.
15: Thanks, John. South 5 heading into Seattle. We're heavy at 50th down to I-90 Linwood to Seattle. Just under a 25-minute commute. In comparison, Linwood to Bellevue on 405, you're wide open. Once you get into Bellevue, though, South 405, we've got that usual mid-afternoon backup between 520 and the Renton Landing. We're up to 35 minutes between Bellevue and Renton. North 405 slows from South Center through the S-curve. South Center to Bellevue at 20 minutes. Seattle to Federal Way, we're
12: approaching a 35-minute drive. It's slow from MLK Junior Way all the way to 516. If you're heading over to Tiger Mountain westbound on State Route 18, you've got a 2 to 3 mile solid backup heading up to the summit, starting near the Raging River. Renton to Puyallup on the Valley Freeway is a 40-minute commute. It is packed south of State Route 18. And on the water, the Point Defiance Ferry Terminal has a 1 hour wait for drivers. Cairo News Radio, real-time traffic. I'm Nate Connors.
4: Thank you, Nate Connors. 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
11: At 3:30, good afternoon, I'm Tim Hole. South Carolina's governor has named Senator Lindsey Graham's sister, Darlene, to serve what remains of his term after the senator died suddenly at his home in Washington, D.C. over the weekend. Graham had just won the state's Republican primary to run for re-election in November.
28: We will see a primary election, a special election, of course, in the state of South Carolina, and that person will decide who replaces Senator Graham as far as the Republican ticket goes for his previous re-election campaign, and that term will start in January.
11: CBC's Christian Cordero reporting from Washington. It's day one of the Albertsons pharmacy trial. Washington State's Attorney General is accusing the massive chain of not investigating obvious opioid pill diversion to the black market. Albertsons rejects those claims and says the state's own rules make it extremely difficult to deny prescriptions. Revive I-5 is back, and commuters this morning from the north were feeling the pain.
29: All at once seems a lot like, yeah, stuff was put off till it had to be done and there was no choice. That happens.
11: He talked with Cairo 7 TV. The major construction project on I-5 near the Ship Canal Bridge is back in action following a month-long pause during World Cup. Just two northbound lanes are open on the main line. The express lanes will remain open northbound for the duration, which means delays southbound, especially during the morning drive. Seattle's transit future is on the clock. A council committee took public testimony earlier today on a proposed increase in the sales and use tax to fund bus service from 0.15% to 0.3%. Most of those who spoke want the full measure on the November 3rd ballot, but this man says it's a better idea to tax drivers to help pay for transit.
30: A tax on car usage itself would be a more equitable way to fund our transit system. Wealthy households own multiple cars. Drivers from the suburbs can be taxed when parking on our streets and in commercial lots.
11: The committee takes up amendments on Thursday with a full council vote possible next Tuesday. If passed, the tax would cost the average homeowner $58 per year. Microsoft says its carbon emissions increased 25% in 2025 as the company expanded AI data centers. The company says most of the increase came from building new data center infrastructure and from changes in how it accounts for renewable energy purchases. The company says it still plans to become carbon negative by the year 2030. The report comes as other tech companies also report rising emissions tied to AI growth. Google reporting an 18% increase. Amazon reporting 16%. And now from the real-time traffic desk, here's Nate.
0: Thanks, Tim. Seattle to Everett and Bellevue to Everett. You're both pushing 50-minute commutes. Everett to Marysville, we're up to 20 minutes. We've got building volumes now between 526 and 528. And now northbound 529, you're bumper to bumper approaching the Union Slough into Marysville. Heading into Seattle, South 5, we're heading out Lake City Way to I-90. Linwood to Seattle, 25 minutes. North 5 is heavy between the West Seattle Bridge and the Columbia Tower. Both of our lake bridges are doing good. South 405 in Bellevue is backed up from 520 to the Renton Land. It gets pretty heavy from mid-Bellevue down past Cold Creek Parkway, 35 minutes from Bellevue into Renton. Seattle to Federal Way, also a 35-minute drive. Your backup starts at MLK Junior Way. And Tacoma to Olympia, doing pretty good in just 40 minutes. Cairo News Radio, real-time traffic. I'm Nate Connors.
11: Your forecast, mostly clear overnight after a spectacular Monday. Tonight's low 54, more sunshine tomorrow at 81. 83 with a few clouds on Wednesday. Then Thursday is our first chance of showers for the week. In the morning, though, with partly sunny skies returning by the afternoon and a high of 77. Seattle right now, sunny and 77. I'm Tim Hull, Cairo News Radio.
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1: Home comfort line.

0: Yeah. By the way, why is that pumpkin still not rotten? Isn't that amazing, that pumpkin over there?
1: I don't know if that is amazing or just an uncarved pumpkin just will last kind of indefinitely.
0: Oh, look at that, Joe. Write that down.
1: You're the pumpkin expert.
0: Well, I am now because Kevin, by the way, thank you very much for your update. I've been sending him video of the pumpkin that he sent me. Those of you who don't know, he spent $400 on a pumpkin seed that was the grandson of the pumpkin that grew to 2,970 some pounds.
1: Yes, the world champion.
0: Yes, and then he bestowed the pumpkin upon me, and then I had planted it, and then every day I'm out there like, come on, live up to your expectations. So yeah. Kevin's looking, and he's like, most of those are male. You need some female, you know, pumpkins starting to grow. They're all male on there. I don't know how you tell the difference between the two. So he's like telling me, you know, just don't water too much. Just some of the pollen sitting on there. Just don't overwater. God, it gets complicated. It's like he gave me his child. You know, out there watering his kid. What?
1: You gave one to somebody else.
0: Yeah, but the big one, the true grandson. Or granddaughter, whatever it is.
1: Grandson, apparently.
0: Woke up at 4 o'clock. I'm out there. Oh, my God. No bugs. All right.
1: It's okay. No matter what, it's going to be great.
0: Why recruiters can't find workers and new grads can't find jobs. It's not all AI. They're looking at, I assume part of the problem is where people are applying and what they're applying with. Because so many people now have college degrees, they're worthless. It's the old adage that if you went to a football game and the guys in the front row stood up to get a better view, or the guys in the one row stands up to get a better view, then you in the back, you have to stand up as well to see. So eventually everybody is standing up, and then there's no advantage to standing up. Same thing with college degrees. Everybody gets them. There's grade inflation where the number of people who are getting A's was in the single digits, and now everybody gets A's. The colleges basically just want to keep you, stay there, continue to have indiscriminate sex, get drunk on Wednesdays, get drunk all the way through. Just, you know, it's a big playground, and you can take really crappy, stupid classes, and then the employer goes to hire you, and, oh, you've got a degree. Well, everybody else has a degree, and then they look at your grades, and your grades are way up there, too. It's worthless. So part of the problem being, it's hard to find what's wrong.
1: It's true.
0: It's just, yeah. It's true, right?
1: That's part of the problem.
0: Yeah, that's it.
1: I think it's also and it's similar to your kind of down in front metaphor.
0: Yeah.
1: But what we're telling people to study over the past 10 to 15 years is all of a sudden becoming just a very less lucrative career, not even less lucrative, just a non-existent field.
0: Coders.
1: You know, coders and computer science.
0: Developers. right. Steve Ballmer around. Developers. Yeah.
1: So there's a little bit of that going on.
0: Yeah. Now you got to quickly change and get into something else. The book that was written, I think, 15 years ago or something, They Can't Outsource My Hammer. That is certainly true. They say eventually within, I don't know, 20 years, 30, whatever, they'll have robots building everything. But if you just want to be able to have some job that will pay well, it was in 2009 when Barack Obama gave his, one of his big speeches. He said, college for everybody. Everybody's going to go to college. We want everybody to go to college. The United States will lead the world in college graduates. By 2014, he changed the tune a little bit and then spent some of our money on various programs to get kids into this skill trades, which is great, but there's still not enough of them. It takes, on average, they say, to build homes, you need right now, you need about 26 to 32 workers to build a home. Four framers, four roofers, you need like two painters, you know, it goes through the whole thing. A couple of sparky guys running electrical. But you need about 26 to 32 to build homes. And those people would get jobs. I looked up to see how it's going with plumbing, because being Irish, a lot of Irish people are also plumbers, because they don't mind touching other people's body hair that's in a pipe. Did you know that about the Irish? Yeah. In 2020, there were 463,860 plumbers. And then this is in the apprentice program. It went up to 55,000 in 2025. It's an increase of 21%, but still way down. Master plumbers, the average age is 54 years. So they said those guys are going to eventually, their knees give up, and then they get out, they stop. So there's still a dearth of people that are going to be plumbing, people

0: to do framing, people that'll just continue to build the houses. But if you get in there early enough, you make a pretty good career. You make a nice living, and you can make, you know, $150,000 to $200,000+ a year doing the trades. Skill work that was kind of pooped on for a long time. Now I think people are coming around to the idea of like, hey, this isn't a bad way to make a living.
1: No, in fact, you can make a great living and probably, you know, go any number of different routes. If you start your own company, you could probably make $200,000-$300,000 a year. You go work for any union that has, really, really good benefits. Even, do they still have pensions? Is that still a thing?
0: Mm-hmm.
1: The trades?
0: Yeah. I mean, in the unions?
1: Yeah.
0: Yeah, I assume they've got. Yeah. It's not the government pension.
1: No.
0: I don't have to check and see under the Master Builders Association.
1: Interesting.
0: I mean, I'm as mechanically inclined as a goat.
1: You and me both.
0: I'm so bad with all that stuff. But I think if my father had taught me some of those skills, I could at least have a few. And the most humiliating stuff is like, I'll come home and there'll be some guy there. I'm going to go, hey, he goes, hey, Mr. Curley, how you doing? I go, great. What's going on? Your wife called me. She needs me to put this rack up. I'm like, the thing that was in the garage with the Phillips heads. Yeah. It fell off the wall a couple times. I was like, I did that. That was my work. I put that up there, and yeah. I'm paying this guy $300 to do some stupid job I should have been able to do.
1: Yeah, it's pretty sad. I'm in the same boat. And my dad was an engineer, mechanical engineer, just handy in every facet, every trade, plumbing, electricity, carpentry, anything. I got none of that.
0: I know. I don't know how to work any of the tools, and I just hate the fact that it's fumbling around the whole time. And then
1: that's why you love your tractor so much.
0: Turned them on to Rye, and then Rye and I were working on some job together. They were like, make something up about like Epson. The wrong tool for the wrong job. Just whatever the tool is. I'm like, that's good enough. Use that. Just bang that onto the thing and try to drive it in there some other way.
1: We'll hire a professional in a few
0: days. And then some guy comes by and he's like, like the time my buddy and I built a deck. Oh my God.
1: That's a bold project.
0: I should tell you. I'll tell you that story at some point, maybe a little later on. But here comes Nate checking traffic. Nate,
2: thanks, John. Subaru of Puyallup has our update. South 5 into Seattle. We're heavy from Lake City Way to I-90. Got a new collision partially blocking the on-ramp from Boylston Avenue. Highway 99, we're looking good this afternoon through downtown Seattle, if you want to consider that as an alternate route. South 405 is struggling from 520 all the way to Northeast 44th at the VMAC. Bellevue to Renton, a half hour. North 405 slows through South Center from South Center through the S-curves. South Center to Bellevue has gone up a bit to 25 minutes. Renton to Puyallup on the Valley Freeway, we're pushing 45 minutes. Now you're crowded from Renton into Kent and then bumper-to-bumper volumes between Algona and Sumner. Both directions of I-5 are crowded between the Fife Curve and State Route 18, and both directions of I-5 have scattered slowing through the length of South Tacoma. 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
0: told that other story on the, was it one out of five people?
1: One out of five people who claim this are lying.
0: Eddie Sissons syndrome.
1: That's right.
0: I tried to find somebody that lied about it and got caught, but I can't find anybody. But one out of five of us guys are doing this. Are they still doing the lying?
1: If you make this claim,
0: yeah,
1: odds are 20% that you're lying.
0: All right. That's in a second. But first, I talked about how mechanically uninclined I am. I got a friend of mine who is pretty good about building stuff. So one day when we had this house in Queen Anne, he came by and said he would help build a deck in the backyard. So we start out with, I think it was half a rack
1: of lamb?
0: Beer.
1: Oh.
0: And then after about, 10 beers in, after he has taken all the safety stuff off of the, he's got this electric saw thing he's using, it's a framing saw, okay. Right? But there's got safety stuff on it. He's taking all that off because it slows him down. He's now holding up a piece of like a 2x4 and just with his right hand and then cutting it with the framing saw just off the thing, and then throwing it to me to put it into the place where he wants it. We then get to a weird angle and we can't figure out how to make it all work. So we just get a bag of concrete and pour it into this hole and then pour water on top of it. So you can imagine how bad it was getting. And by the way, every beer we'd finish, we'd throw the bottle into the pile of wood that was now going to be covered with the deck. So we figured all of our evidence would be gone forever, right? It'd be like 50 years later, they would tear it up. Well, as it turns out, I run into these guys, some other construction workers that are over at a some apartment building. And the one guy goes, "Hey, are you John Curley?" I said, "Yeah." "Did you have a house over on..." And at this point, I'm like, "Oh, my God." He goes, "Do you have a house on Warren Avenue?" I said, "Yeah." "Yeah, we went over there. We put a new deck on." I said, "A new deck? I put that deck on before I sold it." He goes, "That was you? Hold on. Hey, guys, come here. Come here, come here, come here, come here. This is the guy that built that deck." I was like, "It wasn't me. I swear. I was just helping out." They're like, "It was unbelievable. We pulled the tops off," and every guy would have a different story. There was like, "You guys poured like a bag of concrete like down into this hole. I mean, the angles were so weird. And then you had like 50 nails into this one board. We tore it all up, and everything we pulled out, we were like, 'Check this out. Look at this cut. Look at this. And we found like a case of beer underneath the deck. I was like, wasn't that bad once you put the wood on top. The guy's like, "Oh my God, we had such a great time. We couldn't wait to tear the boards up so we could see the kind of crappy job you did." I was like, "Thanks a lot. Bye bye."
1: How could they possibly have known?
0: I mean, it just happened to work out. They were over at some apartment building. They were working on some deckers doing some construction there.
1: And so the previous, whoever you sold it to had said, "Oh yeah, this is..."
0: Whoever we sold it to, they didn't like the deck. We built the deck so that also in the middle of it, this is why it was harder. We put a sandbox for the kids. So we had like certain area cut out. And I guess the new buyer's like, "I don't need a sandbox for the kids." So tear up that deck, put a new deck in, and then there you go. So,
2: you never had it inspected along the way?
0: Inspected? We didn't have a building permit to put a deck on, Nate.
2: Well, there you go.
0: We don't want them looking at it.
1: Sandbox. Highly illegal. What is that going to last you, like a year?
0: No, it's fine. What do you mean? It's like we built it into the deck.
1: Yeah, but the kids will outgrow that.
0: That's what I say to you. Here comes Nate checking traffic.
2: All right, South 5 heading into Seattle. We are jam-packed from 85th down to I-90. We're up to a half-hour commute from Linwood. We did clear our collision off the Boylston Avenue on-ramp. North 5, just past Mercer, we've got a stall blocking that left center lane. The backup isn't that bad. It's slow from I-90 to the scene, but not real heavy. Our Lake Bridges, you're wide open. Seattle to Everett, Bellevue to Everett are both 50-minute commutes. South 405 in Bellevue is still real hefty from 520. All the way down to the VMAC. It's 35 minutes from Bellevue to Renton. Seattle to Federal Way, a half-hour commute. You're slow from MLK Junior Way all the way to 516. And really, outside of that, we're looking pretty good out there. No surprises. Cairo News Radio, real-time traffic. I'm Nate Connors.
0: All right, all you folks that have got a bad elbow, ankle, wrist, knee, shoulder, whatever kind of joint that's supposed to be working is not working. 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I got the solution for you. And I found out personally that this is the guy to go to, Dr. Mark Wagner, MD. 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
7: ABC News, I'm Michelle Franzen. In Mississippi, the investigation continues into the death of Nolan Wells during a holiday boat trip to Horn Island. His friend, Trayston Shepard, now speaking out. ABC's Aaron Katursky is in Ocean Springs.
8: Shepard says he took a boat back from Horn Island in the late afternoon, but Wells stayed behind with a girl he had met.
10: They met that day, and it was kind of one of those things. It did come off that day that he really did like her, but that was the only time they'd ever hung out, was at Horn Island on July 4th.
8: Investigators believe Wells drowned and say there were no immediate signs of foul play.
7: The U.S. says it's carrying out a third day of strikes against Iranian targets. It follows an escalation in the region. Iran and the U.S. now reinstating blockades in the Strait of Hormuz. The sister of the late Senator Lindsey Graham, now appointed to serve out the remainder of his term. Senate colleagues today honoring Graham with speeches, his desk now draped in black with a vase of white flowers on top. This is ABC News.
11: Update on the flooding in Missouri. The National Guard now saying it rescued more than 300 people on Friday. We know it gets hot in July, but 100 in International Falls, Minnesota, up there on the U.S.-Canadian border? That's tomorrow's forecast. It would be the first 100-degree day there in 103 years. Extreme heat warnings stretch all the way west to Utah. People who vape are joining the elderly and being most at risk for Legionnaire's disease, says New York City Health Commissioner Dr. Alistair Martin.
12: And when you catch a case early of Legionnaire's disease, you can actually treat this fairly straightforwardly. And we're seeing that folks, when caught early, are making it through.
11: 46 people who caught Legionnaire's disease on the Upper East Side of Manhattan are, many of them out of the hospital, no one has died. 180 cooling towers in New York City are being tested for the Legionella bacteria to see if that is what's making people sick across that part of Manhattan. I'm Wayne Cabot, ABC News.
13: At 4:02, no felony charges for the man accused of trying to snatch a baby at Pike Place Market. Details coming up, but first, real-time traffic with Nate.
2: 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Everett to Marysville. Plan on a 20-minute trip this afternoon. We've got a typical backup between 526 and 528. And northbound 529, we're bumper to bumper now from the Snohomish River Bridge into Marysville. Seattle to Everett, a 50-minute commute. You're slow from Northgate into Mill Creek. Bellevue to Everett, pushing 55 minutes. We're slow from Bellevue through Totem Lake, and then you clear out pretty quickly there. South 5 into Seattle, jam-packed from 85th to I-90. 35 minutes now from Linwood in the downtown. North 5, just past Mercer, we're dealing with a stalled vehicle blocking your left center lane. You're backed up through downtown. South 405 is heavy from 520 all the way to the Renton Landing. 35 minutes now from Bellevue to Renton. North 405 slows from South Center through the S-curves. Seattle to Federal Way, a half-hour commute. Stop and go now from MLK Junior Way down to 516 and Renton to Puyallup. Give yourself about 45 minutes. The north end, we're doing good. It's the south end that's pretty packed from State Route 18 into Puyallup. 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
13: Good afternoon, I'm Tim Hole. A man accused of trying to kidnap a baby at Pike Place Market last week will not face felony charges. The King County Prosecuting Attorney's Office says detectives determined the case did not meet felony filing standards and are now referring it to the Seattle City Attorney's Office for possible misdemeanor charges. At last check, the suspect, who has not been named, was being held on $100,000 bail. In Portland, a 31-year-old man is jailed after police say he tried to kidnap a 7-year-old girl at that city's waterfront park. Police say the man grabbed the girl's arms and tried to pull her away from her mother. The child's father and several bystanders stepped in and stopped him. Officers later arrested the suspect after finding him swimming in the Willamette River. Daniel Vasey faces multiple charges, including attempted kidnapping. A 6-year-old boy has died after being crushed by a falling log in Whatcom County. The Bellingham Herald reports Killian Gonzalez suffered severe head injuries and a collapsed lung after a log fell on him while he played in a driftwood fort at Little Squalicum Beach. He died over the weekend at Harborview. A GoFundMe for the family has raised more than $47,000. An anonymous donor will cover funeral expenses. Evacuation orders have been lifted near Lake Chelan. Crews have fully contained the 35-acre transfer fire, which burned heavy brush near Lake Chelan Health Hospital. No one was hurt. It's the story everyone's talking about today. The Washington man who suffered broken bones when he was attacked by a bison in Yellowstone National Park. The encounter captured on video.
0: The bison tossing 65-year-old Carl McDaniel in the air, which looks like some 8 to 10 feet. This happened at a campground about 8:30 at night just this past Friday. It looks like he was taking photos of the bison from a long distance away with one of his grandchildren by his side. The photographer that captured the attack on video, Mike McLeod, talked with KTVQ in Montana.
1: They were doing the right thing. They were just bad luck.
0: Carl is a community leader from Whatcom County who serves on several boards, apparently, including the Foothills Community Alliance and the Columbia Valley Water and Parks District, according to the Cascadia Daily News.
13: Cairo News Radio's Luke Ducey reports McDaniel is in stable condition. The bison attack is the second in 2 weeks. Back on June 26th, a 12-year-old visitor was attacked by a bison, which also resulted in hospitalization, according to the National Park Service. And a statement from the Park Service reminds visitors that wild animals can be aggressive when people do not respect their space, and warned that bison have injured more people in Yellowstone than any other animal. Your forecast, mostly clear overnight with a low of 54. Plenty of sunshine again tomorrow, 81, 83 on Wednesday. Thursday, chance of showers in the morning, but the sunshine returns by the afternoon with a high of 77. Right now, Seattle, sunny and 77. I'm Tim Hull, Cairo News Radio.
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15: Yeah, here we go with the John Curley Show. Dry really coming on? Did you get him to write you back?
16: He did.
15: Was it 4 days ago or 3 days ago? The Wall Street Journal had a feature talking to the guy that just bought the Seahawks. And yeah, we grabbed some of those cuts. We didn't know he was the guy who's going to buy the Seahawks.
16: No, we didn't.
15: But after what we learned about him, I was like, eh, how about that? I like this guy. Yeah. I think it'll work out for him. He's talking to a guy over the weekend. He said, as long as he's a hands-off owner, we don't want anybody up there, you know, in the skybox with a headset on.
16: No.
15: No. Just let them do their thing. Lindsey Graham speaks to the president at 7 o'clock at night after returning home from Ukraine. And an hour later, 911 is called. A medic get to the house. And Lindsey Graham has succumbed to a heart attack. He's 71 years old. And now all these conspiracy theories are flying all over the place. And within 0.2 tenths of a second, right after the word got out that Lindsey Graham had died. Yeah, good. I'm glad he's dead. It's like, okay. Then the conspiracy theories, for whatever they're worth, not much other than great radio talk. Here's what they think. In 2023, Russia said, we have put Lindsey Graham on our wanted list. We want him dead. Graham said it was a badge of honor and said, well, then I will tell Putin I'll meet him at The Hague. And he kind of liked the fact that he was on the kill list by Russia. So we know Putin kills people. I mean, he helps them accidentally fall out windows or drink poisonous tea and stuff like that. So now everybody's thinking, oh, it was the Russians hit him with some sort of weird thingamajigger. And Graham was dead there. Got him on the plane and brought him home. I mean, you're going to have so many people in a conspiracy theory to like how they move his body. Is everybody lying? Who knows? Blah, blah, blah. We do know that his father died of a heart attack. Lindsey was 21 years old. He was in college, first one in his family to go to college. His mother and father passed away. His dad was a bar owner. He died of a heart attack, I think, at the age of like 63 or something like that. So genetically, you could say bad tickers run in the family. Lindsey then legally adopts his sister. He's got a brother as well. He raises the kids. He then ends up going in the military. He is a JAG officer, right? So he's an attorney working there with the Air Force. He is elected to the State House in 1992. 94, he becomes U.S. Representative. By 2002, he is a U.S. Senator, known as a hawk. Big on America, strong defense, big supporter for Israel, hated Russia, didn't like what Russia was doing in the Ukraine. And that's Lindsey Graham's the knocks against him are that he was too willing and too fast to go to war. Right? You're probably backing up people on that one, right, Joe? You know, like
16: that he was.
15: You don't like him being a hawk.
16: Oh, no, not at all.
15: Okay.
16: But are we done with the conspiracies?
15: No, he's going to throw. This Alex Jones?
16: It's a little bit of Alex Jones.
17: Do you want to admit that you're the number one senator proponent of Ukraine died in Ukraine in the aftermath of Russian military strikes? Well, that doesn't fit the narrative too well. All I can tell you is I've also heard from people with had access to the Pentagon, to generals in the command center, National Military Command Center. They were walking around talking today saying he died in Kyiv. Why would Graham fly 20 hours, fly and take a train for 20 plus hours to do just a tour of a drone factory, and then the next morning get back up and repeat that whole 21 hour journey?
18: And this is supposedly...
15: Okay, always prepare for Alex Jones' voice.
18: Lindsey Graham at the hospital. Footage of some ambulances at a hospital saying it's Lindsey Graham is no proof at all. Trump saying he got a call from Lindsey Graham right before he died of a heart attack Saturday night is no proof at all. I don't think Trump's that level of a liar. He certainly spins things now. He used to be very accurate. But you can easily, again, call somebody with a fake AI call. That's been going on for many years now.
15: Oh, boy.
18: Where they'll record a girl that's on YouTube who's 10 years old.
16: But here's the weirdest part. I don't understand like what the advantage of or why it would be so bad if he did die in Ukraine. I don't see how that, I just don't get it yet, but I haven't read much about it. But it is weird that hours after he visits this drone factory, it gets blown up. And that is a fact.
15: Yeah, it is a fact.
16: Yeah. It's just very odd timing.
15: So Russia could know he was at the drone factory.
16: Right.
15: You're saying he got killed at the drone factory?
16: I would say if Russia bombed the drone factory, and they did, this drone factory he visited, pictures of him in, you know, hours before it got blown up.
15: Yeah.
16: If he visited that drone factory and they just missed him by a couple of hours, but then he happens to die right when he gets home, that's too weird to make any kind of sense.
15: Okay, so this goes in the list with all the other conspiracy theories and stuff. How about we just talk about real life for a moment? What we do know. Lindsey Graham, this was a congressional hearing, Senate congressional hearing. They had Horowitz. Remember, Horowitz was hired to look at Operation Crossfire. Find out if anybody in the Department of Justice, the Attorney General's office, the White House, was involved in setting up and basically creating an entire Russia hoax to make it seem like Russia wanted Trump to be elected and the Steele dossier and all this other stuff. So I think this was this 2019 when he was there talking, or is this 2017? 2019? 19. So I like this. This happened in 2019. This is Lindsey Graham. She had 45 minutes before they talked to Horowitz. And I grabbed some of the cuts from this thing. When I was doing the show with Tom, I played some of this, and Tom wasn't a big supporter for all this. But this, I like Lindsey Graham as he basically just laid it all out as to why all of the people, and he still wanted to find out how high up did it go? Was it the Obama folks? Was it the Department of Justice? Is FBI? Was it Comey, McCabe? Who knew that all this Russian stuff was all garbage? So here are the cuts from that 45 minutes of narrow it all down. Here we go. So here's Graham launching in.
20: In December of 2016, John McCain goes to a national security conference in Canada, and somebody tells him about the Steele dossier, and it's bad and you need to know about it. And it gets to John McCain. John McCain puts it in his safe. He gives it to me, and I read it. And the first thing I thought of was, oh, my God. One of two things. This could be Russian disinformation, or they may have something on Trump. If you read this document, the first thing you would think of is they got something on Donald Trump. It is stunning, it is damning, it is salacious, and it's a bunch of crap.
15: Remember the Steele dossier, right? Oh, golden shower and all this other stuff, right? So then he finds out, so then Graham's looking at who is Christopher Steele and where this document came from that started all of the FISA court investigation spying on members of Trump's campaign.
20: If you had spent 30 minutes looking at Christopher Steele, you would understand this guy is biased. He's got an axe to grind. He's on the payroll of the opposing party. Take anything he says with a grain of salt.
15: Yeah, big grain of salt. And then he says,
20: so in January 2017, the person who did all the assembling of the information for the now famous Steele dossier tells the FBI, I disavow everything in there. Now, what should happen? Time out. Let's reassess. Maybe we got this wrong. What would you hope to happen? That the FBI would slow down? Because this is the outcome determinative document that's just had a hole blown through it. They don't slow down. They use the document they now know to be a bunch of garbage twice more to get a warning against Carter Page. I hope Carter Page gets a lawyer and sues the hell out of the Department of Justice and the FBI.
15: Two final cuts here. He knew it wasn't true. They knew it wasn't true.
20: You knew in January 2017, if there was no doubt before, you know by the guy who prepared it that he disavowed everything. It's not true. It's a grain of salt. You shouldn't. I didn't say all these things. Instead of stopping, they keep going. And instead of telling the court the truth, what they're required to do, they lie to the court.
15: Yeah. Graham laid it all out there. The media kind of ignored a lot of it, but basically, I don't know where it finally ended up going. And Grassley tried to continue to investigate, but then statute of limitations wears out on the thing. You had a bunch of garbage brought forward by the Democratic committee. They then give it to the FISA court. They lie to the FISA court. Thank you. What's the guy's name? Kenneth Kleinsmith, right? Is it Kleinsmith? Yeah. He lies to the court, says, oh, yeah, ignore that. And then they continue to investigate. And they, you know, did everything to try to screw Trump over in his first term. Oh, man, what does it matter? Then his other one, this was during earlier. This was with Kavanaugh. Here's Lindsey Graham, outraged and losing his cool.
9: Are you aware that at 9:23... on the night of July the 9th, the day you were nominated to the Supreme Court by President Trump, Senator Schumer said, 23 minutes after your nomination, I will oppose Judge Kavanaugh's nomination with everything I have. I have a bipartisan, and I hope a bipartisan majority will do the same. The stakes are simply too high for anything less. Well, if you weren't aware of it, you are now. Did you meet with Senator Dianne Feinstein on August 20th?
19: I did meet with Senator Feinstein.
9: Did you know that her staff had already recommended a lawyer to Dr. Ford?
15: Remember Ford? Miss Ford? She was the one that said in high school he did these things to me at this party, but nobody could back it all up. Remember that? And she came forward and big tearful thing, and then all women are to be believed.
19: I did not know that.
9: Did you know that her and her staff had this allegations for over 20 days?
19: I did not know that at the time.
9: If you wanted an FBI investigation, you could have come to us. What you want to do is destroy this guy's life, hold this seat open, and hope you win in 2020. You've said that, not me. You've got nothing to apologize for. When you see Sotomayor and Kagan, tell them that Lindsey said hello, because I voted for them. I would never do to them what you've done to this guy. This is the most unethical sham since I've been in politics. And if you really wanted to know the truth, you sure as hell wouldn't have done what you've done to this guy. Are you a gang rapist?
19: No.
9: I cannot imagine what you and your family have gone through. Boy, y'all want power. God, I hope you never get it. I hope the American people can see through this sham, that you knew about it and you held it. You had no intention of protecting Dr. Ford. None. She's as much of a victim as you are. God, I hate to say it because these have been my friends. But let me tell you, when it comes to this, you're looking for a fair process. You came to the wrong town at the wrong time, my friend.
15: Graham's sort of a holdover from when they used to still talk to each other. And you could look across the aisle and say, oh, that person's a friend of mine. I enjoyed spending time with him. Even when he was tearing apart the Steele dossier, he said the danger is, you know, and I would hate, there's people on the other side, on my side. I would hate to have them investigate me the way they were investigating. Basically saying somebody on the right side, the Republican side, might do the same thing that they did to Trump by having the Department of Justice and the FBI cook up a bunch of stuff and then lie to a FISA court. So he knew that both sides could be equally guilty of, you know, really treacherous partisan work. And it outraged him.
16: He doesn't come off as just like completely performative, like he's acting to you.
15: I mean, there's always some performance when you're in front of the mic.
16: Yeah.
15: What, you think it's fake?
16: I think it's fake.
15: Well, you don't think the outrage is real?
16: Absolutely not.
15: Really? You don't believe that he's upset that Kavanaugh was getting screwed over and that Steele's stuff was garbage?
16: I think he's hammered up. I think the Steele stuff, they knew that. Everything, the Epstein playbook spells it out perfectly.
15: Oh, here we go.
16: You put out something that is completely outrageous and you put out enough sources that will verify it so somebody can run to it and say, look what fell in our lap. But you know all the while that it's not true. So when they do finally investigate it, you come out looking like an idiot. Meanwhile, the worst stuff is hidden away and being facilitated by a totally different country.
15: I get it. But just if you really want to just talk about the Steele dossier, who paid for it? Who pushed it? They knew it wasn't true. They lied to the FISA court. Kevin Kleinsmith lies to the court to keep the warrants going on American citizens. And the whole thing just goes. And then anybody found? No, Kleinsmith gets it like time served and then some community service. And the judge apologizes to him. It's the abuse of the FISA court and the use of the Steele dossier. And then how... was it the New York Times won a Pulitzer Prize for the thing? They should have, you know, recalled that because the whole thing was garbage based upon just all garbage to be able to say that, you know, Trump was influenced by Russia and they had him. And this thing ended up being a giant, you know, black cloud hanging over him for the first term.
16: Yeah, who would have thought reality would have been so much worse?
15: Well, bring the evidence forward, Joe.
16: A golden shower? That's small potatoes.
15: Right. Well, find the other stuff.
16: I've seen it.
15: Bring it forward. Mitch McConnell's alive.
3: There have been a lot of swirling questions over his absence this last month, and we had not heard a single thing. And then suddenly in the hours after Senator Graham's passing, we got an update. Take a look here. Apparently the 84-year-old Kentucky Republican fell. His office shared this photo online here, and that fall is what put him in the hospital. He said, quote, my doctors have confirmed I didn't break any bones or suffer a concussion. I didn't have a heart attack or a stroke. I don't have any tumors or hemorrhages, but I was briefly unconscious and taken to the hospital. While receiving care, he says he also got pneumonia, and he says he's been removed to a rehab facility since then. Now, South Carolina Senator Tim Scott says that he spoke with McConnell, sharing that update on CNN in the wake of Graham's death.
21: Senator McConnell deserves our prayers. He served our country valiantly and continues to be in good spirits from all that I've heard. I texted him over the weekend. I will simply say that...
15: What?
16: A text?
15: So Mitch McConnell's dead too, and all these pictures
16: know,
15: are AI?
16: You can do better than just holding a newspaper up and taking a photo. Say something.
15: The average age of a U.S. senator is 64 years old. The medium age is 60. Medium age is 64 as well. These guys are old.
16: They're old. But why can't
15: But the other conspiracy is that Mitch McConnell's dead and it's all AI.
16: Yeah, the photo is not holding up to scrutiny. Come on.
15: Hey,
16: come on, guys. What are we doing here?
15: Sitting here next to Alex Jones II.
18: Come on, guys. Just say something into a microphone.
15: Okay.
18: Start your video camera.
15: All right. Well, let's go to something real.
16: Okay.
4: traffic.
2: That's right.
4: With Nate.
2: Thank you, Johnny. Subaru of Puyallup's got the update. Seattle to Everett, 50-minute commute. You're slow from Northgate through Mill Creek. Bellevue to Everett, we're pushing an hour. It's slow from Bellevue through Totem Lake. And then just minor scattered slowing from Bothell up into Alderwood. So South 5 into Seattle has slowly improved, but it's still packed from Lake City Way to I-90. Half hour from Linwood in the downtown. Southbound 99 is now heavy approaching the Aurora Bridge into the downtown tunnel. North 5, stop and go between the West Seattle Bridge and 520. A reminder, two right lanes are blocked on the Ship Canal Bridge for Revive I-5. This has the Harvard Avenue on-ramp closed through mid-October. Seattle to Federal Way, a half hour. Scattered backups from Inner Urban Avenue to 516. And Renton to Puyallup on the Valley Freeway, a 40-minute drive. 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
15: At 4:30, good afternoon, I'm Tim Hull. Protests in Maine after an ICE agent shot and killed a 26-year-old Colombian man during an immigration operation. Federal officials say the man drove his car toward agents after trying to run. Witnesses dispute that account. The FBI and Maine Attorney General's office are investigating.
16: I don't know what he did, but he didn't deserve to be executed in the street.
15: The man was not the original target of the operation, according to Maine Senator Angus King. The shooting comes less than a week after another fatal ICE shooting in Texas. Crime is down 21% in Federal Way in 2026 compared to where it was this time last year.
17: Motor vehicle theft dropped 54%, residential burglary 51%, and murder was down 43% in the first 6 months of the year. The city is now on pace for a third straight year of double-digit crime reductions. Federal Way Mayor Jim Farrell credits data-driven policing and community partnerships. Within weeks, the Washington Association of Sheriffs and Police Chiefs is expected to release statewide crime numbers. Frank Lindsay, Cairo News Radio.
15: Also on the crime beat, six more organized retail theft suspects arraigned today in King County Court, the second wave in as many weeks. Casey McNerthney at the King County Prosecuting Attorney's Office tells Seattle's Morning News the suspects hit stores like Nordstrom, Target, and Safeway.
18: These are different than regular shoplifting cases because those are much more common. Those are handled at the city level by law. But these are the ones where you have people over and over and over going to stores.
15: According to a Forbes study, Washington ranks number one in the nation for retail crime. Kroger has already shut Fred Meyer locations in Everett and Kent, partly blaming theft. 911 audio obtained by the Tacoma News Tribune tells a different story than the one shared by Pierce County Sheriff Keith Swank last month. Swank says he called because a woman called 911 because she disagreed with him and his supporters at a charter review committee meeting. But the recording captures a woman who says she feels threatened after a confrontation with another woman. And also on the call,
19: somebody's listening in. Somebody's listening in and taking notes.
20: From where?
19: From in the hallway over here. There's some woman who's taking notes, standing there listening to me. And I think she's with Sheriff Swank's people.
15: Sheriff Swank tells the Jason Rant Show on Seattle Red 770 AM, the News Tribune got the story wrong.
21: They're just going after me because they didn't beat me at the ballot box. They want to try to remove me from office so they can have a token sheriff in here that will, you know, think like they do and behave like they want them to behave.
15: Tacoma police found no criminal threats and escorted the woman to her car. The next legislative session is months away, but Governor Bob Ferguson has already submitted his first policy proposal. He wants to change high school graduation requirements to mandate filling out the FAFSA, Federal Financial Assistance Form. He says states and even Washington school districts that require it already see a huge boost in completion rates.
22: So we know that if it's required, the results are there. And the results are there, as you're going to hear from the other speakers, good things happen because young people have greater opportunities to pursue their passion.
15: And Ferguson says Washington high school students shouldn't have to leave college money on the table. At 4:34, let's go to our real-time traffic desk. Here's Nate.
23: Thanks, Tim. Cairo News Radio app has the update. We've got a new collision down in Lakewood, North 5 at South Tacoma Way. It's a crash involving a semi. It left the freeway and is now stuck up on the hill there in the ditch. Multiple lanes are blocked here. Only one lane is getting through, and your bumper-to-bumper backup starts at Gravelly Lake Drive. Right now, Olympia to Tacoma, 35 minutes. Obviously, this is going to start to spike exponentially. Federal Way to Tacoma, less than 20 minutes. You're slow from State Route 18 to 54th in Fife. South 5 into Seattle, it's bumper to bumper from Lake City Way to I-90. Half hour from Linwood into downtown. Southbound 99, heavy from the Aurora Bridge to the stadiums. Northbound 99 is now heavy about midway into that downtown tunnel up to about mid-Lake Union. Northbound I-5, stop and go from the West Seattle Bridge up to 520. Renton to Puyallup on the Valley Freeways, a 40-minute drive. And westbound 18 is about a 2 to 3 mile solid backup heading up the summit. This report brought to you by Cairo News Radio app. Text app to 888-973-5476 to download the app, listen to your favorite shows, and get the latest news and updates sent straight to your phone. 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I'm Nate Connors.
15: Your forecast, partly cloudy overnight tonight with a low of 56. Then looking at sunshine tomorrow and a high around 80. Could be 82 or 83 on Wednesday. But chance of showers works its way back into the forecast on Thursday, but partly sunny by the afternoon. Right now, 77 in Seattle. I'm Tim Hull, Cairo News Radio.
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0: It starts on your street. In your

0: That's where Cairo 7 Investigates comes in. They show up. They ask hard questions. They get you answers. When your story is seen, change isn't just possible. It's already happening. 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
1: 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I had a chance to spend some time in Nate's car today because my battery died, and then Nate let me drive his car. Beautiful car, by the way. Oh,
2: thank you. Thank you.
1: They did a great job on that car.
2: Yes, sir.
1: Huh?
0: Still smell like smoke?
1: No. Nope. But it's really clean.
0: Oh, really?
1: But here's the, let me call you out on this one, Nate.
2: Yes, sir.
1: I happened to notice while I was driving over the apartment that it was a short drive, but checked your settings on your radio.
2: Yes, sir. What'd you find?
1: No Cairo.
2: Oh, come on. What?
0: Did you check all the presets?
2: Yeah, you didn't check them all.
1: No, I didn't check them all, but the ones, like the four that pop
0: one, two,
1: up, right?
0: One, two, three, because if you're a P1, that means you're
1: no, but I came
0: one.
1: On the some other radio station, and then you could see the ones that were also there illuminated.
2: Sure. I'll tell you what happened.
0: Oh.
2: Is as I was pulling into work, I was pulling in during a commercial break.
1: Uh-huh.
2: And so that's during commercials is when I switch around the
1: dial.
2: Well,
1: you shouldn't do that because commercials, that feeds the... hold on, Teeny. Hang on.
2: Teeny, I understand. I appreciate the commercials, but you see, I hear them a lot during our shift.
1: Can't hear them enough.
2: Okay, good point.
1: I mean... People are really enjoying now my wife and I talking about longevity medicine. You hear it the first time, you're like, oh, okay. But it's not until you've heard it for the 10,000th time that you really, really begin to enjoy what we have as a couple.
0: I miss the make my butt look big.
2: Yeah, the tight pants one.
1: Yeah. Well, yeah, might come back again.
0: Ooh.
1: All right. Yeah, Bucky's Auto Service Centers. 16 locations.
2: Bucky!
1: If this guy wins... In England, they are going to have to change the law to allow somebody to sit in the House of Parliament with a tin can on his face and his whole head.
0: He wouldn't have a choice, right?
1: They would change the law so that he could sit there with a garbage can on his head.
0: Right.
1: Count Binface has already run, and he's lost against Prime Minister Boris Yeltsin. And Sunka.
0: Boris Johnson.
1: And then other constituents. So he ran in 2019, I think, didn't he? And then he ran again, lost then. But he's at it. He is seriously wanting to win. He got very close to running for mayor there in London. But this guy has got a tin can on his head. He says that he is... 5,900-year-old intergalactic space warrior from Sigma 9. That's the planet he's come from. And all you need is 10 signatures and a $500 deposit. If you don't get a certain percentage of votes, then you don't get your $500 back. But he ran against Boris Johnson in 2019, the other guy, Sunka, in 2024. Got 24,000 votes as mayor.
3: And there is already a debate taking place in Parliament right now with potential representations to the Speaker, because were Count Binface to be elected as...
1: Count Binface.
3: Yes. Count Binface.
4: Yes.
3: Your mandate is as Count Binface.
4: Right.
3: Now, under current parliamentary rules, you wouldn't be allowed to appear in the chamber like this. And there are MPs right now thinking of writing to the Speaker saying, were you to be elected, that your mandate would have to be respected and you'd have to appear in the common chamber just like this.
4: And let's not beat about the bush. He actually said that. It's politics in 2026. And I think your viewers are going to be thinking, my goodness me, did we all just stay up too late watching England Mexico? We all haven't had enough sleep and it's just one giant fever dream. Maybe this is just a group hallucination. Maybe we're all in one of Christopher Nolan's Inceptions and it's a giant publicity stunt for the Odyssey. Who knows?
5: But the thing is, I'm just looking at the bookies because they're meant to know. William Hill are offering 4-1 odds. Labricks are offering.
1: And I should say, this guy has a gigantic metal bin on his face.
0: Yes.
1: You can't see his face. It covers up to about his chest, right?
0: We call it a trash can here in the States.
1: It's quite large.
0: Yeah, it's pretty big. Not full size, but kind of cartoonishly large, like an office trash can, except not so transparent.
1: Mm-hmm.
5: 7-1. Could you win?
4: Never tell me the odds.
5: Okay. And Count Binface, are you going to Clapton? It might be a good place to stay.

0: dark.
1: It might be. That's a little bit of patronising, but I'll take it in the spirit it's intended. Yeah, I might go, but, you know, apparently the current incumbent seems to spend more time in Washington, D.C., so maybe I should go there first. We'll see.
2: Yeah, you can hear him just fine speaking through the bin.
3: Mm. There's already a debate taking place in Parliament right now with potential representations to the Speaker.
4: That's the same one, because
2: Here is his platform. He wants to rename landmarks. Okay, like, for instance, the London Bridge would become Phoebe Waller Bridge.
4: Yes.
2: She's an actress, a comedian.
4: Actress, yes,
2: comedian. Yeah. He wants to nationalize Adele. Okay.
4: Okay.
2: Cap the price of croissants to $1.10, or that would be British pound. And then also 99-cent flake ice cream should be 99 cents or 99p. He wants to get rid of nationwide ban on the video assistance for recording on soccer games.
4: Video assistant referee.
2: VAR.
4: Yeah, video assisted referee. That's like in World Cup.
2: If four cyclists who break highway code laws to only ride unicycles. Okay. he wants to ban loud snacks in movie theaters. Okay.
4: Yes.
2: And then a speakerphone offender. I guess that's somebody who's speaking on their phone with the volume on so everybody can hear.
4: Yeah.
2: You have to listen to Cats, watch the movie Cats, the entirety for 1 year.
4: Well, he just lost your vote, didn't he?
2: What can I say? I love some of those Cats.
4: You are a speakerphone offender.
2: That's only because my phone is broken. I don't know how to get a new phone because I can't stand going into the Verizon store and having some guy ask me what my password is when I said I don't know. Then he's going to be like,
4: we're on year three of this excuse.
2: do you know what your password is? No. When was the last time that you uploaded all of your phone pictures and stuff? I'm like, I don't know. And then you're in there for 4 hours.
4: It sounds like a nightmare. You should have Rye do it. By the way, they did a poll. This isn't like a traditional how are you going to vote poll, but they did poll the British public over the weekend, and they said, you know, who would you rather have win this race? 33% said Count Benface, 21% said his opponent, Nigel Farage, and 32% said neither. So the weird thing about this this parody candidate is that he might win.
2: Yeah, he's getting backed by green energy tycoon Dale Vincent is funding his campaign.
4: What?
2: That'd be fine.
4: I thought things were weird.
2: Let him in. Be great. It's good. All right. Nathan, checking traffic again for us. Nate, what do you got?
5: All right. We've got a big issue down in Lakewood. In fact, all northbound lanes of I-5 are now blocked at South Tacoma Way, the scene of our crash involving a semi that left the freeway, now stuck up on the hill. So we're backed up bumper to bumper to Thorn Lane. No estimation when this is going to reopen. Olympia to Tacoma right now is up to 45 minutes. If you have the chance to exit or Bridgeport, head up Pacific Highway to get around this. South 5, we've got a looky-loo backup starting at 520. Tacoma to Olympia, less than 40 minutes. Here in Seattle, South 5, we're bumper to bumper from Lake City Way to I-90. Give yourself a half hour from Linwood. North 5, stop and go from the West Seattle Bridge up to 520. Bellevue to Renton on 405 is a 35-minute drive. You're slow from 520 to the VMAC, but it is bumper to bumper from Northeast 8th all the way to 112th. North 405 slows from South Center through those Renton S-curves. Everett to Marysville, a 25-minute drive, and you're slow from 526 up to 528. Cairo News Radio, real-time traffic. I'm Nate Connors.
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2: What are the rules about eating on radio?
4: This is not a Triscuit.
2: Huh?
4: This is not a Triscuit.
2: Say something for a moment so I can swallow this payday.
4: Let's dive into Sisson syndrome.
2: What is that, Joe?
4: There apparently is a large number of adults.
2: I got it. Never mind. Yeah, apparently there's a large number of adults. Thanks, Joe. That lie. I assume it's got to be all men. And women would be like, really?
4: Yeah, no.
2: Yeah, here we go. Sis,
17: what if one out of every five men who claimed they played professional baseball was lying? In the 1990s, researchers actually discovered this was a real phenomenon, and they gave it a name, Eddie Sisson syndrome. Eddie Sisson's wasn't even real. He was a fictional character created by W.P. Kinsella, the author of Shoeless Joe, the book that became Field of Dreams. Sisson's was an old man who lied about playing for the Chicago Cubs. Kinsella later wrote a short story claiming hundreds of men suffered from the same condition, lying about playing professional baseball. And then something strange happened. Two real academics at the University of Central Florida decided to investigate, and the more men they interviewed, the more cases they found. When they contacted the Baseball Hall of Fame, Cooperstown told them, based on their own experience, that one out of every five men who claimed to have played professional baseball was lying.
4: What?
17: And even with records, even with technology, the lies continued.
2: I mean, you could lie about a whole bunch of stuff, but like that?
4: Well, the fact
2: then it'd be like, really? Where'd you play? 2 years with the Cubs, and then I got traded. Nowadays, we just look it up.
4: Yeah, I can't imagine that people are still suffering.
2: This is from the 90s, right? Yes. I mean, this goes back to Uncle Rico, right?
21: Back in 82, I used to be able to throw a pigskin a quarter mile.
22: Are you serious?
21: I'm dead serious. How much you want to make a bet I can throw a football over them mountains? Yeah, a coach would have put me in fourth quarter. Oh. We'd have been state champions, no doubt.
4: No doubt in my mind.
21: You better believe things would have been different. I'd have gone pro. In a heartbeat. I'd be making millions of dollars and living in a big old mansion somewhere. Mm. You know, soaking it up in a hot tub with my soulmate.
2: At least Uncle Rico wasn't lying that he was in the NFL.
4: No, I think he was exaggerating his skill.
2: Yeah.
4: Certainly.
2: I mean, quarter mile for a pass.
4: Over those mountains.
2: Well.
4: That seems pretty far.
2: Okay, run a post pattern. Get to the incline. Keep going. Look over your right shoulder. That 1990 men were lying about baseball, playing professional baseball. One out of five. Now,
4: okay, not one out of five were not one out of five men were saying they played professional baseball.
2: No, I get it. But one out of five that said they played didn't play.
4: Right. A lot of bragging going on either way.
2: Yeah, really. Nobody ever calls a guy on it. All right, here comes Nate. With the truth about traffic, Nathan.
23: Yes, sir. Seattle Sports has the update. In Lakewood, we've got a big problem. A traffic alert northbound I-5. All lanes are blocked as South Tacoma Way. The scene of this crash that just happened about 20 minutes ago involves a semi, and it's stuck up on the ditch. It left the freeway. So we're backed up bumper to bumper to Berkeley. That's about close to a 5 mile bumper to bumper backup. Olympia to Tacoma is up to 50 minutes. If you have the chance to exit and head up Pacific Highway, that'll get you around this. South 5, we've got that looky-loo backup starting at South 74th, Tacoma to Olympia, right around 40 minutes. Renton to Puyallup on the Valley Freeway is a 40-minute trip. Pretty much cleared out in the north end, but we're still stop and go from State Route 18 into Sumner. Seattle to Federal Way is a half-hour drive. North 5 into Seattle is bumper-to-bumper from the Michigan Curve to the Ship Canal Bridge, where Revive I-5 is back and blocking two right lanes. Also, the on-ramp from Harvard Avenue is closed through mid-October. That's a ramp that puts you right onto the Ship Canal Bridge. South 5 we're packed from Lake City Way to I-90, crossing the lake from Bellevue, 20 to 25 minutes on both bridge routes. 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
33: ABC News, I'm Stephanie Officer. Federal immigration agents involved in another deadly shooting, this time in Maine. A statement from the Maine Attorney General's office says agents were carrying out an enforcement operation and opened fire when the man tried running in their direction. Maine Congresswoman Shelley Pingree told ABC people are angry at ICE's youth
0: of lethal force.
6: People are extremely upset. This isn't what Maine wants to be. You know, we believe we have many immigrants and new Mainers who are friends, neighbors, they're working in our businesses, and we want to be supportive of them. We don't want them to be fearful that if they go outside, they're going to be arrested or shot.
33: A reinstalled blockade in the Strait of Hormuz by President Trump means gas prices are